0: dangers of socialism and its war on our freedom. He says the big media won't tell you the truth about President Trump and his real record. A secure border, biggest tax cuts in history, inflation under control, lowest drug prices, largest crime drop ever, and so much more. Rob has the whole story on Trump and the media. 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
1: A Michigan Senate candidate walked away from a reporter. Willie Nelson has the story.
2: Democrat Abdul Said had walked away when asked why he had not issued a statement on the third anniversary of the October 7th attacks. Pressed separately on the death of Iran's supreme leader, El-Sayed called the question a dog and pony show and said it was not relevant to Michigan voters. El-Sayed is running against Republican Mike Rogers on the state's open Senate seat. Willie Nelson, Washington.
1: Federal immigration agents said they didn't know there was a child in the car when they opened fire during a targeted operation in the Bronx. Homeland Security Secretary Mark Wayne Mullen alleges 28-year-old Oscar Belgal weaponized his vehicle and tried to drive into officers despite his 5-year-old son being in the back seat of his SUV. Authorities say Belgal is an undocumented immigrant from the Dominican Republic. Breaking news and analysis, townhall.com. If you get an ugly sweater under the tree this Christmas, blame AI.
3: More than a third of holiday shoppers say they will use artificial intelligence to find items on their gift lists. That's more than double what it was just last year. The YouGov survey also found that shoppers are leaning into AI to make sure they get the lowest prices and best deals. About half of the Gen Zers and millennials who took part in the survey expect that they'll be shopping on Black Friday or Cyber Monday. I'm Rory O'Neill.
1: Krista Pike is back on her feet as she recovers from a botched execution attempt in Tennessee. Her legal team says Pike is taking limited steps with assistance, and her injured arms are healing, but she continues to struggle with memory and concentration. Pike survived 2 doses of the state's lethal injection drug last week and regained consciousness. More on these stories at townhall.com.
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13: This is American Ground Radio. I'm Stephen Parr with Louis R. Abalone.
14: You know, if you build it, they will come.
13: Oh, that's what Kevin Costner was told.
14: You know, you build the infrastructure,
13: yeah,
14: the opportunity, will follow.
12: And so will baseball players just wandering in through the cornfields.
14: Sometimes.
12: They'll be like, hey, guys, you want to play a little ghost ball? And you'll be like, yes, I want to play some ghost. Is that my dad?
14: You know what? Let me be very honest with you.
12: Yeah. You've never seen the movie?
14: I've never seen the whole movie. So I've seen excerpts.
12: So the jokes I'm making, you're like, I don't know what he's talking about.
14: No, I know what you're talking about. I know the concept. I know the storyline.
12: Don't get it confused with League of Their Own, because then you'll be
14: No, I've seen League of Your Own.
12: If you build it, there will be crying in baseball. And those are two different things.
14: That was a good movie. I'll give you that. I had Madonna and Rosie O'Donnell.
12: Yeah, look at that. You like something Rosie O'Donnell's
14: I know,
12: in.
14: Right? But no, seriously, though, I mean, you know, I've always believed that one of the most important things government can do is make it easier for people to succeed without government.
12: Right.
14: You think about that for a moment. I mean, government shouldn't be in the business of creating dependency. But,
12: right,
14: of course, we all know that it's got a very long, long history.
12: It's very good
14: doing just that.
12: It's very good at that. And by the way, that's what the Democrat Socialists of America want to do. They want to make people dependent upon government.
14: And look, I mean, sometimes that means government has to do some things that, you know, you might say, oh, they're creating dependency. But, I mean, building roads and bridges.
12: Those are things that only government can do. There's some things that only government really can do. Only government can really build roads. Otherwise, what you'll have is, you know, private individuals having to buy up all these different roads to create a network that you'd have to pay to get onto. It's not a way to run a society.
14: So
12: that's one of the things that government should do, because government's really the only ones who can.
14: So you got roads and bridges and water systems
12: and
14: electrical infrastructure.
12: Yeah.
14: What about high-speed internet?
12: No, government shouldn't be running a high-speed internet.
14: Well, Governor Landry, he begs to differ. And Governor Landry and this other group
12: and by the way, government shouldn't be running electricity either.
14: No, they're not.
12: Okay, but you said electricity. And so
14: government
12: can regulate.
14: They can regulate. Absolutely.
12: Texas has got a lot of deregulation with their electricity company. One neighbor has a different electric company from the neighbor next door because they get to choose who their electric companies are.
14: But, I mean, there are a lot of water systems that are obviously run by local municipalities.
12: I'll give you that. I think water systems is different than electrical systems. It is certainly different than the internet.
14: But, see, I think that high-speed internet is economic infrastructure. And I think that's why I think what Governor Landry is doing in East Baton Rouge Parish, which is somewhat of a test operation there, deserves some recognition. I mean, let me explain.
12: Yeah, because so far I'm on the exact opposite side of the page, and I can quote so many stories we've done on this show about how this goes bad.
14: Well, hold on. Governor Landry joined representatives from Rev Fiber in central Louisiana.
12: Okay.
14: To announce the beginning of a major broadband expansion. And this isn't just some, you know, politician standing in front of a construction sign promising something that might happen 10 years from now. They're breaking ground. They're beginning construction. And the goal is to bring reliable high-speed internet to approximately 3,000 homes and businesses in East Baton Rouge Parish. Now, that may not sound, you know, like an enormous number. I get it.
12: Who's bringing the high-speed internet? Is it the state that's bringing the high-speed internet, or is it a private company that says, here's a market?
14: It's a private company.
12: Okay.
14: And this is the largest project funded through this federal broadband equity access and deployment program.
12: That program has been a complete bust. That we've spent billions of dollars and haven't hooked anybody up on that. That's part of the Biden excessive spending program.
14: I don't know about that.
12: No, that's part of that program came from the Biden spending, that federal grant money. That was from the big budget Biden's Green New Deal.
14: Okay, maybe so, but Louisiana, Governor Landry said Louisiana is the first state in the country to receive approval of its BEAD proposal. And the BEAD proposal is the Broadband Equity Access and Deployment Program. He says we are the first state in the country. And I like it when Louisiana is the first, you know, in something that has to do with economic development and infrastructure. This money's already allocated, right? And
12: yeah, but it does. Okay, again, this came from the Biden big spending bills, which, since Louisiana is the first in the country, look, those things were passed in 2021. We're now 2026. is 5 years later and there's not a single house in the country that's been hooked up, and yet there's been billions of dollars that have been spent on this. While Louisiana is the first to get approved, there's been all these studies and all this, and let's put money here, let's put money. It's been a complete waste. Maybe not as bad as the high-speed train in California, but so far it's been a complete waste of money nationwide. And just because Louisiana's going to be the first to fully capitalize on wasting money doesn't mean it's necessarily something we should be doing.
14: No, but I think the possibilities are encouraging. You know, a broadband connection won't supply, you know, somebody's, you know, business plan or finish a training course or land a customer. The person on the other end still has to do the work, but making the work possible from more places throughout the state, I think, opens up choices. And certainly for those who want to move here, if you don't have a broadband infrastructure,
12: right,
14: you know, because maybe some more rural areas of our state simply don't have high-speed internet.
12: So how much are we going to spend on doing this?
14: Well, it's all federal money.
12: Okay, so how much are we going to spend on this?
14: It looks like $1.3 billion.
12: And how many people get hooked up because we've spent taxpayers $1.3 billion?
14: Well, I mean, they're going to increase the number of locations throughout Louisiana, but they're starting in Central, you know, the city of Central,
12: okay,
14: Louisiana, not Central Louisiana, like a geographic region.
12: But again, $1.3 billion, okay? You can get Starlink for $120 a month anywhere. So, but here's what's weird. Because this was passed under the Biden administration, do you know who's not eligible to be getting these funds? Elon Musk's company, Starlink. So we're going to be spending money on fiber, having to bury fiber cables into rural areas. As you mentioned, a lot of this is for rural areas, which means we're having to dig these cables miles, tens, 20s, 30s, 50 miles underground, burying fiber to go to rural places one house at a time, when we could just set up a satellite dish on the roof and they could get it and we wouldn't have to run cable. And that's a lot less expensive.
14: But they're using different technologies. They're using fiber,
12: mm-hmm,
14: fixed wireless, satellite, and, of course, Starlink in June, as you pointed out, the state of Louisiana announced a Starlink agreement intended to expand access to 10,000 locations across more than 50 of our parishes across this great state of Louisiana. So that gives this build out a reach well beyond the fiber project that they were just announcing in Central today.
12: I'm just not a fan of this entire project. It was a bad idea from the get-go, and even though we get to celebrate that Louisiana is the first, I'm not sure this is something we should be first.
14: But high-speed internet,
12: it is important.
14: It's very important for our great state to move forward.
12: And it's already available to anybody in the state who wants it through satellite. It's already available. Let's get to the top three things you need to know. First thing you need to know, a Louisiana terrorist fraud network has been dismantled by the FBI and state officials. Louisiana Attorney General Liz Merle announced the arrest of Abdel Abdani, Iman H.D. Srar, Omar Abdani, Amani Abdu Zena, and Mohammed E. Adami, all residents of St. Tammany Parish. All five men are accused of Medicaid fraud, totaling nearly $250,000. Two of the suspects, Abdel Abdani and Omar Abdani, are accused of funneling more than $100,000 to Hamas to support the terrorist organization's activities in the Middle East. Attorney General Liz Merle said while terrorist sympathizers were funding the death of American citizens and countless others across the world, the hardworking men of Louisiana and men and women of Louisiana were funding their medical care.
14: Yeah, you know, I think there have been lots of examples of fraud resulting from all that COVID money that was injected into the economy. And I think most Americans, you know, certainly condemn that.
12: Yeah.
14: But this is another layer of condemnation, that you're actually funding a terrorist organization like Hamas.
12: With taxpayer dollars. Second thing you know, the CEO of Energy announced at a hearing this week the amount of energy that will be used at the massive Meta data center in Richland Parish is four times the amount of electricity needed to power the city of New Orleans on a hot summer day. Energy Louisiana CEO Philip May was testifying at a Louisiana Public Service Commission administrative hearing. He said the Meta facility would need 4,500 megawatts of electricity every day. The commission was trying to see if putting so many resources into just one single customer is a wise policy. and was concerned what would happen to Entergy if Meta failed to meet its obligations. May said no other customer in our 100-year history has ever committed to such a generous package of benefits for our customers, along with protections that ensure those our customers get those benefits.
14: Well, that's the part I would be talking about. Yeah. What are the protections? Yeah. You know, as far as a bond,
12: right?
14: I mean, how do you an insurance policy basically? For the citizens of Louisiana.
12: And the third thing you know, Louisiana Attorney General Liz Merle says the Kenner City Council violated the state's Open Meetings Act earlier this year. A majority of the members of the Kenner City Council sent a letter to New Orleans Mayor Elena Moreno telling her their choice to be on the New Orleans Aviation Board. But two members of the council were not in those discussions and did not sign off on the letter. They requested the Attorney General investigate. Merle sent a letter to the city of Kenner saying the letter to the Orleans mayor was not on the product of deliberation or action taken at a meeting open to the public. Once again, we have, it looks like, people that are doing stuff that maybe doesn't match the open meetings law.
14: Mm-hmm.
12: It's a problem.
14: Yep.
12: We'll be back.
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22: Hello, ladies. Look at your man. Now look at me. Now look at your man. Wait, he's not a man anymore. He's a man identifying as a woman. Now look at me. Back to him. I mean, her. She's a man again. Confused? Me too. Ladies, you want a man who stands up for what matters in this country. Be a man and listen to American Ground Radio. Ladies, look at me. You're welcome. Now he's a man, again, who listens to the truth at American Ground Radio.

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1: You know, we're just talking about high-speed internet, broadband infrastructure, talking about Meta, talking about all of the high-tech, like Elon Musk building. Yeah. What's he calling that? Spaceport?
2: Spaceport, yeah.
1: Spaceport.
2: Right.
1: Is that it? I think that's the name. But anyway, I thought it was something way cooler than Spaceport. But nevertheless, the fact that he basically is building a Cape Canaveral here in southern Louisiana. I mean, it's pretty awesome, right? But we're not just high tech, although who would ever imagine someone saying that here in the great state of Louisiana?
2: Starbase Louisiana.
1: Yeah,
2: Starbase.
1: I knew it was. It's a lot cooler than Spaceport.
2: Yes, Starbase.
1: Thank you, thank you. I'm just saying, you know, Louisiana is not just high tech. We're still feeding America. You know, our farmers are still working very, very hard. And you can build the biggest data center in America, but you still can't eat, you know, a computer chip. And I think that's why Louisiana agriculture deserves a lot more attention than maybe it gets. I mean, we talk about oil and gas. We talk about petrochemicals. Obviously, we just finished talking about technology. But Louisiana is also one of America's greatest agricultural states. I mean, sugarcane, rice, soybeans, corn, cotton, cattle, poultry, timber, seafood. And that's just the tip of the iceberg.
2: Okay.
1: You know, in Louisiana, we have 8 million acres of farmland. 8 million.
2: Yeah.
1: And all of that farmland supports tens of thousands of jobs, generates billions of dollars in economic activity. And when you include forestry and fisheries and processing and all the businesses connected to the, you know, agricultural industry, that economic footprint gets even larger. And right now, the harvest that's underway right now is sugarcane.
2: Okay.
1: And our state is one of the largest producers of sugarcane alongside Florida.
2: Right.
1: I mean, we're talking about hundreds of thousands of acres of sugar cane.
2: Right.
1: Anyway, the agricultural commissioner, Mike Strain, said right now, and this is, I wanted to talk about what's going on agriculturally because, you know, Louisiana is so diverse. We literally are now. With all of the industry, high tech that's moving in, we can go from as high tech as you want down to low tech, but
2: from sugarcane, which was basically one of the main crops for triangular trade back before the American Revolution, to SpaceX literally trying to launch humans to Mars.
1: Very well said. Very, very well said. But I bring all of this up because Agricultural Commissioner Mike Strain says right now be careful out on the roads because of all the harvesting that is going on. And I think a couple of folks lost their lives in an accident with some vehicles that were pulling off the one of the farms in South Louisiana. And anyway, there's a lot of activity right now, he says, and we need to be careful.
2: The harvesters kind of need to be careful to not drive out onto the road.
1: Well, I don't think this was I won't get into the specifics.
2: Okay.
1: There.
2: All right.
1: But all I'm trying to say is you've got to get, you know, there's a shortage of truck drivers as well. And this is important because harvesting sugarcane is only part of the process. You've got to get that cane from the field to the sugar
2: refinery.
1: Mill.
2: Yeah.
1: Exactly.
2: Right.
1: So anyway, you need trucks, you need drivers. We've got 11 sugar mills in the state of Louisiana.
2: Sweet.
1: It is a very sweet deal. But nevertheless, and again, everybody driving through sugarcane country, be careful. It was St. Martinville.
2: Okay.
1: Where two people were killed involving a passenger car and sugarcane tractors. I mean, it's absolutely heartbreaking. But harvest season means large, slow-moving equipment sharing roads with us everyday motorists.
2: Let's dig deep.
3: Working in a coal mine, going down, down, down. Working in a coal mine.
2: You know, right now in the state of Louisiana, there are several colleges and universities that I think are doing a good job of responding to the needs of local marketplaces for advanced education. They've tailored their programs to meet what students are needing and meet what industry is meeting, right?
1: Yes.
2: I think of a couple of good examples. LSUS, right?
1: Yes.
2: In Shreveport, BPSI, Bossier Parish Community College in Northwest Louisiana, and Baton Rouge Community College in Baton Rouge. All three of those schools are showing record enrollments in part because they're responding to the need of the community.
1: Yeah.
2: Fair enough?
1: Sure.
2: Well, let's add to the list the University of Louisiana Lafayette. All right? A new story from KLFY. UL announces new programs in aerospace and computing anticipating SpaceX.
1: Ah.
2: All right. So SpaceX is building the world's largest space launch site in South Louisiana. What would we call that? Starbase?
1: Starbase,
2: Louisiana.
1: Louisiana.
2: All right. And that's going to be just south of Lafayette, right? So UL could become one of the biggest benefactors of that new industrial move. And the school is working on being ready to take advantage of that. So the expansion includes a new aerospace concentration within the bachelor's degree program in mechanical engineering and an aerospace and autonomous systems minor in the College of Engineering, both planned for fall of 2027.
1: Autonomous sounds robotic.
2: It does sound like robotic, but if you're thinking about Elon Musk and SpaceX, you better be thinking about robots. I remember one of the first things he did was he launched a robot into space, right, that's gone and orbited Mars and back.
1: Yeah,
2: right.
1: No, absolutely.
2: Inside of his Tesla, which is also autonomous.
1: Also orbiting.
2: Right. And by the way, nobody's keeping track of what that thing's doing. It's just going back between here and Mars. Okay, so University President Ramesh Kaluru, our responsibility is not simply to respond to economic growth, but to help drive it, Kaluru said. By bringing together our academic strengths, research capabilities, and industry partnerships across disciplines, we are preparing students for high-demand careers, strengthening the workforce our state will need, and helping create the talent and innovation that will support this industry's continued growth. I think this is such a good idea. You've got SpaceX coming in. They're popping in, what, $1.3 billion, something like that, into Louisiana, just south of where the University of Lafayette is. And they go, you know what? We've got engineering programs, but we don't have aerospace engineering, and we don't have robotic aerospace engineering, and we need to be doing that.
1: But you know what? ULL, I mean, this was the president making this announcement. I mean, it's brilliant marketing.
2: Yeah.
1: It's brilliant marketing because not only, you know, can you sell to the students that, hey, you come here,
2: right,
1: you're most likely going to get hired by
2: SpaceX. Got to hire their engineers from somewhere.
1: Wherever.
2: Right.
1: You've got a lot of data centers that may need assistance as well.
2: You might as well learn how to eat crawfish now.
1: But you can also then go to those businesses and say, hey, we've got a whole crop of students. So it's kind of like this
2: wheel. And they already know how to eat crawfish.
1: It's kind of like this wheel, right?
2: Right.
1: It just self-generates because you'll bring in more folks into the ULL population
2: there. Right.
1: Now,
2: LSU in Baton Rouge does have an aerospace minor within its engineering programs as well. So it looks like it's kind of similar to what ULL is setting up. But again, these are good ideas to be adding to what they're doing. Here's another quote from KLFY. The College of Engineering's new aerospace engineering concentration will include advanced coursework in gas dynamics and propulsion, spacecraft dynamics and control, aerospace structure and design, aircraft dynamics and performance, orbital mechanics, and aerospace power systems, officials said. Students will be able to focus technical electives on either thermal fluids, energy systems, and mechanics, or control, said Ahmad Khattab, dean of the College of Engineering.
1: And you know what? There is not a community college or university in the state of Louisiana that cannot offer the same curriculum to their students. You know what I'm saying? But ULL jumped out there.
2: ULL jumped out.
1: And they're the first.
2: And they're the first ones saying, hey, we're going to advance this. They're trying to take a leadership position, in part because of their proximity to it. And why not? Why not? You keep that up, school's going to be growing.
1: Smart move.
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8: 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Bye-bye.
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1: You know, there's something about this story that I'm not entirely sure how I feel about. Nadal Hassan.
0: Yeah, so this is the guy that murdered 12 service members and a civilian at Fort Hood and wounded 32 other people.
1: Yeah.
0: People were lining up for their vaccines as they were going to be shipped out overseas to Iran and Afghanistan. And as they were in this room getting their vaccines, he walked in. He was the only armed person, and he just started shooting people.
1: This was back in 2009.
0: Yeah.
1: I mean, these were Americans serving their country. And this man, wearing the uniform of the United States Army, turned his weapon against his fellow Americans in an act of Islamist terrorism.
0: Yeah, not just his fellow Americans, his fellow soldiers.
1: I mean, he was convicted.
0: Yeah.
1: He was sentenced to death,
0: yep.
1: And now Secretary Pete Hegseth says Hassan will be executed by an Army firing squad at Fort Hood on December the 3rd at 1 o'clock in the afternoon.
0: Okay.
1: And it's going to be streamed or live streamed to the public.
0: That's a bit gruesome.
1: And look.
0: And frankly, unnecessary.
1: Well, okay. But I think the reason is pretty simple.
0: Okay.
1: That Hegseth is, at least according to Hegseth, he says people need to understand there are serious consequences for committing acts of terrorism against American soldiers. And I don't think this is a message to all American soldiers. Hey, don't turn on your fellow men and women who serve this country. I think this is a message to the rest of the world in all the really bad evil that exists around the planet, to say, you know what, if you mess with Americans, this is what you're going to get. And look, lifelong Catholic here, you know, certainly we can have that discussion about, you know, the death penalty. I'm glad to have that. I just wonder, in a national security context, oh, man, I haven't thought about it in this way, very frankly. But in a national security context, does it change whether or not capital punishment, this is what this is,
0: this is capital
1: essentially,
0: punishment.
1: Does it change the context? Does it change the color? Does it change the justification for it?
0: I don't think so. Because there's not a single terrorist that goes, oh my gosh, if I go commit an act of terror, they may give me the death penalty. Most of these guys have already determined they're going to be dead anyway.
1: But you know,
0: they're going in as suicide bombers.
1: But those are hardcore folks.
0: Yeah,
1: right?
0: like Nadal Hassan.
1: Okay, but there are a lot of lower level. I say lower level. There's a lot of.
0: Okay, go to the kid who was just arrested in Minnesota. Because he was planning on shooting up the Mall of America.

0: know, and, oh, I feel very strongly about this issue.
1: But the problem is the Quran tells them that if they die doing the will of Allah, they get 72 virgins.
0: But it's not just Muslims, though. I mean, there's a lot of crazy folks out there of various faiths.
1: Every case we just talked about was Muslim. 9/11, the Minnesota Mall, Nidal Hassan, the shoe bomber. Every single one of those was Muslim extremist terrorism.
0: No, but you also have a lot of... Look, I'm not going to try to separate. There are people who have committed horrific, unconscionable acts of violence against other human beings.
1: Sure.
0: From all walks of life, from all creeds, both men and women, young and old.
1: I get that.
0: So, but my point is that someone who is mentally off and is intending to commit some sort of act of terrorism against the United States military, for example.
1: But again, those attacks against the military, those have been, I can't think of a single example right now of a mass terror attack, a mass shooting against military that was not related to radical Islamic terrorism. I just can't. And they already want to die. So I'm not sure this makes any change. Tell you what, let's say what.
2: What you say?
3: What you talking about, Willis?
1: Okay, so on a much lighter note, the Los Angeles Dodgers has just made it to the National League Championship Series. They're one series away from the World Series again. But for one Los Angeles player, that wasn't the biggest thing that happened to him this week. Miguel Rojas says the biggest thing that happened to him recently is that he took the U.S. citizenship test.
0: Yeah, baby.
1: Take a listen.
4: The end of the day, I knew all the 100 questions and I knew the answers. I was ready for it. I passed my test, and I'm pretty close to be a U.S. citizen. It's not the process is not complete yet because I have to review a couple things in my on my form, and due to like so many days that I've been out of the country the last couple years. But at the end of the day, it's something that it makes me feel really special, really proud because of my family, because of my kids, because of what I've been doing the last 21 years in this country. This country opened their doors to me to be a professional baseball player, and kind of I took that opportunity as a life opportunity as well, and I don't take it for granted.
5: The person or the people.
1: So I just love this story. Rojas is from Venezuela, which of course has been a communist nation almost the entire time. That I guess it still technically is a communist nation. That they just they've basically been brought to heel by President Trump. But it's been a communist nation the entire time he's been in Major League Baseball. And notice what he said. It wasn't just a career opportunity. This was a life opportunity for me to be in the United States, to raise my kids here, to raise my family here.
0: And, you know, we do a show each and every year at the 4th of July.
1: Right.
0: And we call it What Makes America Great.
1: Right.
0: And we've been interviewing folks for over 10 years now. And one of the questions that we ask them, as you know, is what makes America great,
1: right?
0: And it is the folks that the best answers, very frankly, are those who have lived in other countries,
1: yep,
0: under such oppression that this country represents heaven,
1: right?
0: Literally, it is a nirvana.
1: It is an entirely different way of life from the way that the vast majority, not just the vast majority of humans now live, but the vast majority of humans for the entirety of humanity has lived. It is completely different. And it's that difference in the mindset is what creates the opportunity. People think we're just coming to America for the land of the opportunity. Why is America the land of opportunity? Because of the mindset, because of freedom, baby. Yeah, freedom.
0: Well, and the people who appreciate America the most,
1: right,
0: aren't necessarily the people who have the most. They're the people who understand what America makes possible.
1: That's right. And so I love it. He's already won a World Series. He's hit a home run in a World Series. And to him, the most important thing he's done is he took the American citizenship test. And he said, I studied for it. I knew the answer to every one of the questions. I think every American needs to approach American history and American civics with that mindset. Every one of us should be able to pass the U.S. citizenship test, and we should all know it inside and out, just like Rojas does.
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0: 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Steve Parr with Louis R. Avalone.
1: You know, of all the restaurants in New York City, there are so many of them.
0: Your favorites are the ones that serve pizza?
1: That's pretty much the only ones that I go to. But there are, I do recognize, as I'm walking from one pizzeria to the other, that there are a lot of other restaurants, you know, different, you know, from different places, you know, Chinese food, French food, you know what I'm saying?
0: Yeah.
1: German,
0: yeah.
1: I mean, the whole gamut. And so the New York City mayor, Zohran Mamdani, on October the 7th.
0: Yeah.
1: On October the 7th, what are the chances that he went to eat at a restaurant, at a Palestinian restaurant?
0: Well, it's 100%. I know he went to eat at a Palestinian restaurant.
1: He did. He did.
0: And he did it after there was a candlelight vigil among Jews in New York for the terror attacks, remembrance of the terror attacks of October 7th in Israel.
1: Okay.
0: And he attended that, and then he immediately left and went to the Palestinian restaurant.
1: Now, there's nothing wrong with eating at a Palestinian restaurant. Let me be very clear. Nothing.
0: Right.
1: Palestinian Americans are entitled to operate their businesses, obviously. They don't need our permission. They serve their customers.
0: Sure.
1: They celebrate their culture, participate in American life, just like everybody else. But just like all those wonderful pizzerias that from Queens to Brooklyn to Manhattan.
0: But clearly, Mamdani was trying to send a specific message.
1: Well, he was. And the reason that this is just so outrageous is that this particular restaurant on its menu says, from the river to the sea.
0: Uh-huh.
1: Now, let me explain that simply. The phrase refers to the territory between the Jordan River and the Mediterranean Sea, which includes Israel and Palestinian territory. So some people use that term, from the river to the sea, to express support for Palestinian freedom and equal rights. But there are others, including, you know, some people in the Jewish community who take it to mean eliminating Israel or eliminating the Jewish state.
0: I don't see how you can believe it to mean anything else. From the river, the Jordan River, to the sea, the Mediterranean Sea, they want all of that to be Palestinian. Jews are not allowed in Palestine. So what else do you expect that to be?
1: So,
0: by the way, Arab Muslims are allowed to live and work and flourish inside Israel. Jews are not allowed to live and flourish inside Gaza.
1: Now, I will say, this menu, I do have a copy of the menu here. It says, from the river to the sea.
0: Yeah.
1: And they offer shrimp kebab and salmon kebab and whole red snapper. So some might read that and go, well, no, they're describing the menu.
0: No.
1: The river to the sea. These are all the things that all of the God's, you know, gifts that he has provided for us from the river to the sea. And you can order them right here.
0: Stop peeing on my leg and telling me it's rain. I'm not that dumb. Let's get to a game.
2: Playing with the queen of hearts.
3: Like battleship.
4: Shall we play a game?
0: So the New York Yankees just eliminated from the postseason this last week. We're talking about Rojas with the Dodgers. They still have a shot at the World Series. Which teams have won the World Series the most? We're into October here.
1: Yes, we are.
0: It's pennant
1: season. We certainly are pennant season.
0: All right, so which teams have won the World Series the most?
1: You know how much baseball I watch?
0: None.
1: Not a lot. Yeah. No, I watched
0: a little bit
1: the
0: more
1: Yankees
0: than you watch golf.
1: I did watch the Yankees.
0: You did?
1: Yeah.
0: All right.
1: Well, my son is home from college for fall break.
0: All right, so he's watching the series.
1: So we watched it together.
0: Okay.
1: Yeah,
0: right.
1: Absolutely. He wasn't too happy about the Yankees losing, however.
0: Okay.
1: All right, so what's the question again?
0: Which Major League Baseball teams have won the World Series the most?
1: Okay. All right, well, we'll take a stab at this.
0: All right.
1: How about the Yankees?
0: Number one, 27 World Series pennants.
1: What about the Dodgers?
0: The Los Angeles Dodgers tied for number three with 9. So you go from 27 for number one to 9 for number three.
1: The Chicago Cubs. The Atlanta Braves.
0: The Atlanta Braves. They are tied for 9th place with 4.
1: The Boston Red Sox.
0: Boston Red Sox tied for third with 9.
1: Hmm. Let's see here. The St. Louis Cardinals.
0: There you go. 11 times. Yep. I liked the Cardinals. Back in the 80s, I'd watch the Cardinals.
1: Have the Houston Astros ever won?
0: Series? They've won recently, yeah.
1: Oh, I'll go with the Houston Astros then.
0: No.
1: Oh, you just... Yeah, that's not fair.
0: Why is it not fair?
1: You asked me a question, and you just pulled me right into the ditch.
0: I answered your question correctly. Right, you said, ditch. Have the Houston Astros ever won the World Series? I'm okay, like, yes, they've won recently.
1: Okay. You know what? I'm watching you, man. All right. I'm watching you.
0: Okay.
1: The Cincinnati Reds.
0: Cincinnati Reds. There you go. They've won 5 times. Tied for number 7 on the list.
1: Okay. Let's see. The Los Angeles Dodgers.
0: Yeah.
1: Oh, the San Francisco Giants.
0: There you go. 8 times. 6th on the list.
1: And right across the bay there, yeah.
0: Oakland.
1: Oakland A's.
0: Yeah, won 9 times. Yeah.
1: Okay. You know, we're running out of time.
0: All right.
1: And I'm really watching you now.
0: Okay. Number 1, Yankees, 27 times. Number 2, the Cardinals, 11 times. Less than half the number of World Series wins than the Yankees have. Then you got the Dodgers, the Red Sox, and the Athletics, all of them at 9. You got the Giants at 8. You got the Pittsburgh Pirates at 5, along with the Cincinnati Reds. And then Atlanta Braves and the Detroit Tigers have both won 4. That's the top 10.
1: All right.
0: And the Astros have won recently, but not 4 times.
1: No, I like baseball. I just don't watch as much of it as, you know, maybe others do.
0: Honestly, I prefer the Little League World Series.
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0: 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I'm Stephen Palmer, Louis R. Avalone.
1: Well, the employees at the Obama Presidential Center, which just opened, by the way, they are chanting almost on a daily basis, yes, we can. Yes, we can. And what they're chanting about is, yes, we can form a union. And the irony here, and there's a very important lesson.
0: Okay.
1: So the workers feel like they're mistreated. They aren't paid enough. That basically they are harassed by their managers. And they're having to work longer hours. Some of them say they aren't getting overtime pay. So they are forming the employees. Yes, folks, I know. How ironic is this? The employees at the Obama Presidential Center are forming a union.
0: Okay. I'm much happier with...
1: They said their benefits have been rolled back.
0: Well, look, the Obama Presidential Library has forced several contractors to basically go bankrupt because it wasn't paying them. You know, they're plumbers that were owed millions of dollars. And they basically have gone bankrupt because the Obama Library wasn't paying its bills. If they're treating their contractors like that, I can certainly imagine they're not treating their employees well.
1: But you would think that the people working for an organization that's built around the legacy of a president like Barack Obama,
0: right,
1: who spent 8 years talking about empowering workers and protecting organized labor and making sure employees had a voice in the workplace, you know, And these same folks now are saying we need a union to make our voices heard. I mean, you really can't make this stuff up, although we wouldn't.
0: Yeah, but Barack Obama was also the same president who said, you didn't build that. You tell that to people who actually built something, they're going to be like, you're disrespecting me, bro.
1: So, President Obama, I know that you once inspired millions of Americans with those three simple words, yes, we can. But now your employees of your presidential library are saying that as well. Yes, we can, and we'd like better benefits, too.
0: Still doesn't explain why your presidential library looks like the Death Star. That doesn't make sense.
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4: News this hour from Town Hall, I'm Mary Rose. Hurricane Isaias is expected to make landfall near the Florida-Alabama line tonight as a major Category 3 storm. The National Hurricane Center reports that it will be packing winds well over 100 miles per hour when it hits while it gains strength in the Gulf. Some areas could see storm surge up to 7 feet and up to 15 inches of rainfall. Football Hall of Famer Mike Ditka has passed away at the age of 86.
5: Ditka coached the Chicago Bears when they won Super Bowl 20. As a player, he was drafted fifth overall by the Bears in the 1961 NFL Draft. He also played for the Philadelphia Eagles and Dallas Cowboys and went on to become the first tight end to be inducted into the Pro Football Hall of Fame. In a statement, his family said, quote, while the world knew Mike as a Hall of Fame football player, legendary coach, and leader of the Chicago Bears Super Bowl 20 championship team, we knew him as the heart of our family. I'm at Mattinson.
4: A new name is in the mix for the White House briefing room.
6: President Trump has tapped conservative commentator Katie Zachariah to become press secretary. Officials have not said whether she has taken the job. Zachariah had a short stint speaking for Homeland Security and now handles communications for Truth Social. The seat has sat empty since Caroline Leavitt stepped down in late August. Willie Nelson, Washington.
4: Federal immigration agents say they didn't know there was a child in the car when they opened fire during a targeted operation in the Bronx. DHS Security Secretary Mark Wayne Mullen says 28-year-old Oscar Belgal weaponized his vehicle and tried to drive into officers despite his 5-year-old son being in the back seat of his SUV. It's not certain yet if the execution of Nidal Hassan by firing squad will be live streamed. More on these stories at townhall.com.
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4: Starbucks is reported to be considering a potential takeover of Chipotle Mexican Grill. That's according to the Financial Times, which says the coffee giant recently worked with advisors on a proposed effort to unite the two chains.
8: Starbucks buying Chipotle would basically create the third or fourth largest restaurant company in the world.
4: Jonathan Mays, editor-in-chief of Restaurant Business Magazine, says such a deal would reunite Starbucks CEO with the Bermuda burrito chain that he headed for 6 years.
8: Brian Nichol is the one that is almost certainly driving this because he is seen under the hood of Chipotle. He knows what's there, and he seems to believe that these two concepts would work well under the same roof.
4: The Financial Times says a merger would create a company that had almost $50 billion in combined sales last year. Breaking news and analysis at townhall.com. It's 194 and may hold clues to slowing human aging.
9: His name is Jonathan, and he's the world's oldest known living land animal. Researchers at Vanderbilt Health in Tennessee say he's blind and weighs 450 pounds, but otherwise behaves like a five-year-old tortoise. They tested Jonathan's DNA and say his cellular energy production is remarkably youthful. They don't know why, but hope their find will eventually lead to treatments that bring humans closer to a so-called eternal spring. I'm Sarah Lee Kessler.
4: AI is expected to be used heavily this year by shoppers during Black Friday and Cyber Monday sales. A new report from YouGov found planned AI use among likely holiday shoppers more than doubled since last year, at 34% planning to use AI. More on these stories at townhall.com.
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0: 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I'm Stephen Parr with Louis R. Avalone.
1: So Representative Ro Khanna, out of California, Democrat out of California. I mean, this guy, I mean, he is a few fries short of a Happy Meal.
0: To be fair to Congressman Khanna, he is not the worst Democrat in Congress.
1: No, maybe not, but he is pushing possibly what is the worst latest Democratic conspiracy on the American people.
0: Okay.
1: What he is saying right now is that Democrats could win the House this November, which I personally don't believe that that will be true. But he says that if they do, Mike Johnson, Speaker Mike Johnson from the great state of Louisiana, might not seat them. Apparently, winning an election now comes with a trailer for the constitutional thriller that Democrats intend to release afterwards.
0: So, by the way, first of all, remember, the Democrats are the party of projection. Whatever they accuse you of doing, they've already done or are currently doing.
1: Or planning to do. Absolutely.
0: So, from my standpoint, look, you and I both know Congressman Mike Johnson, Speaker of the House Mike Johnson. There is no way in God's green earth, if there's a fair election, that Mike will not seat the members of the House that are elected by the American people. It is either a massive bald-faced lie by Ro Khanna, or it is a betrayal of what the Democrats would intend to do if they retake the House, or he is just absolutely lost all connection to reality. And again, I stand by, he's not the worst Democrat in the House.
1: So Ro Khanna, the California congressman, he was asked whether he trusted Speaker Johnson to seat members elected in the midterms. And his answer was no, not fully confident.
0: Name one time Mike Johnson has lied to you. Ro Khanna, Congressman Khanna, name one time. Give me the day. Give me what he said and how he lied to you. You have accused the Speaker of the House of a level of dishonesty that would be treasonous. If Mike Johnson were to do that, that would be treasonous. It would go against the Constitution. You are accusing him of a level of dishonesty that is absolutely anathema to the man I know. So if you're going to accuse the Speaker of the House of that level of dishonesty, if you have any honor, if you have even an ounce of honor in any bit of your bones, you will stand up and you will say, when Mike Johnson told you something that was not true, that Mike Johnson did not believe to be true in the moment, and you will tell me the day, and you will back it up with evidence.
1: Okay,
0: you, sir, have absolutely no honor in your soul.
1: Well, he does point to a couple of examples.
0: One
1: of those examples is Arizona Democrat Adelita Gravalia claiming that Speaker Johnson delayed her swearing in to prevent a vote on releasing the Epstein files.
0: She was sworn in. And by the way, the Epstein files were released.
1: Now, that explanation assigns a... No, you're right.
0: I mean, she was sworn in, and the Epstein files were released.
1: But at the same time, Speaker Johnson has expressly denied this.
0: Right.
1: And turning to coverage of the Nothing Burger controversy in Arizona, there's a calendar attached to it that ruins the Democratic narrative.
0: Okay, so, Mr. Khanna, you've been shown that statement is not... an honorable statement that you said. You have got any other dates for us, sir? Any others?
1: Well, and Arizona the Arizona Secretary of State, Adrian Fontes, had published the schedule on Election Day. County canvasses were due October the 9th, and the statewide canvass was scheduled for October the 14th. His office confirmed completion of that certification October the 14th with the results ready for transmission to the House clerk. Okay. Now, those dates belong in any honest discussion of what happened.
0: Right, because you can't swear somebody into Congress until the state has certified the election.
1: Exactly.
0: Okay.
1: And so she ultimately took the oath November the 12th. That was 50 days after the election and 29 days after statewide certification. The certification schedule doesn't explain every subsequent day, and the dispute over Johnson's handling of her seating was real. It also doesn't establish Khanna's claimed motive,
0: right,
1: much less a Republican plan to reject an incoming Democratic majority.
0: Because, again, the Epstein files were released by the Republican-controlled House. It was Republicans who were pushing that. It was Nancy Mace, Thomas Massie, You've got, oh my gosh, Marjorie Taylor Greene. You had Republicans that were pushing that. So to say that Mike Johnson was refusing to cede a Democrat when it was Republicans who were pushing for the release of the Epstein files, and it was Republicans who voted to release the Epstein files, is revisionist history at best.
1: Well, and it's just not plausible.
0: It's not plausible.
1: It's not plausible, but yet this is what you are selling to your voters as a Democrat. This is what you are selling. And you don't get to invent a constitutional crisis just because you don't trust Mike Johnson.
0: No, you don't. It's not that he doesn't trust Mike Johnson. There is no possible way he
1: could
0: say.
1: Well, that's what he stated on air. I'm just saying.
0: I'm saying on air the man's a liar. There's no possible way you could say Mike Johnson's not an honest man.
1: No, I'm not.
0: And there was a time in American history when neither party thought that creating a constitutional crisis was good politics. And I think that time was, 2001. We're not talking that long ago. But now it's like the Democrats, they think that creating a fake constitutional crisis is good politics every other week.
1: Well, and I think Congressman Khanna owes the American people a much better explanation that I'm not fully confident, because we're talking about the integrity of the United States House of Representatives. We're talking about the people's right to choose their representatives. And we're talking about the peaceful transfer of legislative power after an election.
0: And there's only been one time there's been two times when there's not a peaceful transfer of power. And the first was when Donald Trump was elected in 2016, and in January 2017, when he was sworn into power, Democrats rioted in the streets of our nation's capital. We seem to gloss it over. Everybody focuses on January 6th.
1: That's true. That's very
0: But there true. there were shops that were burned. There were fires that were set. There was gnashing of teeth, and it was the Democrats who refused to behave when Donald Trump was elected in 2016 and sworn in 2017. So, yeah, we didn't have a peaceful transfer of power there. You could absolutely argue it wasn't a peaceful transfer of power because of January 6th. January 21st that year, it was a peaceful transfer of power, but January 6th was not.
1: Well, and
0: But other than that, Ro Khanna, when has Mike Johnson ever failed to act with absolute honor and integrity?
1: And if I will say this. If a Republican speaker improperly delays seating a duly elected Democrat for political advantage, that is wrong. And if a Democratic speaker does the same thing to a Republican, that is wrong, too. That ought to be the standard. That's not a Republican standard. That's not a Democratic standard. That is an American standard. And Ro Khanna is completely wrong.
0: And he owes the American people and Speaker Johnson an apology. Let's get to the top three things you need to know. First thing you need to know, the United States government is suspending the H-1B and J-1 immigration programs for some of the country's largest tech companies. This includes Microsoft, Adobe, and several other IT mega companies. Vice President J.D. Vance accused Microsoft of being one of the biggest abusers of the H-1B immigration program, saying Microsoft laid off last year 6,000 American workers. At the same time, the company benefited from 6,300 H-1B visas and almost 3,000 green cards for foreign workers. If you do the math, for every worker that Microsoft laid off, they replaced that worker with 1.5 foreign indentured servants. Administration is also calling out several top universities for abusing the J-1 program for international students at the expense of American students.
1: Wow. What do you think about that?
0: That is a shot across the bow at Microsoft. But he's right. A lot of these tech companies, and frankly, Disney's involved in this too. The H-1B visa program has absolutely been abused and needs to go away. Second thing you need to know before tomorrow, the USS Abraham Lincoln has returned to San Diego. The aircraft carrier spent an extended amount of time at sea, covering 10 months. That included 200 days in combat. The total deployment was for 321 days, the second longest deployment for an aircraft carrier since the end of the Cold War. During that time at sea, there were 300 babies born to the significant others of the sailors aboard. Secretary of War Pete Hegseth welcomed the aircraft carrier back home, saying what the USS Abraham Carrier Strike Group did, no other carrier strike group has ever done. 10,000 sorties, 23,000 combat flight hours, almost 4,000 combat sorties, 1.5 million pounds of ordnance dropped on the enemy.
1: You know what? We have so much to be proud of our men and women in our military, the greatest fighting force on the planet.
0: And the third thing you need to know, a Louisiana terrorist fraud network has been dismantled by the FBI and state officials. Louisiana's Attorney General Liz Merle announced the arrest of Abdel Abdani, Iman H.D. Srar, Omar Adhami, Amani Abu Zina, and Mohammed E. Adami, all residents of St. Tammany Parish in Louisiana. All five men are accused of Medicaid fraud totaling nearly $250,000. Two of the suspects, Abdel Amani and Omar Adami, are also accused of funneling more than $100,000 to Hamas to support the terrorist organization's activities in the Middle East. Attorney General Liz Merle said while terrorist sympathizers were funding the death of American citizens and countless others around the world, the hardworking men and women of Louisiana were funding their medical care.
1: You know, and these are American citizens.
0: Yeah.
1: Funding terrorists.
0: Yeah. With, again, your Medicaid money.
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19: 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More powerful than a locomotive. Able to leap tall tales from Joe Biden in a single bound. Look, look up in the sky. It's a bird. It's a weather balloon from China.
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0: 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I'm Stephen Parr with Louis R. Avalone.
1: So Democratic Representative Marcy Kaptur, who is a career politician, she's attempting to defend her seat from Republican Derek Marin in Ohio's 9th Congressional District. Well, she's lying about her position on men playing in women's sports. You know, she's been a politician for like 43 years, and now she's trying to, sound more conservative, but on transgender issues, you know, but at the same time, I mean, she is who she is. And it's like, why do politicians think that the voters just have amnesia? I mean, she has been a career politician for 43 years.
0: Yeah.
1: And voters don't know where she stands on the issue. And then all of a sudden she's talking about, oh, I absolutely am opposed to men playing in women's sports. Since when? How? I mean, she's just doing what a lot of career politicians do.
0: Lie.
1: When they're in trouble.
0: Well, yeah. I mean, most people, though, won't do the research and go back and look. And unless the press calls it out, unless the local news in the area says she's not in favor of this and yet here's this, then most people that go to the polls will have no idea that any of this controversy ever happened.
1: So right now she's saying she is against men playing in women's sports.
0: Right.
1: Guess what? She voted in Congress twice against a bill that would have done that. Twice.
0: Yeah.
1: And she's also a six-time co-sponsor of legislation that would allow men to play women's sports and to allow men into women's restrooms and locker rooms.
0: Yeah.
1: And now she's caught in this race of her life mm-hmm. against this Republican. And now all of a sudden she's saying the exact opposite. And she doesn't, there's no shame here.
0: It's because a lot of the things that the Democrat Party wants to do, most Americans do not support. Most Americans do not support men and women's sports. Most Americans do not support trans and kids. Most Americans do not support hiding kids' gender transitions from their own parents. Most Americans do not support impeaching Donald Trump over and over and over and over. And yet those are the top priorities for the Democrats. Most Americans do not support an open border bringing in drug gangs and illegal cartels so that they can have then new citizens who will then vote Democrats. Most people don't approve of that. That's what the Democrat Party wants to do.
1: I mean, they look you straight in the eye. They tell you something that isn't true.
0: Right.
1: And then they act like, you know, a lot of times they'll act like you're the problem for pointing it out.
0: We got a question from American Mamas. Dear Mamas, why do so many Democrat women end up being accused of creating a toxic work environment?
1: Well, let's ask our American Mamas. Mama.

0: And joining us now, our American mama, Terry Netterville. I think one of the poster children for this is Katie Porter.
1: Oh, yeah.
0: She was Congresswoman from California.
1: Yeah.
0: Caught on video just absolutely berating her staff.
1: I remember, yeah.
0: And she ended up resigning from Congress and then decided to run for governor in California, which also failed.
1: Yeah.
0: And, but you do kind of see this Nancy Pelosi. She's been accused of creating a toxic work environment. There have been others. Why? Why is this such a trend?
1: I don't know. Other than sometimes these women that are in power, and I think about Slotkin. There's this one senator that just grilled Marco Rubio. And I was reading the other day about this Democrat candidate for senator. I cannot think
0: of her name. Out of Alaska.
1: Yeah, out of Alaska.
0: Mary Petola.
1: Yeah.
0: Yeah.
1: Well, she's been accused of not only saying inappropriate words that we don't say, like retard or F-A-G-G-O-T.
0: Okay.
1: But she's also been accused of, like, shoving her staff and, like, just throwing papers off of her desk and, you know, kind of like Katie Porter when she told her staffer, get out of my effing shot.
0: Right.
1: You know, and I think that for whatever reason, and we don't, the only other person I could think of that could kind of, on the Republican side, I can see being this way is Nancy Mace when she gets upset at somebody. You know, I can see her coming back. But there's this thing about power.
0: Mm-hmm.
1: When you're given power and you receive all that entails back, you sometimes make the wrong decision and you start treating people like they are beneath you.
0: Right.
1: Like they are less than you. And you can get away with it because they don't want to ruffle the feathers.
0: Right, because you have power.
1: Yeah, but what really tells someone's character is, when you're in power, how you treat the people beneath you.
0: This is the book I'm working on, Power Causes Brain Damage.
1: Yes.
0: That when you get power and you think you deserve the power you have,
1: right,
0: you lose function in the part of the brain that controls empathy. And so that's what you're talking about here.
1: Yeah.
0: Like the reason why you're willing to berate your staff is because you think you deserve the power you
1: and
0: have.
1: And you know you won't get blowback. And if you do, then you can fire them. You have all of the power.
0: Right.
1: And it's so unbecoming. It's so ugly. I cannot imagine doing this myself. I don't care how much power I had. There's just no way.
0: Right.
1: I could tell a lot about somebody by the way they treat a server at a table
0: a
1: restaurant.
0: Very much so.
1: And I'm turned off if they treat them as if they are beneath them. You know, someone that was a waitress. You know, everyone has a reason for having the job that they have.
0: Right.
1: But I can gauge someone on that. But when it comes to liberal women, there was a video, and there were these two guys on this side of the camera. You can't see their faces.
0: Can't see the guys.
1: And they are anti-abortion activists at this school. This girl walks up, and she's smiling, and she's like, hey, guys, wants to shake their hands.
0: Yeah.
1: And she's like, so what are you doing here? And they say, well, we're anti-abortion activists. Oh, really? I really think you're so big and tough. She goes into this entire tirade and says she's going to call the cops. She's doing it all with a smile on her face.
0: Right.
1: And she's like, what would you say if I destroyed all of your stuff? You know, they're like big, tough guys. When did that start happening? When they were able to get away with it.
0: Right.
1: The right could never.
0: No.
1: No Republican girl on campus.
0: You have Republicans that have been thrown in jail for praying in front of an abortion clinic. Quietly to themselves, praying quietly to themselves in front of an abortion clinic, and they've been thrown in jail for it. And yet you will have leftists that will come up and tear up. I have a friend, Ben Shetler, who was assaulted. He was in New York City. He was praying and...
1: assaulted for praying?
0: He was assaulted for praying.
1: Oh, wow.
0: So I mean, you'll see that type of stuff.
1: Yeah, and they won't go to jail. Nothing will happen. So it's because they feel like they won't have any repercussions, no consequences. You can say, do whatever you want. You will not see conservative women. I would be hard pressed to see conservative women coming up to a Planned Parenthood abortion rights group and holler like that and not have that crew absolutely obliterate these girls,
0: right,
1: and get in their faces. It's the ones that I see, they're very hate-filled, very scary. I would never go up to any of them. In fact, I was thinking to myself when I saw that video of that girl talking to these two guys, I thought, just keep moving along.
0: Yeah.
1: It's kind of like when you're scrolling and you don't like something that somebody put. Just keep scrolling. Why do you have to be hateful and state your case about why this person is the most terrible person you ever knew in your life?
0: They can't keep scrolling in real life.
1: They cannot. Yeah.
0: If you'd like to ask our American Mamas a question, go to our website, AmericanGroundRadio.com/mamas, and click on the Ask the Mamas button. Taryn Edible, thank you so much.
1: Sure.
0: And coming up next here on American Ground Radio, we are digging deep. Stick around. We'll be right back.
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6: 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Thank you, and you got a great show. You guys are great. I can't turn you guys, I can't change that dial. I can't turn the station off on WGSO 990 here in New Orleans. Nice talking. Bye-bye.
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Fire up the chainsaw, fellas.

0: 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I'm Stephen Parr with Louis R. Abalone.
1: You know, for many years, well, almost 10 years of us doing this show, there's a segment that we do on Fridays called Fake News Friday.
2: Right.
1: And we never run out of news that is fake news.
2: Ever.
1: I mean, it is ridiculous. And here's another example. You know, the headline, this was in, what was this, The Atlantic Monthly? I think this was what it was. Here's the headline. ICE kidnapped a child.
2: Ugh.
1: No. It's very compelling. I mean, the story is very emotionally compelling, that is, but it's misleading. And that's exactly, look, the impression, this was Mother Jones. I said The Atlantic. It's Mother Jones. And
2: that's a far left rag right there.
1: Okay. So they investigated this story of ICE officers basically detaining an 11-year-old child, okay? And the headline or the story of the article is, "You kidnapped my son." Now, when Americans hear that government agents kidnapped an 11-year-old child,
2: right,
1: they're naturally outraged, and they should be, right? That's an abuse of power. But what actually happened? You see, what happened, and I'll explain this very simply. You had a Venezuelan father and his 11-year-old son who entered the United States in 2023. The father had previously received temporary protected status, or TPS.
2: Okay, temporary.
1: Temporary.
2: Okay.
1: Now, TPS is that government designation that allows, you know, certain foreign nationals to remain temporarily in the United States, right?
2: Temporarily.
1: It's temporary.
2: Right.
1: So, according to the reporting, the father also missed an immigration hearing, right?
2: Well, you can't do that.
1: So, basically, you know, when the father gets detained by ICE, the government had to determine where the child could safely stay.
2: Okay.
1: So what's the government supposed to do? Put an 11-year-old boy in an adult detention center? Obviously, that creates serious legal and safety concerns.
2: Right.
1: They can't release him to somebody or to anybody without verifying that person's identity,
2: right,
1: what the relationship is, the suitability, etc. Because that could create an entirely different set of problems.
2: Right. Like, unlike what the Biden administration did, was they were just releasing kids to anybody in the country, and they lost, what, 300,000 children?
1: Right. So what ICE did, I mean, and it seems reasonable. They transferred that child, 11-year-old child, to another agency that is a child protective agency for the welfare, for the caregiving of that child, like a foster child agency.
2: And they kept track of it. Okay, I don't have a problem. We're good.
1: But that's not the but again, this is another example of fake news.
2: Right. The media lying.
1: I mean, separating an 11-year-old boy from his father is traumatic.
2: Right.
1: But to say that ICE kidnapped, I mean,
2: no.
1: ICE never kidnapped anyone.
2: They detained the father for legal reasons, immigration reasons, and then they had to make sure the child was in protective services. That's not kidnapping.
1: Right. And before you report something like that, get the facts.
2: Yeah.
1: Come on.
2: But fortunately, it does give us more stuff to talk about on Fake News Friday. Let's dig deep.
3: Working in a coal mine, going down, down, down. Working in a coal mine.
2: The state of New York is fining the Amish, like all of them. Why? Because the Amish refuse to give their children vaccines

0: This last one, biblical commands. So there's commands against, you know, killing children, and yet there's fetal tissue that was used in developing some of these vaccines. They also have concerns about secret injections that would go against warnings and revelations. Okay? Notice all three of those reasons are based on faith. All three of them. And faith is protected by the First Amendment. Now, you don't have to agree with their faith, but they are specifically saying God, Bible, text, faith. That's why we don't want to use the vaccines. All right?
1: Okay. I'm not sure I could go along with the fact that if God wants you to get sick, I mean, yes, it may be God's will, but God also created the physicians and their minds,
0: okay, but
1: and the medicines and the creativity, the ingenuity that can improve your life. I don't think God wants you to be sick.
0: Okay, but not that I'm Amish, but let me just take the other side of this argument. Look at the book of Job. Job, God allowed Job to have boils, painful skin rashes, painful boils all over his body, and he endured it. And while Job was upset and Job was complaining, God shows up and goes, where were you when I created the world? Okay? So God allowed Job to have that pain, that illness, and he wanted Job to learn something through that process.
1: No,
0: That is a biblical reason. I'm not saying I buy into that, but if you look at it from what the Amish believe, that is a legitimate argument based on a biblical text.
1: But as Christians, we pray for healing.
0: Absolutely.
1: And that includes healing from surgery.
0: Absolutely.
1: From medication.
0: Right.
1: From following the physician's recommendations.
0: But what if the medication you're afraid is going to make you sicker than
1: Well, that's
0: the prayer.
1: Certainly your prerogative,
0: okay,
1: of course.
0: But not in New York. See, New York politicians don't seem to care about the religious beliefs of the Amish. New York State Senator James Skoufis, a Democrat, sponsored the 2019 repeal of the religious exemption, said the religious exemption was, quote, made up and fake because there is no religion that objects to vaccines, not Islam, not Catholicism, not Judaism. Okay, there's more religions than just those three, but okay. Now, the state of New York is saying their power to force children to take vaccines is more important than the deeply held religious beliefs of an entire community. And so the state is fining the Amish $2,000 a day for every child in their schools who's not vaccinated. That's potentially $118,000 a day for a community that deliberately does not deal with getting rich in a whole bunch of money, right? They,
1: sure.
0: they live as,
1: right,
0: as
1: right.
0: frugally as they can. The Amish have appealed. But so far, they've lost in every court in New York they've been in. Every court in New York has upheld these fines. Every court in New York has said, you no longer have a religious exemption. The state gets to say what gets injected into your children's bodies. The Amish say the only way they could pay these fines is if the state of New York simply confiscated all of their property.
1: Mm.
0: So New York's courts have upheld the elimination of the religious exemptions. They've upheld the fines. And the Amish schools have now appealed to the U.S. Supreme Court. But if the U.S. Supreme Court fails to take up this case or fails to rule for the First Amendment, the Amish say they are going to have to move out of New York State and leave everything they've built over three centuries of generations in New York. They're going to have to leave all of that behind because they will not sacrifice their religious beliefs for the state's vaccines mandates.
1: And nor should they. And nor should they.
0: But here's the problem. If the state can force the Amish to do something that goes against their religious beliefs, the state can force you to go against your religious beliefs too, whether you are, as that Democrat put it, Muslim, Catholic, or Jew. If the state can do this to the Amish, they can do it to you too. You may not agree with what the Amish faith is, but their faith is based on text in Scripture. It is sincere, and the state is taking that away from them.
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6: 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Bye-bye.
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9: 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It's a bird. It's a weather balloon from China.
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11: 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I'm Stephen Parr with Lewis R. Avalone.
0: You know, only in California. You know, a lot of times you just say only in America.
11: Right.
0: When you're being, you know, you're really patriotic and you're really admiring the exceptionalism that
11: right.
0: this country truly is.
11: Yes.
0: But when you say only in California, that's kind of a derogatory term.
11: Yeah.
0: I mean, because it's like...
11: Only in California could they spend more money on a train that doesn't get built than we are spending to go to Mars.
0: So in San Jose, California,
11: okay,
0: there is a pastor that is helping to feed more than 1,000 struggling people
11: yeah.
0: a day.
11: Yeah.
0: 5 days a week.
11: Yeah.
0: And you know what the city government said? They're going to fine him
11: yeah.
0: up to $20,000 a day.
11: By the way, he's giving this food away.
0: Giving groceries away.
11: Just gives it away to people who are in need.
0: And here's the lesson in all of this. And the reason they say is that it's people are blocking the sidewalk.
11: It's not zoned.
0: It's not properly zoned.
11: Right.
0: You know, but I don't ever remember anyone saying anything like that during the Summer of Love or with Black Lives Matter. You know, you're blocking the streets.
11: I'm sorry. Your fire that has burned up this entire used car lot is creating a smog hazard.
0: I mean, this guy, he's going to get fined $20,000 a day if he continues to give groceries away to people who are truly in need.
11: And what he said is, what am I going to do? I feel like I've been called to do this.
0: I mean, we're talking
11: I'm going to keep doing this because God wants me to do this.
0: No, it's milk,
11: yeah.
0: eggs,
11: yeah.
0: meat,
11: yeah.
0: fresh vegetables.
11: Canned foods.
0: And a lot of places, there are food deserts.
11: Yeah.
0: And so he's for free. This is his ministry. This is his ministry, and you've got code enforcement officers in California that are saying, oh, this violates the zoning regulations. First of all, I get it. You have to have zoning regulations. You know, you have to have order in how things run in a city. I get that. But at the same time, and I understand public safety. You don't want to block the sidewalks or the streets. They need to remain accessible.
11: But you can't work with the guy that's feeding people?
0: But how about fixing
11: charity?
0: Or just fixing that sidewalk problem?
11: Yeah.
0: Or the zoning problem without shutting down the food pantry altogether? Is it really that complicated for all the brilliant minds running San Jose to figure out how to do this?
11: But the government hates it when people help themselves. When the people aren't dependent upon the government, Democrats hate it. If you're making people free from government, they're going to shut you down. Let's get to the top. Or let's get to a bright spot.
12: I'm doing all right, getting good grades. The future's so bright. I've got to wear shades.
11: So we've talked a lot about celebrities who are getting involved in politics, and it generally doesn't go well for them. You know, Stephen Colbert, a lot of that. Not only do they alienate a lot of their fans, they also just don't change the outcome of elections. It's a lose-lose process.
0: Sure.
11: We see on the show, be like Dolly, right? We don't know if Dolly was Republican. We don't know if she was Democrat or a Libertarian. We don't know if she was Communist. All we know is that Dolly loved people, sang, and gave books away to kids who needed it.
0: Yeah, absolutely.
11: All right. Looks like more and more celebrities are starting to figure that out, and I think that's a bright spot.
0: Oh, you mean like Bruce Springsteen?
11: No.
0: Oh, Bruce Springsteen. You don't know whether he's Democrat or Republican.
11: Oh, yeah, you do. You know he's absolutely.
0: He's born in the USA, you know.
11: Yeah, but he's voting for the DSA. All right, so there's a story over on Breitbart talks about this. They highlight the Top Gun Maverick star Glenn Powell. Did you see Top Gun Maverick? That was the
0: that movie.
11: It was so good,
0: amazing.
11: Wasn't it?
0: Amazing.
11: Yeah, all right.
0: Amazing.
11: So Glenn Powell's the star in that with Tom Cruise. He, by the way, we don't hear Tom Cruise talk about politics. And Tom Cruise is probably like the last bankable.
0: No, Tom Cruise is on a very tight leash.
11: Yeah.
0: I mean, he is well managed.
11: I mean, he's nuts, but he's amazing.
0: Well, I mean, you know.
11: He's
0: intense. Committed to his craft.
11: Yes, but I don't know whether he's necessarily Republican or Democrat because he's not out talking politics all the time, right?
0: You never hear him talking about talk politics. That, actually.
11: Glenn Powell seems to have learned that. He did an interview recently where he said he's no longer talks about politics. He said, quote, over time, I realized that politics divide people. People trying to prove their point, for me, it's the worst version of a conversation. I generally do not like the discourse. I applaud people for jumping into these things and fighting for what they believe in. If I were a political person, I would be talking about it. For me, my calling is elsewhere. Man, that is so important to know what it is your calling is and how you can best accomplish that. If your calling is to sing and to entertain the masses, then talking about politics is going to get in the way of your calling.
0: Well, and I think the thing is talking about politics, talking about policy matters and legislation, is that in your wheelhouse?
11: Yeah.
0: I mean, it's one thing for you to talk among your friends and, you know, kind of banter back and forth and debate the issues. But to go on national television.
11: Have you done the research? Do you know what you're really talking about?
0: Or are you just right? Or are you just being influenced by the last person that said something to you about that issue, and you're like, oh, I didn't know that.
11: Or are you just speaking out of anger and frustration and
0: there's a whole lot of that going on right now.
11: There have been other actors who are starting to have the same opinions about not mixing politics with their profession. From Breitbart again, action star Dwayne Johnson, for one, learned that lesson after suffering a huge backlash for endorsing Joe Biden, even as he had previously claimed to lean to the center in political ideology. After that debacle, by July of this year, Johnson was pledging to steer clear of politics in the future. I'm going to keep my politics to myself. There are moments when, hey, there's nothing we can talk about. My goal is to bring the country together. I believe in that. There's also Jennifer Lawrence. She used to talk about Donald Trump and Republicans, and she's now changed her mind about doing that, in part because what she was doing wasn't changing minds about their politics. She said, so then what am I doing? I'm just sharing my opinion on something that's going to add fuel to a fire that's ripping the country apart. We are so divided.
0: But see, for these celebrities, they're in the entertainment business.
11: Right.
0: Doing what we're doing, talking about policy, a lot of times it can be entertaining.
11: Right.
0: But a lot of times it's hard work. You know what I'm saying?
11: You got to study if you want to know what you're talking about.
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6: I'm from Destrehan, Louisiana, suburb of New Orleans. 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I can't turn the station off on WGSO 990 here in New Orleans. Nice talking. Bye-bye.
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18: 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Look at your man. Now look at me. Now look at your man. Wait, he's not a man anymore. He's a man identifying as a woman. Now look at me. Back to him. I mean, her. She's a man again. Confused? Me too. Ladies, you want a man who stands up for what matters in this country. Be a man and listen to American Ground Radio. Ladies, look at me. You're welcome. Now he's a man again who listens to the truth at American Ground Radio.

0: 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I'm Steve Barber, Louis R. Abalone.
1: You know what America needs to do more often?
0: Eat salsa. We need more salsa. We need to eat chips and salsa. I think if you're sitting there, you're eating salsa.
1: Without chips?
0: No, you got to eat the chips.
1: Oh, you got to have the chips. Salsa. And the margaritas.
0: Yeah, I think you do more of that. I think America needs to do more of that. Was that what you were trying to get
1: to? That was not what I was talking about. But, I mean, along those lines, you can celebrate with chips and salsa the people who actually build things in this country. The innovators.
0: Sure.
1: The inventors.
0: Right.
1: The entrepreneurs.
0: Right.
1: We need to celebrate those folks.
0: Yeah.
1: And that's why I think President Trump did something.
0: All right, hold on.
1: Wait. You're talking. Oh, that's our moment of woe. You know what? That's really important, though. You know, I'm just saying.
0: Yeah.
1: That America.
0: Yeah. Celebrates our innovators.
1: Well, no. I mean, look, here's the other part.
0: Okay.
1: You brought up a really good point the other day about influencers.
0: Yeah.
1: Right? That you've got all these influencers online
0: that we didn't used to have.
1: And the question is, are they influencers or are they influenced?
0: Oh, yeah, no.
1: You know what I'm saying?
0: They're definitely influenced because they all are copying what each other's doing as they're trying to get out there, and they're all doing the same pose, they're all doing the same dances, they're all doing the same music. Yeah.
1: I mean, and what are they really creating? And you say it's entertainment.
0: They're
1: right?
0: creating entertainment.
1: They're creating entertainment.
0: It's a new way of doing entertainment.
1: Content.
0: They just want people to look at them and go, whoa.
2: Oh, wow! When I say whoa, I mean whoa!
0: On Thursday, President Trump gave Elon Musk the National Medal of Science. The award is the highest the U.S. government can give to scientists and engineers. He also gave the award to NVIDIA CEO Jensen Huang, Alphabet co-founder Sergey Brin, and Advanced Micro Devices Incorporated CEO Lisa Su. All four are very involved in the development of AI here in the United States. President Trump called Musk, quote, a modern-day Thomas Edison, which is a bit ironic since Edison's main rival was Nikola Tesla, the man Musk named his car company after. Musk is the first person to successfully launch a car company here in the U.S. in the past 100 years and created the most successful space company in human history, having launched more rockets into space than the rest of the world combined.
1: But you know what? Ingenuity, that is what built this country. That's what made it great.
0: May your pursuit of happiness bring you joy.
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4: News this hour from Town Hall, I'm Mary Rose. The National Hurricane Center reports Isaias has dropped down to a Category 2 storm, but remains powerful as it heads closer to the Florida-Alabama border area. The system is packing winds of 110 miles an hour and is heading north at 18 miles per hour. Lisa Carton reporting.
5: The National Hurricane Center reports Isaias will be packing winds well over 100 miles per hour when it hits while it gains strength in the Gulf. Some areas could see storm surge up to 7 feet.
4: ICE says the man shot by one of its agents in New York City yesterday had a criminal record and was in the country illegally. Speaking to reporters today, Department of Homeland Security Secretary Mark Wayne Mullen said agents were unaware there was a 5-year-old child inside Oscar Belgal's car when they fired on him.
6: But you know who was? Oscar. Oscar knew he had a child in his car. Oscar chose to accelerate at a high rate of speed and ram two different vehicles as appears to be going towards officers.
4: Mullen also criticized the policies of New York and other sanctuary cities for releasing illegal immigrants back onto the streets. Following the shooting, Governor Kathy Hochul wants the Trump administration to end all ICE operations in New York. Football Hall of Famer Mike Ditka has died at 86. His family announced today he coached the Chicago Bears to a Super Bowl XX win and was drafted 5th overall by the team in 1961. Ditka also played for the Eagles and the Cowboys, becoming the first tight end inducted into the Pro Football Hall of Fame. Mike Ditka's family called him the heart of our family. More on these stories at townhall.com.
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4: Big tech companies in Silicon Valley may be looking for workers after the suspension of a long-standing immigration policy.
8: Vice President J.D. Vance says foreign workers at tech firms will no longer be able to apply for permanent resident status in the U.S. through an employer-based program.
9: If you are working as an H-1B visa in the United States of America, you're earning $20,000 less than an American citizen.
8: The H-1B visa program has been the thing that tech companies have used to attract talent from outside the U.S.
9: You make a ton of money by undercutting the wages of American workers.
8: Silicon Valley's reliance on foreign workers has long been a sticking point in the debate over federal immigration policies. I'm Jason Campadonia.
4: A strong 7.7 magnitude earthquake hit Panama today. The USGA originally had it at an 8.0 before it was downgraded. The quake was centered near the rural community of Arriba. Breaking news, townhall.com. California's $15 billion unclaimed property program is facing a federal lawsuit alleging state officials and two private contractors improperly seized and sold investors' assets.
10: The lawsuit alleges state officials altered the addresses of some overseas investors to fake a connection to California, allowing the state to claim assets it otherwise had no business doing. In one case, an investor from Brazil says officials changed his home address to a fake California one and sold more than $700,000 of his Google retirement stocks. Wagner reporting.
4: The famous Radio City Rockettes are gearing up for their 101st season of the Christmas Spectacular. Officials say the Rockettes are practicing 6 hours a day, 6 days a week, for 6 weeks leading up to the season. There are 230 shows lined up. More on these stories at townhall.com.
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14: 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My show is about living our unique NOLA life with a touch of inappropriateness and a ton of side-splitting laughs to get you home every Monday at 4 p.m. here on WGSO 990.

is here. 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

0: Mark Levin here. Our number, 877-381-3811, 877-381-3811. You know, I've been doing this for almost 25 years. We've had great, loyal affiliates throughout, hundreds of them. Hundreds of them. And the biggest time and most important time on the airwaves here is the lead-up to and election day and night. And we've been doing that, as I said, for 2.5 decades. President Donald Trump has said to me often when I visit, I don't visit him that often, but he says to me often when I do, at his invitation, you don't realize how big your voice is, you don't realize how important you are. And we talk about the reach of radio and so forth. He's very, very kind about that. He says it almost every time. And it's true. That's not the way I look at myself. But I know that I spend an enormous amount of time preparing for this program, making sure as a national program that we cover these candidates all over the country. And we will spotlight some that are especially important, and even in some blue states where Republican has it shot. And our affiliates are very loyal about this because they understand that during these elections, midterms and presidential elections, we turn out the vote here. It's not just that I'm on a station, which is crucially important. It's the loyalty factor. You and I, we trust each other, and we've built this up for a long, long time. So it's one thing to cover elections, even at a local level, and to talk about them, and to have five people on at once talking over each other about them and that sort of thing. But it's another. It's quite another. When somebody with all this experience, and even before I was on radio, in presidential elections with President Reagan and so forth, or the Tea Party, or the Convention of States, all these movements, discusses elections right up to election night and including election night. And as you know, we are together and we have a big impact. You do, on your friends and family and so forth. Those affiliates that are smart, those affiliates that carry this program, not out of charity, but because out of mutual desire to make a difference in this country, are the best of the affiliates. It's particularly so now because of all the competition that exists. When I started out, it was AM and FM radio. There was no podcasting. There was no live streaming. That was it. But now, there is podcasting, there is streaming. And I'm proud to say that this program is live streamed on, I can't even count how many platforms as a result of our affiliates who are encouraged to bring this to you, both on terrestrial radio and on the streaming process. And so you can get us on streaming, you can get us on iHeart, you can get us on Mark Levin app, and get us on radio if they carry us live, on elections in particular, right here. We appreciate those affiliates who do that. It's very important. We build up to this day, to election day, over the course of months, 6-8 months. I have a unique perspective, having actually worked in presidential campaigns and having a very close association relationship with candidates as well as others. And I share that with you all. So election night is sort of our Super Bowl. whether it's a general election or whether it is a midterm election. This midterm election is like no other. It's crucially important. I want to thank our affiliates. You know, on radio, we have coverage typically 6 in the morning till midnight. It's a wonderful day of coverage. We have our own little space, 3 hours a day, 6 to 9 p.m. Eastern Time live. And I think that's very, very important. If we are going to win the midterms, it's important that we continue to use this platform to get the message out. This platform. Nobody gets voters out and the message out as well as we do. Nobody. I hear back from candidates. I hear back from affiliates. And I know that, as a matter of fact. I've heard it from the President of the United States. And you'll also notice that I do a solo act here. We have some guests from time to time on certain issues or if they're news-breaking guests. But I don't do this by committee. I'm not interested in 17 different opinions when the focus needs to be like a laser on the import of the election, on the issues, on the candidates, and turning out the vote. It's a distraction in many ways, as far as I'm concerned. So we want to thank our affiliates that carry this program in the midst of all this. And I'll continue to do this as long as I can. Again, we have other platforms in addition to terrestrial radio, which we love terrestrial radio. As a matter of fact, one of the reasons...
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0: Millions will vote soon. But do they really know the issues? Now, Rob Schmidt is on Newsmax tonight talking about the war for America's future. Rob Schmidt reveals that many Americans are embracing socialism, especially young people. Rob exposes the hidden dangers of socialism and its war on our freedom. 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Rob has the whole story on Trump and the media. So watch Newsmax on cable tonight. 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

On the other hand, if we're not wanted, we'll just go away. Affiliate doesn't want us, we'll just go away. We'll find another affiliate, or we can go on another platform. It's okay. It's A-okay. All right. There's something here I want to discuss with you. It's not arcane.

0: thinking two Orthodox Jewish schools in Brooklyn, including the Yeshiva of Flatbush, were evacuated today after bomb threats. The NYPD Jewish News Service. Police found no threat, and five public schools in Jewish neighborhoods got similar threats on Tuesday. Jewish children deserve to learn without fear, they point out, of course. So now you have these threats, these terror threats about bombs in synagogues. And even if they aren't placed there, the whole idea is to make it very, very difficult, actually, for these yeshiva schools and other Jewish schools to function. Now, this is going on. It gets very little attention nationwide. Gets very little mention on cable TV, on talk radio. This stuff is becoming dumbed down. It's becoming mainstreamed. And this is a big problem. A very big problem. I don't know how this is going to end or what's going to be done about it, but it is completely out of control right now. And you should know, just as France has been burning Paris, just as there have been riots in the UK, Belgium is burning tonight. And I mean burning, building after building. And I am convinced that you're going to see this in our big cities sooner than later if we don't get our hands around our own problems in this country. The ushering in of jihadi Islamists by the Democrat Party, by people like Chris Van Hollen, by people like Bernie Sanders, AOC, and the rest of them. I'll be right back.
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4: with SRN News, I'm Mary Rose. Hurricane Isaias has begun impacting the Gulf Coast and will soon make landfall. The National Hurricane Center reports that it has dropped down to a Category 2 storm, but remains powerful as it heads closer to the Florida-Alabama border area. The system is packing winds of 110 miles an hour and is heading north at 18 miles per hour. President Trump is touting a diesel deal with Russia. In a Truth Social post, the president said Russia will immediately supply over 300,000 tons of diesel fuel to the American and global marketplace after he concluded what he calls a highly successful discussion with Russian President Putin. President Trump said this is a great announcement for diesel prices for Americans. This is SRN News.
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10: 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Of course you do. 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
2: Abdul Asayid and Mike Rogers debated last night. Rogers mopped the floor with him, actually. And I want to share some of this with you. Here he is, the moderator, Saeed, and then Rogers. Cut 9, go.
3: Dr. El-Sayed, you have opposed direct U.S. military funding to Israel. But if Israel were attacked tomorrow by Iran or another state actor, would you vote to provide defensive weapons necessary to protect the Israeli people? Yes or no, and you have 60 seconds to explain.
4: I've been absolutely clear. I want our tax dollars spent here to provide schools here. And by here, I mean Michigan, not Florida. I want to make sure we've got good schools here and health care here. I want to make sure that we are taking care of people here. That is my priority. You know, you asked a hypothetical question about being attacked by Iran, but let's be honest about what happened here. Israel has pushed us to go to war in Iran. And of course, my colleague, who thinks there's a war for everything, went right along with it. And here we are. Israel had clear war aims. They wanted us to go to war with them, and their war aims were the annexation.
2: Let's just stop a sec. This constant effort to treat the president as a patsy of another country of Israel is just disgusting. He made it clear it was his decision. The envoys made it clear it was their decision, his decision. Secretary of Defense, Secretary of State. So this is just more of his Jew and Israel hatred. Nobody dragged the president into war. If Israel had its way, they would take out Iran right now. But that's not happening, is it? So this is the typical response of a jihadi Islamist. Go ahead.
4: Ask yourself, are we safer because of that war? He wants unconditional support for a foreign government. I want unconditional support for kids in our schools.
2: Now, you'll notice he asked him a very specific question. If Israel's attacked, would you support providing defensive weapons? Didn't get into all the rest of this stuff. It's because he doesn't want to be as specific in his response. And of course, his answer is nothing. They give them nothing. Zero. Go ahead.
4: Child care, things that he would vote to defund. So it's just inconsistent to me to be running for Senate from Michigan when you're more focused on what's happening to a foreign government than you are focused on what's happening to folks right here in Michigan. It's just not serious.
3: If there was attack, would you provide defensive weapons for Israel?
4: I don't want our tax dollars buying weapons for other countries. I don't know what's so hard about that.
3: That's a no.
5: I'll answer the question. Absolutely. He won't. He will not. Matter of fact, okay. He would not even support
4: the Iron Dome. I don't want to support a foreign government.
5: He wouldn't even support
4: have our
5: the
4: weapons.
5: Iron Dome.
2: It's a foreign government. It's a foreign government. That's right. He doesn't like foreign governments. Terrorists and terror groups. That's what he prefers. We have bases in every single Arab country in the Middle East. I've talked about this before. We have no bases whatsoever in Israel. And those bases cost us billions and billions of dollars every year. And you don't hear, you know, lowlifes like Abdul El-Sayed talking about it. You don't hear lowlifes like Chris Van Hollen talking about it, or any of the others who are communists and Islamists. No. And what technological information or technological cutting edge

0: How do you say that in Arabic? Nonetheless, let's continue. Cut 10, go.
1: Who do you think's a bigger threat to the United States, Israel or Iran? You have 60 seconds.
2: And again, Rick, I'm just going to say that that's a ridiculous hypothetical, because here's what's happening right now. Our ostensible ally in Israel.
0: Is that a very difficult answer? Who's a greater threat to the United States, Israel or Iran? You really have to be an Islamist aligned with terrorists, the terror regime in Iran, and so forth. Deduct that question. You really have to be. Go ahead.
2: To go to war with Iran. We have watched as Iran has responded by bombing all kinds of countries in the Middle East and then choking off the world's energy supply. So this is a situation in which I don't think we should be a part. I don't want to be pushed into war by Israel, and I don't want to be in a war with Iran. I want our money spent here to buy schools and healthcare and childcare here. I don't understand why that is so.
0: Gee, we never spend money on that at the federal and state level, do we? Trillions and trillions, over $40 trillion in debt. But he'll keep going to that. You see, we can walk and chew gum at the same time in this country. But he's made it clear where he stands. He stands with the jihadis. He stands with the terror regime that wants to build nuclear weapons and attack us with them. He stands with an ideology and individuals who exercise it, who've killed thousands of Americans and maimed thousands of Americans. That's who he is. Michigan has a very, very simple choice here. Go ahead.
2: Now, I've got a guy to my left over here who thinks that the best use of our money is to go fight wars abroad. What has that given us? It's part of the reason why he was in Congress. $12 trillion the national debt blew up because he's never seen a war he didn't want us fighting. So I don't consider an ally.
0: $12 trillion didn't blow up because of wars. It blew up because of Democrats and the big Inflation Reduction Act, which was a massive scheme to spend another $2.5 trillion that we didn't have. And they spent trillions more on COVID, and then they keep building in that increase in budget after budget after budget. Tens of trillions of dollars the Democrats added to the debt just in the Biden 4 years. Go ahead.
2: To wars we don't need to fight, and I don't want to be fighting wars we don't need to fight. I just think that makes
0: we don't need
2: of them
0: to fight wars. You know, let's stop here a second. I've been meaning to talk about it. You know, in the 1970s and early 80s, people worried about nuclear war. There was a nuclear freeze movement by the very same people who are now behind the climate change movement and, you know, the River to the Sea crowd and all the rest. They were worried about nuclear war. And so they pushed for a nuclear freeze. It was a nuclear freeze movement. And it was grassroots, of course, I'm sure backed by the old Soviet Union and so forth, but it was an enormous amount of money behind it. And everybody feared a nuclear war. Apparently, nobody fears a nuclear war today, especially when you have suicide bombers and Islamist radicals who are desperately trying to get over the finish line with nuclear weapons. That's not a problem anymore. Then we had the concern about what if there was nuclear war, ABC News, I remember, did a big documentary, I think.
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11: 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But what could be more exciting, you ask yourself, Jude Lou? 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
13: The answer is so painfully easy, but he couldn't say that. He criticized Mike Rogers for asking him to condemn Hamas, Hezbollah, Al-Qaeda, saying they're scary words, but he hasn't condemned them. And they are scary words because they've killed hundreds of thousands of innocents, including 3,000 Americans, 3 miles south of here. So at a certain point, it goes from either this is political malpractice at the best, or he can't, or he won't because of something deeper, and that is far more troubling. And I don't get it because I don't want to get it because it really is dark.
14: I do. I get it. It's hard not to at this point. I mean, the associations are clear. Yes, Muslim Brotherhood, he said it a million times, but has the advantage of being correct. The man has surrounded himself, including high-profile family members, with individuals who have ties to CARE, which is aligned, which has been implicated in terrorism financing scandals, can't condemn the attack on the synagogue without condemning Israel in the same voice, can't celebrate the death of the Ayatollah Khomeini, who killed Americans, and so on and so forth. Eventually, you have to confront the evidence of your own eyes.
0: Mm-hmm. I just can't believe the good people of Michigan aren't going to turn out Hamas and defeat this guy. It shouldn't be by 1 or 2 or 3 points. It should be overwhelming. I'll be right back.
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0: 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And if you see a post-purchase survey, please be sure to mention that you heard about them on the Mark Levin Show. Oh, yes. Let's get back to business here. Okay. By the way, we have a couple of good guests tonight. Scott Perry is a solid conservative running in Pennsylvania. His district is tough every election. And he's one of the people mentioned by the speaker. We want to try and help him out. And we also have, for the first time, Azra Nomani, senior editor of investigations for Fox News Digital. She is unbelievable. Unbelievable. All that material you read about who's funding these riots, the violence, who's funding these Islamists and these Marxists and these front groups and all the rest. She is the main brain behind it all, and she was best friends with Daniel Pearl. So she's worth listening to. That'll be in the third hour, as a matter of fact. So we got a big show, a really big show for you. And we only have 2 hours left. This show goes very fast as far as I'm concerned. Too fast. All right, let's look here. Don't want that. Here's a question. Where is Tallarico? Now, Tallarico is the crackpot. He really is a crackpot, radical crackpot. Aren't most of these Democrats? He's running for the Senate in Texas. He's been absent for 13 days. Nobody's heard from him. Nobody. Over at Breitbart, Ken Paxton's campaign demands James Tallarico show proof of life. Yes, I agree. Show proof of life. Campaign for Texas Attorney General. It's not the campaign for Texas Attorney General. He is the Attorney General. But nonetheless, he asked his Democrat opponent for U.S. Senate to present proof of life following this long absence. Tallarico has been absent. They have 12 days. It's now 13 days, apparently due to a bout with flu. I don't believe that. After holding more than 100 public events and shaking tens of thousands of hands, he came down with the flu, but will be back on the campaign trail this weekend, said J.T. Ennis, a spokes idiot for the campaign. Tallarico revealed his flu diagnosis on September 30 to the United States Hispanic Business Council over a virtual meeting. It had originally been slated to attend in person. Now, I've had the flu. I've never had the flu for 2 weeks. Have you had the flu for 2 weeks, Mr. Producer? That sounds crazy. A flu for 2 weeks? I've had bronchitis that didn't go 2 weeks. I've had pneumonia. I had a torn, what do you call it? I don't even like thinking about it. It was so painful. 100%. Well, that was more than 2 weeks, I must confess. That was a long time. But I was only away from radio for 2 weeks. A 100% tear in my tendon. 100%, where my knee and my thigh were detached completely. That wasn't fun. But I digress. Tallarico. Where's Waldo? Where's Tallarico? Hey, what up, Tallarico? What up? Well, James Tallarico has been absent from the campaign trail over 12 days, they write, as the Senate race heats up and so forth. You folks in Texas, you need to get out and vote. I have a feeling we're going to pull that one off. But we really need you to get out there and...
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2: This is Jeff Cruer with my commentary of the day. In the 2024 presidential campaign, Donald Trump pledged to deport illegal aliens. He promised to deport more illegal aliens than any other president. And that's exactly what he's doing. In the second term, over 3 million have left the country, either through deportation or self-deportation. He's following through on his campaign promises, and we need to do it. Massive numbers of illegals came through under Biden. But some rhinos and their supporters in the media are trying to get ICE to stop mass deportations and focus only on violent criminals. But the Trump administration quickly set the record straight and said anyone who is here illegally could be deported. This is good for citizens, reducing the crime rate, reducing public school overcrowding, creating more jobs for law-abiding Americans. This is what the American people voted for in 2024, and it needs to continue.
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6: News this hour from Town Hall, I'm Mary Rose. Hurricane Isaias live tracker, it's a major Category 2 storm, and it's expected to make landfall along the Gulf Coast this evening. And officials are urging coastal residents from Mississippi to the Florida Panhandle to take the season's first Atlantic hurricane seriously. Lisa Carton reporting.
7: Hurricane Isaias has begun impacting the Gulf Coast as the storm heads towards the region. The National Hurricane Center reports it remains a Category 3 storm and is close to 50 miles south of Pensacola, Florida. The system is packing winds of 115 miles an hour and heading north at 18 miles an hour. A hurricane warning is in effect from Louisiana to the Florida Panhandle, where forecasters are warning of storm surge along the coast and life-threatening inundation over the next day and a half.
6: Tempers flared during a U.S. Senate debate in Grand Rapids, Michigan.
8: A fiery debate between Republican Mike Rogers and Democrat Abdul El-Sayed. Rogers calling El-Sayed a con man for describing himself as a doctor despite not having a medical license. And on the topic of campaign funds, Rogers saying this.
9: So that means you're bought off by George Soros' family. That means that you're bought off by Hamas, Hezbollah, Al-Qaeda. Those people who are supporting you pour that money into your campaign.
10: This is
9: you
10: a very
9: begged Chuck Schumer, begged Chuck Schumer. Matter of fact, you had to sneak by the trash cans in the back of the building to beg for that money.
6: Laura Winters reporting. The University of Michigan's October report shows consumer confidence lowered this month, with Republicans believing it is a stark reminder of why voters are demanding a return to President Trump's America First agenda. Football Hall of Famer Mike Ditka has died at the age of 86. More on these stories at townhall.com.
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11: Consumer sentiment hit a five-month low in October. Matt Mattinson has more.
12: The University of Michigan's early reading for the month edged lower on concerns over high prices and worries about the economy. The survey noted a steep drop in sentiment among lower-income consumers as frustration over the cost of living continues to rise. Both short- and long-term inflation expectations increased to their highest levels since May. I'm Matt Mattinson.
11: Meta is admitting to its algorithm has been suggesting a song by the rock band Creed to users too often. In a statement Friday, the tech giant said it found Instagram users were being suggested to use the 1999 song Higher on posts and stories more than intended. This comes after many across social media began noticing the trend and posting about it. Breaking news and analysis, townhall.com. President Trump is touting the installation of a 13-foot Christopher Columbus statue on the White House grounds. Wendy Swanson has more.
13: Trump hosted an event Friday celebrating the Monday holiday, which is also known as Indigenous Peoples Day. Trump said he resurrected Christopher Columbus, adding he's back to where he should be. He also praised Italian Americans, highlighting members of the community like Supreme Court Justice Samuel Alito, Hollywood icon Sylvester Stallone, and baseball legend the late Joe DiMaggio. I'm Wendy Swanson.
11: Katie Zachariah is the new White House press secretary. In a Truth Social post Friday, President Trump said Zachariah has an unblemished record of support and has been a loyal and brilliant supporter right from the beginning. She currently serves as senior communications advisor to Truth Social and briefly worked at the Department of Homeland Security. More on these stories at townhall.com.
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15: 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We'll also visit in the evening with Ringside All-Star Josh Bernstein. 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
16: Tyler Shelby could not run it in. Pulaski Academy's defense made a stop. And so PA gets the football back, but it did not last long. Anthony Ellis from the secondary just made a tremendous play.
17: He's here. Now, broadcasting from the underground command post, deep in the bowels of a hidden bunker, somewhere under the brick and steel of a nondescript building, we've once again made contact with our leader, Mark Levin.
0: Columbus Day celebration president was having today, ladies and gentlemen. Yes. Something funny, I thought very funny, happened during this. Cut 14, go.
18: As you know, the radical left communists hate Columbus, and they want to abolish Columbus Day. They're still trying very hard. You know this guy, I call him Mohammed Al-Fayed. Some people call him Abdul. I call him Mohammed. Somebody said why. I said, I don't know. I feel like it. But he wants to abolish Columbus Day. He wants the no reference to. Can you believe it? So we have people that these lunatics that are running, they're all against Christopher Columbus. But I'll tell you what, we're going to be here almost 2.5 years. He's going to be so protected like nobody's ever been protected before, because they want to tear down the history and heritage that makes us who we are. Not only Columbus. I mean, we had a time when they wanted to rip down the statue of Abraham Lincoln. That was about the end. That was nice. Now we've hit pay dirt, you know.
0: Mm-hmm. Cut 15, go.
18: The New York City officials recently released a map showing ethnic communities in our nation's largest city, and their map includes Little Senegal, Little Guyana, Little Haiti, Little Yemen, but it does not include a place called Little Italy. An unthinkable omission for New York City. Think of that. So you have Yemen covered, Haiti covered, Guyana covered, Senegal covered. I think it's a disgrace. We are going to work on that immediately, or we're not going to be sending them. Or we're not going to be sending them any of the billions and billions of dollars that they want to waste all the time. Those who hate our country want to see Italian American community erased. They don't want to have an Italian American community because you stand for something that's incredible.
0: Mm-hmm. It's true. I grew up with a lot of Italians, a lot of Irish, and great people, absolutely great people. More on Christopher Columbus. Cut 13, go.
18: Christopher Columbus changed the future of humanity forever. And in this administration, we know that Christopher Columbus is to us, he's a hero. He's a hero. I say proudly, somebody would say, oh, that's a terrible thing. You know, the fake news. Look at all of them back there. They'll say. But I feel that I, with some of the people in this room, we resurrected Christopher Columbus. Christopher Columbus.
0: Yep. Yeah.
18: I mean, you couldn't even say his name. If you said his name, they'd start writing stories about you like you're some kind of an evil. Now we're very proud, and we have a statue of Christopher Columbus in front of the one of the most important buildings in Washington, the Executive Office Building right across the street, the Eisenhower Building. And everyone loves it.
0: Mm-hmm. It's amazing how they destroy all the historical figures that did so much for the country. They're just not as perfect, you see, as Bernie Sanders. Or Mao. Or Lenin. Or Castro and so forth. Yeah. They're just not. By the way, I should comment now. There is a very significant hurricane on the way. It is a Cat 3 right now, and it might be climbing. The current course is, unfortunately, the Gulf of America, the west coast of Florida, and also it's going to penetrate the interior of not just Florida, but it's going to hit Alabama, perhaps parts of Georgia, and then from there may be weakened, but it may not be weakened as much as we hope. It's going to work its way up the east a bit. I don't know where on the east. They're not sure where on the east, but this is going to be significant. And it's unfortunate because today's October 9th. It's always considered November 1st to be the last of the hurricane season. I thought we were going to slide by this year without any. And here we are, really, just a couple of weeks away from November 1st. And I know this is going to sound weird, but you never know what's going to happen, which is why if you really want to vote, you vote early. You just never know. For the rest of the country, I'm pointing this out. And as for those who are watching this whether you're watching it on the internet or on television, you're hearing about it in local radio and so forth. This is why we do what we do here. The second biggest show in America. And if something's going on in a locality that needs, I think, focused attention, I am there. You know, they have people local and regional on the stations all day. This show is different. And so if something significant is going on, we just don't go by some script. We don't paint by the numbers. We talk about it. And this involves a lot of our fellow citizens, millions of them. Here's Ron DeSantis a little earlier today, about 3-4 p.m. from Tallahassee. Cut 17, go.
19: Folks who are in the path of this storm should know that this is not just going to be a random tropical system. It's going to be a strong hurricane, and it's going to potentially do a lot of damage. If you look at the most recent track from the National Hurricane Center, they have shifted the expected landfall east of Escambia County. Higher and higher probabilities that it's going to make landfall tonight at about 11 p.m. somewhere in the Santa Rosa, Okaloosa County area, maybe somewhere kind of right on that border. It could shift a little, but it's getting close enough to where there's more and more confidence as this thing's going.
0: He is a tremendous leader. You know, everybody wants to be president, but there's very few that have actually been governor or an executive in the private sector. Reagan was a governor, and he was a spectacular governor. He was a spectacular president. But I have to say, Ron DeSantis is the greatest governor in our lifetimes, and I will tell you that probably one of the greatest governors of all time. All time. He is a rock-ribbed conservative. And, of course, he's attacked by the woke right neo-fascist isolationists who have done absolutely nothing for the country, will do nothing for the country, except perhaps elect the Marxist Islamists. But they hate him. They hate Ted Cruz because these are very, very solid conservatives who may give, you never know, J.D. a run for his money. They may not. They may not even run. Who knows? But, you know, to just start blasting away at these guys because you have a favorite candidate, that's really, you know, that's really crackpottery, if you will. Let's go to cut 18, DeSantis, go.
19: And then you're going to have tornadoes spun off in some of these areas. And that you could have tornadic activity in Tallahassee and very far away from the actual eye of the storm. So what I would tell Floridians is, obviously, if you're in the pathway, make sure that you finish your preparations. There's going to be impacts from this far, far outside the National Hurricane Center's cone, particularly.
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0: For nearly 3,000 years, Homer's epic poem, The Iliad, has shaped the literary and moral imagination of the West. 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

0: Ron DeSantis. This touched my heart. Cut 19, go.
1: My message to people with pets is you better treat them properly. And if you don't, if you abuse one of these pets, if you leave them in the path of a hurricane, you will be held accountable. And that trooper was saved by one of our highway patrol, probably would have ended up drowning with the way the water was rising in advance of that storm a couple years ago. And it's just not the way you conduct yourself. We have pet-friendly shelters. Every county has a pet-friendly shelter. You have an opportunity to go there with your pets. Do not leave a dog in your house if you're in an apartment or condo, if you're in an evacuation zone and you're evacuating. They need you, and you have a responsibility to take care of them. So we've done a lot on animal cruelty. We've done a lot with supporting police canines, obviously with Troopers Law for this. But that was, a low point in terms of that particular storm. There was a lot of high points because you saw a lot of great heroism. You saw a lot of great first responders. You saw rapid response. But seeing that was very demoralizing, that you would tie a dog up on the side of the freeway and then just let them there in the path of a potentially Category 5. It was a Category 5 at the time when it was in the Gulf. It hit less than that, but still, it was a major, major situation. And I just thought it was unconscionable that that guy did that.
0: Don't you really like him, Rich? I mean, this guy, DeSantis, he is good. And yes, he's a friend of ours, friend of the family, as is his wife. And I'll tell you, the first time I met him, my stepson David had known him. He worked on the Hill. My wife had known him somewhat. Was at a hearing, a House hearing. He was the chairman of the subcommittee, and he had introduced a bill. He was the one to move the American embassy from Tel Aviv to Jerusalem. That was a bill that was sponsored by the main principal sponsor, was Ron DeSantis. And then, of course, the president came in and got behind it and moved it on his own. But that was a DeSantis position back then. And having watched that, because my family asked me to come and watch it and watch the hearing, and he did a superb job. And then when he decided to run for governor, of course, we endorsed him on this program and actually went down to Florida, and I campaigned for him. And we had massive crowds that we helped pull together. And of course, the rest is history. The president got behind him. That was important, too. Now, at that time when he ran for governor, Florida was very much a sort of a purplish state, or maybe slightly reddish state. I believe the Democrats outnumbered Republicans in registration, but there were still, moderate Democrats, and there still are in Florida, a southeastern state. But ladies and gentlemen, the Republicans outnumber the Democrats here now by well over a million. It could be 1.2, it could be 1.8. I don't know what it is. I'd have to Google it. But he completely changed the state, completely, into a Republican stronghold. I mean, that's doing a lot. And now there's a ballot measure to amend the Constitution of Florida to put in place property tax exemptions on primary properties up to a certain amount, and if you earn a certain amount of money. He wanted to do it across the board, but the rhino Speaker of the House, who became, I think, the ambassador to Brazil, Perez was his name, or is his name, he fought him on that. And DeSantis wanted to have it just across the board, not get into this income category stuff and all this class warfare stuff. But then he signed it because he said, I got what I could. But it was his idea to do it. And so there are people in Florida where there's no income tax who will be paying no property tax. Now, you'll never see that in New York. You'll never see that in California. You'll never see that anywhere, really. And why did he do that? Well, he made it clear on this program Because you have people who pay off their mortgages. They live in a home for 30 years or 20 years, whatever it is. And they think they're free and clear, but they're not. Because when they bought their house, property taxes were, you know, affordable, relatively low. But then you have these counties in Florida, including Republican counties like Martin County, where I live, that jack up these property taxes. And they just think it's a freebie. And, of course, all these counties, they play a game. You know, millage is the word that they use for the amount of money that they collect per acre or a fractional acre. And so what they do is they'll say, we lowered your taxes. That is, they lowered the millage. But then when they came around and they assessed the value of your property, they significantly increased it. You ever have that happen, Mr. Producer? Everybody has. So they increase the value of property. They say they're lowering your taxes by lowering the millage. That's not our fault. And so DeSantis said, you know, enough of this. Enough of this. We have massive, massive surpluses in Florida. He's paid down the debt in Florida since the beginning of Florida's estate by 50%. Can you imagine that? Now, if you're a liberal or a liberal Republican or a moderate Republican or rhino, you will have spent all this money, right? Yeah, yeah, we're going to spend it and put your name on bridges. Just spend the hell. That's not what he's done. That's not what he's done. And so there will be people in Florida who pay no income tax and no property tax on their home. And if he had had his way, it would have been no income tax and no property tax on anybody's home. But where is he going to get the money? Well, he made that clear on this show, too. This is a tourism state, among other things. And he says the revenue that we get from that and from corporate taxes and corporate property taxes, again, this only applied to residential, because of the significant growth we've had in the state, there is revenue. So, you know, the counties fought it, Republican counties, Democrat counties, the teachers' unions fought it, everybody who's on the dole, they fought it, and they got to the speaker. Again, I think his name was Perez, or is Perez, but he's not speaker anymore. I think he's off to Brazil. And they changed the amendment, the ballot initiative. But whatever it is, I'll be voting for it. All right. Thought you'd be interested in knowing. I'll be right back.

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1: With SRN News, I'm Ron Taylor. Hurricane Isaias has begun impacting the Gulf Coast as it makes landfall tonight. The National Hurricane Center reports Isaias has dropped down to a Category 2 storm but remains powerful as it moves into the Florida-Alabama border area. The system is packing winds of 110 miles per hour, heading north at 18 miles per hour. President Trump touting a diesel deal with Russia. In a Truth Social post earlier today, the president said Russia will immediately supply over 300,000 tons of diesel fuel to the American and global marketplace after he concluded what he calls a highly successful discussion with Russian President Vladimir Putin. Mr. Trump says this is a great announcement for diesel prices for Americans. The football world is mourning the passing of Mike Ditka, his family announcing today that he passed at the age of 86. Ditka coached the Chicago Bears when they won Super Bowl XX and as a player was drafted fifth overall by the Bears in the 1961 draft. This is SRN News.
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5: 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It's the Simmons Bank Friday Night High School Scoreboard Show. I'm Rex Nelson from the Arkansas Democrat Gazette. Our seventh straight Friday on the air. 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
1: 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And our families are as close as can be. 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False peace, open borders, socialism, the deliberate destruction of the family and the sanctity of life, persecution of the church, the rise of Islam, and the ugly resurgence of anti-Semitism. Look, I think these seven threats are real. They're accelerating. 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Pastor Matt Hagee from Hagee Ministries, he doesn't soft pedal any of it. 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Don't wait until it's too late, folks. Get the book. We all need to stand united, and we all need to stand firm together. Oh, yes, we can do that. We have a very important guest in hour three. Scott Perry probably fell off the side of his hook. Oh, we missed it. Or sorry. I know, but we've got a lot of candidates we want to help. So if you miss the opening, it's very tough to redo it. It's not the first time. You know, people get busy. I get it. Or there's a problem with a cell or something. Who knows? But the show must go on, and that's just the way it goes. We have a very fascinating guest in hour three, Asra Nomani, senior editor of investigations at Fox News Digital, author of The Woke Army, and she's the one who digs up all this information, follows the money, who's involved, this billionaire in communist China who Bernie Sanders never condemns. Have you noticed that? And others who are involved in the money flow, communist China generally, Qatar and so forth, and what's going on in Europe. We're going to talk about that and who's behind that. The communists are behind that, just so you know. And they're behind it here, too. And, of course, the River to the Sea crowd is more than happy to accommodate. Oh, yeah. So we will have her right at the top of the hour at 8, because I want us to really get into this and spend some time on it. And she's very, very good. And we're lucky to get her. She's in great demand working on the, you know, on discovering these things. There's only a few people who are really good at this. She's one of them. Peter Schweitzer is fantastic. Whenever he has a story or a publication, we break it here and on my Fox show. So we're very, very honored by that as well. He's very, very good at it. And she is as well. So you'll see exactly what I'm talking about. All right. Ever hear of Senator John Ossoff? I mean Ossoff? Ever hear of him? He is a trust fund baby. He got elected to the Senate from Georgia the first time around. He squeezed by. He's very cocky. He wants to run for president, and he's never done a damn thing in his life. It just amazes me.

0: diplomacy, and on Marco Rubio's watch, the world's on fire.
1: Now, this is how a communist radical leftist speaks. So the world's on fire because of Marco Rubio on his watch. Actually, Russia invaded Ukraine on their watch. On their watch. Russia invaded Ukraine. Actually, Maduro was killing people and torturing people and so forth and so on their watch. Their watch. Actually, Hamas attacked Israel on their watch. On the Biden and Democrat Party's watch. Actually, Khomeini came to power in Iran on their watch, under Carter and the Democrats. See what I mean, Mr. Producer? It's disgusting. Go ahead, John Assoff, go.
0: Are hemorrhaging our munitions stockpile. The administration appears to be trying
1: let me ask you something, folks. If this were World War II, can you imagine what this bastard would be talking about? You know, we're hemorrhaging our missile. We're hemorrhaging this. We're hemorrhaging. And he votes against our defense budget over and over and over again. This is like when they vote in order to drive up the price of gasoline. When they vote for open borders and there's more criminals. When they massively deficit spend like drunken Marxists. When all these things go on and so forth and the consequences become a reality. It's like, well, look at this, the price of fuel. Look at this, the cost of food. Look at this. We're running out of munitions. You know that line about the arsonists complaining about the fire. Well, here you have it. It's exactly what this guy is. Go ahead.
0: Combat casualties to
1: shut up, you idiot. You schmo. Then we have somebody called Lisa Blunt from Delaware. What a Delaware, boys, what a Delaware. You know that song, Mr. Producer? No, you don't know that song. It's a whole song about different states, but I remember my dad would tell me, what the Delaware boys? And because Delaware is a border state with the great state of Pennsylvania. Here she goes. She's with John Berman at the Constipated News Network. Cut 8, go.
2: Secretary of Defense Pete Hegseth announced
1: Secretary
2: yesterday.
1: Secretary of War, mental midget.
2: The execution of the man who carried out the Fort Hood massacre in 2009 would be live streamed. That they were going to live stream that execution, which will take place by firing squad. What's your reaction to that?
1: Well, my reaction is you said it two times with emphasis, so I guess you oppose it. Oh, what's her reaction? Go ahead.
3: Oh, I think that it is one of the reasons why voters here are turned off by this administration. The chaos.
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0: Oh, yes.
1: 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What took you so long? Oh, yeah. That's what we believe. All right, let's see here. Bear with me. That's good. All right, I'm trying, Mr. Producer. Let's see here. Bear with me. All right, I got it. I got it, as we like to say. Any of you ever heard of Chris Van Hollen? Chris Van Hollen is a shameless, disgusting disgrace. He's a Democrat from Maryland, so he figures he has nothing to worry about. He can't lose. And he and so many of these others, Chris Coons from Delaware, Chris Murphy from Connecticut, and many others, they're all in. Not just with the Islamists, but with Islamists, with groups that have ties to terror. Did you ever think you'd live to see the day that the Democrat Party would be this bad? And so they wrote over, right over one of our favorite sites, Washington Free Beacon, presidential hopeful Van Hollen headlines notorious Arab World Gala with group that issued most wanted list of Jewish Americans. Van Hollen's decision to keynote Dawn's Gala is a slap in the face to his Jewish constituents and Jewish communities nationwide, watchdog groups tell the Free Beacon. It should be a slap in the face to everybody. These terror groups don't say, you know what, we're going to take down these buildings only if it's Jewish and only if there's Jews in there. Do they do that? No, they don't do that. The great Adam Credo is a great reporter there. He says Van Hollen, who's actively considering a 2028 presidential run, was the keynote speaker this week at a gala hosted by the virulently anti-Israel organization Democracy for the Arab World. Now, oh, that's funny. Democracy for the Arab World, like where? Where? Which notoriously targeted prominent Jewish Americans affiliated with the American-Israel Political Action Committee, APAC, by slapping their names and faces on a deck of playing cards, a la the famous U.S. hit list on Iraqi leaders like Saddam Hussein. The Monday evening gala featured a rogues gallery of anti-Semites and Israel haters. And by the way, they're all American haters, too, you understand. including the United Nations Special Representative, I guess, Francesca Albanese, the Council on American Islamic Relations Executive Director, Niwad Awad. This guy is an American-hating, Jew-hating, Christian-hating bastard. And Kerr has ties to Hamas, which is the Muslim Brotherhood. Capiche? And Niwad Awad Nihad, he said he was happy to see Hamas's October 7th terrorist spree just weeks after the attack. Yeah, well, it should happen to your wife and your daughters, you pig. Other featured guests include radical D.C. restaurateur. Is that anus, Mr. A-N-A-S? I think it's pronounced anus. Anus Annie Shalal, owner of the far-left hangout, Busboys and Poets. Former Dawn executive director, Sarah Lee Whitson, who bizarrely griped during the COVID pandemic that Israelis were not sufficiently suffering, saying the nation was missing 8 tablespoons of blood. And before that crowd, Van Hollen cemented his anti-Israel bona fides by delivering a keynote address. Though no video has been publicly posted and the senator's office did not respond to the Washington Free Beacon inquiry about the content of his remarks, if somebody has a video, like a phone video or something like that, would you please post it? Van Hollen's office also would not address Dawn's infamous 2025 deck of playing cards, which listed the identity of more than 50 AIPAC leaders, fueling significant concerns about their safety in rising anti-Semitic violence across the United States, fueled in part by claims the pro-Israel lobbying group manipulated. Yeah. Van Hollen, I'm going to make him infamous. Now, I want to add something here about the New York Slimes and their hit job on my stepson, David, who's getting married over the weekend. You don't think they've endangered him with the kind of reporting they've put out there, basically trying to paint him as Israel first and America second, doing Israel's bidding and not America's bidding? President of the United States knows full well what that office is doing, what the ambassador, the great ambassador Huckabee's doing about the American-Israeli relationship, just because the New York Slimes doesn't support it or the others. And so the New York Times has basically, I don't even want to say.
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7: Thank you. Breaking news this hour at Town Hall. I'm Ron Taylor. Hurricane Isaias has made landfall. National Hurricane Center saying that the system is basically in the Florida area near Destin and has been downgraded to a Category 1 storm, but remains powerful as it moves into the Florida-Alabama border area. The system was packing winds of 110 miles per hour as it made landfall earlier. President Trump says gas prices will start coming down soon. He made the comment while referencing the war in Iran during remarks at a Columbus Day event he hosted at the White House earlier on Friday.
8: Oh, that's going to be over very soon, and prices are going to come tumbling down.
7: President Trump predicts gas prices will soon be back down to the levels he saw in Iowa just before the start of the Iran war.
8: But I always look at the tag on top, and I saw $1.95, and then I saw $1.85 a gallon. We'll be down to those levels soon.
7: Football Hall of Famer Mike Ditka has died at the age of 86. His family announced the news earlier today. Former NFL player and coach Ron Rivera remembers Ditka, who he played under when the Chicago Bears won Super Bowl XX.
9: I mean, he's a tremendous man who, you know, had a tremendous career, became an icon, and really just lived his life as the epitome of what it can be if you can come in and have success and work hard at it.
7: Mike Ditka was the first tight end to be inducted into the Pro Football Hall of Fame. He was 86. Reports say Katie Zachariah has been offered the job as White House press secretary. Zachariah briefly worked at the Department of Homeland Security and is also a lawyer and conservative commentator. She would succeed Caroline Leavitt, who left the position in August to spend more time with her growing family. President Trump was in New York last night with the midterms fast approaching, rallying in Syracuse alongside Republican candidate for governor Bruce Blakeman. You'll find news and analysis at townhall.com.
10: Millions will vote soon, but do they really know the issues? Now, Rob Schmidt is on Newsmax tonight talking about the war for America's future. 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
7: If you get an ugly sweater under the tree this Christmas, now you can just blame AI.
11: More than a third of holiday shoppers say they will use artificial intelligence to find items on their gift lists. That's more than double what it was just last year. The YouGov survey also found that shoppers are leaning into AI to make sure they get the lowest prices and best deals. About half of the Gen Zers and millennials who took part in the survey expect that they'll be shopping on Black Friday or Cyber Monday. I'm Rory O'Neill.
7: President Trump is touting a diesel deal with Russia. In a Truth Social post earlier Friday, the president said Russia will immediately supply over 300,000 tons of diesel fuel to the American and global marketplace after he concluded with what he calls a highly successful discussion with Russian President Vladimir Putin. Mr. Trump says this is a great announcement for diesel prices for Americans, truckers, and farmers. Breaking news at townhall.com. A Michigan Senate candidate ends an interview a bit early.
12: Democrat Abdul El-Sayed had walked away when asked why he had not issued a statement on the third anniversary of the October 7th attacks. Pressed separately on the death of Iran's supreme leader, El-Sayed called the question a dog and pony show and said it was not relevant to Michigan voters. El-Sayed is running against Republican Mike Rogers on the state's open Senate seat. Willie Nelson, Washington.
7: Federal immigration agents say they did not know there was a child in the car when they opened fire during a targeted operation in the Bronx. Homeland Security Secretary Mark Wayne Mullen alleges 28-year-old Oscar Bilgal weaponized his vehicle and tried to drive it into officers, despite his 5-year-old son being in the back seat of the SUV. Authorities say Bilgal is an undocumented immigrant from the Dominican Republic who was part of an ongoing investigation in connection with the shooting of a Customs and Border Patrol agent in 2024, as well as a possible connection to the Trentario street gang. More on these stories at townhall.com.
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16: 15-yard run to send the game into overtime. The Queens took the ball first, the 21-yard field goal by Abraham Perez to take a 31-28 lead. But the Trojans, it appeared the Leopards might have had.
17: He's here. He's here. Now, broadcasting from the underground command post, deep in the bowels of a hidden bunker, somewhere under the brick and steel of a nondescript building, we've once again made contact with our leader, Mark Levin.
1: Hello, America. Mark Levin here. Our number, 877-381-3811, 877-381-3811. Hold on 1 second, America. I am doing something. I will be with you. All right, there we are. Sorry, folks. I want to welcome Azra Nomani, who's the senior editor of investigations at Fox News Digital, which I think is under my buddy Tommy. And I've been reading what you write, and it's really so incredibly well-researched, Azra. And welcome to the program. Could you tell the audience a little bit about yourself?
18: Oh, yeah. I've learned from the best, Mark. You have set the standard for how to understand what's happening right in front of our eyes. And, you know, I have the luxury of being a journalist for several decades now. I worked at the Wall Street Journal as a cub reporter. I worked there for 15 years. And there in Washington, D.C., I learned how to follow the money. And seen a protest or two, you know, wandering the halls of Congress. Yeah. And I've seen the machine. You know, that's what's so important, and that's what you bring always, Mark, to your understanding and your analysis, is you always go, there's that metaphor people use sometimes of an iceberg, and we know when we're listening to you, you're always going to go below the iceberg. We're always going to go and find out.
1: Wow, I should have been talking to you a long time ago. You're great.
18: Well, you have been, and you know, we have conversations when we don't even know it because our work really mirrors each other. I'm really good friends with Zuthi Josser, who you have on the program oftentimes.
1: Yeah.
18: And for me, what happened is that I worked at the Wall Street Journal. I was covering corporate America and airline crashes, and then 9/11 happened, and I went, like a lot of journalists, to Pakistan. There I was reporting and had the life-changing experience of trying to find my friend Danny Pearl when he was kidnapped. Yeah. And so, Mark, that's what was my aha moment. It was January 23rd, 2002. And in that trench, in the trenches that we were in there trying to find Danny, I learned how to do network analysis. You know, we were trying to find the network that had kidnapped Danny. We couldn't find them. They were these militants from these Pakistani jihadi groups that have emerged over these decades that you know too well, the alphabet soup of Harkatul Mujahideen, Hizbut Tahrir. We couldn't find Danny, couldn't save Danny, but I came back to America just really committed to trying to understand the threats that we face. And so for the last 2.5 decades, I've been reporting on the Islamist groups that you know too well, and of course, now the far leftist groups that are working with them, and literally wrote the book called Woke Army on the Red-Green Alliance that's undermining America's freedom. And so, yes, I love Tommy, and Porter at Fox News Digital, and I came over there last December and have just been so happy to be able to write for a place that wants all these details, you know, below the iceberg, and that's what brings us to talk today about these protests that we're seeing in France.
1: Well, it's fantastic, and you're working for great people, and they have absolute, they're very excited about your work and so thrilled with you. And so what is going on in France? I'm sensing the communists are kind of pushing this with the Islamists and then pushing people to the students. And what is going on there?
18: Yeah, so the template is a very simple one that people have seen many times over, where there are ideologues who send foot soldiers into the streets to sow chaos and discord for their ideological agenda. And so America has seen this over this past decade, first with Black Lives Matter, and then it pivoted to these anti-ICE protests today, and you're supporting Maduro the next day from Venezuela, or you're supporting Cuba. And so, as you've described all too well, with the ideologues, they just find the issue of the day and pivot to it. So in France, what we're witnessing is the red of the communist organizations working with the far-left socialist and communist labor unions and student groups to sow this new chapter of discord in France for their political purpose. To write this story that we have high up on our foxnews.com page that all your listeners can see it very quickly, I created a database. I love data, and I created a spreadsheet. I'm looking at it right now. And Mark, the first names are the communist, socialist, and Trotskyist groups that are on the streets of France, and I found 50 groups that are coordinating, financing, and amplifying the protests, and the story is that only 15 of them, so only a third of them, are actually student groups and youth groups, and in the mix, you know, just pushing the kids as the sort of image and poster boy and poster girl of the protests are the adults that are ideologues. And among them also, Mark, so important to the themes that you've, you know, educated so many people about is the Islamist groups. There are two in particular, and they are the ones that are pushing the anti-Israel agenda in France. One is the Muslim Students of France, and another one is affiliated with the a group called Urgence Palestine, Palestine Emergency, and you see this convergence of issues in order to put the West, Israel, freedoms, and democracy as we know it in their target.
1: Boy, oh boy. The French government is so weak. Macron is so weak. They're having a lot of difficulty dealing with this, aren't they?
18: Yeah, you know, that is what's so interesting and I think probably surprising to some people because, especially for Americans, they may think, isn't France left enough? You know, isn't even Macron left enough for these folks? Like, what do they want? And to know and to recognize that even Macron is in their target is to understand that no liberal government even, or, you know, centrist government is ever left enough for them. These are folks who study Mao, Marx, Lenin, and they have in their rhetoric, as you know all too well, the idea of anti-imperialism, anti-colonialism. And so Macron, unfortunately, has not been able to either expose them to win in the court of public opinion or stop them on the streets. And you might have seen that they are spreading to Belgium. And what's important, too, another aspect of this that we write about in our story, that everyone can find on FoxNews.com is that the protests are being amplified here in the United States. Bye.
19: This is Jeff Cruer with my commentary of the day. In the 2024 presidential campaign, Donald Trump pledged to deport illegal aliens. He promised to deport more illegal aliens than any other president. And that's exactly what he's doing. In the second term, over 3 million have left the country, either through deportation or self-deportation. He's following through on his campaign promises, and we need to do it. Massive numbers of illegals came through under Biden, but some rhinos and their support reporters in the media are trying to get ICE to stop mass deportations and focus only on violent criminals. But the Trump administration quickly set the record straight and said anyone who is here illegally could be deported. This is good for citizens, reducing the crime rate, reducing public school overcrowding, creating more jobs for law-abiding Americans. This is what the American people voted for in 2024, and it needs to continue.
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1: Well, we're going to take a little break, and then we're going to come back. 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She's the senior editor of investigations at Fox News Digital. And I forgot, I'm sorry, Woke Army is one of the best. 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

0: We're talking with Asra Nomani, the senior editor of investigations at Fox News Digital, author of Woke Army, which is really quite the book, more than a book, really. So, Asra, let's look more closely at our country here. Have these elements basically devoured the Democrat Party in many respects?
1: Yeah, this is such a great point that you make, which is that, you know, Mark, we have seen this devouring happen over about 15 years from Pakistan after the September 11th attack and poor Danny's murder. I saw, you know, that the Democratic Party was supporting issues of women's rights in our Muslim communities, for example. But then by 2008, Mark, what I witnessed is that the Islamists, like organizations that you've reported about, like Council on American Islamic Relations, they had now a front door to the White House. And I could see over the two terms the erosion of common sense related to, you know, how we were handling threats like the Islamic State and Al-Qaeda. They were refusing, remember, to say Islam of Islamic State. Mm-hmm. And so, you know, we have watched that. And then I saw, and that's when I really started reporting about the protest industry in 2016, I witnessed activists like this woman named Linda Sarsour emerge as proxies for Bernie Sanders and the Democratic Socialists of America. And that's when I had my aha moment on this point, Mark, because what I saw was the Muslim Islamist contingent in America using the Democratic Socialists of America as their entry point into the Democratic Party. And the rest is now history. Over the past decade, they have now elected then a mayor. They are, you know, having this very competitive race for a senator from Michigan. And they have changed the political conversation in the Democratic Party to the point where Israel has become anathema to so many people. The idea of standing up for Jewish citizens in America has even become, you know, a debate. And I, just like you, I've seen this happening over these 25 years, really, since the 9/11 attack. And you know, Mark, it's only going to get worse. They are getting stronger. And what have they done? They've taken a playbook out of our American democracy, created 501c3s, C4s, political action committees, and they have basically taken the template of political activation that most folks have done for the interest of the United States of America and now used it for their own ideological designs.
0: This is going to be quite daunting, isn't it, to squeeze this out of our society, especially when you have one party that's embracing them and promoting them, and you got a guy like Chris Van Hollen who just went to an event the other night, and they don't even have a tape of it or a transcript of the things he said, which must have been horrendous.
1: Yeah, you know, what has happened is that they have used this network, the Green of the Red-Green Alliance, has basically used political contributions and votes to win the hearts and minds of Democratic politicians. It has happened from California to New York, and we can just see that this will increase. I mean, I've witnessed it, you know, with the transformation of even somebody like Ro Khanna, you know, on so many points where he now, you know, starts waffling on points that you would have thought a centrist Democrat could never go embrace. There's clear virtue signaling happening, like Ro Khanna's statements that were made some days ago related to Israel. And you know all too well what I have recognized, Mark, since the moment I first saw the murder video of Danny Pearl.
0: Oh, my God. Yeah.
1: Yeah. Their objective is the destruction of the state of Israel. Mm-hmm. Their hate for Jews is very clear. And that is why we have protests about student and education issues in France infused with the Palestinian flag and songs that romanticize the Bataclan attack. Tomorrow I'm going to be on the streets going into Washington, D.C. on similar protests.
0: I need to have you back. Certainly more often. You're a very, very important voice, so you be safe and careful out there. You're just terrific. Azra, Normani, keep up the great work. God bless you, my friend.
1: Thank you so much, Mark.
0: Yeah, she's just fantastic. We'll be right back. For nearly 3,000 years, Homer's epic poem, The Iliad, has shaped the literary and moral imagination of the West. More than a story of war and legendary heroes, it's about honor, courage, leadership, friendship, sacrifice, and what it means to live a noble life. Achilles is the greatest warrior among the Greeks, but his greatest struggle is not only against the Trojans, it is against his own anger, pride, and grief. As he's transformed by loss, Homer asks what true greatness requires and whether strength alone is enough to make a man noble. These are questions that we as Americans living in 2026 face as well. And that's why Hillsdale College has released its newest free online course, The Iliad. Hillsdale's free online courses are taught by Hillsdale College.
2: With SRN News, I'm Ron Taylor. Hurricane Isaias has made landfall with the eye of the now Category 1 storm crossing the coastline of the western Florida panhandle near Destin. Parts of the region under a flash flood emergency as severe wind gusts, storm surges, and heavy rain lash the coast. The storm is packing a maximum sustained winds of 105 miles per hour. Hundreds of thousands are without power across Florida and Alabama. President Trump slamming the leadership of New York Governor Kathy Hochul, speaking at a rally in Syracuse Friday night alongside Republican candidate for Governor Bruce Blakeman. Trump said Democrats created the affordability problems facing the nation. He also shouted out former heavyweight champion Mike Tyson, who traveled to the rally with the president. Hochul is running for another term against Blakeman, with recent polls showing Blakeman trailing the incumbent. The football world mourning the passing of Mike Ditka, his family announcing today that he died at the age of 86. This is SRN News.
3: Millions will vote soon, but do they really know the issues? Now, Rob Schmidt is on Newsmax tonight talking about the war for America's future. Rob Schmidt reveals that many Americans are embracing socialism, especially young people. Rob exposes the hidden dangers of socialism and its war on our freedom. He says the big media won't tell you the truth about President Trump and his real record. A secure border, biggest tax cuts in history, inflation under control, lowest drug prices, largest crime drop ever, and so much more. Rob has the whole story on Trump and the media. So watch Newsmax on cable tonight. 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

0: ever been a proud conservative. 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
1: Yeah, she was great. We will have her back more. She's willing to come on. I hope so. I think so. Just fantastic. All right. Looking. There it is, Mr. Producer. I found it. America, look around. The Fed just hiked rates again to fight inflation. And you can also see, look, here's the bottom line. The debt is crazy. You know, people like to blame Trump. No. Trump's only been in office a few years. This stuff is now built into the system. The Biden regime spent $2.5 trillion we didn't have. They lied about it being inflation reduction when it was all about climate change, another fraud and phony operation. And that stays in every budget as it proceeds. The Democrats do not allow significant cuts in the budget. They don't allow it. The president has done everything he can by executive order, and he's cut 250,000 jobs out of the bureaucracy. He's had tremendous help from Elon Musk and the Doge crowd. Remember how they came under attack, too? So this is what we're up against. And God forbid if they win the next election. You know, none of this screams stability, none of it. So if your retirement is mostly stocks and bonds and paper, well, you may be taking more risk than you think. And when you're near retirement, a sharp down draw, you know, the wrong time, that can make a real problem, significant damage to what you have. Now, I'm not saying panic. I'm talking about a major publication calls the number one secret account that Americans, you know, use, smart money, is to hedge against instability. 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All right, let's take a couple calls here. Slip them in. All right, Doyle, Oklahoma City, Oklahoma, the great KTOK. What a great station. I've been with them a long time. How are you, Doyle?
2: I'm great, sir. It's an honor. It really is. I mean, it's so cool. So cool.
1: Thank you. I appreciate it.
2: Yeah, man. You know, I think a lot of this is coming out of, sad to say, everything from Ivy League to all these colleges where these professors, they just feel like they have to be the smartest guy in the room.
1: You know? Or at least the smartest, Marxist or Islamist in the room.
2: Well, yeah, dude. I mean, that's what I'm saying. I mean, they go to these, you know, these utopian ideas that have never worked. And they think that they can, You know, like a Christian thinks he can find God, they think they can find utopia. And that's their religion. You know, the thing about it is, most of these people who come out of these Ivy Leagues

0: I don't even recognize my kid. No, that's right, because you just had 2 years or 4 years of Marxist training or other types of training, and now look what you're dealing with.
1: Well, yeah, dude, and you got to understand, these guys party a lot, too. You know, they're like, I'm serious, dude.
0: Hey, I know, but I like you. You're funny. Go ahead.
1: No, I mean, when they come out of college, they're like, you know, it's like college is, I think, it basically, it's just an opinion. Everybody has one, you know, but it's like, you know, it teaches people how to live outside of their family more than just doing tasks and being responsible. Okay, but they've made it easier now where you just don't even have to, as long as you pay that crazy phenomenal tuition, you can do whatever the hell you want to. You don't even have to show up. You know, you can go in and throw a beer can, all right? And they go, oh, yeah, that's him. Yeah, okay, he did good today. You know, whatever, if they keep up with it. But the things that they're saying and these
0: What do you do? What do you do?
1: I had a healthcare business in Atlanta, Georgia. Well, Calhoun, Georgia, the state to Atlanta.
0: Well, now you're in Oklahoma.
1: Yeah, yeah. Well, the thing about it is, dude, I mean, how can I put it? The business was successful, you know, but I had to move on. You know what I mean?
0: I mean, I do know what you mean. I think about it. All right, bro, I got to go, but you're terrific. Call again. I enjoyed your call very much. You know what I mean, dude, Mr. Producer? Yeah. I've had, like once, I forget if it was my nephew or granny called me dude, and I looked, I said, don't call me dude. You're too young for that. If you're older and you're an adult, that's okay. You can call me. No. It's uncle or grandpop. That's it. You got to nip that in the bud, you know? But it's very funny. Very, very funny. All right, let me see here. Let me take another call. All right. By the way, ladies and gentlemen, I don't even know if I'm supposed to say this yet. We're playing around with a camera, right, Mr. Producer? And we're thinking about maybe we will have a video camera.
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0: On now more than ever. And I want to thank those of you who are standing up, and there are many, many, many millions of you. I want to thank you because it means so, so much. And we're going to lose our country. You see what's going on all over the world. 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These rape gangs, 250,000 British girls raped by Pakistanis. You know, I guarantee you the vast majority of them were Christians. Yeah, we'll be right back.
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0: cannot believe how fast this show goes. I really can't. I believe America's under assault, not from some foreign army, but from within. The enemy within. False peace, open borders, socialism, the war on the family and the sanctity of life, persecution of the church, the rise of Islam, anti-Semitism. You know, Pastor Matt Hege, John Hege's son, from Hege Ministries, you know, he lays them all out clearly, biblically, without apology. In his brand new book, The Assault on Freedom, he takes today's headlines and he runs them straight through the filter of Scripture so you can see exactly what's happening and how to stand firm. This is the book everybody needs. Every patriot, every parent, every person of faith needs it right now. So don't sit on the sidelines, folks. Don't get devoured by this. We got the globalists, the enemies of liberty. We're trying to finish the job. Arm yourself with the truth with Pastor Matt Hege's book. 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And folks, let's do it right away. Right away. All right, let's see if we can slip in one call here. Let's go to Chris Keller, Texas, the great WBAP. Go.
1: Hey, Mark, I just want to say I can't agree with you more on how Thomas and, you know, I didn't go to college. Instead, I joined the Navy. I did 3 tours in Iraq post 9/11.
0: Wow, God bless you, man.
1: I'm watching everything happen here, and it's like I can't even recognize it. Mm-mm. But I didn't go to college. I'm raising a family with 5 kids, and I haven't encouraged any of my kids to go to college. My son just started a diesel apprenticeship job last week. So,
0: wow.
1: You know, keeping on, none of this indoctrination stuff. Let's raise our family to be Christian, raise our family, take care of our own, and mm-hmm. get these people out of our country.
0: Yeah, we got to really focus on denaturalization and deportation. And if the Democrats win the election in just a few weeks, it's going to be very, very difficult to get any of this done. Because they're ushering it in. They're sweeping it in. This is what they want. All right, my friend, all you patriots out there, we're all standing together. Now, we have a weekend coming up. Perfect time to talk to our family and friends about voting. And those of you who have early voting, then vote. Ray Charles in America, in honor of you, patriotic Levinites, every Friday. Here we go.

0: I wish I had somebody to help me sing this.
1: Well, folks, the week is officially over. The week begins now. I forgot to mention Life, Liberty, and Levin Saturday, tomorrow night, 8 p.m. Eastern, Sunday night, 8 p.m. Eastern, on the great Fox News Channel. Don't miss them. Set your DVR, your recorder, if you think you might. 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Please don't forget, we salute our armed forces, police officers, firefighters, emergency personnel, the Border Patrol and ICE, our truckers, the men and women in Israel, the men and women in Iran, the men and women in Ukraine, and you, the American people, thank God for you. Good night, Spritey and Griffey and Pepsi and Zelda. Good night, Smokey and Gigi and Indy. Good night, Patton and Rory and Marty and Barney. Good night, Dad and Mom. We're doing all we can, I swear and I promise. Trying to do well by you. Good night, Leo. Good night, Bernard. Good night, Joe. Good night, Teddy. Good night, Lou. Good night, Eric. Good night, Tony, and so many great patriots. And good night to you, America. See you tomorrow night. See you Sunday night. Thank God for you.
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2: This is Jeff Cruer with my commentary of the day. In the 2024 presidential campaign, Donald Trump pledged to deport illegal aliens. He promised to deport more illegal aliens than any other president. And that's exactly what he's doing. In the second term, over 3 million have left the country, either through deportation or self-deportation. He's following through on his campaign promises, and we need to do it. Massive numbers of illegals came through under Biden. But some rhinos and their supporters in the media are trying to get ICE to stop mass deportations and focus only on violent criminals. But the Trump administration quickly set the record straight and said anyone who is here illegally could be deported. This is good for citizens, reducing the crime rate, reducing public school overcrowding, creating more jobs for law-abiding Americans. This is what the American people voted for in 2024, and it needs to continue.
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6: Breaking news this hour from Town Hall. I'm Ron Taylor. Hurricane Isaias has made landfall with the eye of the Category 1 storm now crossing the coastline of the western Florida panhandle. Florida Republican Senator Rick Scott says now's the time to continue to hunker down.
7: Floridians are smart. They've been evacuating. You know, now it's too late to evacuate now. Now you've got a shelter in place. The goal here is nobody die. The whole goal is you keep everybody alive.
6: Much of the area is still under a flash flood emergency as severe wind gusts, storm surge, and heavy rain lash the coast. The storm packing maximum sustained winds of 105 miles per hour, gearing down as it makes landfall. Hundreds of thousands are without power across Florida and Alabama. Senator Scott says help is on the way.
7: The cavalry's coming. Florida Power and Light has 12,000 people. Our fire chief's around. We got search and rescue. People are going to be coming in tomorrow, but you have got to be safe.
6: Football Hall of Famer Mike Ditka has died.
8: Ditka coached the Chicago Bears when they won Super Bowl XX. As a player, he was drafted fifth overall by the Bears in the 1961 NFL Draft. He also played for the Philadelphia Eagles and Dallas Cowboys and went on to become the first tight end to be inducted into the Pro Football Hall of Fame. In a statement, his family said, quote, "While the world knew Mike as a Hall of Fame football player, legendary coach, and leader of the Chicago Bears Super Bowl XX championship team, we knew him as the heart of our family." I'm at Mattinson.
6: Mike Ditka was 86. A new name in the mix for the White House briefing room.
9: President Trump has tapped conservative commentator Katie Zachariah to become press secretary. Officials have not said whether she has taken the job. Zachariah had a short stint speaking for Homeland Security and now handles communications for Truth Social. The seat has sat empty since Caroline Leavitt stepped down in late August. Willie Nelson, Washington.
6: You'll find news and analysis at townhall.com. I'm Ron Taylor.
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6: It's 194 and may hold clues to slowing human aging. Sarah Lee Kessler enlightens us.
0: His name is Jonathan, and he's the world's oldest known living land animal. Researchers at Vanderbilt Health in Tennessee say he's blind and weighs 450 pounds, but otherwise behaves like a five-year-old tortoise. They tested Jonathan's DNA and say his cellular energy production is remarkably youthful. They don't know why, but hope their find will eventually lead to treatments that bring humans closer to a so-called eternal spring. I'm Sarah Lee Kessler.
6: Christopher Columbus is back, a 13-foot Christopher Columbus statue installed on the White House grounds, President Trump highlighting it during an event he hosted earlier Friday to celebrate the Monday holiday. The president said he resurrected Christopher Columbus, adding he's back where he should be. You'll find news and analysis at townhall.com. Starbucks is reported to be considering a potential takeover of Chipotle Mexican Grill. That according to the Financial Times, which says the coffee giant recently worked with advisors on a proposed effort to unite the two chains.
11: Starbucks buying Chipotle would basically create the third or fourth largest restaurant company in the world.
6: Jonathan Mays, editor-in-chief of Restaurant Business Magazine, says such a deal would reunite Starbucks CEO with the burrito chain that he headed for 6 years.
11: Brian Nickel is the one that is almost certainly driving this because he is seen under the hood at Chipotle. He knows what's there, and he seems to believe that these two concepts would work well under the same roof.
6: A free market think tank says credit card fees are not a major driver of high gas prices and argues fuel taxes have a much bigger impact. Unleash Prosperity says fees on a typical gas station credit card purchase amount to roughly 6 cents per gallon, far less than the taxes drivers pay at the pump. More stories at townhall.com.
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17: 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Your Carlness went right out the window.
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19: 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If you'd have done what I asked you to and come in my dressing room before the show, you'd have known that you weren't supposed to come out here until I introduced you.
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21: I understand you're pretty funny as a DJ, and comedy is a kind of hobby of mine. 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
22: Really?
21: Yeah.
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24: 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Take the cannoli.
25: 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I'm broadcasting.
26: Hello, everyone. I'm Carl Amari, and this is Hollywood 360, the radio show that presents all things entertainment, including trivia contests and games, movie reviews, celebrity interviews, showbiz news, and classic radio shows. My co-host is the eminent Lisa Wolf. In this hour, Dana Andrews stars as double agent Matt Savetic on I Was a Communist for the FBI, going back to 1953, but first it's Name That Tune. Lisa Wolf Cullen will present clips from songs with numbers in the title. I'll try to name that tune while you play along at home. Right, Lisa?
27: Yeah, I was surprised at how many songs do have numbers in the title.
26: Yeah.
27: So we've got some today. Well, maybe we'll do some next week. We'll see how it goes.
26: Do I get a pizza if I get
27: you
26: them
27: don't.
26: All? Oh, all right.
27: Yeah.
26: Thank you.
27: But we're going to have some fun either way.
26: Cheapskate, huh?
27: Yeah. I don't hear you offering any pizzas. Do I hear anything?
28: Let's get ready to rumble!
27: Here we go.
26: Aretha's songs.
27: Yep. You like her.
26: One day or another? One time or another?
27: It's really close. Really
26: is it
27: close.
26: One? Is it number one?
27: It is.
26: One day or another? Okay,
27: it's
26: that's
27: really
26: pretty close.
27: I'll give it to you.
26: All right.
27: It's one letter off. It's One Way or Another, and it's Blondie.
26: Yeah, Blondie.
27: It was released in 1978, and it was one of her signature songs and reached number 24 on the Billboard chart. It's got a lot of, I don't know, it's got a lot of mad.
26: You know, Blondie is just as cool today as she was back then.
27: I think so,
26: you know
27: too,
26: that?
27: Yeah.
26: She's just so cool.
27: Yep, it's a cool song.
26: Yeah. All right.
27: All right.
26: I got one.
27: You did. It's literally a letter off.
26: Okay.
27: Okay. Here we go.
26: Mm-hmm. Waiting for the break of day. 25 or 6 to 4.
27: That is right. This is Chicago.
26: Yes.
27: And this was released in 1970, reached number 4. But I learned what the title referred to because I never knew.
26: It. I don't know.
27: It doesn't make any sense. So it's 25 or 6 to 4.
26: Yeah.
27: Which doesn't make sense. But what I read was it's the time of night when the song was written. And what that is 25 or 26 minutes before 4 a.m.
26: They wrote it in a minute?
27: It's the time of night when the song was written. Maybe when they started writing it.
26: I don't imagine
27: they wrote it in that minute, but that's when they wrote the song.
1: What?
27: I don't know. That's what I heard.
26: Okay.
27: That's what my resources tell me.
26: All right.
27: 25 or 26.
26: Well, I got it right.
27: You
1: yeah,
27: sure did.
1: Baby.
27: All right. Here's another great song.
26: Okay.

0: that's the title. It's 19 Nervous Breakdown.
1: This 19 is what?
0: This is the Rolling Stones.
1: Yeah.
0: And it's called 19th Nervous Breakdown.
1: Oh, the 19th Nervous Breakdown.
0: Exactly.
1: Wow.
0: You know the song, but you didn't know the title. Exactly.
1: Of course.
0: Same with me.
1: I didn't know the name.
0: I didn't either. So
1: I'll bet you most of our listeners didn't know.
0: That's why I thought this was a good choice.
1: 19th Nervous Breakdown.
0: Yes.
1: Wow.
0: And he actually says it in the song right here.
1: Look around.
0: Oh, not
1: here
0: right
1: we
0: here.
1: Come.
0: Released in 1966,
1: cool.
0: Reached number 2.
1: Yeah.
0: I know.
2: I actually would have got that one right.
1: Really?
2: Yeah.
0: Wow.
2: I did know this
0: here
2: one.
0: Here it
2: wow.
0: is.
1: 19th Nervous Breakdown.
0: I didn't
1: cool.
0: know. I know.
1: I mean, who's cooler than Mick Jagger?
0: Right?
1: The Rolling Stones.
0: Agreed.
1: Maybe Blondie.
0: Blondie's pretty cool.
1: Yeah.
0: All right. We got
1: I missed that one.
0: We got another cool song coming.
1: Okay. All right.
0: With a number
1: oh,
0: in the title.
1: Great.
0: I know. Problem is all inside I think this should be your mantra.
1: Simon and Garfunkel?
0: It's just Paul
1: just
0: Simon.
1: Paul Simon. Mm-hmm. Take it logically. Oh, man.
0: This is
1: 50 ways to leave your lover.
0: This is your mantra. 50 ways to leave
1: you
0: your lover.
1: You are not kidding.
0: I know it. And maybe you should just listen because there are so many options out there, Carl.
1: Really this is
0: this
1: such
0: was
1: a great
0: so good. Released in 75, this was his biggest solo hit, reached number 1, and appeared on his album Still Crazy After All These Years.
1: Yeah. At the risk of being cruel, wow.
0: Right? This
1: 50
0: is iconic.
1: Ways to leave your lover.
0: Wait one more time. Here it is now.

0: and let yourself free.
1: So good.
2: Man,
1: I know.
2: I got it, right?
1: Yeah, yeah. All right, here's another.
2: Yeah, baby.
1: Here's another song with a number in the title. All
2: right. No is the saddest. One.
1: That's
2: one
1: right.
2: is the loneliest number
1: That's
2: that
1: right.
2: you ever knew.
1: Are you familiar with that?
2: I mean, there's been times when I've been alone.
1: Many times.
2: Yeah.
1: I know. Yeah. Well, sometimes that's the best
2: way to
1: be.
2: You know what? Being alone is not terrible.
1: I agree.
2: It's not as good as being with somebody.
1: I think it's nice to have some of both.
3: At least you have no one to fight with but yourself.
2: Yeah,
1: that's
2: right.
1: That's true, but he does fight with himself. So
2: that's true.
1: Released in 69, reached number 5, and it was written by Henry Nilsson, who became one of Three Dog Night's signature hits.
2: Yeah. What a great song.
1: Great song.
2: Wow.
1: And I've got one more great song for you.
2: Okay.
1: Again, with a number in the title.
2: Yeah.

0: singing, Carl?
1: I don't know.
0: Come on.
1: Carl Amari?
0: Yeah, something like that.
1: Desires, and
0: what's it called?
1: Trouble.
0: Darn it, because Al's going to give you a pizza if you have them all
1: right. Sure. I missed one already, though.
0: Oh, yeah, that's true. You did. This is One of These Nights by the Eagles.
1: Yeah, the Eagles.
0: Released in 1975. This was your second number one hit on the Billboard chart, and it's a good song.
1: You know what? I have come to really appreciate the Eagles the older I've gotten.
0: Mm-hmm.
1: I wasn't that big of an Eagles fan back when I was in my 20s, but now that I'm in my 30s.
0: Right.
1: You know?
0: You got a little older and you look at things differently. No question.
1: I think the Eagles are really underrated. They're really great.
0: Yeah, it's really great.
1: Yeah.
2: I think Lisa should get a lot of points for this one.
1: Yeah?
2: Yes.
0: I agree.
1: It's a great tune.
0: I always agree with you, Mike.
1: Way to be Mike Bubblebath Costello and Lisa Wolf. I loved it. When we come back, we're going to tune in to I Was a Communist for the FBI. Starring Dana Andrews. Stick around.
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1: Before we tune into I Was a Communist for the FBI, I want to talk about our year-end blowout. 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And that is a $25 value free. And you'll not only get 200 radio shows in perfect sound on 100 shows, But you'll be able to drink out of the tops of our heads.
0: Right. That's pretty exciting.
1: Yeah, because Lisa and I, our faces are on the coffee mug. You can't get away from it. It's on both sides.
0: Right. I mean, we are everywhere. So I think the bottom line is you can get 100 for 100 bucks. You can get 200 for 200 bucks. But if you go with the bigger option, you get the free coffee mug.
1: Yeah.
0: Either way, it's $10 shipping and handling.
1: Yes.
0: So it's a great deal.
1: Yeah. Give us a call if you either want 100 shows or 200 shows. And as Lisa said, with the 200 shows, you will get our coffee mug, a $25 value free. And the number to call to order this between now and the end of the year is 815-900-7535. It only takes about a week to get to you. 815-900-7535. Okay, are you ready for I Was a Communist for the FBI? This was a really interesting series, Lisa, because they, even though these were not true stories, they were based on a real person. Mm-hmm. This person, Matt Savetic, really and truly infiltrated the Communist Party in the Pittsburgh area and reported back to our government about these activities, about these communists that were infiltrating our country. And he would talk to the FBI about it. And you know what? Kind of ruined his whole life. Like, his family thought he was a communist, and he lost a lot of friends. And then they actually made a movie about him, Matt Savetic. And in the movie, Frank Lovejoy played the part. But then they did a radio series. Frederick Ziv created a radio series, and they hired Dana Andrews, big movie star, to play that role. And we have all of the episodes in perfect sound because we license these from Frederick Ziv's estate. This is an April 26, 1953 broadcast called The Canadian Backbone. Here is Dana Andrews in part one of I Was a Communist for the FBI.
8: I Was a Communist for the FBI. Starring Dana Andrews in an exciting tale of danger and espionage, I Was a Communist for the FBI.

0: are about to hear a strange story. Names, dates, and places are, for obvious reasons, fictional. But many of these incidents are based on the actual experiences of Matt Cervetic, who for 9 fantastic years lived as a communist for the FBI. Here is our star, Dana Andrews, as Matt Cervetic.
1: Comrade. It's a word that should stand for something good, but I learned to hate it as the symbol of the most vicious hypocrisy in the world. One thing I knew for sure. Being a comrade was one of the most dangerous occupations in the world for a man who believed in freedom.
0: In a moment, listen to Dana Andrews as Matt Cervetic, Undercover Man.

Now, here is Dana Andrews as Matt Savetic, Undercover Man. This story from the confidential file is marked The Canadian Backbone.

0: Comrade Spirit.
1: Hmm? What? What's the matter?
0: Wake up.
1: Oh, Comrade Drake. What time is it?
0: A little after midnight. Get dressed. You have to deliver this package to a comrade in Calgary.
1: Calgary? In Canada?
0: Mm-hmm. Your train leaves in 20 minutes.
1: Well, that package must be pretty important.
0: It is. If you fail, if anything happens to the package, well, it's nothing to what will happen to you.
1: With that thought to comfort me, I was escorted by Comrade Drake to the station. In a few hours, I was crossing Victoria Jubilee Bridge into Montreal. And by morning, I was having breakfast aboard the Canadian Pacific Streamliner heading west.
2: Oh, excuse me, monsieur, but may I join you?
1: She was young, square-jawed, wearing glasses and a smile like a garfish. For no apparent reason, the chill of fear iced my spine as she sat down at my table.
2: Monsieur, I ask for the menu.
1: Hmm? Oh, of course. Here.
2: Thank you.
1: I can recommend the sausage. It's delicious, Miss...
2: Suzanne Poitier. To you, I would be just Suzanne.
1: Yeah. Well, I'm Matt Savetic.
2: Matt. Suzanne and Matt. Oh, yes, I like that. We would make good neighbors, you and I.
1: Neighbors?
2: I have the compartment next to yours. We are neighbors all the way to Calgary.
1: Oh. What makes you think I'm going to Calgary?
2: Huh? Well, I must have heard you tell the porter. I... Yes, of course, that was it.
1: Uh-huh. Excuse me.
2: Oh, but, Matt, you have not finished.
1: Mysteries ruin my appetite.
2: Mysteries?
1: Yeah. You see, Suzanne, I didn't tell the porter my destination. I didn't tell anyone.

0: Who is it?
1: Conductor.
0: Oh, come on in. Well, I've got my ticket.
2: Matt, don't you recognize the man of nine angels?
3: Mr. Ferguson, Secret Service.
2: Hi. Nice to see you again, lad.
0: Well, same here.
2: You better let me see that package.
0: You know everything, don't you?
2: It's my business.
0: Well, it's tough business this time. It's a strong box.
2: Aye. Steel.
0: And I don't have the key.
2: I suspected as much. That's why I brought these tools of mine.
0: Pick locks. Well, you did come prepared. Mm. It's going to someone in Calgary.
2: Who?
0: I don't know yet. He'll identify himself to me.
2: Ah.
0: Money. Hey, look at the size of those bills.
2: What a sight for an honest Scot to see.
0: Must be nearly $500,000. Mr. Ferguson, what's this all about?
2: Hey, trouble. Lots and lots of trouble.
0: In Calgary?
2: That's the center of it. There's been too many breakdowns and troubles of all kinds recently on the railroads and airlines there. Too many to be accidents.
0: Commie sabotage?
2: Aye, that's my thinking. And if I'm right, this money is intended to help the Reds enlarge their operations.
0: Yeah, well, stopping this money will...
2: I'm not stopping it.
0: Huh?
2: Yeah, they'd only get more money. The Reds have other sources. You know that.
0: Sure, but if you stop...
2: I want the whole commie ring, Matt, particularly the leader. I need names and proof.
0: That's a big order.
2: The communist in charge will have to keep records to account for so much money. All you'll have to do is to locate those books.
0: Me?
2: You can do it, Matt.
0: If I was working with them, yes, but I'm not part of the Calgary cell. I'm only a courier. When I hand over the money, they'll expect me to go home.
2: Then I guess you should go home.
0: Try and understand, Mr. Ferguson. If I hang around asking questions, they'll crucify
2: me. You're right, laddie. Why, if anything happened to you, it would be on my conscience forever.
0: Huh. What conscience?
2: Of course, if you insist upon risking your neck, I cannot stop you.
0: Try.
2: It would do no good. You're a stubborn fool, Matt Savetic.
0: Staying in Calgary was going to be about as healthy as skipping rope with the rattlesnake, unless I came up with a very good reason. But 2 days later, as the train sliced through the great wheat fields of Saskatchewan and the endless cattle ranches of Alberta, I still didn't have an answer. Then finally we pulled into Calgary, a sprawling, oversized cow town where the Bow and Elbow Rivers shake hands. Journey's end for me and $500,000 communist dollars. Miss Poitier.
4: No, please. It is Suzanne.
0: Yes, of course. But if you'll excuse me, I was expecting someone to meet me.
5: Suzanne! Oh, Suzanne, ma petite. How is my little girl?
4: Oh, merveilleux, papa.
5: Bien, bien. Ah, and of course, this is Monsieur Svetik. Permit me, I am Jacques Poitier, Suzanne's papa.
0: You're also psychic, it seems.
5: Eh?
0: Must be a Poitier family trait. First she knows my destination, and now you know my name. What kind of a crystal ball do you two use?
4: Oh, I can explain very...
0: Well, forget it. I have to meet someone.
5: Mais oui, monsieur, mais oui. Welcome to Calgary, comrade.
4: I think he is surprised, papa.
0: He is indeed. Well, here's the package, comrade Poitier.
5: Let's see.
0: It must have great value for you to send your daughter to help me guard it.
5: Oui, oui, but its value does not concern you.
0: Uh-huh.
5: I hope you found Suzanne an agreeable traveling companion.
0: Hmm? Oh, yes, yes, indeed. The loveliest bodyguard I ever had.
5: Ah, she is a very efficient worker for the party, too.
0: Yes, I'm sure she is. Well, I wish I could remain for a visit, Suzanne. Oh. Now that I know you're a comrade, I'm sure I'd enjoy a little...
5: And why not? Suzanne?
4: Oh, yes, Papa.
5: Comrade Svetik, can you delay your return?
0: Well, yes.
5: Ah, then it is settled. You will stay at our house and be our honored guest.
0: Thank you, comrade. That means a great deal to me.
5: Perhaps to all of us. You understand, Suzanne is without a husband yet. Who knows, my son? You may be the lucky one.
6: That's the first portion of I Was a Communist for the FBI with the Canadian Backbone starring Dana Andrews from 1953. We'll get back to it after this.

0: With SRN News, I'm Ron Taylor. Hurricane Isaias has made landfall with the eye of the now Category 1 storm crossing the coastline of the western Florida panhandle. Parts of the area under a flash flood emergency as severe wind gusts, storm surges, and heavy rain continue to lash the coast. Hundreds of thousands without power across Florida and Alabama. Moments leading up to a shooting involving ICE agents in New York City is being released. The video appears to show a car pulling away from a curb in the Bronx as agents in plain clothes stand next to the vehicle with guns drawn. Homeland Security Secretary Mark Wayne Mullen claims illegal immigrant Oscar Belgal weaponized his vehicle to try to drive into officers, even though his five-year-old son was in the back seat. ICE has begun a 45-day enforcement surge in California. The operation is reportedly called Operation Safe California and already began in San Diego. ICE and the Department of Homeland Security, which reported record numbers of arrests this summer, have not commented. This is SRN News.
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15: Lisa, what are you reading there?
16: I have the newest, latest, and greatest edition of Good Old Days magazine. That's the magazine that remembers the best. Yeah. This is for September and October of this year.
15: Yeah.
16: And it's real stories from real people. And I think that's what makes it most interesting. These aren't professionally done. They are like real heartfelt personal stories. And they're very relatable.
15: Yeah.
16: And there's a great picture on the cover of a young lady looking through a microscope. Remember when we were in elementary school and we looked at cells and things under microscopes? That's what we're doing right here.
15: Yep.
16: But I think the point of the magazine is that it just kind of makes you feel all warm and fuzzy remembering the good old times.
15: Yeah.
16: And I think that's a lot of what we do on Hollywood 360. And I have a similar feeling when I read through this magazine.
15: It's an absolutely tremendous magazine. It's really, there's no other magazine like it. It's all about nostalgia. And
16: exactly.
15: That's what we're about. And we love this magazine so much, and we've been working with them for so long that I write a full-page article about classic radio. I think this issue, it's about Alfred Hitchcock, right?
16: Right, exactly.
13: Good evening.
16: That's pretty good.
13: Good evening.
16: The title of your article is The Sovereign of Suspense, and
15: yeah.
16: It says whether on radio, TV, or in the movies,
15: yeah.
16: An Alfred Hitchcock presentation provided plenty of spooky chills, and that is absolutely true.
15: Yeah, and there's like a special link you can get of an Alfred Hitchcock radio show,
16: mm-hmm.
15: too. That's all. It's an interactive magazine. It's just amazing. 8.5 by 10. And it is all about your favorite stories from the past. And it has home cooking recipes, which would be great for you, Lisa. I mean, Lisa can really
16: use
15: that.
16: That's true. I can't argue with that.
15: There's a vintage advertisement, quizzes and stuff. 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It's great. All right, we're going to tune in now to the conclusion to I Was a Communist for the FBI.
17: The Poitier House turned out to be a large brick affair near the Provincial Institute of Technology and Arts and came equipped with a strange albino butler that bowed low enough to break his back, but whose pink eyes forgot to smile when I did.
18: Oh, Thornton, please take Monsieur Svetik's luggage to the guest room. He is visiting us for a few days.
19: Of course, Mr. Poitier. Shall I unpack your bags and hang things up for you, sir?
17: Huh? Oh, no, I can do it.
19: Oh, it's no trouble at all, sir. Mr. Poitier.
18: Yes?
19: Your associates are waiting for you and Miss Suzanne in the library.
18: Oh, Monsieur Svetik, perhaps you'd better let Thornton show you to your room now?
17: Oh, certainly. I'd like to freshen up a bit.
19: This way, sir.

0: Mr. Poitier's associates. Perhaps I know them. Do you know their names, Thornton?
1: I doubt if you know them, sir. Shall I run your bath first?
0: Suits me. Do you think anyone would mind if I ran down and borrowed a book from the library to read while I soak?
1: I wouldn't do that, sir.
0: No?
1: No, sir. Mr. Poitier has a fearsome temper when anyone interrupts his conferences. Excuse me, I'll draw your bath, sir.
0: Well, what a nice, friendly place.
2: He gave you good advice, Matt.
0: Oh, did he, Cameron? Why? What goes on downstairs that I can't...
2: I'm sorry, but Papa and I, we have strict orders do not to even discuss the work we are doing.
0: Orders? But I thought your father was in charge.
2: Oh, no. No, he is only the liaison man for our leader, but... Oh, I am saying too much, and you ask too many questions. I would not like having to report you as being overly curious about it.
0: Mm-hmm.
2: But if it became necessary, I would.
0: Ah, keep that in mind.
2: You do that. The result of any such report would bring down on you the most severe disciplinary action. You understand what that means?
0: Well, yeah, I sure do.
2: Good. Then let's talk about things more pleasant, huh? What would you like for dinner? I am a very good cook.
0: That's about it, Mr. Ferguson. It's not much to show for 3 days, but they're making a point out of not letting me see or hear a thing.
3: Aye, they're cagey ones.
0: No argument about that. Every time I step out of my room, I seem to have one of the Poitiers or that pink-eyed butler Thornton for company. Even getting away for an hour tonight was like breaking out of jail.
3: Aye, and every day the sabotage grows worse.
0: I know, I read the papers. It's causing a real bottleneck.
3: Aye, we'll have to move in soon.
0: You can't. Not until we know who the commie leader is and where he keeps his records. With no proof, arrests will be futile.
3: Don't you think I know that?
0: Yeah.
3: Matt, do you have a chance?
0: I'll make one, Mr. Ferguson, somehow.
3: All right, lad. Be careful. I would not want anything to... That is, I...
0: Sure, I know. Now, good night, Mr. Ferguson. There was no more time for caution. The next night, after pretending to go to sleep, I slipped down to listen at the library door during one of Comrade Poitier's mysterious conferences. It was a poor gamble, for all I heard was a mumble of voices. I was on the verge of trying to look through the keyhole when I saw Suzanne coming down the hall toward me. There was no way to avoid discovery. I was trapped.

0: I was trying to help Canadian counter-espionage break up a big commie sabotage ring operating out of Calgary. But as I eavesdrop on Comrade Poitier's secret meeting, I found myself caught by the approach of the not-so-lovely Suzanne. What else could I do? I knocked.
1: Matt, what are you doing down
2: here? Yes, Svetik.
0: Hi.
2: But Suzanne?
1: I do not know. I saw him just as he knocked.
0: How can I see Comrade Poitier?
2: You pay very little heed to warnings.
0: And for a butler, you don't pay much attention to a guest's request. I asked to see...
2: Yes. Well, perhaps you'd better come in.
0: Thanks. Oh, excuse me, Comrade Poitier. I didn't realize you were busy.
2: The meeting is adjourned, comrades. Good night.
3: Good night.
0: Oh, look, you didn't have to break up the meeting.
3: Oh, Comrade Matt, why did you do this foolish thing?
0: Huh? Well, I guess I thought it was time to talk to you alone about some things.
3: Alone? Oh. Oh, so that is it. Suzanne, you hear?
1: Yes, Papa.
2: I heard too, Jacques, but I'm afraid I'll need some explanation.
3: But it is obvious, n'est-ce pas? He came to speak to me about Suzanne.
2: He came to spy, you mean?
3: No.
1: Oh, he knocked at the door. Was that the act of a spy?
3: Comrade Turton, if he was a spy, would he have been trusted to bring us the money to continue our work? Give him a chance.
1: Oh, yes. Yes, we will vouch for him.
2: All right. But if he causes us any trouble, you'll both answer for it along with him.
0: Oh, now, look, stop doing me favors. I'm a party member, too, remember?
2: Yes, but you haven't been cleared for this kind of work, comrade.
0: Cleared? Oh, that tags you as MVD.
2: That's true. I'm an agent of the secret police. But I'm more than that. I'm in charge of this operation.

0: All right, Harris. Drive slow through the park.
1: Yes, sir.
0: Well?
2: Thornton, Poitier's butler.
0: The boss?
2: Uh-huh. But I haven't any ideas where he keeps his records yet.
0: Matt, I think Thornton's books may be right in the Poitier house. He'd have to have them close at hand.
2: Well, that figures. But you'll have to be sure.
0: If you can win Thornton over, work with him, preparing for a big piece of sabotage...
2: That's a dream. He won't let me even...
0: Tell him you know of a secret shipment of copper. A big double trainload coming through Calgary tomorrow.
2: No dice. He'd have ways to check up.
0: Well, let him. The train is coming.
2: Oh. Well, it might work, but it's risky. If Thornton doesn't let me work on it, we won't be able to stop him from sabotaging the train.
0: It's worth the risk.
2: Okay. How do I get word to you?
0: We'll have the house surrounded like a blanket. If you can get outside, we'll contact you.
2: And if not?
0: Then get a signal to us. We'll be ready to move in.
2: And I'll be ready to move out. You better drop me now. I have to meet Suzanne.
0: Where?
2: Drugstore on Maple Street. I promised to treat.
3: Thank you, Comrade Matt.
2: Yeah.
3: Oh, I love our working together, don't you?
2: You bet.
3: We have so much in common, you and I. You haven't spoken to my father yet.
2: Hmm? Oh, well, that is, because of the way things worked out, I decided it would be best to prove myself first.
3: Oh, you don't have to.
2: Oh, I must, or Comrade Thornton will believe we're putting sentiment ahead of our work.
3: Oh, but...
2: Don't worry, Comrade Suzanne. I discovered something tonight that I think will do the trick. I'll show him I can be just as valuable to the party as anyone else.
3: But of course you can.
2: I'll do it tonight if he's still up.
4: Oh, come right in. I hope your work went well this evening.
3: Oh, fine, comrade. Oh, better than that.
4: Hmm?
3: Oh, tell him, comrade, tell him.
2: Sure. I picked up some important information from the chief dispatcher's office, one of the clerks.
4: What kind of information?
2: A big trainload of copper. Secret shipment, due to pass through here tomorrow.
4: Oh.
2: What kind of reaction is that?
4: You're lying, Svetik. I have my own sources of information, and I checked them only this afternoon.
2: But I...
4: There is no copper train scheduled tomorrow.
2: And I say there is. Check again.
4: Oh, don't worry, I will. Or maybe you'd better worry.
2: I took the commie chief's advice. I worried. If Ferguson had made a mistake about that copper shipment, I was due for a long rest from breathing. Thornton plainly suspected that I was a spy. And my story, just a trick to get his group to betray itself. I had no illusions as to what would happen if he became sure of it.
3: You're wanted downstairs.
2: What happened? Did Thornton find...
3: I don't know. Come on.
2: Suzanne, you know
3: I... Please. I want to believe you, but I have to be sure that you are not what Comrade Thornton suspects.
2: Well, that won't take long.
3: Down here.
2: In the cellar?
3: Yes.
2: Now, wait, what's the idea?
3: Quiet.
2: Like a morgue. It's cold.
3: Shh.
2: What's in this room? The bodies?
4: Good. Come in, comrade. Suzanne, you go back upstairs.
3: Very well.
4: Hmm? Coming in?
2: Hmm. Oh, yeah.
4: This is my private room where Jacques and I plan our work.
5: Oui, our most important work.
2: Oh, wait a minute. I get the idea. I've just been taken out of the doghouse.
4: That's right. It seems I made a mistake about you, Comrade Svetik.
2: Oh? Well, don't bother to apologize.
4: I wasn't going to. I acted as I felt proper on the information I had. Only, as it turned out, my information was wrong.
2: The train is coming through here tomorrow, then.
5: Just as you said it would.
4: You've proved yourself both alert and loyal to the party, comrade. We can use these things.
2: Thanks. I've also got an idea how this job can be done more effectively.
4: Hmm?
2: Your work has always been in or close to the railroad yards.
5: But where else?
4: Where would you pick, comrade?
2: Kicking Horse Pass, where the railroad enters the Rockies. It's 40 miles from here. Now, if we arranged the real accident to happen in that pass...
5: Aha! Oui, it would be magnifique.
4: You're right, Jacques. It would take weeks to retrieve that copper and repair the line.
2: You don't have much time to set this up. And if you don't mind, I'd like to work with you on it.
4: Well, why not? Jacques, get my records out of the safe. We'll see whom we have to do this job.
2: I watched as Comrade Poitier opened a hidden floor safe and brought out a familiar strongbox along with the records. It was time to signal Ferguson now, but that didn't look so easy from a small cellar room with no windows. Then I noticed the pot-bellied stove.
4: Pay attention, comrade.
2: What? Oh, yeah, but it's cold in here.
4: Put some wood in the stove, then.
2: Along with the wood, I added my handkerchief. And when the fire was smoking good, I reached for the damper up on the stovepipe. I opened it for three quick, short intervals, followed by a long one. Somewhere above the house, I knew the smoke was rising in puffs that spelled out the Morse code letter V. V for victory. I could only pray that Ferguson saw it and understood.
4: Comrade Svetig, what are you doing?
2: Oh, it's this damper. It seems to be stuck.
4: You have it open now. Leave it that way. All right, that should complete the plan. Jacques, you send Fisher and Lane to Kicking Horse Pass.
3: Comrade Matt, this telegram just came for you from the United States.
2: For me?
3: Yes.
2: Let's see it. Oh, no.
4: What's the matter?
2: Yeah, take a look. They want me back home immediately.
3: Oh, Matt.
4: They're upset with you, comrade, for staying so long.
2: So what? I don't care. I can't leave now just when we've...
4: Comrade!
2: Huh?
4: Since when do our personal desires come before obedience to the party?
2: Well, they don't, but I can't leave
4: If you're needed in America, you must go at once.
2: But no, not right now.
3: Comrade Matt, well, you must.
2: What? Suzanne,
3: The party comes first. Our own feelings cannot interfere with our duty.
2: Sure, but I can't see that I have to go
4: right... The telegram says immediately. That means now.
2: Well, I guess you're right. Well, I'll leave right away.
4: The sooner, the better.
2: Yes, comrade. As you say, the sooner, the better. I set a world's record packing my bags and left after an awkward farewell and kiss from both the Poitiers, who wished me the commie version of Godspeed, which means just leave out the word God. Two blocks away, I found Ferguson waiting to signal the raid to begin.
1: Smoke signals? You must think you're an American Indian.
2: Well, it did the trick. You'll find Thornton's records and the money in a floor safe in a room in the cellar.
1: Good. Good work, Matt. We are ready to move in. Stubborn fool that you be. Sometimes it's a pleasure to have you around.
2: Same to you, sir. And thanks for the telegram.
1: Well, now, I couldn't take a chance on your being hurt or maybe killed in one of our own raids, could I? It would look terrible on my records.
2: Yeah, but you saved me from a fate worse than that, Mr. Ferguson.
1: Worse, lad?
2: When you raid the house, take a good look at Suzanne Poitier. I think you'll see what I mean. Goodbye, sir. Once again, a job was finished, and yet the fight was never ended for the Fergusons and myself. In Canada, as in every country dedicated to the principles of freedom, men like us would always be joining hands in silent war against the forces of communism. But even as we fought together, I remained a man who must continue to walk alone.

This is Dana Andrews. All over the world, people like you and I and the folks next door are faced with the insidious threat of communism. We can meet that threat only by being alert, by never closing our eyes to the fact that it is a threat. Join us next week when we bring you another thrilling experience of Matt Savetic, won't you?

0: That's I Was a Communist for the FBI from April 26, 1953. The Canadian Backbone, starring Dana Andrews, Truman Bradley doing the announcing there. And that was a Ziv presentation. Hope you enjoyed that. Time for This Month in Music History.
1: And I have chosen another great song from the year 1975.
0: That's the Bee Gees.
2: Sure is.
1: Like, this really defines the 70s when you hear a Bee Gees song. This is Jive Talkin' by the Bee Gees, and it reached number one on the Billboard chart and marked a major turning point in the Bee Gees sound before their disco success.
0: Yeah.
1: A little bit beforehand.
0: I wonder why they never let me tour with them.
1: I don't know.
0: You know?
1: I know.
0: I could have been an asset. Could have been an asset.
1: You are an asset.
3: Can you even sing that high?
1: Oh, sure you can.
0: No. I can't.
1: Yeah, you can do anything you set your mind.
2: Talking.
1: Oh, let's hear a little more.
2: Jive talking.
0: That sounds like Michael Jackson a little bit there.
1: You sound exactly like Michael Jackson. That's what I was thinking.
0: You know, if I was singing, this is what you'd hear. People taking the record right off, boy. They'd be like, oh, wait, Carl's going to sing. All right. More of Hollywood 360 after this.

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11: Breaking news this hour from Town Hall, I'm Ron Taylor. Hurricane Isaias making landfall in the western Florida panhandle earlier tonight. Escambia County Sheriff Chip Simmons in Florida says this is the time where it's too dangerous even for his officers to be out.
12: We're going to get a phone call on our dispatch, and it's going to break our heart. You know why? Because someone's going to plead for help, and we're going to have to tell them we can't go.
11: The storm has weakened to a Category 1 as it moves inland, the region dealing with widespread flooding. In fact, over a foot of rain falling already in Florida. Severe wind gusts, storm surge, over 500,000 customers are without power across Florida and Alabama. ICE says the man shot by one of its agents in New York City yesterday had a criminal record and was in the country illegally. Speaking to reporters yesterday, Department of Homeland Security Secretary Mark Wayne Mullen said agents were unaware there was a 5-year-old child inside of Oscar Belleville's car when they fired on him.
13: But do you know who was? Oscar. Oscar knew he had a child in his car. Oscar chose to accelerate at a high rate of speed and ram two different vehicles as appears to be going towards officers.
11: Mullen also criticized the policies of New York and other sanctuary cities for releasing illegal immigrants back onto the streets. Following the shooting, Governor Kathy Hochul wants the Trump administration to end all ICE operations in New York. The president is touting a diesel deal with Russia. In a Truth Social post Friday, the president said Russia will immediately supply over 300,000 tons of diesel to the American and global marketplace after he concluded what he called a highly successful discussion with Russian President Vladimir Putin. Mr. Trump says this is a great announcement for diesel prices for all Americans. The football world is mourning the passing of Mike Ditka. His family announcing yesterday that he had passed away at the age of 86. Ditka coached the Chicago Bears when they won Super Bowl XX, and as a player, he was drafted fifth overall by the Bears in 1961. News and analysis at townhall.com.
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11: Big tech companies in Silicon Valley may be looking for workers after the suspension of a long-standing immigration policy.
14: Vice President J.D. Vance says foreign workers at tech firms will no longer be able to apply for permanent resident status in the U.S. through an employer-based program.
15: If you are working as an H-1B visa in the United States of America, you're earning $20,000 less than an American citizen.
14: The H-1B visa program has been the thing that tech companies have used to attract talent from outside the U.S.
15: You make a ton of money by undercutting the wages of American workers.
14: Silicon Valley's reliance on foreign workers has long been a sticking point in the debate over federal immigration policies. I'm Jason Campadonia.
11: The famous Radio City Rockettes are gearing up for their 101 or 101st season of the Christmas Spectacular. Officials said the Rockettes are practicing 6 hours a day, 6 days a week for 6 weeks leading up to the season. 230 shows lined up beginning November 4th. More news at townhall.com. California's $15 billion unclaimed property program is facing a federal lawsuit alleging state officials and two private contractors improperly seized and sold investors' assets.
16: The lawsuit alleges state officials altered the addresses of some overseas investors to fake a connection to California, allowing the state to claim assets it otherwise had no business doing. In one case, an investor from Brazil says officials changed his home address to a fake California one and sold more than $700,000 of his Google retirement stocks. Bob Agner reporting.
11: ICE has began a 45-day enforcement surge in California. The operation is reportedly called Operation Safe California and has already begun in San Diego. ICE and the Department of Homeland Security, which reported record numbers of arrests this summer, have not commented on the surge, but have begun their operation in San Diego. News and analysis at townhall.com. I'm Ron Taylor.
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23: Abby someone.
4: Abby someone. Abby who?
23: Abby Normal.
24: What do you do, Carl? Carl is a inventor slash entrepreneur.
25: Yeah, I'm still looking for that home run, you know? I mean, when I saw the iPod first time, I was like, man, I could have kicked myself.
24: That was so hard on him.
26: What's your name?
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29: Roger, ready to move out.
1: Hello, everyone. I'm Carl Amari, and this is Hollywood 360, the radio show that presents all things entertainment, including trivia contests and games, movie reviews, celebrity interviews, showbiz news, and classic radio shows. My co-host is the illustrious Lisa Wolf. In this hour, John Daner stars as the man called Paladin on a Western adventure of Have Gun, Will Travel from 1959. But it's time now for Fact or Fiction. Lisa will present information on 1960s songs, and I have to guess if they are fact or fiction, right?
30: That's right. Got some great music. I obviously really adore playing music on Hollywood 360, and mm-hmm. I hope that you're enjoying that
1: as well.
30: You are
1: a musicologist, that's why.
30: I'll take that. Mm-hmm. All right, here is our first song. Mm-hmm.
1: It's the Beatles.
30: I think you'll understand. So this is I Want to Hold Your Hand by the Beatles.
1: You do?
30: I don't, but
1: Lisa.
30: The Beatles did. They wanted to hold your hand.
1: You don't want to hold my hand?
30: That's okay.
1: You know, it has more germs holding hands than kissing.
30: I know that's what they say, but I don't think that's true.
1: Isn't that weird?
30: That doesn't even make sense. They don't know if you've just washed your hands or just been digging
1: dishes.
30: That's
1: true. I think they just don't want you to...
30: Don't want you to kiss.
1: Or anything. Just keep your distance. 6 feet, please.
30: So here's your statement. All I right. Want to Hold Your Hand was the Beatles' first number one hit on the Billboard Hot 100.
1: That is real.
30: That is a fact. Yeah. It reached number one in February of 1964 and stayed there for 7 weeks.
1: Wow.
30: Right?
1: Wow.
30: Yes. Goes way back.
1: I got it.
30: She did.
1: Man, I've been getting a lot of them.
30: Have you?
1: Don't you think?
30: Uh-huh.
1: Uh-huh. Okay.
30: All right, here's the next one.
1: Yeah. What you want, baby, I got it.
30: All right, so...
1: Is this Aretha Franklin?
30: This is Aretha.
1: Yeah.
30: So your statement is, Respect was originally recorded by Aretha Franklin. She's the original... person who recorded this song.
1: No.
30: No? Who recorded it before her?
1: I don't know,
30: her?
1: But it's not her.
30: You are right. Let's listen
1: right.
30: to the original recording.
1: Can you tape what she just said?
30: No.
1: You are right and send it to
30: delete.
1: Me.
30: Delete.
1: Or do it in a loop. You
30: delete.
1: Know what would be nice to have on my... on my
30: sound effects.
1: Sound effects. You are right, Carl. You are right, Carl. You are right, Carl. Are right.
31: And different variations
1: yeah,
31: of it
1: yeah.
31: from all
1: yeah.
31: the different
1: Mike,
31: shows.
30: I'm never going to say that again.
1: It'd be so great.
30: I'm never going to use the word Carl after
1: it'd be
30: you are
1: so
30: right.
1: so great to have that.
30: Who sang this song originally? Who originally recorded Respect?
1: I'll say Jerry Lee Lewis. I don't know.
30: Okay, let's listen to the original one.
1: All right.
32: What you want, what have you got it?
1: Ray Charles?
30: This is Otis.
1: Oh, Otis.
30: Otis Redding.
1: Yeah.
30: Mm-hmm.
1: Wow.
30: So he first recorded the song in 1965, but Aretha Franklin recorded it, obviously, after that. Hers became a number one hit. So
1: well,
30: she
1: I'm
30: did
1: two
30: a great
1: for two.
30: Job.
1: That's all I know.
30: That's true.
1: Man, I'm on, man.
30: You're not going to get them all right.
1: I am on a
30: you
1: roll.
30: You are on a roll.
1: I
30: you
1: am
30: are like butter.
1: Butter.
30: Here's the next song.
1: Okay. Man, I hated this movie. This movie was terrible.
30: Okay, well, you're the only one that thinks so in this room.
1: Lisa loves this movie.
30: I love this movie.
1: I know you do. I just said that.
30: I know. I was.
1: But you don't listen when I'm talking.
30: Oh, I heard you. I was giving it more. I was giving it more emphasis.
1: Oh, okay.
30: Mrs. Robinson by Simon and Garfunkel was written for the movie The Graduate.
1: No.
30: No is correct. Why not?
1: Because I just know it. I just know everything.
30: Do you really?
1: Tonight. I don't know
30: tonight.
1: Why.
30: Tonight. The song began as an unfinished song called Mrs. Roosevelt. Before being adapted for the movie.
1: Wow.
5: What are you talking about?
30: Well, that's true.
1: I got it right, though, Mikey.
30: That's okay. There's. See, now that you're getting like
1: Mikey,
30: this.
1: Mikey, got it right.
30: It's going to go south for you
1: now.
30: Nope,
1: I'm getting them all.
30: All right, let's go to the next song.
1: I am getting them all.
30: You're not.
1: Yes, I am.
30: Okay.
1: Light my fire, the Doors.
30: That's right.

0: light my fire.
1: So here's your statement. Light My Fire was the Doors' first number one hit on the Billboard Hot 100.
2: The time to hesitate is through.
3: Real.
1: That is a fact.
3: Ah.
1: It reached number one in 1967, remained there for 3 weeks.
3: Man, am I on a roll.
1: All right. Mike, is he getting pompous?
3: But,
4: Yes, a little.
3: The
4: but
3: crowd,
4: it's not their pizza, so.
1: Right.
3: The crowd is gasping. Listen.
1: Ooh, I'm gasping. All right.
3: I'm gasping because I'm in the same room with you, so close.
1: Yeah, you're lucky. Not many people get to say that.
3: Here's some Dial deodorant.
1: Here's a Dial deodorant. What the heck? Dial deodorant.
3: Yeah.
1: Sorry, I use Secret.
3: Oh, okay.
1: Here's the next song.
3: You're so secretive.
1: That's right.

0: game.
1: I happen to love this song. Do you like it?
2: Yes, great song.
1: What is it?
2: I don't know.
0: Jumping.
2: In the
1: misty morning. It's what you like. Oh,
2: a heart's thumping in you. My brown-eyed girl.
1: There it is.
2: My brown-eyed girl.
1: Brown-eyed girl by Van Morrison.
2: Yeah, man.
1: So brown-eyed girl was Van Morrison's first solo single after leaving the band. Them. That was the name of the band that he was with. It was called Them.
2: Okay.
1: Okay, now that you know that, I should have told you that. Brown Eyed Girl was his first solo single after leaving the band.
2: No.
1: It was. It was released in 1967. You're wrong. It became his signature solo hit, and it was his first solo single after leaving the band Them.
3: What are you talking about?
1: Yeah, see, when you don't get it right, you're confused.
2: Wait a minute. I don't think you're right.
1: Really? Okay, well, you should check on that.
2: Hang on a second. Van Morrison's calling
1: Give
2: me.
1: Him a, yeah, but you should call him.
2: Van's calling me right now.
1: Van?
2: Yeah, hang on a second. Hello, Van? Yeah, it's Carl. Yeah, it's it got right through to us. Yeah. Yeah. Well, you have this special number, that's why. Wasn't this your first song after? He says you're wrong, Lisa. I'm right.
1: What was the question,
2: Carl? I don't
1: know,
2: but
1: see, I knew you didn't remember the question.
2: You're wrong, and I'm
1: right.
2: What
1: was the question?
2: I don't remember.
1: What did I ask you?
2: I don't, you know, Van Morrison's calling me. It made me very nervous.
1: And so you don't remember the question.
2: That's
1: what I
2: figured. But I'm right and you're wrong.
1: Whatever the question was, you're right.
2: I'm right and you're wrong.
1: Yeah, I can't give you that one.
2: Okay.
1: But you can think whatever you
2: want.
1: Okay, here's the next song.
4: We're caught in a trap.
2: Caught in a trap.
4: I can't walk.
2: This is Elvis.
1: Absolutely.
2: The Pelvis.
1: That's right.
4: Because
1: what's the name of the song?
4: Too much, baby.
2: Something.
4: Why can't you see?
1: You know this song.
2: I know.
1: You love this song.
4: What you doing to me?
1: You know what? It's
2: Suspicious Minds.
1: There it is.
4: When you don't be.
1: So Suspicious Minds was Elvis' first number one hit of the 1960s. Fact or fiction?
2: That's real.
1: That is a fact.
2: Yeah.
1: 1969.
2: Yeah, baby. Wow, 1969. I was seven. Six.
1: Six.
2: I was 6 years old and you were five.
1: Yeah.
2: You were in kindergarten, Lisa.
5: I was not good at 10.
2: Wow. Man.
1: That's a great song.
2: I got that one right. I only missed one.
1: All right.
2: I'm doing darn good.
1: I got one more for you.
2: All right.
1: Here you go.
2: Okay. Billy Ray was a preacher. Oh, my gosh. I love this song.
1: Daddy would
2: visit, he'd come along.
6: When they gather around and started talking.
2: That's a minute Billy walking.
6: Out through the backyard.
2: We go walking.
6: Then he look into my eyes.
2: Lord knows. To my surprise.
6: The only one who could ever reach me.
2: Was a son of a preacher man.
1: All right, here's your statement. Son of a Preacher Man was originally written for Dusty Springfield. Fact or fiction?
2: Real.
1: That is fiction. So the song was written with Aretha Franklin in mind, but Springfield recorded it after Franklin's version was not released.
2: Okay.
1: All right, Carl.
2: Only missed two.
1: All right. What a song. What's that?
2: Lisa Wolf.
1: It's getting late, so I'm starting to howl at the moon. What happens in the fifth hour?
2: All right. When we come back, we're going to tune into Have Gun, Will Travel, starring John Boehner. Stick around.
6: Was the son of a preacher man. Yes, he was. He was.
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2: 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You can listen to us 24 hours a day, 7 days a week. All right, are you ready for Have Gun, Will Travel, one of the best Western shows of the golden age of radio? Here's the crazy thing. This show started as a television show. That's really odd, you know, because most of these radio shows made the transition to television. This did the exact opposite. It was a TV show with Richard Boone as Paladin, Soldier of Fortune, who you could hire to do dirty work that the cops or the sheriff wouldn't do. And then it made a transition a year later back. It migrated to radio. Very cool. John Daner was the radio paladin. And this was just, as I said, one of the best shows of all time. And we have an episode called The Colonel and the Lady. This stars John Daner. And it's from April 12th, 1959. April 12th, that was my dad's birthday, April 12th. Yeah, 1959 broadcast. Here's part one of Have Gun, Will Travel.
12: A
11: I'll make it real plain for you, mister. I came here to find a girl. And you're not leaving this room until you tell me where she is.

0: Have Gun, Will Travel. Starring Mr. John Daner as Paladin. San Francisco, 1875. The Carlton Hotel, headquarters of the man called Paladin.
1: Ah, Mr. Paladin. Your cigars, your tickets for theater tonight, and your newspapers.
2: Oh, thank you, hey boy. Now then, that's...
1: I would read the Sacramento Bee if I were you, Mr. Paladin.
2: Oh? Why would you do that, hey boy?
1: Because I already read. It's on page one.
2: Oh? Where?
1: There.
2: Ah. Wanted. Man with investigative ability, tact, perseverance for possibly hazardous mission.
1: He's all, you see?
2: Should be former army officer. Rather exacting demands, hey boy.
1: Oh, no, sir. Like it written just for you.
2: Communicate Colonel H.P. Lathrop, River Acres, Sacramento, California.
1: You know this colonel, Mr. Paladin?
2: No, but I think I'd like to meet him.
1: I should send him wire saying you are investigative and tactive and perseverative.
2: No, never mind that, hey boy. Just say, have gun, will travel.

0: Colonel H.P. Lathrop, River Acres, Sacramento, California. The home was even more impressive than the address. A barefooted Indian servant girl admitted me and led me down a long hallway and left me standing in a waiting room, which was dwarfed by a giant coat of arms.
1: Mr. Paladin?
0: Yes.
1: Colonel Lathrop. Happy to know you, sir.
0: And you, sir.
1: I see you've noticed my family coat of arms.
0: I could hardly not notice it, Colonel.
1: If pride of family be a sin, sir, then I'm guilty. I'm proud of my family heritage.
0: I'm certain you have every reason to be proud, Colonel.
1: I trust you'll bear that in mind when you attend to the mission I've been contemplating for you. Oh, I've heard of you, Mr. Paladin. I placed that ad hoping you would answer it. I need a man who is able... Oh, Martha, my dear.
2: I'm sorry. I didn't know we had visitors.
1: This is Mr. Paladin, my dear.
2: How do you do?
0: How do you do, Mrs. Lathrop?
2: Please forgive me. Pablo's very ill. I must hurry now. You'll be with us for dinner, Mr. Paladin?
1: Well, of course he will.
2: How nice. Excuse me now.
1: The eternal nurse. My wife's always ministering to the sick, the lame, and the lazy.
0: Colonel, what is it you wish of me?
1: Before we discuss business, you must refresh yourself. Tuolumne.
3: Yes, Colonel Lathrop.
1: Take Mr. Paladin's bag to his room. Draw his bath. You've plenty of time for a bath, sir. We dine at 8. Brandy? Cigar?
0: Yes, thank you, Colonel.
1: You're probably anxious to know why you're here.
0: I am.
1: I'm not certain my wife will approve of my reasons for contacting you.
2: I approve of you, my dear. That's enough.
0: Why am I here, Colonel?
1: I want you to locate a woman for me, Mr. Paladin. A woman named Gloria Morgan.
0: Yes, I've heard of the name.
1: And then you've also heard of Lodestar, Nevada.
0: Yes.
1: You've heard of it, I'm sure, my dear.
2: Possibly I have. I can't say one way or the other.
1: During the silver boom, it was a roaring mining camp.
2: Was it? May I pour you more brandy, Mr. Paladin?
0: No, thank you.
1: Gloria Morgan was reigning queen of the Tenderloin district there until the boom was over. Then she disappeared.
0: And your interest in locating her, Colonel?
1: She's a missing chapter in a history I'm writing about the West.
2: Oh, heavens! Is she so important you have to hire Mr. Paladin to find her, Colonel?
1: Essential, my dear. I'm a stickler for exactness. I must meet her and know what she's like. I know that a gun battle was once fought for her favors. I know that her beauty and her fame were known throughout the camps. I know she imperiled hearts and lives with a smile. And what I don't know is whether she still lives or not. And I must know.
0: Why don't you look into this matter yourself?
1: I regret, Mr. Paladin, that I'm not physically up to it. You'll take the job?
0: Yes. Yes, I will. I'd like to meet her, too.

When friends drop in, let your hospitality show you're sociable in the modern manner. Pepsi, you know, is the favorite of the smart and young at heart.

0: Have you tried a Pepsi lately?
1: That's the first portion of Have Gun, Will Travel, The Colonel and the Lady, starring John Daner, from April 12th, 1959. We'll have the conclusion after this.

0: With SRN News, I'm Ron Taylor. Hurricane Isaias making landfall late last night with the eye of the now Category 1 storm crossing the coastline of the western Florida panhandle near Destin. Parts of the region still under a flash flood emergency, a severe wind gust, storm surge, and the onslaught of heavy rain lashed the coast. Some 700,000 are without power across Florida and Alabama. Moments leading up to a shooting involving ICE agents in New York City is being released. The video appears to show a car pulling away from a curb in the Bronx as agents in plain clothes stand next to the vehicle with guns drawn. Homeland Security Secretary Mark Wayne Mullen claims illegal immigrant Oscar Belgal weaponized his vehicle and tried to drive into officers, even though his five-year-old son was in the back seat of his SUV. Multiple people are dead after a shooting at a home in Erie, Pennsylvania. Police say officers responding to reports of shots fired after a standoff, the suspected shooter is believed to have died from his self-inflicted wound. This is SRN News.
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16: Carl, I know that half of all adults have high blood pressure, and I also know that you're one of that half. Mm-hmm. So if you could tell me a couple things that you've done to help yourself, that would be super knowledgeable.
17: Well, you know, what you just said is absolutely true, but here's another fact. Most people don't realize it.
16: Sure.
17: 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So it's really important to check your blood pressure, because if you have high blood pressure, it's like silently doing damage to you. It's not good. And you need to get that under control. And I have high blood pressure. I am on high blood pressure medicine, but I'm also taking a homeopathic route to it as well to make it better. And that's by using 120 Life, because it's a supplement that is wonderful. It has all kinds of great ingredients, really great ingredients for you, and it's in a powder form. I mix that with water, and I drink it every day, and it's lowering my blood pressure.
16: That's right. 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We've got pomegranate. Oh, I love pomegranate. Mm-hmm. And magnesium, grapeseed extract, tart cherry, hibiscus, cranberry, beetroot. So these are all natural ingredients, and somehow they come together, and they do lower blood pressure.
17: Mm-hmm.
16: So if you think that you're a candidate for this, I urge you to check out the website, which is 120life.com. And if you know or think that your blood pressure might be high, make sure to get it checked. And if you think it is high or you understand that it is, this might be a route for you.
17: Yeah, 120life.com. And here's the great thing. 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This is a way for you to lower your blood pressure in a very natural way and a very healthy way. And it's delicious. 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Okay, Lisa, we're listening to Have Gun, Will Travel from April 12, 1959. This is a show called The Colonel and the Lady, and it stars John Daner. Here's the conclusion.
18: It was a curious mission, searching for a dance hall queen. But no more curious than the man who instituted it, or the reasons he gave for wanting Gloria Morgan located. There were other people who had different ideas.
19: I come to your room to warn you. Do not go to Lodestar. Colonel is a monster. He likes to hurt people. He is torturer.
18: Who is he torturing?
19: His wife. He has been stabbing her with that name, Gloria Morgan. I think she, his sweetheart once. He want to find her, bring her here.
18: He told me he never laid eyes on the woman.
19: He tell lie.
18: Perhaps, but then I'm paid to locate Gloria Morgan.
19: If you do, if you bring her back here, I kill you.

0: Welcome to Lodestar. You like a room?
1: Room and some information.
0: Yes, sir. Room 33. Any sign here, please?
1: All right.
0: Now, what was the information you wanted?
1: Well, I'm trying to locate a lady of some repute named Gloria Morgan.
0: I haven't got an empty room.
1: The key to 33, please.
0: It's filled.
1: The key.
0: All right. Well, you ain't gonna get nowhere around Lodestar looking for the likes of her.
1: Bartender, I want a bottle.
2: I'm out of it.
1: I haven't named it yet.
2: Or whatever it is, we ain't got it here, mister.
1: All right.
2: Hey!
1: I'll get it myself.
2: I heard you was kind of frisky and quick.
1: I am. She must have been quite a lady.
2: What lady?
1: Oh, did I say lady?
2: Yeah.
1: The slip of the tongue. As a matter of fact, I'm not sure she was a lady, judging by the things I've heard of her.
3: You're one called Paladin?
1: Yeah.
2: Move on, Maisie.
3: Shut up. I can talk to him if I want to. You've been asking about Gloria Morgan, ain't you? Well, I knew her. I worked with her. Roomed with her once. How about some of that?
1: Huh? My pleasure. Where can I find Gloria Morgan?
3: I don't know where little Gloria is. But I can tell you where I wish she was.
1: Oh?
3: My man left me when he saw her. That's what. For all around good looks, she couldn't hold a candle to me.
4: Maisie.
3: Oh, Mr. Summers.
4: Get out of here, Maisie. Go on.
3: Yes, sir.
1: Stay where you are, Maisie.
4: My name is Clay Summers, Paladin. Don't reach for the gun. Now let's go.
1: It would appear I have no choice, Mr. Summers.
4: That's right, you don't. Come on. Your horse?
1: Yes.
4: Okay, I'll just take your gun. Now, Paladin, you show your face in Lodestar again, I'll kill you with your own gun. There'll be no fair fight. I'll ambush you. All right, mount up.
1: Yeah.

0: You. This is a derringer. Sit down, please.
1: What do you want?
0: My gun, for one thing. It's a fine weapon. I just couldn't leave it behind. Where is it?
1: Laying over there.
0: Wow.
1: Keep your hands off that picture.
0: That lady is lovely. The Gloria Morgan?
1: Put that picture down.
0: I don't want the picture, Mrs. Summers, but I want to talk about her. You must have been very fond of her. I don't understand how a woman like her rates your loyalty, why men will kill for her. She was filth. She was a cheat, a liar, and a thief, and worse. I know that for a fact.
1: You know nothing, Paladin.
0: Then what is the truth?
1: She was all things to all men. She was saint or devil or whatever.
0: I understand there was a gun battle fought for her favors.
1: Not for her favors. For her hand in marriage.
0: Oh.
1: I suppose the other fella had as much right to court her as I did.
0: You?
1: But I... It was a good fight and a fair one. When it was all over, we were both near death.
0: And Gloria Morgan?
1: Well, she told us that she loved neither one of us. And she went away. All I have left of her is that picture. I don't know where she is now. I can't tell you that.
0: You don't have to tell me, Mr. Summers. I know where to find Gloria Morgan.

0: doing?
1: No, I can't very well do that.
0: I told you I would kill you.
1: So has everyone else, and I'm still alive. I want to see Colonel Lathrop.
0: You find out about that woman?
1: Yes.
0: You are going to tell them?
1: I was hired to. But I don't think that Gloria Morgan is going to hurt your mistress, Ptolemy. Now take me to the colonel.
0: Come.
1: Colonel, Mrs. Lathrop.
2: Mr. Paladin.
3: Come in.
1: Well, how's your patient, Mrs. Lathrop?
2: Pablo is well, thank you. That'll be all, Ptolemy.
0: Yes, Mrs. Lathrop.
3: Well, were you successful, Mr. Paladin? Did you find Gloria Morgan?
1: Yes.
3: Where is she?
1: Perhaps it's more important to know who she was rather than where she is, Colonel.
3: I know who she was.
1: I doubt it. I talked to many people, and few agreed as to exactly what she was. Some alleged that she was a strumpet. Some held to the contrary. And others thought that Gloria Morgan was a victim of a rather ugly set of circumstances over which she managed to triumph.
3: What circumstances?
1: She was abandoned in a mining camp by a man who'd brought her there under the pretense of marriage. No money, no friends, no one to turn to. She did the best she could. She sang and danced in the saloons. She shared in the money that men spent for the pleasure of drinking in her company.
3: Is this distressing you, my dear?
2: No. Go ahead, Mr. Paladin.
1: Well, apparently Gloria Morgan managed to do these things without compromising her essential integrity. Two men wanted to marry her, and she rejected them both. But as far as I could learn, both men are still in love with her.
3: Go on, Mr. Paladin.
1: Many others still love her for her generosity. Now, I'm trying to crystallize my impression of Gloria Morgan as I learned to know her, Colonel.
3: And that impression is...
1: That she was a remarkable woman, whose friendship I would have considered a high honor, Colonel.
3: Please go on, Mr. Paladin.
1: Gloria Morgan's married today.
3: Happily?
1: Unhappily. I'm sure it was a good marriage to a proud man until he received information exposing his wife's past in the worst kind of light. So out of hurt, arrogant pride, he planned to punish her by having a third party confront her with proof of her identity in his presence.
3: Well, that will be quite enough, sir.
1: The scheme was unworthy of the man, Colonel. Now, I have an idea that he was still in love with his wife, but he was sick in his mind. And the pity of it all is that if this man had approached his wife in a reasonable manner, I'm certain she would have told him all he wanted to know.
2: Yes, I'm sure she would have done that. But my husband paid you to make a report, Mr. Paladin. Why don't you make it?
1: The whereabouts of Gloria Morgan? You want to know where she is, Colonel?
3: No, Mr. Paladin.
1: It's just as well. The Gloria Morgan of Boomtown days is dead. Do you believe that, Colonel?
3: Yes. Yes, I believe it. Excuse me.
1: Let him alone for a few moments, then go to him, Mrs. Lathrop.
2: Thank you very much, Mr. Paladin.

0: Oh.
1: Terribly sorry.
0: It's quite all right. It's entirely my fault.
1: Oh, on the contrary, I wasn't looking where I was going.
0: We could debate the matter if you'd care to join me for a cup of coffee. My name is Paladin.
1: I shan't forget your gallantry or your intriguing invitation, Mr. Paladin, but I must hurry along. Good day.
0: Good day. We will meet again.
1: Of course we shall.
2: Oh, Mr. Paladin, when you come back to San Francisco?
0: Last night, hey boy. Hey boy, you're just the one I want to see.
2: Oh, then why don't you look at me?
0: That lady just going up the stairs. When did she come to San Francisco?
2: Oh, maybe 4 days ago.
0: She's in what suite?
2: Mezzanine suite. But
0: well, I'll want theater tickets for tonight's performance.
2: Mr. Paladin.
0: And after you get those, see the chef. Now, a small supper, something very special, with wine for two people, served in my suite.
2: You better make it three, Mr. Paladin.
0: Why?
2: Him.
0: Who?
2: Big man over there. He her husband.
0: Husband?
2: Husband. He's a bad turn of events, eh, Mr. Paladin?
0: Well, I hope he appreciates her. Never mind the tickets, hey boy. But have the chef lay on a supper for two anyway.
2: Well, what do you do? Who you have dinner with?
0: I don't know. Don't you ever get hungry?
2: Me?
0: Why not?
2: Me?
0: We don't have much time to talk like we used to.
2: It's true, but me? Supper?
0: And you can tell me about that remarkable man, your uncle.
2: Oh, he's shall we say, 8 o'clock?
0: 8 o'clock will be fine.
3: Since spring is a season of awakening things, of summer's fulfillment, it's fitting that every year the American Cancer Society should raise its vitally needed funds in April. 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

Have Gun, Will Travel. 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Hugh Douglas speaking. 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

0: And that's Have Gun, Will Travel from April 12, 1959. The Colonel and the Lady, starring John Daner, a CBS broadcast. I hope you enjoyed that. Coming up on Hollywood 360, we're joined by Becky Alex, who plays Dawn in the 10th anniversary national tour of Waitress, now touring across the country and coming to Chicago with Broadway in Chicago.
1: The 2007 movie Waitress has become a hit Broadway musical with music and lyrics by Sarah Bareilles. Now the 10th anniversary national tour is traveling across the country. I'm joined by Becky, who plays Dawn in the national tour. Becky, welcome to Hollywood 360.
2: Thank you so much for having me. We are so excited to come to Chicago.
1: I am so excited to have you back here in Chicago. So for people who know the movie, what do you think audiences will enjoy about seeing Waitress brought to life on the stage?
2: Ooh, well, obviously there's music, and it's Sarah Bareilles' music, and it's some of the most gorgeous music I've ever heard. So I think that will be exciting if you're only familiar with the movie. And yeah, I think that would be my favorite part.
1: Well, then speaking of the music, I know that the songs are such an important part of the show. Is there a particular song or musical moment that you especially enjoy performing?
2: Yes, well, it's actually something I'm not in, but my favorite song in the show is called Bad Idea. It's our act one closer, and it is the climax of act one, and it's all of this fire and energy that we've been accumulating the whole show, and it builds up to this beautiful song sung by Sam Scruggs and Connor Lewis, who play our Jenna and Pometer. They're just incredible. It's a really fiery, fun number, so that would be my favorite number.
1: Yeah, I'm actually familiar. I actually saw the show a couple years back and loved it so much. I am so looking forward to coming back and seeing it. And funny, one of my memories is during intermission, we smelled the baking of the delicious pies, and we couldn't help but go and buy a couple.
2: Yes. We're at a diner. It's going to smell like pie.
1: That's right. I mean, it's a win-win here.
2: It really is.
1: So you play Dawn. That's one of Jenna's closest friends. Can you tell us about Dawn and what drew you to that character?
2: Yes. So Dawn is the youngest waitress at the diner. She is very type A and likes everything to be in control. And she's scared of, people call her a turtle, which is her favorite animal. And she is just like a turtle. She's just scared to come out of her shell and let people in and be open to love. Mm-hmm. And I originally didn't really see myself as a Dawn. I'd always loved the show, but I loved it from afar. And then I got the audition and I looked through all of her material and I was studying her and I was like, we are the same.
1: Isn't that amazing?
2: And it was so exciting to have that realization process through the audition. And then by the end of my last audition, I was just dying for the role. And I feel like hopefully the casting team could feel that, because it was just so exciting to realize how similar we were, and then to be able to go through the whole rehearsal process and now to play her. It's such a special story of coming into yourself and that it's okay to be weird and quirky, and someone will always love you for the most authentic parts of yourself. So never be afraid to, you know, hide those parts away.
1: I couldn't agree with that more. And I actually so appreciate the fact that at first you thought it was so different than you. And then as you kind of started feeling the character, I mean, we all have a little piece of everybody in us, I feel, right?
2: Yeah, totally. And that's when you realize, like, the most human part of Dawn we've all experienced. We've all experienced fear of rejection or abandonment or someone not liking us for who we are. So once you kind of strip back the character of it all and how funny and cute she is, the human part is all of us, in all of us.
1: Well, I really look forward to seeing you in Waitress and it returning to Broadway in Chicago. Waitress is coming to Broadway in Chicago's Niederlander Theater October 13th through the 18th. 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
0: All right, Lisa, in our next hour, it's a true crime case on crime classics going back to 1953. But first, Lisa Wolf Dillon is our lyricist for Learning the Lyrics. Lisa will read popular song lyrics. I'll try to guess the name of the songs while you play along at home. Right, Lisa?
7: That's right, Carl.
0: All right, see you soon.

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3: Breaking news this hour from Town Hall. I'm Ron Taylor. Hurricane Isaias making landfall late last night with the eye of the now Category 1 storm crossing over the coastline of the western Florida panhandle near Destin. Parts of the region under a flash flood emergency as severe wind gusts, storm surges, and heavy rain continue to lash the coast. Over a foot of rain has already fallen in Florida. Hundreds of thousands are without power across Florida and Alabama. Iran is back on the table for military planners.
4: The Pentagon has told U.S. Central Command to finish preparations for a possible return to major strikes on Iran. Officials say President Trump has not set a date or made a final decision. The president has said the United States will not attack Iran before the midterm elections. The order comes as the national security team met at Camp David to go over the war. Willie Nelson, Washington.
3: Tempers flared during a Senate debate in Grand Rapids.
5: A fiery debate between Republican Mike Rogers and Democrat Abdul El-Sayed. Rogers calling El-Sayed a con man for describing himself as a doctor despite not having a medical license. And on the topic of campaign funds, Rogers saying this.
6: So that means you're bought off by George Soros' family. That means that you're bought off by Hamas, Hezbollah, Al-Qaeda. Those people who are supporting you, pour that money into your campaign.
7: This is
6: you
7: a very
6: Begged Chuck Schumer. Matter of fact, you had to sneak by the trash cans in the back of the building to beg for that money.
5: Laura Winters reporting.
3: ICE has begun a 45-day enforcement surge in California. The operation, reportedly called Operation Safe California, has already begun in San Diego. ICE and the Department of Homeland Security, which reported record numbers of arrests this summer, have not commented on the surge. President Trump touting a diesel deal with Russia. In a Truth Social post yesterday, the president said Russia will immediately supply over 300,000 tons of diesel fuel to the American marketplace. News and analysis at townhall.com.
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3: President Trump proudly installing a 13-foot Christopher Columbus statue on the White House grounds. Wendy Swanson has the story.
10: Trump hosted an event Friday celebrating the Monday holiday, which is also known as Indigenous Peoples Day. Trump said he resurrected Christopher Columbus, adding he's back to where he should be. He also praised Italian Americans, highlighting members of the community like Supreme Court Justice Samuel Alito, Hollywood icon Sylvester Stallone, and baseball legend the late Joe DiMaggio. I'm Wendy Swanson.
3: Katie Zechariah is now the new White House press secretary. In a Truth Social post yesterday, President Trump said Zechariah has an unblemished record of support and has been a loyal and brilliant supporter right from the beginning. She currently serves as senior communications advisor to Truth Social and briefly worked at the Department of Homeland Security. She's also a lawyer and a conservative commentator. She succeeds Caroline Levitt, who left the position to spend more time with her family. More news at townhall.com. Could public safety concerns reshape Minnesota's Senate race? Conservatives say recent violence may give Republicans an opening.
7: Shootings in Twin Cities suburbs have raised concerns among residents and law enforcement. Against that backdrop, Republican Senate candidate Michelle Tafoya is criticizing Democrat Peggy Flanagan's approach to public safety and her ties to Minnesota's Somali community. Conservatives also cite an alleged ISIS-inspired plot targeting the Mall of America. While the incidents involve individuals, not an entire community, some are asking, could public safety become a deciding issue for Minnesota voters? Bob Agnew reporting.
3: Some political analysts say the country could be heading for a major realignment and that the 2030 census may bring it into sharper focus. Analysts point to population shifts toward the South and West, arguing they could reshape congressional representation and electoral influence in the next decade. Some also see the trend as part of a broader rise in Christian politics. More on these stories at townhall.com.
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24: Hello, everyone. I'm Carl Amari, and this is Hollywood 360, the radio show that presents all things entertainment, including trivia contests and games, movie reviews, celebrity interviews, showbiz news, and classic radio shows. My co-host is the tantalizing Lisa Wolf. In this hour, Lou Merrill portrays crime expert Thomas Highland on another true crime case from Crime Classics, broadcast in 1953. But first, Lisa Wolf Dillon is our lyricist for Learning the Lyrics. Lisa will read popular song lyrics. I'll try to guess the name of the songs while you play along at home. Right, Lisa?
25: That's right, Carl. And we are on the letter C.
24: Uh-huh.
25: And Mike, I'm wondering what your guess is here.
26: The first and the second.
25: All right.
24: Right. Two out of three, huh?
25: Two out of three ain't bad.
24: Mm-hmm.
25: All right, I think you'll for sure get the third one. So
24: okay.
25: I think you're going to get the second and third.
24: All right.
25: So let's see how it goes.
24: Okay.
25: Here's
24: I've
25: the
24: been
25: first.
24: On tonight, so.
25: Have you?
24: Yeah.
25: I didn't notice. All right.
24: Uh-huh.
25: All right.
24: Am I getting a pizza or cash or anything like that if I get these right?
25: Not unless Mike is up for the challenge.
24: Okay.
26: I'll give you a pat on the back.
24: I'll take
25: That's
24: it.
25: That's not bad.
24: I will take it.
25: All right.
24: Mm-hmm.
25: Gonna take a freight train.
24: Gonna take a freight train.
25: Mm-hmm. Down at the station.
24: Down at the station.
25: Lord, I don't care where it goes.
24: Yeah.
25: Gonna climb a mountain, the highest mountain. I'll jump off, nobody gonna know.
24: Yeah.
25: What that woman, Lord, she been doing to me.
24: Me, yeah. She been doing.
25: What that woman, she been doing
24: that
25: to me.
24: That woman doing mm-hmm. to me, huh?
25: I led you up to the title
24: yeah.
25: there. I can review another
24: verse. I can relate to this
25: I'm
24: song.
25: I'm gonna buy a ticket
24: you.
25: Now.
24: Gonna buy a ticket.
25: As far as I can, ain't a never coming back.
24: Station.
25: Ride me a southbound all the way to Georgia now till the train it run out of track. And there's the title again. And then it goes, what that woman, Lord, she been doing to me. What that woman,
24: song.
25: She been doing to me. I know you
24: I
25: do.
24: I know it, but I just can't.
25: I know. I didn't think you'd get the first one. Okay, let's hear it.
24: Gonna take a freight train. I mean, I knew the song.
25: Yeah, but that doesn't count.
24: I never would have got this.
25: I didn't think you'd get
24: can't
25: it.
24: Can't you see? Marshall Tucker Band.
25: Yeah, I didn't think you'd get it.
24: Yeah.
25: I don't think I would have gotten this either, but I know this song.
24: I'll jump off. Nobody gonna see. Can't you see? Yeah.
25: You like this?
24: Yeah, good song.
25: Right.
24: Can't you see?
25: What's that voice?
24: What that woman, Lord, she been doing to me. I've asked Lord that.
25: I'm sure.
24: I've asked my Lord that many times. What's that woman doing
25: to me? What's she doing to me?
24: What is she doing to me?
25: Gosh. I mean, all women do that to you, whatever that thing is.
26: But sometimes when you ask that question, you like what she's doing to you.
24: I guess. Yeah, baby. It's all over the board, really, you know?
25: Yeah.
24: You know what I mean?
25: Yeah. Right.
24: All right, so I didn't get that
25: you
24: one.
25: Didn't,
24: hang on
25: but
24: a
25: I
24: second.
25: Think you'll get the next one.
24: Man, I just hate when I don't get
25: it. All right. You're willing to sacrifice our love.
24: Willing to sacrifice.
25: You never take advice.
24: Never
25: someday
24: take
25: you'll
24: advice.
25: Pay the price. I know. Mm-hmm. I've seen it before. It happens all the time. You're closing the door. You leave the world behind. You're closing up. You're digging for gold. You're throwing away a fortune and feelings. But someday you'll pay. You're willing to sacrifice our love. Yeah.
24: Yeah. Cold as ice?
25: Yes. There it is. Foreigner.
24: You're as cold as ice. You're willing to sacrifice our love. Am I gonna get a record deal out of this?
25: I think so. Mm-hmm.
24: You never take
25: advice.
24: Oh boy.
25: There you go.

0: go.
1: Hey, cold as ice.
2: Yeah. That's a great song. You like that song, Carl?
1: Oh, yeah.
2: Oh, yeah. I think you've liked every song I've played tonight.
1: You have played great songs.
2: As Mike says,
1: great
2: songs. The score is going to be through the roof.
1: Oh, your score is going to be high.
2: Yeah.
1: It will be.
2: Oh, yeah. All right.
1: I got that. Hang on a second.
2: No, you did not get. Oh, yeah,
1: I got
2: you did.
1: Cold as ice.
2: Yeah, you did. You did.
1: I'll take it away.
2: You
1: from
2: did. No. My mistake.
1: Don't be nice.
2: I'm nice.
1: All right.
2: I'm nice.
1: Don't be
2: I'm
1: mean.
2: Nice.
1: Don't be
2: no,
1: mean.
2: No. I said you'll get the second and the third,
1: right.
2: And that's exactly what's
1: okay,
2: going to
1: got
2: happen.
1: Got that one right.
2: Yep. There'll be peace when you are done. Ooh. Lay your weary head
1: to
2: rest. Don't you cry no more. Once I rose above the
1: noise
2: and confusion.
1: Noise and confusion.
2: Just to get a glimpse beyond this illusion. I was soaring ever higher, but I flew too high. Though my eyes could see, I still was a blind man. Though my mind can think, I still was a madman.
1: Is this Kansas?
2: Yes.
1: Okay.
2: I hear the voices when I'm dreaming. I can hear them say,
1: Come, right?
2: No. But it is a C.
1: Give me the line. Just give me the line right up to the... I know you did, but give me the line.
2: I hear
1: line
2: the
1: right
2: voices when I'm dreaming. I can
1: hear them
2: say. And then it's that line. And then there'll be peace when you are done.
3: This is why I didn't think he was going to get it. I figured he would forget
2: weary,
3: the title.
2: Head to rest. Don't you cry
1: right, one
2: no
1: more.
2: One
1: more time. Give me the line before it. Just
2: okay.
1: One more time.
2: All right.
1: Listen, I don't get it.
2: Though my mind could think, I still was a madman. I hear the voices when I'm dreaming. I can
1: hear them say, come away, my wayward son. Something like
2: wait,
1: that.
2: Say it again.
1: Something wayward son.
2: Yes. That's the second half, but there's a first half of the line that starts with a C.
1: I thought it was.
2: It's something.
1: Come with me, my wayward son, or something like
2: no,
1: that.
2: No, but you got
1: come
2: the
1: on,
2: wayward
1: give
2: son
1: me a,
2: part.
1: Just give me it.
2: I can't. I'll give you,
1: give me half.
2: A quarter of a point.
1: All right, what is it?
4: Carry on.
1: Oh, carry on. All right, I don't get it.
2: Give you a quarter of a point.
1: lay your weary head to rest. Don't you cry no more. Good song.
2: It's so good. We had some great music tonight.
1: Carry on.
2: Carry on.
1: I don't know why. I thought it was come on.
2: So close.
1: All right.
2: All right.
1: All right, Lisa Wolf.
2: All right, Carl Amari.
1: Great job. Good music.
2: Thanks.
1: When we come back, crime classics, true crime case. Stick around.
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1: 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Okay, Lisa, time for a true crime series called Crime Classics. This aired from 1953 until 1954, so it was only one season. But it was produced and directed and created by Mr. Radio, Elliot Lewis. As I said, these were true crime cases. They examined crimes and murders throughout all of history, all the way back to like Julius Caesar and to current times, which would be in 1954. And it was very much a documentary type approach. It was well done. And Bernard Herrmann, did all the music, and he just did it so perfectly. The music was like period to the time, you know, the kind of music that was playing back then. Like, it was just, it's just amazing. This is a broadcast called Mr. Thrower's Hammer. But it reminds me of what I did yesterday. Yesterday, Lisa, I did something that I almost never do. I went downtown Chicago, and I went to an exhibit of serial killers. It was a serial killer exhibit. It's going all across the country. And I'll tell you what, man, it takes like 2 hours to walk through it. And it's all these different, you know, all the serial killers in the country, in the world, really.
2: Do you wear headphones and
1: no.
2: they give you information?
1: You read things.
2: As you go.
1: There's some video. There's artifacts. There's okay. a lot of true things. Then they, recreate some mm-hmm. stuff. But it was fascinating, and I learned a lot. You know, a lot of these serial killers that you know, like Bundy and Gacy, and you know, some of the, they have like their own room. There's so much yeah. information about them. But one of the things that I thought was fascinating is that almost every single serial killer had a nickname. Like they were like the suitcase killer or the Jack in the Box killer or whatever the case may be. I thought they were going to have Lizzie Borden, mm-hmm. but they didn't. You know why? Because she was acquitted. Mm-hmm. So she was never yeah. she yeah, never right. served any jail time for the hacking of her mother and father.
3: There's a new TV series
1: yeah.
3: Mm-hmm.
1: Yeah.
3: based on yep. her.
1: Anyway, this is called Mr. Thrower's Hammer. It stars Thomas Hyland as Lou Merrill. Our host, let's tune it in.
0: Good evening. This is Crime Classics. I am Thomas Hyland. I'm going to tell you another true crime story. Listen. In the county of Suffolk, the willow grows green, and there was once a smithy. His name was Edmund Thrower. He was a powerful man who could make the anvil shudder and spring sparks into shadows cast by the willow. He made horseshoes. He mended scullery ware. He made hammers to drive nails, to mend shoes, to bludgeon people to death. And tonight, my report to you on the dread event surrounding Mr. Thrower's Hammer.
4: Crime Classics, a series of true crime stories taken from the records and newspapers of every land, from every time. Your host each week, Mr. Thomas Hyland, connoisseur of crime, student of violence, teller of murders. Now, once again, Thomas Hyland.

0: I should like to pose a conundrum. Of course, I already know its answer, but it took history 11 years to solve it. But was this puzzle solved? Well, perhaps. It has some interesting ingredients. A man hung for stealing a heifer, a gypsy, a chap who cut ling for a living, a young woman dead across a gooseberry bush, and the mending of a shoe on a wet day. Now, was ever a puzzle so tweaking? It happened in 1793, and there are two versions as to how it started. Version 1. Scene, Shotford Heath in Weybred, Suffolk, and a man is driving sheep to town.
1: Oh, no. Enough of cud, beastie. On to town with us, come on.
2: Oh!
1: Oh!
2: Rest your flock a while, shepherd. We've some ruby red wine.
1: Hey, wine would be clever.
2: Tilt the skin for him, gypsy. Give the shepherd a drink.
3: Aye.
1: Very clever. And ruby red. To whom be I beholden?
4: I be Gypsy Dick.
2: I am John Head.
1: Thank ye. I be Edmund Thrower.
2: They call me friend here Gypsy because he does things gypsy-like. He touches the winds and says who will die in the next town. He looks at the hand of a man and tells whatever.
1: Struth?
2: Gypsy Dick will show ye.
1: I have no money.
4: No silver from the palm of a shepherd. Give me a hand. Willow, willow, shining dim, hang down your little catkin.
1: Well?
4: John Head, do you see what I see in the shepherd's palm? Look here. £10 in golden coins for the future.
2: Then it shall be. There, shepherd thrower. £10 in your palm, like the gypsy said.
1: Thank ye.
2: Gypsy.
4: Aye.
2: What else do you see?
4: Before you covered his palm with gold, I saw the shepherd waiting here while we went into yon house.
1: For £10? That be all you want me to do?
2: Aye. And give the alarm if you see anyone coming.
1: You be thieves.
2: Especially if you see a constable coming, give the alarm.
1: And the £10 be mine?
2: Indeed.
1: Oh, I will scream my lungs out if anyone approaches.
4: I could see it in your palm. Come, John Head.
2: Aye.
4: The lass there, leaning over the gooseberry bush. The hammer, John Head.
2: Aye.
4: Quietly. Quietly.
2: Aye. Our dear old daddy would grieve if he found his daughter so.
4: Look, through the window, her father sleeps in a chair. Quietly, quietly.
2: Aye.

0: A father and his daughter were just bludgeoned to death. Their names? Thomas and Elizabeth Carter. They owned a small house on the outskirts of the village of Cratfield in Suffolk, and they kept a small shop of tasties and oddments. In the evenings, they had often been seen walking in the garden, now stopping to sniff a rose, now pausing to pluck marigold, now lifting their cheeks to the setting sun. That they were murdered, there is no doubt. As to the manner in which they were murdered, you have just looked in on version one. Now for version two. Scene? A rainy day in the town of Swaffham. A ling cutter, that is, one devoted to hewing common heather, sits at his stall and mends his shoe.
1: What it be wet outside. And foul.
2: The ling likes the damp, but keeps its color.
1: And fine looking ling it be, John Head.
2: I'll fill your arms with it, Thrower, if you'll give me a moment to fix this shoe. Pox on this hammer.
1: Listen, John Head. Fix the sole of your shoe, but do not sell me ling. I look for lodgings.
2: For the night or for the while? Ruddy hammer.
1: Yeah, you be using broken hammer to mend shoe.
2: 'Tis the only hammer I have.
1: I will make you a trade, John Head.
2: How?
1: I have a hammer here in my kit. This hammer.
2: Oh, 'tis a hammer indeed.
1: A trade. The hammer for the lodging.
2: A trade.
1: And it be a special hammer. You know it?
2: Special?
1: Aye. With this same hammer, I beat in the head of one Mr. Carter. And his daughter, too.
2: Oh, and that would make it a special hammer indeed.
1: They were poke noses.
2: What?
1: Mr. Carter and his daughter, they poked their long noses into what did not concern them.
2: Aye, and for that you hammered them, eh?
1: For that indeed. You will notice I am not with my wife. The Mr. Carter and his daughter spoke to my wife and told her to go off with someone else, and my wife did.
2: Tis a real cruelty. Will you want the same room, Mr. Thrower?

0: The two versions of how the Carters, father and daughter, met their respective ends. Version one, Gypsy Dick and John Head did it. Version two, Edmund Thrower did it. In any event, the Carters were discovered the next morning, lifeless. And, as we well know in these times, the things that were raised were hues and cries. Also, there was much scurrying and running about and clamor. But all this fell upon the stillness of the Suffolk Heath. There were seasons and rainy days and days of sunshine and heather, and the ling cutters came and went, and the sheep became coats and mutton, and a certain gooseberry bush bloomed lovely and berries died unpicked. And somewhere far away, a gypsy with the unlikely name of Dick held a palm and said this:
1: Willow, willow, shining dim, hang down your little catechin.
0: And picked a pocket. There were seasons and there were years. 11 years. Mr. Thrower was now a blacksmith among the willows. Mr. John Head was now a convict among the vermin and the lice of Ipswich Jail. Mr. Head had committed a felony. He had robbed a sailor. His sentence hadn't been passed yet, but his cellmates had.
2: John Head.
3: What is it, Saunders?
2: I can't sleep.
3: You'll sleep for long, in a few hours.
2: They say that on the gallows, sleep is slow to come. That it's painful. Unless you have a friend to hold down your legs, then death is quick.
3: If they will let me, I will do it for you, Saunders.
2: Oh, thank you.
3: Seems to me...
2: What?
3: Cruel. Death.
2: What I did was cruel. To steal a heifer is cruel and deserves death. I knew it when I stole it. And you'll die too.
3: You stole a heifer. I but robbed a sailor.
2: My brother robbed a sailor. He was hung and he was given to the surgeons. You'll die. Ah, tis odd.
3: What?
2: Once before there was a time like this. Once before they would hang me.
3: Why?
2: Long ago, 10 years or so, 11, they took me from a public house where I'd laid drunk and told me I'd killed a man and his daughter, that I'd knocked their heads in with a hammer.
3: About 11 years ago?
2: Aye. But then I was let free. They decided I didn't do it.
3: And where was this?
2: In Cratfield in Suffolk. I think...
3: And the name of the man and the name of the daughter?
2: Oh, I can't remember.
3: Nor I. Carter!
2: Carter? T'was the name. How did you know?
3: Carter, Carter, Carter! Saunders, lad.
2: What?
3: If they will let me do it, I will hold down your legs and pull hard on them, and you will die quick. Oh,
2: thank you, thank you.
3: And something else, Saunders, lad. The gibbet here at Ipswich will not get me for a long time yet. I don't die, not soon, Saunders, lad.
4: That's the first portion of Crime Classics, Mr. Thrower's Hammer, from August 3rd, 1953. We'll get back to it after this.
5: With SRN News, I'm Ron Taylor. As Isaias moves north, residents of the Florida Panhandle will wake up to assess the damage from the hurricane that made landfall late last night. Escambia County Sheriff's Chip Simmons is asking residents to stay in their safe place and allow first responders to clear roadways.
6: Even when the sun comes up, even when the winds die down, if you could just give us a couple more hours again to assess these roadways and to make sure that that it's safe for people to traverse.
5: The sheriff says it appears people listened to warnings and cleared out of Pensacola Beach and low-lying areas before the hurricane's arrival. President Trump touting a diesel deal with Russia. In a Truth Social post yesterday, the president said Russia will immediately supply over 300,000 tons of diesel fuel to the American and global marketplace after he concluded what he called a highly successful discussion with Russian President Vladimir Putin. This is SRN News.
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4: 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Okay, we're listening to Crime Classics, a true story going back to 1804. This is called Mr. Thrower's Hammer from August 3rd, 1953. Here's the conclusion.
0: Straw is a useful commodity. Under various conditions, it is used for sleeping upon, for making bricks, for making hats, handbags, baskets, and in single units, it is excellent for breaking a camel's back. Straw is also used to clutch. It was this latter proclivity that John Head utilized. A straw, a chance to get out of there. So, this is what he did.
19: Jada! Jada!
0: He yelled. He banged on bars.
19: Jada! Jada!
0: He yelled some more. He got the jailer's attention.
3: I know a murder that's been committed, and I'll tell you all about it. Their names were Thomas and Elizabeth Carter.
0: And he was led to the warden.
3: And they was father and daughter, Your Honor Warden. And their heads was bashed in.
0: And John Head was then led to Mr. Oldershaw, a magistrate.
3: It was 11 years ago, sir, in Cratfield in Suffolk.
20: Why have you waited this long to say anything of it?
3: I was just reminded of it.
20: By whom?
3: By a laddie whom you will hang this evening. His name is Saunders. I shared his cell.
20: And his gibbet, too, if this be a story for cocks and bulls.
3: Oh, truth, I tell you, I know the murderer. The true murderer.
20: Who is he?
3: A man named Edmund Thrower. He himself told me of the killings. He even wished to give me the ammo with which he killed. I thought the story was a joke. But now I know it was not. And I remember.
20: Very well. Tell me about this Edmund Thrower and the murder of a father and a daughter.
3: It was like this, Your Worship. It was a rainy day, and I had me a little shop.
20: What kind of a shop?
3: Ling. And I was sitting there mending a shoe with a broken hammer.

And John Head proceeded to tell the magistrate version two of the double murder. You remember the one where Thrower offered Head a hammer, the very one, he confessed, with which he had committed the crime? The result of John Head's story, he was not hanged, and a search was begun for Edmund Thrower. Now that's really making the most out of straws.

You are listening to Crime Classics and your host, Thomas Highland. I guess we can all relax now. Since Arthur Godfrey told the nation he was going away for some surgery, the phone operators have been busy trying to answer the questions about when he'll be back. Things are normal now, though. It's August, and Arthur's back on his Monday through Friday daytime show and on the Talent Scouts Monday evenings. Most of these same CBS radio stations bring you Godfrey, so be listening for him next time round. And now once again, Thomas Highland in the second act of Crime Classics and his report to you on Mr. Thrower's Hammer.

0: England in 1804. It was a peaceful time for England. They didn't have the colonies to worry about anymore. And on the boards of the theaters, a play called Heels Up was all the rage. Also, the towns were getting accustomed to the sight of red Indians from America walking the streets. And it was the year when Lady Gwen Fitzmaurice rode to hounds one day and showed up a week later in Paris, thereby rocking the world from the Bay of Bundy to the Mediterranean. Two, it was during the reign of King George. And for the most part, except for losing the colonies, George's reign was acceptable. Generally speaking, a pleasant time in England. In Suffolk now, however, there was a stir. Something about a double murder committed 11 years before. Memories and records were tapped, and sure enough, on a spring day in the year of 1793, Mr. Thomas Carter and his daughter Elizabeth had been hammered to death, one in his chair, the other over a gooseberry bush. The most fruitful tapping of memory was John Head's, who remembered that it was Edmund Thrower who did it. But Mr. Thrower was nowhere to be found. Observe now a coincidence of history.
1: Another tankard of ale, Mr. Fox.
2: Thank you, Oldershaw, no. Just this pipe and to relax. Drink away if you like it, though. Don't mind me.
1: No, enough for me, too. Pass me the taper.
2: Here.
1: It's good tobacco you brought from London town. What kind is it?
2: Virginia. Equally fine in the pipe or the nose. I'll send you a packet.
1: And thanks to you. Your business accomplished in Ipswich, Mr. Fox?
2: Aye. A matter of a legacy.
1: Some lucky people have legacies. Would that you would deliver me one.
2: And what would you do, old as you are?
1: Take a frigate to America. You've been to America, have you not, Mr. Fox?
2: Aye.
1: Is it true about Kentucky, Mr. Fox?
2: I would not know. I never got out of Virginia. As a matter of fact, though, the woman to whom I delivered the legacy plans to go to America, too. A Mrs. Thrower.
1: Thrower, did you say?
2: Aye, Mrs. Edmund Thrower.
1: And where in Ipswich did you find her?
2: In a cardboard house on Pretty Prentice.

0: Hello, mister.
1: I'm of the police.
0: What you want?
1: Are you Mrs. Edmund Thrower?
0: I'd be.
1: Where's your husband?
0: What you want to know for?
1: There's a crime I was told he did.
0: Cool.
1: A terrible crime.
0: Of what manner?
1: Murder.
0: To whom?
1: A Mr. Thomas Carter and...
0: Elizabeth?
1: That's right.
0: Oh.
1: What's the matter?
0: Oh, such a sweet family. The man and his daughter. Ah, well, I remember them. And Edmund it was who killed him?
1: With a hammer, 'tis said.
0: Ah, a brutal way. For such gentle people, that is.
1: You knew them well?
0: Oft Elizabeth would fill me apron with gooseberries. And oft she'd tell me of my husband.
1: Oh?
0: What a terrible man he was. How I should leave him.
1: Why?
0: He was a tweaker and a scoundrel.
1: With other women, you mean?
0: Aye.
1: With Elizabeth?
0: Under her own dad's nose.
1: Did you believe her?
0: I saw with me own eyes. Mr. Carter and myself, we hid and we watched. And one day Edmund drove his sheep by and stopped into the house of the Carters. Oh, he was a tweaker. I left him.
1: Did he try to find you to bring you back?
0: He told all of Suffolk how he wanted me back. How he missed me. And me tripe pudding. And the sweetness I was. And he found me. But I likes my freedom. I said...
1: What?
0: Edmund, tweaker, I likes my freedom. And it's plain to see you know what to do with yours. So let's keep it that way. Mister... You know what he did?
1: What?
0: He blew into his fist and slammed it down onto the table and swore he'd get even.
1: Where can I find him?
0: He's a smithy now, you know.
1: No, I did not.
0: Over in Carbrook. There's a line of willows. You'll find Edmund there, smithying. You know what? He didn't tell me nothing about putting the hammer to them nice people.

0: thrower?
1: Yes, Your Honor, Magistrate.
0: How do you fare in yourself?
1: Tolerably, sir.
0: I'll listen to your story now, thrower.
1: Yes, sir. I am a smithy, and I have been a smithy for the past year now. And before...
0: Of the murder of the Carters, of why I have explained to you that you are here.
1: Very happy to. I can remember everything.
0: Good, good.
1: In March 1792, I was discharged from the Navy and went to work for Mr. Potter at Stradbrook and helping him to fetch and carry sheep about.
0: Till when?
1: Oh, till Michaelmas 1793. Sometime after March 1793, as I was going over Shotford Heath in Weybridge, Suffolk, I was overtaken by a man called John Head and one called Gypsy Dick. One of them had a skin ruby red wine.
2: And so it was that Edmund Thrower told version number one. This is the version wherein John Head and Gypsy Dick were supposed to have committed that double murder. And so we come now to the final playing out of the conundrum I posed for you a while ago, and whose elements have been displayed for you. Jurisprudence now and the English law. Edmund Thrower was brought to trial. I have a copy here of the original indictment, and I'd like to read it to you. Edmund Thrower, 58 years of age, not having the fear of God before his eyes, but instigated by the devil, feloniously, willfully, maliciously, and with malice aforethought, made an assault on Elizabeth Carter at Cratfield in the county of Suffolk on the 16th day of October in the 33rd year of the present reign, in and upon the body of the said Elizabeth Carter, and with a certain hammer, then and therewith, did strike the said Elizabeth divers mortal wounds upon the head, of which she died, against the statute and against the king's peace. At this trial, Magistrate Oldershaw presided.
0: Edmund Thrower, how do you plead?
1: Not guilty.
2: Then a second indictment was read concerning the murder of Thomas, father of Elizabeth Carter.
0: Edmund Thrower, how do you plead?
1: Not guilty.
2: Then, from almost nowhere, a man who went by the name of Gypsy Dick was sworn and took the stand and made a statement. He told where he lived.
3: At Cratfield.
2: And did he recollect the murder?
3: Oh, yes. I was walking in Shotford Heath on the morning of the murder. It was about 9 o'clock when my attention was excited. I heard a sharp woman's shriek, and I said to myself, I have heard a woman shriek. And it was enough to stun anybody.
2: And more.
3: I saw a man running or walking quick when I got to the four crossways from Carter's house, and I made a kind of halt when he was before me. He went over a stile on the left hand of Crutfield Green, and it was a very bright morning, and I could see the man well. And it was that man sitting over there who is called Edmund Thrower.
2: So the case was given to the jury, who deliberated 35 minutes. Guilty. And sentence was passed.
0: Edmund Thrower, you have been tried and convicted by an impartial jury of your country of a most foul and cruel murder. A murder on an inoffensive poor girl who gave you no provocation, and of her aged father, too, in the moments of quietude. The motives which led to that murder are best known to God and your own conscience. Therefore, it behooves you to make your peace with him, before whose awful tribunal you must appear. You will be removed from hence to the place from whence you came, and from thence to a place of execution on Monday next, where you will be hanged by the neck until you are dead, and your body afterwards will be delivered to the surgeons. And the Lord Almighty receive your soul.

It took history 11 years to solve the puzzle, but was it solved? As a student of crime, I'm not sure, nor should you be. But one thing is certain. In the county of Suffolk, the willow grows green, and from one of them, there hung a smithy.

0: In just a moment, Thomas Highland will tell you about next week's crime classic. Mr. Thrower's Hammer, tonight's crime classic, was adapted from the original court reports and newspaper accounts by Morton Fine and David Friedkin. The music was composed and conducted by Bernard Herrmann, and the program is produced and directed by Elliot Lewis. Thomas Highland is portrayed on radio by Lou Merrill. In tonight's story, William Johnstone was heard as Mr. Thrower. Featured in the cast were Eric Snowden, Jay Novello, Joseph Kearns, Paula Winslow, Tudor Owen, and Alastair Duncan. Bob Lomond speaking. And here again is Thomas Highland.
1: Next week, a certain house in the Heidelberg Township in Pennsylvania. Since 1795, the tenants of that house have been unable to remove the blood from the floorboards. My report to you will be on the Axe and the Droot family, how they fared. Thank you. Good night.
0: Stay tuned now for Arthur Godfrey's Talent Scouts, which follows immediately over most of these same stations. And remember, Bill Cullen's Walk a Mile show is heard Monday evenings on the CBS Radio Network.
2: That's Crime Classics with Mr. Thrower's Hammer from August 3rd, 1953, starring Lou Merrill as our host, Thomas Highland. Bernard Herrmann doing the music on there. Interesting period kind of music from the early 1800s. And a terrific episode. Hope you enjoyed that. Time for this month in music history.
3: Here is our final song from 1975.
2: Carpenters.
3: You say that.
2: No?
3: But it's not.
2: Who is it?
3: You have to think about it a minute. This was spent 4 weeks at number one on the Billboard chart. It was the biggest selling single in the U.S. of that year, 1975.
2: Why do I think this is the Carpenters?
3: No.
2: Who is this?
3: This is Captain and Tennille.
2: Oh, right.
3: Right?
2: Captain and Tennille.
3: Very different, actually.
2: Yeah. That's right. Keep us together.
3: What a duo.
2: Remember the captain? He'd never say anything. They had a show.
3: I remember the show.
2: She'd do all the talking.
3: I remember the
2: and
3: show.
2: And the captain just had his hat on.
3: Had his hat on. His captain's hat. I remember.
2: He never really said anything.
3: Yep.
4: That's a good gig.
3: It's right?
2: Yeah. I wish Lisa would take, you know, some pointers from him.
3: Yeah, that would be a great radio show if I didn't talk.
2: You know?
3: You know what? I'm going to try that next week. See how it works for you. I'm just going to show up and I won't talk.
2: Yeah.
3: Okay?
2: That'd be the best show ever.
3: All right, it's a deal.
2: Best show
3: ever.
2: I'm in.
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3: No, I'm just not going to do anything.
2: Yeah, she's just going to stand there and just smile.
3: I'm going to sit in the corner, which is what you told me to do the first time I ever came to the radio station.
2: All right, more of Hollywood 360 after this.
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2: All right, drum roll, please, because we have to see what Lisa did on this show. You did a really good job, Lisa.
3: Thanks,
2: you ready?
3: Carl.
2: Mike, you ready for the score?
4: Absolutely.
2: 977.
3: That's an excellent
4: score. Great job.
3: Score.
2: Really good
3: Thanks,
2: score.
3: Thanks, guys.
2: Wow. Do I have applause on here anywhere?
3: You
2: now?
3: Do. We got to find
4: Not
3: it.
4: Not today, you don't.
2: Oh. I don't have any. Anyway, if I had applause, I would
3: all
2: give
3: right.
2: you applause.
3: Well, that'll be better than next week's when I don't
2: when
3: talk.
2: When you don't talk at yeah. all. You might get 1,000 then next
3: maybe,
2: week.
3: Maybe, yeah. maybe, yeah.
2: All right, next week, the Jack Benny program, Suspense, Grand Marquis, first time we're ever airing
3: Ooh.
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13: Breaking news at townhall.com. I'm Ron Taylor. Hurricane Isaias has made landfall late last night with the eye of the now Category 1 storm crossing the coastline of the western Florida panhandle near Destin, Florida. Parts of the region under a flash flood emergency as severe wind gusts, storm surges, and heavy rain still lashes the coast. Florida's already had well over a foot of rain. Some 700,000 are still without power across Florida and Alabama. President Trump says gas prices will start coming down soon. He made the comment while referencing with the war in Iran during remarks at a Columbus Day event he hosted at the White House yesterday.
14: Oh, that's going to be over very soon. And prices are going to come tumbling down.
13: The president predicts gas prices will soon be back down to levels he saw in Iowa just before the start of the Iran war.
14: But I always look at the tag on top, and I saw $1.95, and then I saw $1.85 a gallon. We'll be down to those levels soon.
13: Football Hall of Famer Mike Ditka has passed away at the age of 86, his family announcing the news yesterday.
15: Former NFL player and coach Ron Rivera remembers Ditka, who he played under when the Chicago Bears won Super Bowl XX.
16: I mean, he's a tremendous man who, you know, had a tremendous career, became an icon, and really just lived his life as the epitome of what it can be if you can come in and have success and work hard at it.
15: Among many achievements, Mike Ditka was the first tight end to be inducted into the Pro Football Hall of Fame. Reports say Katie Zachariah has been offered the job as White House press secretary. Zachariah briefly worked at the Department of Homeland Security, is also a lawyer and conservative commentator. She would succeed Caroline Leavitt, who left the position in August to spend more time with her growing family. ICE begins a 45-day enforcement surge in California. The operation called Operation Safe California has already begun. More news at townhall.com.
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15: You can plan ahead by wondering if you're getting an ugly sweater under the tree this Christmas. Just blame AI this year.
18: More than a third of holiday shoppers say they will use artificial intelligence to find items on their gift lists. That's more than double what it was just last year. The YouGov survey also found that shoppers are leaning into AI to make sure they get the lowest prices and best deals. About half of the Gen Zers and millennials who took part in the survey expect that they'll be shopping on Black Friday or Cyber Monday. I'm Rory O'Neill.
15: The Trump administration's investigating a Wells Fargo program aimed at increasing homeownership among black Americans. The Department of Housing and Urban Development says the bank's race-based lending practices could violate the Fair Housing Act, while Wells Fargo has declined to comment. The bank pledged $150 million to lower mortgage rates and refinancing fees for qualifying black homeowners. Breaking news and analysis at townhall.com. A Michigan Senate candidate entered an interview quite early.
19: Democrat Abdul El-Sayed had walked away when asked why he had not issued a statement on the third anniversary of the October 7th attacks. Pressed separately on the death of Iran's supreme leader, El-Sayed called the question a dog and pony show and said it was not relevant to Michigan voters. El-Sayed is running against Republican Mike Rogers on the state's open Senate seat. Willie Nelson, Washington.
15: ICE agents say they did not know there was a child in the car when they opened fire during a targeted operation in the Bronx Thursday. Homeland Security Secretary Mark Wayne Mullen alleges 28-year-old Oscar Blagal weaponized his vehicle and tried to drive into officers despite his 5-year-old son being in the back seat of the car. Authorities say Blagal was an undocumented immigrant from the Dominican Republic who was part of an ongoing investigation in connection with the shooting of a Customs and Border Patrol agent in 2024. As well as possible connections to a gang. More on these stories at townhall.com.
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even within the realm of cryptozoology, there are creatures that seem to defy easy classification. And some believe there's a distinct line between the field of cryptozoology, which by definition deals with undiscovered organisms which are real, flesh and blood animals, that of paranormal phenomena, and that of folklore. While they may at times cross paths or briefly converge, typically these fields are as different as night and day, and deal with entirely different sets of phenomena, with different areas of study, classifications, methods, aims, and goals. Yet there are times when the gulf between them is not clear-cut, when something that on the surface appears to be an uncategorized animal evades such a simple identification. One such enigmatic beast has surely got to be the infamous black hellhounds, a unique category of creature so bizarre that it transcends any attempts to safely label it. I'm Darren Marlar, and this is Weird Darkness. Welcome, Weirdos. I'm Darren Marlar, and this is Weird Darkness Radio, where every week you'll find stories of the paranormal, supernatural, legends, lore, the strange and bizarre, crime, conspiracy, mysterious, macabre, unsolved, and unexplained. Coming up this hour, love, money, divorce, anger, and murder. One Pennsylvania family had it all, and then some in the late 1800s. Count Saint Germain, or Jacques Saint Germain, John and Wayne Carter, the Casket Girls of New Orleans, despite many years between all of their lives, they all still have one grisly thing in common. All were thought to be, and possibly were, real vampires tied to the Big Easy, a place where real bloodsuckers continue to live and roam the streets even now in the 21st century. But first, they have a long history in the United Kingdom, stalking the moors and fog-carpeted streets in the night. But it appears hounds from hell have also made their way to the Americas. We begin there. If you're new here, welcome to the show. And if you're already a member of this weirdo family, please take a moment and invite someone else to listen in with you. Recommending Weird Darkness to others helps make it possible for me to keep doing the show. 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That's WeirdDarkness.com. Now, bolt your doors, lock your windows, turn off your lights, and come with me into the Weird Darkness.

0: hellhounds, in one form or another, have been recorded throughout human history, from a variety of far-flung cultures, and although their appearance varies depending on the area and the local traditions, they are typically described as a very large black hound, which can range anywhere in size from that of a large Great Dane all the way up to the size of a cow or a horse. They're usually described as truly frightening beasts, being totally black, with shaggy or matted fur, and large, saucer-sized eyes that are typically described as burning with a malevolent red, yellow, or green glow, although some accounts say they have only a single luminous eye. Usually they're described as having formidable claws, vicious-looking fangs, and as being supernaturally agile, fast, and strong. The hounds can be reported as either tangible and real, or, conversely, purely spectral creatures, with any attempt to touch them proving to pass through them as if they aren't there. Folklore usually suggests that they have a horrific wail or howl which can invoke sheer terror in those who hear it, and they're known to even have a sinister, human-sounding laugh, but that their footfalls are typically completely silent. The British Isles in particular have long had tales of such entities, with countless tales of phantom hounds which prowl the lonely roads, crypts, cemeteries, and wilds here, and stories of these hellhounds go back centuries. The hounds have been known as the Girt Dog, Padfoot, Barguest, the Hairy Hound, the Yeth, and Old Shock, Old Snarleyow, and Old Scarf, among many others. In Ireland, they're known as Pooka. On the Isle of Man, they are Modi Dhu. In Wales, the Gwaeligi. And in Scotland, the beastly hounds are called Susith. The most popular and widely used term for these bizarre entities in the United Kingdom is the Black Shuck, a term which originated with the name the hounds were given in Norfolk, Suffolk, and Cambridgeshire, with the name deriving from the Old English word skucka, meaning demon, or possibly the word shucky, meaning shaggy or hairy. These frightening creatures were said to be anything from the ghosts of dead travelers to the spirits of dead hounds awaiting the return of their masters, to inscrutable guardians of forbidden knowledge, to being the devil himself. The folklore and sightings of these huge, mysterious hounds go back centuries, inspiring a great amount of literature and spooky history in their path. Yet these creatures are certainly not confined to the old folklore of Britain, and there are many real modern sightings and encounters with apparent hellhounds across the pond in the United States, and these have come up right into the present.
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0: Hey Weirdos, Church of the Undead, Book 1 is on pre-sale right now. Bigfoot, a werewolf, and a guy who calls you a bigot for not telling him his curse is a good thing. The zombies that walked through Jerusalem, a hole in Washington State that gives back dead animals you drop into it. Slender Man, the Wendigo, Linus in his pumpkin patch, and the shiny thing I watched fly into a cloud over Iowa and come out going the wrong direction, which I still can't explain and I'm not going to pretend I can. Every one of those stories held up against Scripture to see what it has to teach us. Some of it will make you laugh, some of it will keep you up at night. That's kind of the point. It's Church of the Undead, Book 1. Wendigo, zombies, werewolves, and other subjects you'd never hear from your pastor's pulpit. It unlocks Halloween night, but it's on pre-order right now at WeirdDarkness.com/books. Welcome back to Weird Darkness. I'm Darren Marlar. We're talking about hellhounds, and although they are pretty well known on the other side of the pond, on this side of the pond, we still have them. We start at the Appalachian Mountains of the eastern United States, which have seen quite a few reports of what seem to be hellhounds, especially in the states of Kentucky and West Virginia. Reports go back quite some time, with some accounts coming from as early as the late 17th century of great black dogs with glowing eyes terrorizing the region, and such accounts have continued on into more recent times. In Kentucky, there have long been reports of massive black dogs measuring about 4 feet high at the shoulder and 7 feet long, and one of these beasts allegedly prowled the area of Pike County through the 1930s and 40s, reportedly massacring cattle and sometimes even humans, as well as frightening locals. In modern times, such reports drew the interest of paranormal and cryptid investigators for the TV show Mountain Monsters, who went to the area for an investigation. The excursion would turn out to be pretty bizarre, if inconclusive. The investigators spoke with farmers in the area who showed them torn-apart carcasses of livestock and gave spooky accounts of something large and dark prowling through the wilderness. They were also shown an alleged video of the beast, as well as paw prints measuring 7.5 to 8 inches long, very big for a dog. During the investigation, the team built a bamboo drop cage and baited it with hog shoulders in an effort to lure it out. And although they don't catch it, they can hear something crashing around in the brush, growling, and can see a large shadow. It's all very dramatic, and whether the episode has any truth to it or not, Kentucky and other areas of Appalachia have still produced many reports of hellhounds. Also on the East Coast is an account from Connecticut, where a witness on the site Real Unexplained Mysteries claims to have lived in an apartment that was haunted by shadow people and the apparition of some sort of massive spectral hound. The thing would first appear one night looming over their bed, and she would describe the terrifying experience thus. "I woke with it over my then boyfriend. It's very immense, stands like a human, has red eyes, long pointy nails. The hands are not like ours, but not paws. It has a very unique snout, more pronounced than a canine. It's no dog, but a beast. I warded it off. I had so much fear, I guess I had nothing to lose, and hovered over my boyfriend almost like a dog. Told myself, show no fear, and I can't even explain the immense anger I felt. It does not speak like us, but more in mind. Almost perception. I growled like in my mind and remember thinking, stay away. That's when the anger swept over me. It backed up and vanished in the wall. I wish I could say it was a happy ending, but wasn't. I started having night terrors, always ending in my death, every night." This report fits in well with the lore of hellhounds being spectral entities rather than physical ones, and also matches some of the stories of them feeding off of fear. What did she see? We'll likely never know. Moving up to Michigan, we also have reports of outsized canine monstrosities, and one report posted in Jason Offutt's blog, From the Shadows, comes from the area of Romulus, Michigan. The witness, known as S. Costea, claimed that he'd been living with his family at a cabin on a farm there at the time, which was all surrounded by thick woods that was the home of something rather unusual, to say the least. According to Costea, there was some sort of dog creature, about the size of a Great Dane and with glowing red eyes. It skulked about in the darkness there in the evening hours, and he would say of it, "We had this really strange dog creature that would hang around the property." I say dog creature because this thing was far too big and intelligent to be a stray dog. It had very pronounced red eyes. I'm not saying it was a werewolf or a dogman, but it was very werewolf-like. The dog would frequently stalk the edge of the woods on our property in the day. It seemed to have no fear. My uncle would yell at it or throw things towards it to try and scare it off. It would simply rear up on its hind legs like a ram and charge at him for a short distance. We would frequently find dead chickens or rabbits after thunderstorms. We knew it was that dog thing because it would leave huge paw prints in the mud and claw marks on the window ledges. Sometimes we would find the screens ripped from our screen doors and windows. It would never outright attack us, but it did seem to enjoy taunting us and harassing us. This was all frightening enough, but it got even weirder when it demonstrated an ability to walk about on 2 feet for short durations, and even more bizarrely, began to speak, seeming to call people outside for some insidious purpose. Costella claims that his mother found him one night sitting by the window talking to the creature and would describe the surreal scene thus. "One summer night, my mom had left the window open in my bedroom to cool the room off so I could sleep. She was on her way to the bathroom and went by my room and heard me talking to someone. When she opened the door, she saw me standing in my bed and I had apparently wet my pajamas. I was talking towards the window. I wasn't screaming or freaking out, but seemed to be transfixed and talking in a low voice towards the window. When she looked towards the window, the dog had its two front paws pushed through the screen and was looking through the window at us and making a low growl. Its eyes glared red. I always recall its eyes. You could see its eyes out in the woods sometimes at night. I have bad dreams about it from time to time." The boy's mother then threw a beer bottle at the thing to chase it off, but for the next few weeks, Costella allegedly displayed odd behavior and the house pets would not go near him. He would also blurt out cryptic messages such as, "We don't want you here," "Our ghosts are food," or "God thinks you're bad," and would sometimes intentionally prick himself with sharp objects until he drew blood. It almost seemed as if the thing at the window had crawled into his head somehow, and that this was a kind of like demonic possession to an extent. The frightening ordeal would finally come to an end when his uncle hit it with a rifle, and Costella would say of this, "My uncle was out back working on his truck when he saw the dog at the edge of the woods making its way toward the rabbit pen. At this point, he was tired of dealing with it and went into the house to get his .22. Apparently, he fired at it and hit it in the rear. The dog turned and ran into the woods. We didn't see it anymore after that, and everything cleared up." Also from Michigan is a report from the unlikely locale of Detroit, where a witness living in one of the city's suburbs claims he had an encounter with a hellhound in 2012. He claims that one evening he was driving through his neighborhood after leaving his girlfriend's house at around midnight when he saw some streak of movement coming from someone's backyard, and he described it as being a very large and well-built creature. He immediately stopped his car in order to get a view of the thing and was first impressed with how incredibly fast it moved for its size, estimated as around 40 to 50 miles per hour. He observed it for a moment before it streaked out of view and would describe it thus. "The creature was very large. If I had to compare the size to another animal, I'd say it was about the size of an adult lion. The body type appeared to be that of a dog, although I've never seen any breed of dog this size, and there are absolutely no wild or stray dogs in the area. It had a pitch-black coat, and while I could slightly make out the shape of its head from the side, I never saw its eyes or mouth. When it ran past my headlights initially, it never acknowledged my presence. It did not turn and look at me, slow down, or do anything that was directed toward me. I feel confident that if this was a hellhound, it was not looking for me, but I don't know that for sure." In nearby Wisconsin, we have reports emanating from a place called Meridian Island on the Chippewa River, which according to a few witness accounts, seems to be prowled by some sort of canine beast. One report comes from a young couple by the names of Shelley Touchstone and Chris Weiner, who were at the island's boat landing looking for a secluded spot, when a thick fog or mist began to form out of nowhere, and which seemed to instill an inexplicable dread in them. They then heard something moving about and growling in a menacing fashion just out of the periphery of their vision, as well as a large shadow as big as a bear with two pinpoints of glowing red eyes. On another occasion, two men named Mike Bagazzi and Jeremy Stark were in the very same area when they too felt a sudden onset of dread and witnessed a fog congeal out of nowhere. They then apparently spotted a large black hound with matted, filthy hair which gave chase as they ran away. They only apparently managed to evade it when they got to their car and locked the doors, after which it meandered off into the wilderness and vanished. These cases hit a couple of interesting points in that hellhounds are supposedly fond of areas near water, and also that many supernatural phenomena seem to involve a fog or mist, although whatever this connection may be is misunderstood. Going down south, we have a case from the state of Louisiana in a report published by the National Cryptid Society. The report comes from the area of Robeline, Louisiana in 1995 and concerns a witness who claims he was in a graveyard looking for a paranormal phenomena. The two of them armed with crosses and an M16, which seems a bit extreme, but here we are. As they pushed forward into the cemetery, they allegedly heard strange growling noises, and the witness describes what happened next. "We shined our flashlights all over the graveyard. It was small and enclosed by a fence. I said it must be a dog tied over at the parsonage. The church and parsonage was about 500 feet away. So I shined around and over in the corner of the graveyard. I saw four fresh graves. They were apart from the other graves. They had no flowers, just two big graves and two small ones marked by four iron crosses. As he went to explore, we heard the growling grow louder. I said..."
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3: With SRN News, I'm Ron Taylor. Now that ACS has made landfall, state officials are moving quickly to get the restoration process going. Speaking after ECS arrived in Destin Friday evening, Governor DeSantis says FDOT and rescue crews will start work several hours before sunrise to clear roads of debris and help survivors.
4: The power crews are ready. Our cut and toss are ready for the transportation. Our search and rescue are ready, and they will execute. So just make sure you stay safe.
3: The governor says flash flooding will be an issue in areas well east of where ECS made landfall. He says wind shear helped trim the intensity of the hurricane, although storm surge reached more than 5 feet in Panama City, wind gusting over 100 miles per hour in Pensacola. President Trump touting a deal with Russia for diesel. The Truth Social Post yesterday says he and the president of Russia had a great conversation. This is SRN News.
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Since 1997, young men have walked out of bars alone and turned up in rivers. Two retired New York detectives say it's a serial killer network and that police have been calling murder an accident. The FBI says there's no evidence any of it is connected. My new book gives that theory its best case at full strength and then checks it against the record. The Concrete Smiled, The Smiley Face Killers, available now at WeirdDarkness.com/books. That's WeirdDarkness.com/books. I'm Darren Marlar. Welcome back to Weird Darkness. When we left our story, a couple of witnesses from the National Cryptid Society were investigating a haunted graveyard, or what they thought might have been one. But then they started hearing some snarling just a few feet from a grave. But as we shined the light this time, we saw them. Two sets of glowing red eyes not attached to a body. They were only 3 feet away and stood guard by those graves. My friend froze in fright and pushed me in front. He was crying about leaving his gun. I said, "Lanny, your gun won't help against this." The dogs were vicious, and I said, "Lanny, whatever you do, don't run." I prayed for guidance. I'd not been to church in many a year, but I knew what I was dealing with was straight from hell. I looked right at them. I showed my cross and said that I know what you are. They snarled louder. My friend was really upset and wanting his mama. I said, "Lanny, please." I said, "I demand in the name of Jesus Christ that you allow us to leave as we came in peace and alone. I demand this in the name of the Son of Man and victor over all that is evil." I said that the Son of Man ruled over all evil, and I demand you let us leave in peace. We slowly backed up, and as we got to the gate, we left. This particular report seems to go overboard a bit, but who knows? All the way over on the other side of the country, we come to California, which has a few accounts of hellhounds of its own. From American Canyon, California, comes an account from a 28-year-old witness known as Jedediah, who claims that one night, as he was walking back from a market, he heard an ear-piercing howl echo out into the night. He soon caught sight of a very large dog, which he at first took to be a stray or someone's pet, but which seemed to be too large to be such a thing. As he looked more closely, he saw that it seemed to have glowing red eyes and be entangled with what looked to be barbed wire. He would say of what happened next, "At this point, I was quite scared. I continued on my way home and I found myself dreading each corner, fearing another sighting of this hellish creature. I'd almost made it home when the beast appeared again. This time it stood directly in my path. I was frozen with fear, hair standing up on end, and I closed my eyes, fearing an attack. It starts to growl, a deep, rumbling growl, one that I felt deep in my soul, one that threatens to turn my legs to jello. I don't know what compelled me to do so, but I started praying to the Lord and Jesus Christ in heaven to make this beast leave. But the growling intensified. It seemed as if the growl just pulsated through my mind, doing everything in its power to get me to stop praying. I continued to pray. I just prayed and prayed and prayed. As I continued to pray, the growl slowly dissipated. When I finally opened my eyes, all that was left was scorch marks where the dog stood. To this day, I have yet to see the same dog or another like it, so this begs the question, what did I see? A hellhound? A spectral creature? Some sort of demon? I never will know, but then again, I'm not sure I want to. Also in California is a case that made the rounds involving what seems like a pack of hellhounds in Palm Springs, California. In 2013, there were supposedly numerous reports of large black hounds running amok in the streets, with glowing eyes and sharp fangs. The creatures were described as having the bodies of dogs but the heads of wolves, and baffled all who saw them. Apparently, they tore through people's yards and even attacked a man's car to rip up his bumper before disappearing into the night to vanish. There was very little to corroborate this, but it is a strange case indeed. Such creatures surely seem to toe the line between the real and fantasy, where we're not really sure what we should be looking at. What are hellhounds? How can they possibly be?
Are these some sort of demonic entity, wandering spirit, or what? Are they misidentifications of large dogs or some wildlife? These reports seem to be beyond explanation and show that these old legends from across the world have seemed to seep into the realm of the real. Whatever they are, hellhounds have been spotted all over the world, and the United States is no exception. When Weird Darkness returns, love, money, divorce, anger, murder, one Pennsylvania family had it all and then some in the late 1800s.

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Christina Hassler, 50 years old, grew quite wealthy from several oil wells operating on her farm in Butler County, Pennsylvania. But she was not so fortunate in her personal life. She married a man named Nordheim and had 4 children by him. They lived together until, for some unspecified reason, Nordheim made a murderous assault against Christina's father. He was sent to the penitentiary, and Christina secured a divorce and resumed her maiden name. In 1878, one of Christina's 3 daughters married a man named Harper Whitmere. They borrowed money from Christina, giving her a mortgage on the property. Whitmere later induced her to cancel the mortgage and put the farm in his wife's name and consider it her full share in her mother's estate. But Whitmere had already borrowed money on the farm, representing himself as the owner. When the loan came due, he had to continue borrowing money to stay out of trouble.

December 4th, and when he returned home at 9 o'clock the following morning, he found the house in disarray. Trunks had been opened. Boxes and drawers had been ransacked. In an adjoining room, he found his mother lying in agony, barely breathing. She'd been struck in the forehead by the broad blade of a hatchet. Nearby, Flora lay dead, her throat cut from ear to ear. Christina remained alive just long enough to tell her son that Harper Whitmire had committed the murders. Sheriff Campbell began the search for the killer, and at the house of his brother, Samuel Whitmire, he learned that Harper had been there and asked to borrow his revolver. When Samuel asked why he wanted it, Harper said, "I've killed two women and I want to make an end of myself." Samuel refused to give him the revolver and Harper went away. Samuel contacted his other brothers, Louis, Daniel, and Peter. Peter went to town to get a warrant, and the other three went looking for Harper. They found him sitting by a fire outside the home of John Calvin. As the brothers tried to convince Harper to return to Samuel's for dinner, they saw two rigs coming toward the house. Harper said that he would not be taken alive. He ran to the barn, found his son Sid, and gave him some money. Then he went around a hill to a small grass plot, and before anyone reached him, he sat down and cut his throat, hacking it 6 times with the same razor he used on Flora Martin. He was dead by the time his brother got him back to Samuel's house. Public sentiment against Harper Whitmire had been strong, but as reported in the History of Butler County, Pennsylvania, Whitmire relieved the county of the onus and cost of the prosecution.

0: New Orleans is an eerie place. It's Gothic in one sense and dangerous in another. The city has a rich and colorful history and is the perfect place for scouting out the supernatural. New Orleans boasts a whole host of vampire, cemetery, voodoo, and ghost tours, which often last as long as 2 hours. It is known as one of the most haunted cities in America. Vampire legends are an important part of New Orleans history. Stories stretch back to France in the illustrious 1700s when there was a mysterious man who charmed the courts of Europe. The Comte de Saint-Germain was a very strange, extraordinary, and enigmatic character. He was a master of the piano and the violin, could converse in 6 different languages, and his skills as a conversationalist were unrivaled, a skill that is nowadays a lost art. He also composed music, including arias and solo work for violin. His wealth was unfathomable. He carried gems around in his clothing, and no one knew how he came into such wealth. No one knew anything about his family, where he came from, or who he was. He did, according to some accounts, claim to be a son of Francis II Rakowski, Prince of Transylvania. One of his greatest passions was alchemy, and he was believed to have an extraordinary talent for maintaining his youth. Perhaps it was his vast knowledge of cosmetics and herbs that kept him young. The philosopher Voltaire called him the man who knows everything and who never dies. No one really knew his true age. He looked about 40 in all of his portraits and continued to appear so for over half a century. Although he was charming, engaging, and graced the dinner tables of many dukes and kings, no one had ever seen him eat anything. He would only sip his wine, exquisitely, and ramble on about everything from history to chemistry. There was much speculation about the Count's lineage and immense wealth, which resulted in the development of many myths and legends about his background. He's considered by some to have mastered immortality, as many have claimed to have seen him since his death in 1784. Fast forward to New Orleans, Louisiana, and there appears a man by the name of Jacques Saint-Germain in the early 20th century. He fits every description of the Comte, around 40 years of age, with heavy money bags, the most fascinating of dinner guests, and still a complete mystery. He would throw lavish parties and invite the elite, and everyone would sit enraptured in the conversation and food. But curiously enough, this Jacques would never eat a morsel, only sip his wine. One night, several months after moving to New Orleans, he had a lady stay a bit late. Out on his balcony, at the corner of Ursuline and Royal Streets, this Saint-Germain grabbed her and tried to bite her neck. She escaped by falling from the balcony and then reported the incident to the police. When the police came to investigate, Jacques Saint-Germain had vanished. They searched his apartment and found tablecloths with large splotches of blood on them. They searched the kitchen, where they found no sign of food or evidence that food had ever been there. All they found were bottles of wine, and after pouring themselves a glass, drinking it, and then spitting it out, they discovered that it was not only wine in those bottles. It was wine mixed with human blood. It is unclear whether the Count Saint-Germain and Jacques are the same person, but believers speculate that they are. To this day, the mysterious figure of the Count Saint-Germain has his own occult following, from theosophists to complete way-out-there mystics. Although he allegedly died in the year 1784, no one saw his death, and some claim to have seen him many years afterward. Nevertheless, he disappeared from court life. I would too if I knew that the French Revolution was coming, which some people claim he had foreseen. In terms of murder rates, New Orleans ranks among the highest. It's always been a notorious place for missing persons. That is, it is a place where people just disappear, and no one ever knows what happened to them. The blood of the French, Spanish, Indian, African, Creole, and English all mixed together here, where the mosquito is not so picky, nor perhaps are other creatures. John and Wayne Carter were brothers. They seemed to be normal in every aspect. They both had normal labor jobs down by the river and lived in the French Quarter. It was the 1930s, during the Great Depression, and times were hard, so a man worked all he could. One day, a girl was reported to have escaped from the Carter brothers' apartment and run to the authorities. Her wrists were cut, not enough to cause immediate death, but enough to cause her blood to drain slowly over the next several days. The policeman ran to the Carter's third-story apartment and found four other people tied to chairs with their wrists sliced in the same fashion. Some had been there for many days. The story was that the brothers had abducted these people in order to drink their blood at the end of every day when they came home from work. Police also found about 14 dead bodies. The cops waited for the brothers to return, and when they did, it took 7 or 8 of them to hold down the two average-sized men. A few years later, when the Carter...
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0: They would be tricked into marrying if they stayed on board. Historically, these women were referred to as casket girls, in reference to these small chests in which they carried their clothing and other belongings. However, the legend goes that these girls had the most interesting luggage, shaped like coffins. So to the dismay of the men of New Orleans, all that arrived in New Orleans were 300 of these coffin-like suitcases. Some stories say they were empty. Some say they contained the undead. These suitcases were reportedly stored in the attic of a convent in the French Quarter, where they still sit behind windows that are nailed shut because they have a strange habit of just opening by themselves. Years later, in 1978, two amateur reporters demanded that the convent's priest let them in to see the coffins. The priest, of course, denied their entrance, so one night these two men climbed over a wall with their recording equipment and set up their workstation. The next morning, the reporter's equipment was found strewn about on the street outside, and there on the convent's front steps were found the almost decapitated bodies of these two men. 80% of their blood was gone. To this day, this unsolved crime baffles investigators. However, research indicates that these legends are completely unsupported by historical evidence. It's unclear how or when the myth of the casket girls began, but the story continues to haunt tourists and believers to this day. Clinical vampirism has been recognized as a neurological disease in which those with symptoms drink human blood, believing it to be beneficial for their health. Psychologists have said that symptoms begin with incidences in childhood that draw a sexual connection to the ingestion of blood. This interest in blood results in the individual drinking their own blood, and eventually that of other humans or animals. John Edgar Browning, a Ph.D. candidate at Louisiana State University, conducted research in New Orleans that determined that there were about 50 individuals who identified as vampires living in New Orleans alone. Many of the real vampires of New Orleans have fangs or are nocturnal. Research has indicated that these markers are cultural, but the vampires insist they are biological. Another study by the Atlanta Vampire Alliance reported about 5,000 of these individuals in the United States. However, clinical vampirism, also sometimes called Renfield's syndrome, has not been recognized by the Diagnostic and Statistical Manual of Mental Disorders. Those who self-identify as vampires even have their own organization in New Orleans, known as the New Orleans Vampire Association, or NOVA. The organization accepts all paradigms or denominations of sorts of those who identify as vampires. NOVA is governed by a council, which is comprised of members of seven houses that serve as sects of denominations, reflecting various aspects of NOVA's community values. Browning's research involved extensive time spent at NOVA meetings, from which he observed that the members were predominantly Caucasian. There were nearly equal numbers of men and women, and the members were between the ages of 18 and 50. The association was formed in 2005, after Hurricane Katrina struck New Orleans. Members participate in charitable events, such as serving food to the homeless and hosting silent auctions. However, their website is not currently maintained, and it's unclear whether they are still in operation. Thanks for listening. 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All stories used tonight are purported to be true unless stated otherwise, and you can find links to the stories or the authors in the show notes, which I have already posted at WeirdDarkness.com. American Hellhounds is by Brent Swanser for Mysterious Universe. The Butler County Tragedy is by Robert Wilhelm for Murder by Gaslight. And Vampires of New Orleans is by Brian Harrison for Exemplore. Weird Darkness is a registered trademark. Copyright Weird Darkness. And now that we're coming out of the dark, I'll leave you with a little light. 1 John 1, verse 19. This is how God showed his love among us. He sent his one and only Son into the world that we might live through him. And a final thought. I began learning long ago that those who are happiest are those who do the most for others. Booker T. Washington. I'm Darren Marlar. Thanks for joining me in the Weird Darkness.

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3: Breaking news this hour from Town Hall. I'm Ron Taylor. As ECS moves north, residents of the Florida Panhandle will wake up to assess the damage from the hurricane that made landfall late last night. Escambia County Sheriff Chip Simmons is asking residents to stay in their safe place and allow first responders to clear roadways.
4: Even when the sun comes up, even when the winds die down, if you could just give us a couple more hours again to assess these roadways and to make sure that that it's safe for people to traverse.
3: The sheriff says it appears people listened to warnings and cleared out of Pensacola Beach and low-lying areas before the hurricane's arrival. The storm has weakened to a Category 1 as it moves inland. The region is dealing with widespread flooding, severe wind gusts, storm surges, and heavy rain. Well over a foot of rain when inundated Florida within an hour of the landfall. Over 700,000 customers are without power across Florida and Alabama. Football Hall of Famer Mike Ditka has passed away at the age of 86.
5: Ditka coached the Chicago Bears when they won Super Bowl XX. As a player, he was drafted fifth overall by the Bears in the 1961 NFL Draft. He also played for the Philadelphia Eagles and Dallas Cowboys and went on to become the first tight end to be inducted into the Pro Football Hall of Fame. In a statement, his family said, quote, "While the world knew Mike as a Hall of Fame football player, legendary coach, and leader of the Chicago Bears Super Bowl XX championship team, we knew him as the heart of our family." I'm at Mattinson.
3: Mike Ditka was 86. There's a new name in the mix for the White House briefing room.
6: President Trump has tapped conservative commentator Katie Zachariah to become press secretary. Officials have not said whether she has taken the job. Zachariah had a short stint speaking for Homeland Security and now handles communications for Truth Social. The seat has sat empty since Caroline Leavitt stepped down in late August. Willie Nelson, Washington.
3: News and analysis at townhall.com.
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3: It's 194 and may hold clues to slowing human aging. Sarah Lee Kessler has details.
8: His name is Jonathan, and he's the world's oldest known living land animal. Researchers at Vanderbilt Health in Tennessee say he's blind and weighs 450 pounds, but otherwise behaves like a five-year-old tortoise. They tested Jonathan's DNA and say his cellular energy production is remarkably youthful. They don't know why, but hope their find will eventually lead to treatments that bring humans closer to a so-called eternal spring. I'm Sarah Lee Kessler.
3: Standing at an even 13 feet, Christopher Columbus statue has been installed in the White House grounds. President Trump highlighted it during an event he hosted earlier yesterday to celebrate the Monday holiday coming up. The president said he resurrected Christopher Columbus, adding he's back where he should be. You'll find more news and analysis at townhall.com. Starbucks is reported to be considering a potential takeover of Chipotle Mexican Grill. That according to the Financial Times, which says the coffee giant recently worked with advisors on a proposed effort to unite the two chains.
9: Starbucks buying Chipotle would basically create the third or fourth largest restaurant company in the world.
3: Jonathan Mays, editor-in-chief of Restaurant Business Magazine, says such a deal would reunite Starbucks CEO with the burrito chain that he headed for 6 years.
9: Brian Nickel is the one that is almost certainly driving this because he is seen under the hood at Chipotle. He knows what's there, and he seems to believe that these two concepts would work well under the same roof.
3: A free market think tank says credit card fees are not a major driver of high gas prices and argues fuel taxes have a much bigger impact. Unleash Prosperity says fees on a typical gas station credit card purchase amount to roughly 6 cents per gallon. More on these stories at townhall.com.
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16: Welcome back to another hour of the weekend edition of Intelligent Medicine. I'm here with you. I'm Dr. Ronald Hoffman, 877-726-8255. That's how you get through to us with questions or comments. We've had some good questions in Hour 1. We'll tackle some more questions in Hour 2. Plus, we've got some interesting health stories for you. Intelligent medicine, the best of high-tech medicine combined with the best of natural therapies, and you got something that can make a difference in your health, well-being, and longevity. All right. And this is an item, it doesn't sound like a health story, but I consider this a health story. At the very least, this is a quality of life story because I live here in New York, and we had a plan in New York. And it started a few years back during the Bloomberg administration. We were going to turn New York into Copenhagen. You know, I've been to Copenhagen. You know, perhaps you've been to places like Copenhagen and Oslo and Amsterdam, where people ride a bike to work. And, you'll see businessmen in, you know, three-piece suits on their bikes. Everybody's commuting. It's an orderly way of reducing traffic congestion. And we have terrible traffic congestion in New York. So the thought was, let's build a lot of bike lanes and enable people to use bikes to get to work. And we are going to, A, reduce traffic congestion, and B, make people healthier, right? Because they will no longer be utilizing, cars, sitting in their cars. They'll be, getting a little fresh air and exercise on their bikes. Well, fast forward to 2026, and what has happened is we've narrowed the streets with bike lanes. Traffic is worse than ever. The vast majority of people who use the bike lanes are e-bike delivery people. And the e-bike delivery people zoom along at high speed. Sometimes they come at you from on one-way streets, because a lot of one-way streets here in New York, and they come at you against the light, but they can also come at you from the other direction. So you're looking in the direction of the traffic, and then somebody zooms by you, or perhaps you're stepping off the sidewalk, and then somebody executes a sharp turn right in front of you. And I just have a lot of apprehension about that, because what's the good of, you know, taking good care of yourself and working out, taking vitamins and doing all the good stuff, and then you get creamed by an e-bike going 35 miles per hour. And it happens very often. There's real surge in e-bike accidents here in New York, but across the United States, over 20,000 people are injured in electric bike accidents annually in the U.S., with numbers surging dramatically alongside rising sales and usage. U.S. Emergency Department visits for e-bike surgeries climbed from roughly 751 cases in 2017. This is pre-COVID, right? But COVID sparked a real surge because they just didn't want to take public transportation anymore, right? You know, why go in a subway? And I know of a lot of people who they stopped using public transportation, and then they used those scooters or e-bikes, and they got creamed. So they avoided COVID, but they got terrible injuries because they were using unsafe e-bikes and scooters. Scooters is another thing. To me, completely irrational, because what happens when you put the brakes on? At least you put the brakes on when you're in a car, and you know, or if there's an accident, there's an airbag. Well, you put the brakes on real fast on a scooter or an e-bike, and you're going to go flying. Approximately 10 to 15% of injured e-bike patients require hospital admission or transfer. This is a higher rate than traditional manual bicycles. Interesting, because, you know, you have a bicycle accident, it'd be pretty bad. But you're going faster on an e-bike, and they're heavier. And when they collide, boy, whew, they weigh, you know, 50, 60, 75 pounds. A UC San Diego study published in 2026 showed California collisions jumping from just 2 in 2018 to 1,506 by 2024. The typical types of injuries are bad. Head, face, and neck injuries make up the largest share, 32% to 38% of all treated e-bike injuries. And a lot of what's called TBI, traumatic brain injuries, a lot of concussions, long bone fractures, more so than manual bikes because of heavier vehicle weight and higher speeds. And collisions involving motor vehicles account for 30 to 33% of serious e-bike incidents. You know, because you know, you're going to go up against a car on an e-bike. Who's going to win that one, right? And the demographics, there's a lot of children and teens because, you know, they can't drive. But often parents give young kids e-bikes, and they don't even know how powerful these e-bikes are. They always say, want an e-bike? Let's buy you an e-bike. You know, these e-bikes can cost thousands of dollars now. But they give the kids an e-bike, and then the kids can really, with poor judgment and poor skills, really have a lot of mayhem. And it turns out that, you know, with a bicycle, I mean, I always wear a helmet when I ride a bicycle. And I have to say, knock wood, I've bought a lot of helmets. I've spent hundreds and hundreds of dollars, perhaps thousands of dollars on helmets because I always like to get the coolest, newest helmet. It's kind of a fashion accessory. And they're all highly safety rated and it's, you know, it's all that good stuff. I've never dented a helmet. I've fallen off a bike. I broke my leg, but I didn't have a head injury. But you wear a helmet because a head injury can be devastating on a bike. Only about 38% to 44% of injured riders on e-bikes are documented as wearing helmets because I'm just a bicycle. It's not like, you know, it's not something that requires safety equipment, but standard bicycle helmets are often rated for speeds under 20 miles per hour. You know, so for the average rider, they rarely go over 20 miles per hour, but many e-bikes travel faster. And so even with helmets, what good is wearing a helmet when you hit the pavement at 35 miles per hour? It may somewhat reduce the blow, but it's an acceleration, deceleration injury. All of a sudden, you're hitting the wall at 35 miles per hour with or without the helmet. I mean, NFL football players wear helmets. They get concussions. But how fast are you running? You know, maybe 15, 16, 18 miles per hour. It's kind of crazy. So, new story in the Wall Street Journal this week. California District Attorney cracking down on the scourge of e-bikes. He's treating them like guns. They're like gun buybacks for e-bikes. You can turn your e-bike and you get gift cards worth up to $1,000. And they say as e-bikes have skyrocketed in popularity nationwide, so have injuries in sun-drenched Orange County. E-bikes are everywhere, especially along the affluent coast. And so they have all these anecdotes about terrible injuries. A kid here in New York just got creamed by a truck. 15-year-old girl's dead after a truck ran over her. And not clear who was at fault, but it may have been reckless driving on her part that put her and her passenger critically injured. She died after a truck creamed them on a e-bike here in New York. So, it is a scourge, and really need to do something to regulate it because it's no holds barred. It's a technology that has emerged, and it has outstripped regulations and controls, and we really got to do something about it, and especially when it comes to vulnerable pedestrians, because in New York, if you're not quick on your feet and your head in a swivel, you could be severely injured or dead very quickly. This item, folks, there's a crucial molecule in your body that helps control everything, your circulation, your energy, your stamina, your heart, even your sharpness of mind. It's called nitric oxide. But after age 40, your body makes less and less of it. Less blood flow is the result, less stamina, and less of you. But now there's N101. It's the nitric oxide lozenge developed by Dr. Nathan Bryan, who will appear as a guest this week on our program to talk about nitric oxide research. He's one of the world's leading scientists on that front, backed by Nobel Prize-winning science. N101 is designed to naturally restore your body's nitric oxide levels. So do what I do and let one dissolve in your mouth twice a day, especially make sure to take it before workouts. N101 goes to work in minutes, releasing nitric oxide directly into your bloodstream, supporting healthy circulation, need I say, blood pressure, boosting oxygen delivery to your muscles and brain, helping you feel the way you're supposed to feel. More energy, better blood flow, sharper focus day after day. N101 is the science of you working better. 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And use coupon code Hoffman10 for 10% off N101. I suggest you try it. All right, here is a shibboleth. A shibboleth is something that is an outworn belief that should long have been abandoned. Few lab tests actually need 8 hours of fasting. That's something that I've been saying for a long time. I used to have patients arriving at my office in the afternoon for an afternoon appointment, and they were just like completely gonzo. They were brain dead. I could barely talk to them. They were saying, I didn't happen to have my coffee. I haven't any water. I haven't eaten since midnight last night. Why would you put yourself through it when it's not necessary? According to a study of over 100,000 patients undergoing multiple blood collections, the vast majority of 372 tests did not benefit from more than 8 hours of fasting in terms of accuracy. The only tests that really were impacted were blood sugar, glucose, which would be about a 13 point difference in blood sugar potentially if you don't fast. If you eat immediately before your blood test, maybe not so good. Triglycerides, same thing. Gamma glutamyl transferase, not often done, but it's a good test for liver function. That can be affected by having eaten. And lipase, if you're looking at the potential for pancreatic problems, pancreatitis, there's high levels of lipase right after eating. And so those four tests were the only ones out of 372 tests that seemed to be dramatically affected. And there was no measurable advantage for any test of prolonged fasting beyond 12 hours. No measurable advantage. So, my suggestion is, if you're going for a blood test and it's going to be in the afternoon, can eat a light breakfast, nothing too heavy duty, not too much sugar, have your cup of coffee if you're addicted to caffeine, don't put yourself through all kinds of conniptions. And it turns out, in general, a fasting lipid profile may be favored for LDL cholesterol. But mostly in people who have a family history of high cholesterol. It's true, LDL cholesterol and can be affected by virtue of raised triglycerides that happen right after eating. But yeah, no biggie. Usually I suggest that people just not fast, especially the prolonged fasting. 877-726-8255 is our number, and this is Intelligent Medicine.

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1: 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Our number 877-726-8255. Jot that number down. We'll take a question shortly, but before we do that, okay, when you take antibiotics, I mean, everybody really should try and avoid unnecessary antibiotic usage. This whole notion of, you know, we now have these companies that are like the wellness company that's as carpet bombing with ads on cable TV telling you to buy home medications that you can stockpile. You basically get a suitcase of drugs, mostly antibiotics, so that if you have a little tickle in your throat or if you have a little sinus congestion, you can take a powerful antibiotic to knock it out. Not so. Overuse of antibiotics is rampant. You can develop antibiotic resistance. Moreover, you can severely damage your microbiome, which is important for, you know, all kinds of functions within the body. You kill off the beneficial bacteria, and that may have ramifications for metabolism, may have ramifications for immunity, it may have ramifications for neurological disease. It doesn't end when it comes to the influence of the microbiome on other aspects of health, not just gastrointestinal health, not such a matter of are you going to get diarrhea from taking an antibiotic. But sometimes you need to take an antibiotic. I mean, it becomes mandatory. It can be life-saving in certain circumstances. So what can you do to mitigate the adverse effects? According to an article in New Scientist, research has shown that slashing sugar intake before antibiotics may save your microbiome. There was research that looked at people who took a lot of antibiotics. They had to before a stem cell transplant. You have to actually sterilize the gut before that because people become very immune suppressed. They become very susceptible to infection, so they're given a really heavy-duty dose of antibiotics. And what they found is that beneficial bacteria were preserved to some extent, and harmful pathogenic bacteria, which sometimes increase because they're antibiotic resistance, you could mitigate that effect by scrupulously avoiding sugar before the antibiotic, before and during your antibiotic regimen. So there you have it. Avoid sugar, especially if you're taking antibiotics. Back to Intelligent Medicine and your phone calls in just a moment.

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3: With SRN News, I'm Ron Taylor. Hurricane Isaias has made landfall in the western Florida panhandle. Fairhope, Alabama Mayor Sherry Sullivan says first responders are standing by in her state.
4: Rain is a big concern for us, and storm surge is a big concern because we have a lot of piers, a lot of homes along the bay. So we're continuing to monitor things.
3: The storm has weakened to a Category 1 as it moves inland. The region's dealing with widespread flooding, severe wind gusts, storm surge, and heavy rain. A foot of rain already falling in Florida in just 1 hour after the hurricane made landfall. Some 700,000 out without power in Florida and Alabama. President Trump touting a diesel deal with Russia in a Truth Social post yesterday. The president said Russia will immediately supply over 300,000 tons of diesel fuel to the American and global marketplace after he concluded what he called a highly successful discussion with Russian President Vladimir Putin. This is SRN News.
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8: 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One of our listeners, let's hear it.
9: Hi, Dr. Hoffman. For many years, I've been taking omega-3 fish oil from a reputable company. I just decided to try omega-3 from Big Bold Health. I was dismayed when I received my order and found an excessive amount of vitamin A listed on the back of the bottle. I stopped my multi so as not to get even more vitamin A. I checked my usual omega-3, Orthomega 820, and found no vitamin A listed. How concerning is this much vitamin A?
8: I'm happy to answer that question because not at all concerning. And I don't mean to minimize the potential for vitamin A toxicity. So the difference between omega-3 rejuvenate is that it does include some of the things that you find from fish, which are not just EPA and DHA, which is the highly refined stuff that you get in standardized processed fish oils. But you get the vitamin A and D, you get some astaxanthin, you also get some of the pro-resolving mediators that are present in fish oil, and you get some other fractions of essential fatty acids that may have a beneficial effect. And so being dismayed at the amount of little residue of vitamin A that's present in omega-3 rejuvenate, I think, is an overreaction and is not correct. I actually spoke on this issue to Dr. Jeffrey Bland, who's the developer of omega-3 rejuvenate and an expert in biochemistry and nutrition, and we tackled that issue in a recent podcast. So if you want to do a deep dive, listen to a great podcast because you really find out and learn a lot about fish oil and omega-3s and, you know, how they can help and why there's kind of a difference between the research on people consuming fish and research of people taking purified just EPA and DHA. EPA and DHA, I've been taking it for years, very beneficial, but I think when you take a more comprehensive source of fish oil, which is the omega-3 rejuvenate product, you're getting some additional benefits. So let's take a look at this. Omega-3 rejuvenate for two soft gels, which is a recommended daily dose, delivers not a dismaying, as you use the word a little bit alarmingly, 2,200 micrograms of vitamin A, which is not such a whopping amount. So what that translates to is a dosage that's under the threshold of toxicity. I mean, we have people in the past, very, very, aggressively taking vitamin A for conditions like psoriasis or acne. It used to be kind of a protocol for acne where you would take very high doses of vitamin A, like 100,000 international units per day. There used to be a product that was called Emulsion. You know, like I'll second that, emotion, but it's kind of a play on words. Emulsion, an emulsified vitamin A that delivered, you know, 25,000, 50,000, or 100,000 international units per drop. And people would mainline that in order to treat acne. Well, they eventually came along with a drug called Accutane for acne. It has a lot of side effects, as one might expect from a vitamin A analog. But keep in mind, there's two types of vitamin A. There's the type that is found in fish oil, which is the type that if you take enormous amounts from, say, cod liver oil, you know, you guzzle cod liver oil, you might get up to the level of toxicity. But when you take two simple capsules of omega-3 rejuvenate, you're not going to reach that threshold. The toxicity of vitamin A, liver toxicity, it also can cause skin peeling. It can cause headaches and something called pseudotumor cerebri, which is a brain swelling condition. That happens when you take enormously high doses day in and day out consistently. There's some concern with vitamin A for osteoporosis, and we suggest that women who are concerned about osteoporosis maybe be a little more concerned about vitamin A. But here's the thing. You know, I also looked at the amount of vitamin A in my multi, and I take a super potent multi, and it says that it has, indeed, 2,250 micrograms of vitamin A. So, you know, add that to the and that's for four capsules, and I only take two capsules. So, you know, doing the math, I would somewhat add that to the vitamin A that I'm getting from the omega-3 Rejuvenate. But keep in mind that most multis, they usually don't give you the vitamin A in the form of the palmitate form, which is the form that can bioaccumulate. It's a fat-soluble vitamin. But it's in the form of the carotenoid version. And carotenoids don't contribute to the liver toxicity or any of the toxicity of vitamin A. If you take massive amounts of carotenoids, they won't go to your liver, they won't peel your skin, they won't cause brain swelling. What they'll do is they ultimately will turn your skin yellow, but they're pro-vitamin A. The body only converts them as needed to the active form of vitamin A. So you cannot, just as, I mean, an analogy is you can't overdose on vitamin A from being in the sun. Your body regulates that. The conversion of UV light to the precursors of vitamin A in your skin to vitamin D, you cannot, but you can overdose on vitamin D by taking oral vitamin D. Too much of that, yeah, it's a problem. Similarly, taking the carotenoids that are in most multis is not going to push you into the toxicity range, even when you take some added preformed vitamin A from omega-3 Rejuvenate. So I'm pretty satisfied that that is not a problem. There are benefits to vitamin A for immunity, for lung function, for skin, and for overall immune health. So, you know, don't be dismayed. Look, I mean, I think a lot of people tend to be on the alarmist side, especially in this arena of integrative medicine. They are, you know, perhaps a little bit too focused on the potential for adverse effects when most of the effects are benign. And certainly I'm satisfied that omega-3 Rejuvenate is safe, effective, and healthy for you. And with that, let's talk a little bit about it. It is available from bigboldhealth.com/Hoffman, one of my favorite sponsors, because the background of this is that I've long been a fan of fish oil supplements, and but lately I've come to realize that most of them are mystery sourced, overprocessed, and blasted with heat, and they're packed with synthetic add-ins. But this one is different. Omega-3 Rejuvenate from Big Bold Health starts with wild Alaskan salmon and cod, which are sustainably caught from some of the cleanest waters on the planet. And then it's processed at low temperatures to preserve what actually matters. 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Okay, so here's an interesting item, which is the relationship between sleep stages, not just sleep duration, but the quality of sleep, and the risk of incident diseases. Now, this is a study that is based on wrist-worn accelerometer data. So you now can use an Apple Watch or a similar device, a Garmin, whatever, you know, to give you advice and feedback on your sleep quality, not just sleep duration, but, you know, how deeply did you sleep? And this is based on ascertaining the extent of your REM sleep, your total sleep duration, your sleep irregularity, and wakefulness after sleep onset,

Your pulse variation, which is a way of ascertaining your overall readiness for exercise. So what they found in this study of nearly 100,000 individuals is that there was a very strong association with the risk of 83 different diseases. 83 different diseases. And that is an interesting finding. However, the caveat is, how accurate is it, is this information? And the problem is, I think most real experts agree that they're getting a little over their skis when it comes to predicting sleep quality using Oura rings or using wrist devices. And so there's also this thing about risk causation. It may be that if you have certain diseases, your sleep is going to be affected. So is it the sleep quality? You've got to work on better sleep to avoid these diseases, or do the diseases themselves interfere with our sleep quality? I think that a lot of people are guilty of something called orthosomnia. Orthosomnia means an obsessive concern with sleep. That can undermine sleep quality and make you a little nuts, especially when you're wearing these devices that purport to tell you whether you had a good night's sleep. I'm pretty confident that I can tell, just subjectively, did I have a good night's sleep on awakening. 877-726-8255 is our number, and this is Intelligent Medicine.

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11: These days is something that is called, normal ejection fraction, preserved ejection fraction, heart failure with preserved ejection fraction. And they say that it now accounts for roughly half of all heart failure cases. And it can be detected with an echo, a stress echo. It can be detected with an invasive treatment, an angiogram, catheterization. But it's an insidious problem. And you can use diuretics, you can use blood pressure medication for it. What it involves is the heart can still pump blood effectively, but it becomes too stiff to relax properly between beats. It's often the result of overweight, hypertension, diabetes. It's more prevalent in women than in men. It's age-related. And there's just a lot of people with it. All right, so in this study, what they found is that the biochemistry is complicated, but what they say here is that in this research, they tested urolithin A in engineered human heart tissue created from human stem cells, and it significantly improved tissue relaxation in these cells. They also tested in animal models, and while they haven't yet done human research in actual heart failure patients, they see tremendous potential for this as a completely new therapeutic target to activate a pathway to improve heart relaxation and reduce disease severity. They say this raises the exciting possibility of developing new treatments that improve clinical outcomes and quality of life for people living with heart failure. Very interesting. So MitoPure, yeah, works on the mitochondria. Certainly, heart is a very energetic organ that requires a lot of ATP, energy production, which occurs within the mitochondria. And so it kind of stands to reason that, along with consider coenzyme Q10, consider things, certainly magnesium, consider carnitine and perhaps even creatine as potential fuels for the heart muscle, but also consider MitoPure as something that may help the pumping action of the heart in this difficult-to-treat condition. That is, I didn't realize how extraordinarily prevalent it was. Nearly 7 million Americans, a 1 in 4 lifetime risk of developing some form of congestive heart failure or even this variant, which is more insidious. Well, thanks very much for joining us today. Just a reminder that we've got a lot of resources available to you at DearHoffman.com. 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You can find the supplements that may be appropriate for you. 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
4: Breaking news this hour from Town Hall. I'm Ron Taylor. Now that Isaias has made landfall, state officials are moving quickly to get the restoration process going. Speaking after the hurricane arrived in Destin late last night, Governor DeSantis says FDOT and rescue crews will start work several hours before sunrise to clear roads and debris, as well as help survivors.
5: The power crews are ready. Our cut and toss are ready for the transportation. Our search and rescue are ready, and they will execute. So just make sure you stay safe.
4: The governor says flash flooding will be an issue in areas well east of where the hurricane made landfall. He says wind shear helped trim the intensity of ECS, although storm surge reached more than 5 feet in Panama City and wind gusted over 100 miles per hour in Pensacola. ICE says the man shot by one of its agents in New York City had a criminal record and was in the country illegally. Speaking to reporters yesterday, Department of Homeland Security Secretary Mark Wayne Mullen said agents were unaware there was a 5-year-old inside the Oscar Belgier's car when they fired on him.
6: But do you know who was? Oscar. Oscar knew he had a child in his car. Oscar chose to accelerate at a high rate of speed and ram two different vehicles as he was, appears to be going towards officers.
4: Mullen also criticized the policies of New York and other sanctuary cities for releasing illegal immigrants back onto the streets. Following the shooting, Governor Kathy Hochul wants the Trump administration to end all ICE operations in New York. The president is touting a diesel deal with Russia. In a Truth Social post yesterday, the president said Russia will immediately supply over 300,000 tons of diesel fuel to the American and global marketplace after he concluded what he called a highly successful discussion with Russian President Vladimir Putin. Mr. Trump says this is a great announcement for diesel prices for Americans, especially farmers and truckers. More news at townhall.com.
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15: And good evening, everyone. Welcome to another edition of Tiger Rag Radio. This is Jeff Palermo, News and Sports Director of Louisiana Radio Network, along with the Executive Editor for Tiger Rag Magazine, Todd Horn. 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Great show lined up for you as we'll get you ready for LSU and Kentucky this Saturday in Lexington. Reed Darcy of The Advocate, who covers LSU, of course. He will join us a little bit later on in this hour. We'll hear from one of our good old friends, Caroline Fenton with Yahoo Sports. Dave Neal, of course, a longtime announcer when it comes to SEC sports. He's with the SEC Network and ESPN, longtime play-by-play man. He was there the last time LSU actually beat Kentucky in Lexington, and that happens to be the Bluegrass Miracle. He had the other call in the game, unless you count the call from the Kentucky Wildcats radio team. But we'll talk to Dave, who was actually in Baton Rouge this past Saturday for the LSU McNeese game. And we will get you a scouting report on the Wildcats from Ryan Black from the Louisville Courier-Journal. So good show here. A lot to get to. LSU 4-1 at the moment. And, hey, playing some decent football at the moment.
0: Well, you know, Lane said he was very, very pleased with where the Tigers are right now. Yeah. With the one exception of the injuries. He wishes those injuries weren't there. And you know, that's a really good point because, you know, the defense has been a big part of this. Lane pointing out that LSU's defense, first-team defense, has only allowed one touchdown in the second half all season long. And they're going to need that defense as they get into this seven-game stretch starting this weekend in Lexington. But it's minus Whit Weeks and minus Deshaun Spears. And that doesn't count the offensive side, which is minus Tre'Davious Green. And Sam Levitt says he's 100%.
15: Do you believe that?
0: I don't believe that there's a football player in the country that's at 100% right now.
15: Well, let's get to the soundbite right away here. Case, if you could, let's hear a little bit of Sam Levitt talking about his hamstring as he did speak with reporters on Tuesday.
9: You know, it's feeling really good. I'll be 100% by Saturday. It was just a super light hamstring thing and got it back really good for the game, and I just didn't really have to run around. So,
15: super light hamstring injury.
0: Yeah, so there's grade one, which is the most minor. There's grade two, which is medium, you know, 4 to 6 weeks. And then there's grade three, which is you're out for the season, basically. Mm-hmm. So I guess he's at grade half.
15: Yeah, I was going to say grade half.
0: Grade half.
15: But the way he was limping around against Texas A&M and even to an extent against McNeese, I don't know. I think he's downplaying it a little bit. But he was out there. How surprised were you that you saw him out there Saturday night against McNeese?
0: Well, it's an interesting question because I was very surprised. I honestly did not think that he was going to even dress out.
15: Yeah.
0: That's what I thought. Shows how much I know, right? But that's kind of what you would have gleaned from listening to Kiffin talk about it heading into the week, in my opinion. And then there he is. So what I've learned from that is not only I can't trust what Lane Kiffin says before the game about what he's going to do as far as the injury report goes or players.
15: Yeah. I noticed not a very – when he was talking about injuries the Sunday after the Texas A&M game, obviously expressed a lot of concern about the Whit Weeks injury. And you can – and heck, you heard it in the sideline report that he gave to Holly Rowe that night about that it's bad. This doesn't look good. But his tone when he was speaking about it on Sunday following the Aggies game was not nearly to the level it was as far as the level of concern that it was with Whit. But I still felt, man, if this guy is hobbled, why risk it? Why put it out there? All it takes is somebody missing a block and then him all of a sudden trying to quickly get out of the pocket, and then, that hamstring strain becomes something much more significant in a game that's literally meaningless, and nobody's going to remember this game. Nobody barely remembers this game as we do this show.
0: What game?
15: Exactly.
0: But I think your point is, especially with a hamstring injury, because regardless of how minor it is, and you saw how hobbled he was in the Texas A&M game, one false move, one move somewhere, and it stretches and it's gone.
15: Yeah.
0: You know, and that's the thing that made me think that there's no way Sam Levitt is going to be. He's making $4.5 million a year, according to the latest Zone 3 projections of what the players are making. Why would you do that?
15: Well,
0: but I'm not criticizing Lane.
15: Well,
0: Lane knows more
15: throw
0: than.
15: Throw out the money figure. They lose this guy for a significant amount of time. That's it.
0: Yeah.
15: You're not winning.
0: Yeah.
15: Games, you're not winning most of your games with Landon Clark or Husan Longstreet as your quarterback.
0: Yeah, I agree with that. And what I was saying was I trust whatever Lane does right now. There's no reason not to trust it. It's baffling to me that would be the correct decision. Not that it wasn't the correct decision because he does need the reps.
15: Yeah,
0: but I guess he could weigh that better than we could or I could, and so therefore I trust it. But yeah, I would not have expected it. I didn't expect it. I was shocked that he played, 42 plays, 48 plays, something to that effect.
15: He ended up throwing 23 passes for 177 yards.
0: Yeah, and that's the upside. He looks better throwing the ball than he had the first three games of the year, certainly against Ole Miss. But the question for me now is the injuries have cost them, and they're not going to be replenished moving forward. Did they get enough reps against that junior high team? Much lesser FCS opponent. Did that help? Does that really help? I don't know. Does that help those backups? I really don't know.
15: I think for a guy, I thought Corey Barber's performance was very intriguing because if you're not getting it doesn't seem like Malik Elzey is going to be the guy that they probably thought. Maybe Jace Brown still can be. We know Jackson Harris is capable. We're still waiting for, say, a breakout game from Trey Wilson. And if you have, and who knows, there's probably a good chance there's going to be another injury to this wide receiver group. And so if Corey Barber steps up and he gets a couple of touchdowns in this game, that's a pretty good confidence builder.
0: Yeah, I agree with that. And I also think that Winnie Watkins is a key receiver for LSU. And it's interesting to me that Barber got his playing time because Watkins dropped two passes for touchdowns in this game, which is unusually rare.
15: Yeah.
0: But anyway, whatever. I just wonder if an offensive line working against an FCS defensive line in late in the second half is helpful or not. I'm not saying it's not.
15: Yeah.
0: Because it seems like it'd be better just to practice.
15: Yeah. Well, they got to play 12 games. They got to play 7 home games, or this year, it's 7 home games, right? Yeah, 7?
0: Yeah, well, they only have 3 more left.
15: Yes, 3 more left. So you got to pay the bills with those 7 home games, as Virg Osbury would tell you. So, yeah, you had to play the game.
0: I mean, I'm sorry to interrupt you, but did they sell out the McNeese State game?
15: It doesn't matter. As long as you had 80,000 people there, you're making a buck.
0: Okay, well, they had to pay $750,000 reps.
15: You make that. It's what we have in college football nowadays.
0: I guess it doesn't matter if you're down $26 million. What's another million? $750,000. You know?
15: But the key was, as Lane was quick to point out in his post-game press conference, no significant injuries coming out of the McNeese game, and that's what they needed to do.
0: Yeah, but he didn't say no injuries. He said no significant injuries.
15: And we'll find out when the availability report comes out Wednesday night, because we get them again this week. We'll get them every week now.
0: Oh, and they're so reliable.
15: Well, it gives you a little bit of a sense, right?
0: Well, they're so reliable on Wednesday.
15: But if somebody pops up there, we'll see. We'll find out. But let's see. Getting back a little bit more on Sam Levitt, who the accuracy is much better. Here's Lane Kiffin talking about Levitt's accuracy and the pass protection. That's been a big part of his ability to just stand in the pocket.
11: It's just like engulfing or a batter. Like, there's a lot to your rhythm of your swing, and they don't move their feet all over the place. And, you know, when you're looking at the rush and you're moving around and your eyes are looking all over, like in that Ole Miss game, you know, you're not going to be very accurate. And you're not going to play really consistent. And so I think because of the rush and then the injury, so that he's not, when someone starts to come free, he's not just taking off and running. He's saying, okay, now I'm going to step in and throw this one and then take the hit. And there were some examples like that the last 2 weeks.
0: So can I translate that?
15: Sure.
0: So Sam Levitt's in the last two games not seeing ghosts, and his eyes aren't darting all over the place, and his feet aren't happy. He no longer has happy feet. He's actually standing and making the throws. Those are very good practices for a quarterback at an SEC school to have, but Texas A&M didn't scare me as far as their pass rush went. McNeese State certainly didn't scare me as far as their pass rush went. So, I don't know, Case, what do you think? You think from looking at the PFF scores and watching the games up close that the addition of Satterwhite at starting guard, splitting some time with Bordelon now, has made a significant difference? Because that's really the only major change they've made in that offensive line, at least from a standpoint of personnel.
16: I think you had it the first time. The real significant difference is coming on the other side of the ball, where you're not really as worried about Texas A&M's pass rush or McNeese's pass rush as you were with Will Eccles and Ole Miss. And I don't think they have another real big test coming with Kentucky this week. And Kentucky's 13th in the SEC in sacks this year. They've got 10 all year. And I just don't think that that's really going to strike the fear of God into anyone on that offensive line. And I don't think you're really going to have an opponent like that until November.
0: Yeah, well, the one thing that does concern me a little bit about Kentucky, and I agree with you, they don't have much of a pass rush, although they did sort of terrorize Texas A&M a little bit in that game. I watched a little bit of that game. But they do have a +4 turnover margin.
15: Yeah.
0: What do you think about that, Case?
16: Yeah, I think it's really dangerous considering that Sam Levitt is currently the interception leader in college football, or at least tied for it with 7 interceptions this year.
0: But now that his feet are no longer happy and he's not
16: now that his feet are no longer happy, he's throwing interceptions to McNeese instead.
15: Yeah. That's
0: what happened on that interception anyway? What's the official diagnosis of what happened on that interception?
16: I think he just didn't see the safety coming off of that left side. He tried to force the ball in down the middle of the field, and the safety came up and undercut him. I think it was a good play from McNeese, and I think Levitt needs to be able to see that.
0: Yeah, they were in too deep coverage, and so he just threw it down the middle thinking it was going to be wide open. And I don't think he saw the second safety, like you're saying, that came over. Well, that's concerning there.
15: No, the interceptions are concerning, and they're concerning going into this game, because if you turn it over two or three times, especially in what should be an electric atmosphere in Lexington, you'll find yourself in a big-time dogfight in the fourth quarter, or potentially having to try to rally back like you did. Also, look back to, I know, different era, and I say different era even though it was 2 years ago, but when they played South Carolina, when LSU went to South Carolina, Gamecocks were fired up for that game, and LSU was completely overwhelmed. And they got behind 17-0 and eventually won the game. I think it was 17-0. It was at least two touchdowns.
0: Yeah, it was.
15: This is kind of that same type of game, right? You have a Kentucky program that's believing in their head coach. Now, I get it. South Carolina does not believe in Shane Beamer at the moment. But at that time, they did. And this is a team that feels like, hey, we've already defeated one top 10 team. We did that on the road. Now let's see if we can do it here at home. So
0: I think that's a good point, but I think there's an advantage that LSU has going into the game to deal with that frenzied crowd, and that is they just came out of the most frenzied crowd in the history of mankind with that Ole Miss situation. I think that experience is going to help them.
16: It also hasn't been a good year for SEC teams coming off of big emotional wins. And they had that big overtime win against South Carolina. You've seen Ole Miss come out and get rocked against Florida after beating LSU. Then Florida went and lost to Missouri. Maybe there's a little bit of a letdown for Kentucky like there was for those teams.
15: Might be. Let's take our first break. We'll have more on these as we continue to break down Saturday night's big matchup between LSU and Kentucky in Lexington. 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
15: Back here on Tiger Rag Radio, Jeff Palermo along with the executive editor for Tiger Rag Magazine, Todd Horn, and our producer, Case Kieschnick, who works for both LRN and Tiger Rag. I'm Jeff Palermo, and talking LSU Kentucky on Saturday night, the Wildcats are 4-1, just like LSU. Kentucky's coming off a thrilling 35-34 overtime win over the Gamecocks. Kentucky also has a signature win, if you would, over Texas A&M going on the road. And at that time, Texas A&M was ranked in the top 10. We all probably would agree that the Aggies are not a top 10 team, not probably not even a top 25 team, but still a very nice win for Coach Will Stein in his first season to go down to College Station and get those victories. What's interesting in both of those wins for Kentucky is they faced mobile quarterbacks who did very well against that Kentucky defense and running the football. And that's Marcel Reed, who rushed for 80 yards and a touchdown against the Wildcats this season. And then Lenora Sellers last week. How about this? 147 yards rushing for Lenora. He broke off a 74-yard run in the contest. Will Stein, who spoke Tuesday to reporters in Lexington, talked about having to defend mobile quarterbacks better.
23: It's not stopping. So Sam Levitt can run. John Mateer, next one, can run. They can all run. So, like, you got to be able to contain these guys. It's not like there's giant explosive runs from running backs right now. It's literally quarterback scrambles. And so that has to improve, and we know that. We're aware of that. Nobody's shying away from that aspect of our defense, that we got to do a better job of getting people to the ground on third down. So
0: sounds like LSU.
15: Yeah, in a way, I think Blake Baker can understand what Will Stein is going through right now. There's no doubt about that. South Carolina in their game ended up rushing for 200 and it was 232 yards, and A&M ended up rushing for 187. Can LSU say, let's say Leavitt is probably, even though it is a slight hamstring injury, as Leavitt describes it, he's still not as mobile as, at this point right now, he's not as mobile as Reed and Sellers. But could LSU go into Kentucky and rush for, say, 150 yards, do you think, with Dylan Jones and Leavitt running a little bit and Harlan Berry and whoever else they put in the backfield?
0: I not only do I think they can, I think they have to. I think they have to because it's such an integral part of Lane Kiffin's and Charlie Weiss Jr.'s offense that they have a solid rushing game. Both of those teams got right at 100 yards or a little bit more than 100 yards rushing outside of their quarterbacks. I think LSU's set to do that, and I think LSU has to do that.
16: I think it's to the point where I'd almost be, like you're saying, concerned if they didn't, where it's such a big part of the offense and Dylan Jones has looked so good. Plus, I think what you saw from Harlan Berry and Stacey Gage really inspires some more confidence in both of them down the stretch. You don't know what the rotation will shake out like when you're against an SEC opponent, but I think they both looked really good against McNeese.
0: See, I don't want to take anything away from Harlan Berry, to me, when a kid gets in the open field, he's great. But getting in the open field, I know that he improved vertical, but I just don't see it yet from him. I don't think he's manufacturing his or taking advantage of the manufactured space yet that he needs to. He still somewhat looks timid to me running the football until he's in the open field. Stacey Gage, on the other hand, is a different story, and I think we're going to see more of Caden Durham as the next few weeks go by as well.
15: Really?
0: Yep.
15: Why do you say that? He had 5 carries for 13 yards against McNeese.
0: Right, I think because he's a more polished runner. I don't think he's doing it this year so far, but I think as you get into the heat of this 7-game SEC schedule, you're going to need all 4 of those backs. And I think he's going to get – he may not get that many more carries, but I think he's going to become more important to the game plans as we move forward in this SEC schedule.
15: I don't know. I think it's a 2-back system, mainly Dylan Jones, and then whoever that number 2 guy is, whether that's Barry or Gage.
0: I think that changes a little bit as we move forward.
15: I don't know. I just think Caden Durham's buried on the bottom of this depth chart, and I'm not sure how he gets for that brief moment of what we saw in his freshman season. We talked about the South Carolina game from 2 years ago. We haven't seen it.
0: He's the fastest back in the backfield. He's got the best size, and he is going to be a factor at some point this year.
15: All right, we'll see. We'll see if he's able to do that. We got our first guest coming up here, Reed Darcy from The Advocate. He'll join us. We'll talk with him about LSU's preparations for Kentucky. And in case you're not able to join us for the full 2 hours tonight, wherever you're listening to us on Tiger Rag Radio, we want to thank all of our affiliates who carry our show every Tuesday night across the state. 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Reed Darcy from The Advocate, he'll join us when we come back on Tiger Rag Radio.
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0: Louisiana Radio Network, I'm Jeff Palermo. The National Independent Pharmacist of the Year hails from right here in Louisiana.
1: TJ Woodard has been named Pharmacist of the Year by the National Community Pharmacists Association. He and his wife own Prescriptions to Go, which has two locations in Baton Rouge. The ULM grad says being from the same state as the U.S. House Speaker and House Majority Leader may have given him a bigger voice.
2: We're just trying to level the playing field for independent pharmacists so we can compete with the big guys like CVS and Walgreens.
1: Woodard says the biggest obstacle in doing that is the pharmacy benefit managers, which co-own the major pharmacies that reimburse the independent pharmacies at below their costs.
2: It doesn't take Elon Musk to realize that if you're being reimbursed below your costs, you don't stay in business.
1: I'm Joe Gallinaro.
0: The Trump administration has announced that $37 million is heading to Louisiana to help bolster the rural healthcare workforce. Up to $20 million will connect colleges with rural healthcare providers. $13 million will be used to recruit and retain physicians in rural areas, and another $5 million will be used to create healthcare career pathways. LRN.
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0: Jeff Palermo back inside the Tiger Rag studios here along with Todd Horn and Case Kieschnick, and we bring in our first guest of the night here on Tiger Rag Radio. That's Reed Darcy, who covers LSU football and women's basketball for The Advocate. Reed, thanks a lot for being a part of the show. How you doing tonight?
9: I'm doing great, guys. How are y'all? I appreciate y'all having me back on.
0: Well, it's great to have you on. I'm a big stat guy, and so I loved your latest article in The Advocate, taking a look at some of the numbers that LSU has put together offensively. What is the most impressive numbers based on what you wrote in your article that really jump out to you and you say, man, that's something right there?
9: I think it's the fact that they need only about 164 more rushing yards, I believe, to eclipse all of the rushing yards they had last year, which is pretty crazy. So this is only their sixth game of the year, and then they could wind up with more rushing yards than they had all of last year. If they get even, you know, pretty significantly lower total than what their average is, because they're averaging north of 220 rushing yards a game. And that just goes to show just how quickly this has changed for LSU. Last year, they were one of the worst rushing teams in the country. And now that Lane Kiffin is on board and Charlie Weiss is calling the plays, and that they have some new personnel on the offensive line, they have a new lead ball carrier in Dylan Jones. It is just night and day difference. And if you look at it, they have 19 rushing touchdowns so far, which leads the country. They only had 10 all of last year, so one more, and they'll double them up from last year. It is some pretty impressive stuff Pretty impressive stuff for Kiffin and Weiss there.
10: You know what, Reed? You're one of my favorite writers and journalists not just the state, but the whole country. And now I've lost respect for you because you're talking about how great this offense is and this rushing game is, which it is, but you're comparing it to one of the worst ever of all time. So it's like, what gives? I mean, were they just that bad, or are these guys that good? What is it?
9: Well, I appreciate that backhanded compliment. it started off really well, and I was like, oh, thanks.
10: No, but it's true. It's still true.
9: Yeah, it is. It is. They only had one way to go but up. But I still think it's notable that, again, through five games, the schedule has not been great. They've not played very many good defenses, but they are one of the best offensive teams in the country, and all the numbers say that. They're great in the red zone. They're great on third down. And they're really good running the ball, which is the most important thing that they have to do with Lane Kiffin and Charlie Weiss. You know, I know Lane Kiffin has a reputation for being like this high-flying offensive mind, but his bread and butter is really running the ball. And when they have an efficient, explosive rushing attack, then you usually see the best version of this offense. And that's what we've seen, again, through five games. Could that change as they play some of their tougher games here? As the SEC slate really heats up, maybe, but through five games, it's been pretty awfully good.
10: So, and if you look at it, LSU not only has one of the top offenses in the country right now statistically, but they also have one of the best defenses in the country statistically, and that's pretty rare. Do you think that they're worthy of their top 10 ranking, number 10 ranking right now, even though they haven't played that tough of a schedule yet?
9: Yeah, I do. I think there's a difference here between this defense and the past two defenses that Blake Baker has had. And the number one difference to me is the talent up front. And the players that they have on the edge, Prince Will, Umad Mielen, and Jordan Ross, are just much better fits for the Blake Baker system than the two edge rushers they had last year. When you think about Patrick Payton and Jack Pyburn, two good players, two really good run stoppers, but they weren't really the pass rushers that Blake Baker needs to run the best version of his system, because you have guys like Prince Will, Umad Mielen, and Jordan Ross, and the freshman Deuce Gerald winning one-on-one and giving LSU a real credible four-man pass rush. That has just opened up so many more things for Blake Baker. He could be so much more selective with how he blitzes. And when you face a running quarterback like Marcel Reed, perfect example, you don't have to blitz him to pressure him. You can just get pressure with four and have the rest of your defense back and make sure you're not too exposed on the back end. So they've got a lot more tests, I think, but this defense has taken small steps forward every year under Blake Baker. And I think the big reason why they are off to such a good start is that they just have that added extra talent, that added extra personnel that they got through the transfer portal. It's really made a big difference so far.
11: Reed, how hurt do you think that front seven is, though, without a guy like Whit Weeks in the middle? You know, they looked fine. They looked great against McNeese, but that's not exactly Ole Miss or Texas A&M that they're going up against there. What does his loss kind of mean for the defense down the stretch?
9: They have less speed. I think you can have fewer blitzes from that second level without him, and that affects a little bit of your pass rush. But I don't really think it changes much of the most important things for the defense, which is stopping the run. Davon Keyes has proven throughout his career that he's a more than capable run defender. I mean, he led LSU in tackles last year, and it's just such a luxury to have him as like the guy you slide right in there once Whit Weeks goes down, because TJ Dottery, the Ole Miss transfer, and Davon Keyes were the SEC's two leading tacklers last year, and that's your plan B essentially. So that goes to show just the resources that LSU had to put into this roster to give Lane Kiffin a lot of depth at that linebacker spot. Whit Weeks is an awesome player. He means so much to the program and to the defense. But because you have Davon Keyes, losing him doesn't hurt as much as it would, say, if you lost Prince Will, Umad Mielen, a guy like that.
10: Reed, I noticed you say Davon Keyes, and you've said it like three times, and I always said it was Devon Keyes. But he corrected us last week. Was that a correction for you for the first time as well?
9: I believe it is Davon. Am I saying
10: no,
9: it right?
10: No, you're right. He made it a point. It's Davon.
9: I think he corrected us last spring. I think he said it was Davon because we've been calling him Devon. first 2 years of his career, so I've tried to pronounce it correctly ever since.
0: Well, do we know, outside of name pronunciation, do we know if PJ Woodland and DJ Pickett are really good? I mean, obviously they're better, they're average, right? At least average, right? That's the baseline. But they have not been tested at all through these first five games.
9: I think we'll find out in the next couple of weeks. Kentucky and Mississippi State are two teams that can beat you vertically, that can throw down the field. Kenny Minchie has a really good arm, the Kentucky quarterback. And then the next week, you've got Kamario Taylor coming to Tiger Stadium. Kamario Taylor is a guy, I know he's a little banged up right now, but he's someone who can make some throws that are just, there's just no defense for some of the throws he can make. He's got that much arm strength. So I'd expect this Saturday and the next Saturday, Pickett and Woodland to be tested a lot more often than they have been in these first few games. But, I mean, I think that just speaks to the pass rush and just how good it's been. Opposing teams haven't really had much time to throw downfield because they're constantly under duress. That's the Blake Baker front for you and all the talent they have down there.
0: Just a few more seconds and just a few more seconds in this segment, Reed, and then we'd like to bring you back for the next segment to talk a little women's hoops. But do you see Prince Will Umanmielen breaking the sack record at LSU, passing Arden Key?
9: I mean, yeah, I think so. He's got 8.5 or something like that so far, so it won't take too much more to get there. The record's 12. And I believe Deuce Gerald's, perhaps even more impressively, Deuce Gerald's might set the freshman sack record, which is 7.5 by Harold Perkins back in 2022. He's been sensational. It's almost flown under the radar. But 5 sacks as a true freshman defensive tackle is almost unheard of. So it's been super impressive what he's been able to do.
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0: What is the biggest question Kim Mulkey has to answer during preseason practice before this team's identity becomes clear this year?
1: Will she have enough rebounding this year, I think, is number one. We've talked about losing Kate Koval and how big of a loss that was for LSU. I think they've got the pieces down there to, you know, kind of throw it together. But it's kind of a concern here. You don't really have a ton of proven production down there in the front court. I'd expect Noah Morrow to be the starting center at some point this year. But again, she's out until mid to late November with a stress fracture in her leg. So LSU's schedule doesn't really get tough until Thanksgiving, so they should be fine without her. But she's coming from Spain. She's an experienced professional player. But again, she's more of like a stretch four, kind of a perimeter-oriented big. So I'm not sure exactly how well she'll be able to rebound. You've also got Lola Lampley, the freshman, Anna Minaiva, the player from Russia. A lot of talent, a lot of potential, but we don't really know what they have in them at this very moment in time. And I think that's what Kim Mulkey is trying to figure out right now as they practice.
0: Well, when you talk about Morrow, I mean, is she at all related in any way whatsoever, maybe distantly, to Anissa Morrow? And would that mean that she's going to be relentless in terms of trying to rebound?
1: No, she's not related to Anissa Morrow. They spell their names differently. She's Spanish. She's from Spain. Anissa's from Chicago. So, Noah's a stretch four. You know, she's a really good shooter, which is an interesting new layer that Kim Mulkey has. She hasn't really had a true stretch four like that, but she can light it up. So that's going to be an interesting thing to see how they incorporate her into the offense. I think they've got some interesting things planned for her. But again, the bread and butter, what you need out of that position is rim protection and rebounding. She looks like she's physically capable of providing that. But again, she's been playing in Spain the last few years. I'm not so sure how that's going to look in the SEC and in college basketball, you know?
0: Right.
2: So with that kind of talent cluster in the front court there, who would be your pick to start when they tip off against Southeastern on November 2nd?
1: Start the season, I would say you've got Jada Williams, the point guard. I'd imagine you have got Phil Wiley in there, and then Michaela Williams, and your two front court players, maybe are Zakiah Johnson and Grace Knox. I'd imagine until Morrow gets back that Kim Mulkey will go small. And then maybe once you get her in, you can slide everyone kind of up, and then maybe Phil Wiley comes off the bench. I think that worked for them a lot last year. It's a really nice role for her. She's going to be playing 25 to 30 minutes a game, whether she starts or comes off the bench, it doesn't really matter. But I think they want to stagger her minutes around. But until Noah Moore is in there, I'd expect them to be a predominantly small team.
0: So do you think that this team is predominantly going to be built around Michaela Williams and then, like you said, with Full Wiley coming in off the bench predominantly as the season progresses?
1: Yeah, it will be on Michaela Williams to bring LSU wherever she can bring them. I mean, it's her program now. It's her team now. She's no longer playing with Angel Reese or playing with Flage. I think it's unquestionably her team. I think that's a pretty exciting possibility for LSU. She's one of the most underrated players in the country, and she is absolutely capable of carrying a program to the Final Four. That's how good she is. I'd expect her to have the ball in her hands quite frequently, obviously, making plays, hitting outside shots, even rebounding when they need her to. So she's got a chance here, her senior year, to really prove what kind of player she is. I think it would go a long way if she can really lead LSU deep into the tournament.
2: How would you say bringing in kind of a traditional floor general like Jada Williams, what does that change about Kim Mulkey's offense? And do you maybe, I don't know, foresee any issues with having three guards that maybe are a little bit more ball dominant and kind of need the ball in their hands to be the most effective?
1: No, I don't think that'll be much of an issue because they kind of had that last year, you know, with Flage and Michaela and Malaysia Fawali. I don't think Kim really cares about having too much talent or too many guards. So she's proven that she can just give them the ball and just let them go to work, and then she's okay with just having them kind of freelance and figure out how to get their own shots and the structure of the offense. I think Jada Williams is pretty much a perfect fit at point guard for LSU. Jada Richard is a very, very good player, but she's not really the playmaker that Jada Williams is. I mean, Jada Williams had 7-8 assists she averaged last year, which was third in the country, and I think that's going to help everybody across the board. It's going to help Fawiley and Michaela Williams to get open looks, and it's really going to help the bigs get looks around the rim, because she's really, really good at throwing entry passes into the post, as she proved last year playing with Audie Crooks up at Iowa State. So I'd expect her to be a really, really important addition to this team, and I'd expect her to have a really, really good year.
3: Just a few seconds left here. The last few years, obviously, this program's had some big personalities. Angel Reese, Flaujay Johnson. Who's that big personality on this year's team?
1: It's Jada Williams. I think, you know, Michaela Williams and Mileja Fawiley, they're kind of quieter, you know, kind of players. They're not the big personalities that Angel and Flaujay were, but Jada Williams, super active on social media. You know, she loves to speak. You know, she's joined a group that's kind of speaking publicly against the Protect College Sports Act, the U.S. Senate bill. She's a very interesting person, and she's very out there. She loves to talk. So I'd expect her to be like that emotional leader, that kind of public face of the program kind of role for her. I think she's very comfortable in those shoes.
0: All right, a couple seconds, Reed. Where does LSU finish in the SEC this year?
1: Put me on the spot. I would say second. How about that? Behind South Carolina and ahead of Texas.
3: Okay. All right. Well, we'll see. We'll see how it all shakes out. Thanks a lot, Reed. We appreciate your time.
1: Yep. Thank you, guys.
3: Reed Darcy of The Advocate. We got one more segment to go in hour number one. Stay tuned here to Tiger Rag Radio.
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9: No, that doesn't work. 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
3: Jeff Palermo, Case Kieschnick, and Todd Horn with you. Coming up next will be Caroline Fenton from Yahoo Sports. Looking forward to hearing from her. Also in hour number two, Dave Neal, longtime play-by-play man for the SEC Network and ESPN. He'll reflect back to the Bluegrass Miracle. He was also in Tiger Stadium last Saturday for the game against McNeese. And we'll also get you a scouting report on the Kentucky Wildcats as well from one of their beat writers. Kentucky 4-1, 2-1 in the SEC, and it's early. It's only game five, or we're kind of getting into the middle part of the season. And if you had to rank or had to try to figure out who are some of the early candidates for SEC Coach of the Year, which I think would be very interesting if, say, LSU goes 11-1. Do you think Lane Kiffin would be voted Coach of the Year, considering everything that's happened?
2: I think it would depend on a lot of what these other guys do, but yeah. I think you kind of have to if you've got a first-year head coach coming in.
3: Yeah.
2: 11 wins.
3: Yeah, 11 wins is pretty good. But Will Stein is certainly a candidate as well, and who knows? Maybe this thing in the second half of the season, it just falls all apart for the Wildcats, but they've won two games on the road in the SEC, so that they're right there. That's impressive. And seeing how well Alabama has been playing, losing big to Alabama right now is okay, it's acceptable, especially if you're Kentucky. So Will Stein's got a chance here to potentially be the coach of the year. And again, we'll see how things go. If he is able to pull off the upset this Saturday against LSU, he certainly, I think, becomes the front runner for SEC coach of the year. Here's what Lane Kiffin had to say on Monday about Will Stein.
15: I think they're really well coached. I think he's done a great job of bringing energy into the program, coming in. And they're really sound. They run really cool plays on offense, problematic plays. And they're really sound on defense. They don't do a ton of things. They coach really well. And their players definitely believe in their systems. And he's got them playing with a lot of confidence.
3: Playing with a lot of confidence, I think, is the key there, Case. Because when you take a look at the statistics as far as total yards, you know, total defense, rushing offense, rushing defense, but whatever category you want to look at, Kentucky does not rank high in any of those categories in the SEC, but what sticks out to you is what they've been able to do with the turnover margin, and that is going to be, I think, such a huge factor in this football game.
2: And that all starts and ends with Kenny Minchie, you know, taking care of the ball. He's got one interception on the year. I think one of my favorite quotes from Stein today was about Minchie's mobility and how he's kind of improved there.
3: Yeah.
2: And he said he's not Lenora Sellers, he's not Marcel Reed, but the words he used to describe him were slithery, greasy, and slippery. And I don't know if I'd want to be described as those three things, but it seems to be working in Kentucky.
3: And his one of his favorite wide receivers is a guy that was committed to LSU that went to Airline High School. Kenny Darby, the 6'1", 180-pounder from Bossier City, was really good last week, as he helped the Wildcats get that victory. Darby had a huge game, became the first Wildcat with at least 12 receptions, 96 yards, and one touchdown in an SEC road game since Randall Cobb did it against Mississippi State in Starkville in 2010. And for the season, Darby now has 25 catches for 322 yards, three touchdowns. He leads or is tied for the team lead in all three categories. And of course, they got Nick Anderson as well, but Darby has been a big part of that passing game. That does it for hour number one. Caroline Fenton from Yahoo Sports will join us. We'll also talk with
14: this
3: Dave
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3: as we
14: New Orleans,
3: getting
14: proudly
3: you ready
14: serving
3: for
14: as the community
3: Kentucky
14: voice of
3: Saturday
14: the Crescent
3: night in
14: City.
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19: Breaking news this hour from Town Hall, I'm Ron Taylor. Over a half a million homes and businesses are without power across Florida and Alabama this morning as Hurricane Isaias roared onto the coast. The hurricane made landfall in the western Florida panhandle late Friday night and has since weakened to a Category 1 as it moved inland. The region is dealing with heavy rain as Isaias moves across the south, as well as widespread flooding and wind gusts to over 90 miles per hour. In Georgia, Governor Kemp has declared a state of emergency and has authored the activation of up to 500 National Guard troops if needed. Fairhope, Alabama Mayor Sherry Sullivan says first responders are standing by in her state.
20: Rain is a big concern for us, and storm surge is a big concern because we have a lot of piers, a lot of homes along the bay. So we're continuing to monitor things.
19: Iran is back on the table for military planners.
21: The Pentagon has told U.S. Central Command to finish preparations for a possible return to major strikes on Iran. Officials say President Trump has not set a date or made a final decision. The president has said the United States will not attack Iran before the midterm elections. The order comes as the National Security Team met at Camp David to go over the war. Willie Nelson, Washington.
19: Tempers flared recently during a Senate debate in Grand Rapids, Michigan.
22: A fiery debate between Republican Mike Rogers and Democrat Abdul El-Sayed. Rogers calling El-Sayed a con man for describing himself as a doctor despite not having a medical license. And on the topic of campaign funds, Rogers saying this.
23: So that means you're bought off by George Soros' family. That means that you're bought off by Hamas, Hezbollah, Al-Qaeda. Those people who are supporting you pour that money into your campaign.
24: This is
23: you
24: a very...
23: begged Chuck Schumer. Begged Chuck Schumer. Matter of fact, you had to sneak by the trash cans in the back of the building to beg for that money.
22: Laura Winters reporting.
19: You'll find breaking news and analysis plus more at townhall.com.
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3: And welcome to hour number two of Tiger Rag Radio. Jeff Palermo, news and sports director of Louisiana Radio Network, along with our producer, Case Kieschnick. Glenn Gilbo has the night off, and it's Todd Horn, our executive editor, that's with me here tonight. Dave Neal will be joining us here later on in the hour, and we'll also hear from Ryan Black from the Louisville Courier-Journal. But first, we haven't had her on in a while, and that is Caroline Fenton from Yahoo Sports, who joins us here on Tiger Rag Radio. Caroline, how you doing?
0: Well, guys, I'm still licking my wounds from the absolute butt-whipping that happened in the Superdome last night, but I'm recovering, and I'm happy to be on with you guys today.
1: Carolyn, we don't talk about that.
3: Yeah. Let's, yeah.
0: I'm so sorry to bring up old news.
3: It was pretty
0: We're
3: rough.
0: On to the next one.
3: Yep, pretty rough watch, and we'll see if Justin Jefferson will be able to play this Sunday against the Saints. It would be a homecoming for Justin if he's able to get back out there for the Minnesota Vikings, who are 4-0. But enough of that talk. It's already been a great season. A lot of exciting games, especially in the SEC. If you had to put together, and maybe you already have done this, Caroline, if you had to put in a top five teams in the SEC, how would you rank them?
0: Yeah, I think right now time is a flat circle. Georgia and Alabama sit at the top of that list, even though the more things seem to change, the more they stay the same. And those two teams look like not just two of the best teams in the conference, but two of the best teams in the country. And we will get to see them head-to-head this weekend, which is going to be an absolute blast. If that game does happen with the storm, everybody stays safe with the storm that's coming through. But those two teams, I mean, Keelan Russell doesn't look like a first-year starter. Gunnar Stockton is quietly one of the better quarterbacks in the country. Alabama, whatever run game issues they had last season, clearly are not plaguing them this year. Georgia's defense is elite. So those two teams look like two of the best teams in the SEC. And I didn't mention the number one team in the country as the two top teams in the SEC right now in Texas. And that's because I understand why Texas is the top team in the country. It's because they have one of the best, if not the best, wins in beating Ohio State earlier this year. But Texas doesn't look like the best team in the country. I watched every snap of that game against Tennessee. And I know that it was on the road at Neyland Stadium, which is not an easy place to play. That defense is elite. Defense might be one of the best, if not the best, in the country. But Arch Manning, he has got some issues that they need to work out. They struggled running the football. Arch Manning had a couple of really good throws, like top-off-the-page type of throws, which ultimately ended up being the difference in that game. But Arch Manning doesn't look like the number one overall pick, eventual savior of an NFL franchise to me. And then I think you kind of get into that next grouping of teams that might not necessarily look yet like a legitimate national championship contender. They might still have some to prove. Ole Miss fits into that category. Florida fits into that category. You have to put Missouri in that category, fresh off the heels of what they just did to Florida, off of the heels of what they did to Ole Miss. So I would put them in that category. I think Austin Simmons had his coming out party against Florida. And I think LSU belongs into that category as well. You have to take care of business against teams that you should be taking care of business against. That starts with Kentucky this weekend. That starts with Mississippi State the weekend after that. But I would put LSU into that mix as well.
1: Well, so, Carolyn, LSU is, as of right now, back in the top 10 at number 10. And when you watch that team play, does that ranking match what you see? I realize you said they're in the second tier of the SEC right now. Mm-hmm. But does that match number 10 ranking match what you see? And what is the strongest qualification or the biggest reservation you may have about them right now?
0: Yeah, and when I say LSU's in that second tier, that's a tier below Alabama and Georgia. I feel like they've been in a tier of their own. I know that neither of them have lost a game this season. I think win-loss record, you have to take it with a grain of salt at this point in the season, but they just look different than the rest of the conference. So I say second tier, but that's a tier outside of two of the best teams in the country. I do think a top 10 ranking is totally fair and totally justified. What gives me a promise for that, why I do believe LSU is a top 10 team in the country, is because of the defense. That's an elite defense that can completely take the run away. That's a Blake Baker-led unit that makes life a living hell for opposing quarterbacks, at least not named Trinidad Chambliss in the first half. The defense travels. The defense has been consistent. It's been one of the most consistent units so far this season. I think what gives me reservation is what will give me reservation every single week until he proves otherwise, and that's Sam Leavitt in the passing game. When Sam Leavitt is on, it is such a blast to watch. What we saw against Clemson, what we saw in a large bit of the first half against McNeese, and I know that this team isn't and shouldn't be judged by what they do against McNeese, but it's still just watching the process and what he's been able to do, Sam Levitt can be explosive in the pass game, and surely what he does with his legs is going to be a reason why LSU wins a lot of football games on their schedule upcoming. But it's the turnovers. They're absolutely backbreakers. It is eventually kind of what lost South Carolina that game to Kentucky last week. It's kind of what plagued this team and has stopped a lot of drives, have stopped a lot of momentum in games in the past. So as long as Sam Levitt can just get a hold of the interceptions, and look, interceptions are going to come. You're not going to eliminate that entirely. If you eliminate interceptions entirely, that means you're taking risky pass plays away. And you don't want to do that. I don't want to take part of what makes him Superman away from him. But it is cleaning up some of the decision-making, especially in the red zone. And it is cleaning up some of the decision-making when you don't have to play hero ball. You know, just take what the defense gives you. Hand the ball off to Dylan Jones or Harlan Berry's had a couple of great games the past couple of weeks. And don't put the ball in harm's way.
1: So when LSU overwhelmed Clemson and they overwhelmed Texas A&M, did that tell you, which one of those told you more about this LSU team of between Clemson and Texas A&M? Or was it the second half against Ole Miss that told you the most?
0: The answer to that is yes. All of the above, which sounds a little bit like a cop-out, but, you know, five games into the season, you just want to pick up a few little cookie crumbs, a few little pieces along the way. Each game, each drive, each quarter is a new data set to form your opinion of a specific team. Doing what they did to Clemson, I think I learned in that moment, okay, you know, look, you dominated a power four opponent with the caliber of a program like Clemson. That's great, but I think we've learned since then, Clemson's not what it used to be. Like, this is Deshaun Watson, Trevor Lawrence, they're not walking through that door.
1: Right.
0: But you still dominated a non-conference power four opponent. You can't take anything, you know, away from LSU for doing that. Against Texas A&M, same thing. When they lost to Kentucky, my jaw was on the floor. And then we've seen some of their offensive issues since then. And look, they put up 34 points against Arkansas. I think Arkansas is terrible. I'm not going to take much away from that game. But still, I don't think that this is a Texas A&M team that's going to be hosting a playoff game like they did last season. But that is still fixing issues that have plagued you in the past. Marcel Reed still gives me nightmares of what he did to LSU in Death Valley last season. You took Marcel Reed's legs away from him. That shows improvement on that side of the ball. What they were able to do in the third quarter against Ole Miss. If LSU is what they did in that third quarter, LSU is not just a playoff contender, they're a national title contender. Because they were able to get smacked in the face on the road in a really rowdy environment and come out of the tunnel and come out of the locker room at halftime and have that kind of bounce back. That shows resilience. That shows offensive firepower. That shows that you're able to take away what makes a Heisman caliber quarterback so great and what they were able to do to Trinidad Chambliss in that third quarter. It's all a mix of those things. Right. Dominating inferior opponents, that checks a box. Running the football, that checks a box. Getting pressure on a quarterback and taking a running quarterback's legs away from him, that checks a box. They're all little small sample sizes that show me slowly but surely the makings of a playoff contending team.
2: Caroline, what does LSU have to do in these next three games against Kentucky, Mississippi State, and Auburn that would win you over, that would make you elevate them to that next tier with Alabama mm-hmm. and Georgia? Or is there anything that they can do before they play Alabama? Is it just going to come down to once you get to November and you play the Alabamas and the Texases that we're just going to have to wait and see until then?
0: I think it's consistency. There's absolutely something that, you know, things that they can do against these next three opponents. First and foremost, it's win. Don't mean to oversimplify it, but that's the most important thing. Beat those next three teams on your schedule because those are teams that, frankly, with the talent on this roster, with the coaching prowess on LSU's roster, those are three teams that they should beat. I want to find some consistency. What was the story of that Ole Miss game? It was inconsistency. Couldn't replicate what you did in the third quarter in the first half. I want to see four complete quarters of football. Continue to do what you do best. Run the football and play great defense. Clean up the passing game. You know, these are three great opportunities. Two on the road at Kroger Field this weekend and then at Jordan-Hare later in October. A really difficult place to play, an underratedly difficult place to play. Show that you can win games on the road. You couldn't go on the road at Oxford and get a win. Show that you can do that against teams that, frankly, you should beat. So to answer your question, I think it's continuing to do what you do best and how you've won football games, which is play great defense and run the football, win on the road, and show some consistency and clean up some issues that have plagued you in the past, which is the passing game and turning the ball over.
1: Do the injuries that LSU has suffered, especially to Whit Weeks and Deshaun Spears on defense, does that give you pause right now, or do you still think they can overcome that with their limited depth?
0: I think they are able to overcome it, and that's where Blake Baker comes in. You know, it's one thing to win football games at full strength. They're not going to be able to do that. Clearly, you mentioned Whit Weeks. You mentioned some of the other injuries on that side of the football. I mean, Tre'Davious Green, of course, obviously the offensive side of the ball, but that gives me pause as well. But this is where Blake Baker makes his paycheck. Sometimes as a coach, you're just going to have to overcome talent deficiencies. Sometimes as a head coach, things get thrown at you, whether it's in the course of a season or in the course of a game, that's going to force you to have to rethink the way that you rethink your approach or rethink a game plan. That's Blake Baker's job. So I think Blake Baker is one of the best defensive coordinators, one of the best defensive minds that we have in college football. Now this is where he earns his money. You're down Whit Weeks, you're green dot, your leader on the defensive side of the ball. Who is the next guy that Blake Baker is going to be able to pour into and scheme to be able to overcome some of those injuries?
3: Caroline, who do you like between Alabama and Georgia?
0: I am going to take Georgia. I love what both of these two teams have done so far. Alabama, I think their ability to go down early in games, we saw that against Kentucky, we saw it against Florida State, but their ability to respond has been really impressive. But it comes down to me, pretty simple, coach and quarterback. I know that Kalen DeBoer is a really good quarterback, but between the two, I'll take Kirby Smart 7 days a week and twice on Sundays. And when it comes to a quarterback, Gunnar Stockton has played in really difficult environments before. He has more experience. And sometimes at the end of the day, experience at the most important position in sports wins out. So I'll take the Bulldogs because they just simply do not shoot themselves in the foot.
3: All right. Well, thanks a lot. We appreciate it. We'll have to get you on back very soon. We appreciate your time, Caroline. Tell everybody about how they can follow you in your morning show on Yahoo Sports.
0: Yeah, absolutely. I am the host of Yahoo Sports Daily every morning, 9 to 11 a.m. Eastern Time. You can find that on YouTube. You can find it on the Yahoo Sports Network. I always tweet out the link every morning, so you can follow me on Twitter at CarolineFenton1 and find the link to follow along there. And you can also find me on SiriusXM College Sports Radio, Channel 84.
3: Cool. Good stuff. Thanks a lot, Caroline. We appreciate it.
0: Appreciate it, guys. Have a good one.
3: All right. That's Caroline Fenton of Yahoo Sports. We'll take a break. We'll hear what Will Stein has to say about his offensive coordinator. You might have heard of him, Joe Sloan. We'll get to that when we come back here on Tiger Rag Radio.
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5: Well, when assistant coach Todd Horn was really sad to see go, Joe Sloan. What's so funny?
6: Oh, Lord.
5: No? Am I wrong? Am I?
6: No, you just keep on with your fiction all you want to.
5: Don't let the facts get in the way of a good story, right? Joe Sloan's on the other side. Of course, he was dismissed during the middle of last season. Who knows, might have, should have been dismissed earlier than that, but it wasn't a good run for him as the offensive coordinator at LSU. Seems like he has found a little success there at Kentucky. Here's what Coach Will Stein had to say about Joe Sloan calling plays for the Wildcats and going up against his old friend Blake Baker, who, of course, is LSU's defensive coordinator.
7: For sure have familiarity, right? They've worked together for a while and they've known each other for a long time, so their history is deep, but we're a lot different than LSU offense was last year. He's adapted to his personnel this year, so there's always changes that happen each season, and you can think about some stuff that maybe you did in the past in a practice situation, but Blake's probably thinking about that too, so it's try not to make it bigger than what it is.
5: Well, who do you think has the advantage here? Do you think it really matters?
6: I think Blake Baker has the head-to-head advantage because, you know,
5: he's the better coordinator overall.
6: Yeah, I really believe that. I don't think that Joe Sloan is really Kentucky's offensive coordinator. I think he is in title, but I think that's Will Stein's job. That quip that comment that Stein just made where he says they're not running the same stuff they ran at LSU last year, because you'd be crazy if you ran the same stuff that LSU ran last year. So that was kind of a truthful, but I thought underhanded comment, which maybe that's not the right way to phrase it, especially when we're talking about Case's hero, Joe Sloan.
8: I don't know if I'd go that far. All I said, and Todd continues to crucify me to this day, is that LSU might miss Joe Sloan a little bit this year because of his ability to develop quarterbacks. And I thought Sam Leavitt had some mechanic issues early in the season that he would have been good at correcting. And I think you've kind of alluded to it yourself there. If Joe Sloan's not the offensive coordinator at Kentucky, then what is he there for? Yeah. I would say he's probably there to help develop Kenny Minchie. Well, and Kenny Minchie's looked pretty good. He's got one interception this season to Sam Leavitt's 7.
6: Okay. Well, just to show you that I'm just playing with you a little bit, I don't think Joe Sloan is a good offensive coordinator at all. Okay, I do think that he did a wonderful job with Jaden Daniels when he was at LSU as a quarterback coach.
5: He was there for a 4,000-yard passing season with Garrett Nussmeier.
8: Okay, before Garrett got hurt.
6: Yeah, but that was the worst balanced offense in the history of mankind, too.
5: And then I agree, he doesn't stick to the ground game.
6: Right.
5: And Brian Kelly had to put the headsets on at the end of that season to try to get him to call running plays. But you also wonder how much of a ground game they really could have anyways.
6: Well,
5: and they didn't have the running backs. They didn't have the offensive line to run.
6: And the other thing I think that we don't talk about when we talk about Joe Sloan, he was recruiting Overton.
5: Underwood.
6: Underwood. I always call him Overton. I don't know why.
5: Well, he's not overachieving at Michigan, I'll tell you that.
6: Yeah. So imagine how much of a disaster that would have been.
5: Oh, my goodness. When I watch him.
8: Well, it'd be different because Sloan would have developed him.
6: Oh, my maybe, God.
5: Maybe so. Maybe he'd be great. But when I watch Underwood, I mean, it's just painful to watch.
6: You know, they replaced him. He's not starting this weekend.
5: Really? I did not see that.
6: Yeah. He is not starting.
5: Yeah, I watched a good part of the Minnesota game, and it's just, I don't know what it's, if it's his mechanics or, it is his mechanics. He just, the accuracy is, I mean, we were all up in arms about Sam Levitt, but my goodness, watch him play quarterback for a while.
6: Yeah, I think in his last outing, he threw for like 98 yards. Oh,
5: it's been painful.
8: It's impressive. Some of LSU's biggest recruiting wins in recent years have been the guys they didn't get.
6: Right.
8: You dodge a bullet with Underwood and with Brendan Sorsby this past offseason.
6: Right. That's true.
5: Yeah.
6: Those are two good.
5: But they didn't get Kenny Darby, and he can come back to burn him this week.
6: Yeah, he followed Joe Sloan.
5: Yeah, he did. He did. Yeah, there's no doubt about it. And we'll see. Lance Hurd is over there.
6: Yeah, but he's just going wherever the check's being filled.
5: He is also the SEC Offensive Lineman of the Week for his performance in the overtime win against South Carolina.
6: I'm not saying he's not good. He just follows the money.
5: Yeah, no. But I don't necessarily blame him in a way, right?
6: Hey, I'm not blaming anybody. Yeah. I'm just stating the fact.
5: Yeah, yeah. And so Nick Anderson and Ahmad Bro, right? Is that the all the LSU connections, those four or five that I just mentioned?
6: I'm not sure, Case. I don't know if we were able to do all that research today. But what about the record of LSU in Lexington? You know, it's not something that we should take for granted.
5: Yeah. I was surprised that LSU has not won there since the Bluegrass Miracle.
8: Yeah, right? it's been a while.
5: 2002.
8: That was the last one, obviously, that 33-30 win. We'll talk about it more here in a second. But since then, it's been a 42-21 whitewash in 2021
5: that
8: led to Coach O getting the boot.
5: Yep.
8: And then in 2007, the triple overtime upset, number one LSU, number 17 Kentucky, 43-37, Andre Woodson to Stevie Johnson in triple overtime. LSU gets the ball back. They can't get a first down on four consecutive runs, and that does it. Now, of course, LSU didn't have a bad 2007.
5: No. But that was a gut-wrenching game.
6: Yeah.
5: That was a gut-wrenching loss because that season was going so well, and that was a game that they should have won, and they ended up losing. And you thought, uh-oh, that blew their chances. And then, of course, he thought that again after losing to Arkansas, but the rest was history. LSU ended up winning it. Dave Neal will join us. We'll get his recollection of the Bluegrass Miracle. He was on the call for Jefferson Pilot at the time. We'll be back after this here on Tiger Rag Radio.
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5: Louisiana Radio Network, I'm Jeff Palermo. The National Independent Pharmacist of the Year hails from right here in Louisiana.
14: T.J. Woodard has been named Pharmacist of the Year by the National Community Pharmacists Association. He and his wife own Prescriptions to Go, which has two locations in Baton Rouge. The ULM grad says being from the same state as the U.S. House Speaker and House Majority Leader may have given him a bigger voice.
15: We're just trying to level the playing field for independent pharmacists so we can compete with the big guys like CVS and Walgreens.
14: Woodard says the biggest obstacle in doing that is the pharmacy benefit managers, which co-own the major pharmacies that reimburse the independent pharmacies at below their costs.
15: It doesn't take Elon Musk to realize that if you're being reimbursed below your costs, you don't stay in business.
14: I'm Joe Gallinaro.
5: The Trump administration has announced that $37 million is heading to Louisiana to help bolster the rural healthcare workforce. Up to $20 million will connect colleges with rural healthcare providers. $13 million will be used to recruit and retain physicians in rural areas, and another $5 million will be used to create healthcare career pathways. LRN.
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5: Wow, just unbelievable moments in LSU football history and college football history. And the man that was on the call back then in the old, good old Jefferson Pilot days, Dave Neal, joins us here on Tiger Rag Radio. Dave, thanks a lot for joining us. How are you doing tonight?
17: I'm great. That just brought back a flood of memories for sure. I know it's hard to believe that was, what, 24 years ago, I guess it was? 24?
5: 2002 was the year that it happened.
6: Hey, Dave.
17: Yeah,
6: go ahead. I'm sorry.
17: No, I just hard to believe that I've survived 24 years since then.
6: Well, this is what I want to know. This is Todd, by the way. I want to know, Dave, what you were preparing to say when the game ended right before that happened. What were you preparing to say?
17: Before the actual play?
6: Right.
17: Before the touchdown play?
5: Yeah. Thinking that Kentucky would win.
17: I was about to really commend Kentucky because, you know, that was a team that, for a couple of years there, they had really been on the cusp. Guy Morris had put his heart and soul into that program. I'd been up there a few other times. I think I'd been up there two other times already that season. And you could just feel that, you know, there was some excitement around the team with Jared Lorenzen on that group. They had some really good players. And I was about to say, this is their moment. And the fans are storming. I mean, they literally are over the wall already. If you guys remember this, I mean, the last two or three plays, they came over the wall. They were all around the end zone, kind of where Randall was, that side of the field, and ready to tear down the goalpost. I mean, they were literally on the field. And so it was just going to be one of those moments. And I just kind of think back to like, yeah, I mean, it was going to be a celebration of Kentucky. Maybe this was their moment to propel them to that next level, whatever that was. But, of course, that never happened, and it took them a long time to get back up there. I guess a few years later they kind of got some things together. But with Andre Woodson at quarterback, they had a couple of good seasons. But, guys, I got to tell you, I mean, I've done, you know, this is my 29th or something year of football, and I've done a lot of games, some a lot of, you know, game-winning field goals with no time left. But to have a play, a walk-off play like that, into game. It is such a rarity, and I'm just blessed that I was able to see it because it was absolutely amazing.
6: Well, everybody remembers the touchdown, obviously, and your call, of course. But what do you remember about the aftermath that the television audience might not have seen?
17: Oh my gosh, it was incredible. I wish we would have captured it better because it's what college football is about. And I feel bad for the Kentucky fans in one regard. They literally stormed the field. I was telling you, all those people were on that other end zone, the end zone away from where the touchdown was scored, and they were storming the field. They were jumping on their players. They were tearing the goalpost down. They didn't even know. They literally did not know for like 3 or 4 minutes that LSU had won the game.
6: Yeah.
17: And that's one of the reasons I was kind of slow kind of processing it because I'm watching this one end. It was surreal. And I wish we would have captured more of that. And, as you know, obviously you want to get the celebration of LSU and the fans in the corner, the far corner down there. The LSU fans were going absolutely berserk, as you might imagine. But so were the Kentucky fans, except they had no idea they just lost.
6: That's crazy. Do you remember anything in particular about Nick Saban after the game, his reaction?
17: Yeah, I thought his interview with Dave Baker was just classic, Nick. You know, hey, man, we'll take the win, but, man, you know, they deserve to win. We didn't. We'll take it, move on. We'll try to get better. But you could just see, like, he in his mind, he's like, man, we aren't very good. You know, like, that's we're lucky to get out of here. That wasn't a great season for LSU overall. It was a good season. It wasn't great. And then, of course, we know what happened after that. But it was just classic, so subdued. He was just kind of, you could just kind of see his mind when he was talking to Dave Baker, just kind of racing like, man, we've got 100 things we need to correct if we're going to win another football game. That was not a great LSU team. It was a good LSU team. But that is just classic, and I hate to say it, but it is. Anybody that's watched Kentucky football for the last 30 years knows. I mean, that's just what happens to them. I mean, that's just on the – it's you hate it for Kentucky. I got friends that are Kentucky fans, man, and they just keep waiting for the ceiling to cave in every year. So maybe this is a season that they can kind of erase some of that. I don't know if this is the weekend they're going to do it against a really good LSU team, but there's always hope, I guess.
5: Have you been able to see Kentucky in person yet this year, Dave?
17: Yeah, I had him I had him 2 weeks ago, and I was impressed with him. I don't think that they're LSU level, not even really close, but I think they're a middle of the pack SEC football team. I mean, they've already won a couple of, games that people didn't get would think that maybe they wouldn't win. So they're ahead of the curve in that regard, but they're well coached. I mean, I had not met Will Stein until 2 weeks ago, but he's one of these energy. It's hard to believe. First of all, he's 37 years old.
6: Right.
17: You just don't really realize how young he is, but he is very confident, and that works when you're winning. And I think it'll also help him if they do go through, some little dips in the road, just because he's got such a positive attitude. But I really like what they're doing. I mean, I think from an offensive standpoint, I think he's got some stuff to him to say that in a radio way. If we were on like on the internet or something. But he's got some stuff to him, and I kind of like it. I said it the other day on the air when we had their game. He kind of has a little Steve Spurrier in him, and take it for what it is. But Steve Spurrier was one of the most confident guys you ever met, and could really coach ball. And I feel the same way about Will Stein.
6: How do you feel about Lane Kiffin at LSU, particularly?
17: We had a great meeting with him on Friday. Longer, I've known Lane since he started coaching at Tennessee, and he's always been great in our TV production meetings. But for whatever reason, last Friday, he was just unbelievable, saying some great stories. He seemed very relaxed. I know that, he's in a great spot, but this is a pressure cooker, and he's been in some of them, but it ain't like being at Ole Miss. It's just not. This is a whole nother level, especially with everything that he's been afforded to try to get this program back to a national championship. So there's some weight on him, but I did not feel it. I mean, he was just, I guess he thinks he's got a pretty good team. You know what I mean? It's just like that sometimes that's how coaches act. But he's hard on them, man. Some of the stuff that he was talking about, what they're going through, and I mean, look what he did, you know, going to Corey Barber in the second quarter or something and just benched one of your main receivers because he dropped now. I mean, rightfully so. He dropped a couple of touchdown passes, but Barber gets his shot and looks like he's an All-American.
6: Right.
17: So he's not afraid, and I that's one of the things I respect, man. You know, we're here to win ball games, and he's going to do whatever he can to win ball games. And but no, I've enjoyed Lane every time I've had a chance to deal with him, and this week was just one of those. It was just a fun time to be around, and we were with him for an hour.
6: When you and Cole Kublik looked at LSU's offensive line, I mean, I know you went inside and out on the whole team, but did especially Cole talking to you, did he say anything about LSU's offensive line that stood out?
17: Yeah, he felt like, I think, you guys have watched enough, and I think his thought process was very similar to what people there. There are some spots you got to shore up. I think you really got to get the guard situation. But what he did tell me, and he even pulled up like six clips of Jordan Seaton, he raved about him before the game, and then there were some plays during the game where Seaton was just, he's a difference maker. And whenever they, as he pointed out, like there were three run plays somewhere earlier in the game, and they just, when they third down and short, third and four, third and five, and they were running the football, they were going right behind him, and he was just clearing the people out. And he just was raving about him. But he said, you know, that he feels like there's talent in there. It just, the guards, especially, you know, Satterwhite came in, played pretty well for Bordelon, but Bordelon got a bunch of snaps again last week. So maybe they feel like a message was sent, and he feels like they're talented.
6: Mm-hmm.
17: But I will say this, and I asked him this question on the air about when your quarterback can't really move, does it change your philosophy? Like as an offensive lineman, subconsciously, do I have to do something different to make sure that my guy's not going to have to scramble out of this pocket? He says it's more of a collective thing. It's not an individual thing. And I think we've seen that with this group. Sam Leavitt has had some time to throw in the pocket the last couple of games, and it's going to make Sam better quarterback. I didn't see it, by the way, this at the end of this game. I haven't gone back and looked at it, but I know that he was really good off of play-action stuff 2 weeks ago. I think he was 13 to 15 or something of play action passes for 240 yards. I think he was very similar to that, those numbers this past week, which is a great sign if you're an LSU fan, because he was just throwing darts to catch in the pocket. And I think he maybe will stand in there and maybe let that go, because he could really spin the football. And I think that's going to be an added bonus as LSU moves forward. When he is healthy, that he, you know, we know he can run, but if he can stand in the pocket and do what he's been doing, that'd be incredible.
5: Where are you at this Saturday, Dave? Fayetteville or Gainesville?
17: I'm actually doing a Thursday night game. I'm going to take the weekend off this weekend. Got some family stuff I need to take care of, and so I'm going to. They put me on Thursday night. I'm going to listen. I've never vacationed in Jonesboro, Arkansas, but I'm going to go for a couple days on Thursday, and I'll let you guys know how it is.
5: All right. Sounds good, man. Sounds good. A little Sun Belt action on a Thursday night. Appreciate it, Dave. Thanks a lot for your time, man.
17: Hey, man, enjoyed it. We had a great time in Baton Rouge. You guys be safe.
5: All right, you too. Dave Neal, he's a legendary voice when it comes to covering SEC athletics. When we come back, we'll be talking with Ryan Black of the Louisville Courier-Journal. So we'll get a scouting report on the Wildcats when we come back on Tiger Rag Radio.

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1: All right, so we got a couple short, quick segments here. So let's talk a little bit about the Kentucky Wildcats. Jeff Palermo along with Case Kieschnick as we bring in

0: Tell us about how well he's performed here under in Will Stein and Jill Sloan's offense.
1: Yeah, well, so far, you have to say there's got to be a few complaints. I mean, right, 11 touchdowns, one interception. That's, I mean, again, almost completely spotless. I mean, really the only real area of criticism you could have at this point is, and it's something that Sloan mentioned when we got to talk to him during the preseason camp. So they really want him to be more willing to take off and run. And I don't know how much you guys have watched of him yet, but that is one thing he's a little bit reluctant to do at times. Like, really, he'll occasionally kind of scramble a little bit to keep plays alive, but they really want him to just go, you know. And that's really, I'd say, like the one area that they're really still working with him on. But outside of that, at least in the passing game, you can't have many complaints so far.
2: Ryan, Coach Stein kind of vaulted himself pretty high up in my personal favorite SEC coaches during SEC media days whenever he said that Kentucky was going to turn around and win because of him. What has been your impression of Coach Stein? Is that confidence kind of the main thing that sticks out to you through the first 5 weeks of the season here?
1: Yes, I mean, and again, that's something, you know, I've got this question a lot from people when I've been on various, I guess, shows. Is like, is that like an act, or is that like how he really is? And I'm like, no, that's just how he's like wired. Like, he came from a school in Louisville in high school. He set the single season touchdown record at the school with 54. He's just a guy who's just always known success. And you kind of look at his history as a coach before now. I mean, he's been places where he's won, and so. To say that the confidence is something that sticks out, I would say that's one thing. But one other thing which I appreciate, and I know I guess y'all deal with it with Lane Kiffin, is, you know, he's not really a guy who dodges questions. You know, it's so easy in modern day times to kind of say, well, we're not going to talk about that, or next question, or what have you. But you know, you ask Stein a question, he's going to give you a direct answer whether you like it or not.
2: Kentucky hasn't really stuck out in a lot of different statistical categories to start out the season here, at least offensively. But one thing that did catch my eye is they're the only school in the SEC that has two rushers in the top 10 in the conference, and that's C.J. Baxter and Jason Patterson. How do those two backs kind of complement each other, and what should LSU fans be looking for?
1: Well, Baxter definitely is the more big play guy. He's an explosive threat. You know, he's a guy who, coming out of high school, was the number one ranked running back in the country. You know, ended up going to Texas. And really his career there was derailed by injury, but he's kind of the more big play threat of the two. You know, Jason Patterson, I mean, he's a guy that just pretty much never goes down on first contact. I know heading into last week's game, I believe he ranked number one in the SEC of yards after contact among running backs. So he's just a physical guy. And so I guess, you know, to kind of trot out an old phrase, they're kind of like a thunder and lightning kind of duo in that way.
0: Ryan, we're going to take this last break that we got to take this hour, and then we'll finish up the conversation for a few minutes afterwards, if that's okay with you.
1: That's fine with me.
0: All right, let's take this last break and more with Ryan Black from the Louisville Courier Journal. We keep talking about the Kentucky Wildcats here on Tiger Rag Radio.
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1: Back here on Tiger Rag Radio, as we have Ryan Black on from the Louisville Courier-Journal telling us about the Kentucky Wildcats. Ryan, what stands out about this Kentucky defense? Is it the turnovers they've been able to create?
2: Well, guys, yeah, so thanks again for having me on. I'd have to say that ranks the very top. You know, one thing that's interesting is, you know, they've repeatedly been able to get two opposing quarterbacks in terms of pressure. Right now, though, they're still looking for more sacks. And I think the thing is, right, it's kind of like anything else, the more opportunities you give yourself, the better the hit rate is going to be at some point. So that's really the one thing that, you know, going forward, they're really looking to do is not just get to the quarterback, but actually bring them to the ground.
3: Kind of piggybacking off of that, Coach Stein kind of mentioned how his defense has been burned by the mobile quarterback so far this season. Sam Leavitt, obviously not immobile, unless we don't know the status of his hamstring injury just yet. But how do you see them maybe changing things, and what's your biggest concern about the Wildcats going into this weekend?
2: Boy, you know, well, I'll say one thing that really hurt Kentucky last week was, you know, the day before the game, they find out that Alex Lafari, you know, who had gotten that fifth season of eligibility back, you know, he was that ruling was overturned. So kind of barely 24 hours to kickoff, you had a guy who was a key defender, a guy who would have helped maybe trying to somewhat slow down Lenore Sellers. He's completely taken out of your game plan. Really no idea what his status is going to be going forward. So in terms of what you say the biggest concern for Kentucky is going forward defensively would be, well, hey, if Leavitt is not, as you said, immobile, they've just not really shown a propensity for slowing down running quarterbacks, because almost every team they've played this season to this point has had some dual threat ability, and they've not really done a great job defending it.
1: Finishing up here with Ryan Black, I got to ask you about Kenny Darby. How were you anticipating this? The young man from Bossier City, a former LSU commitment, Lane decided to rescind the scholarship offer. Were you guys expecting him to be the leading receiver for the Wildcats after five games?
2: No, I mean, I certainly didn't. I mean, I thought the leading receiver for sure was actually going to be a tight end, you know, Willie Rodriguez. He's got 22 receptions so far, so he's doing, you know, fairly well in that category. But I don't think anybody really could have legitimately foreseen what Kenny Darby's done to this point. And, you know, last week, I mean, 12 receptions, it set a single-game freshman record for UK. And you know, guys, the thing I really like about him is he's just a really bubbly personality. You know, yep. when he's gotten in front of the cameras a few times, he's just a really fun, easy-to-like kid.
1: What's been the atmosphere around town? Is there a lot of excitement for this game? Do fans think, hey, are they believing Will Stein and what he's been cooking out there? Do they think maybe an upset is possible? LSU's favored by 8.5 points.
2: Well, I think they certainly think an upset is possible, but I think the fact that, you know, as you guys mentioned, it's already a sellout, and then I don't know how much you've maybe followed this, but UK is using this as a throwback game. They're going to bring back the Power K logo that they used from about the mid-70s into the early 90s, and so, you know, that's obviously somewhat of a marketing ploy as well. I mean, they've had all kind of merchandise that's flown off the shelves and, you know, obviously sold out in online stores, so there's that too. And then just the fact that, hey, it's a night game. It's the first night game they've had this year at Kroger Field, so there's definitely a lot of excitement around town for it.
1: Ryan, thanks a lot, man. I appreciate it. Good luck with crossover season, and should be a fun game on Saturday night.
2: Hey, thank you guys for having me on. I appreciate it.
1: All right, that's Ryan Black from the Louisville Courier-Journal. That's going to do it for our show. Got to thank everyone for being involved with it. For Case, Todd, I'm Jeff Palermo. For the latest in LSU sports, check out TigerRag.com, and you can check out Tiger Rag Radio again next week. 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
12: News this hour from Town Hall. I'm John Scott. Communities on the U.S. Gulf Coast bracing as Hurricane Isaias made landfall Friday night as a Category 2 storm. The storm, with winds up to 105 miles per hour, made landfall near Destin, Florida, in the Florida Panhandle. As it continued its march north over the western part of the Panhandle, it weakened to a Cat 1. A hurricane warning currently in effect from just east of Biloxi, Mississippi, through Mobile and Pensacola to Panama City and Mexico Beach, Florida. President Trump says gas prices will start coming down soon. He made the comment while referencing the war in Iran during remarks at a Columbus Day event he hosted at the White House.
13: Oh, that's going to be over very soon, and prices are going to come tumbling down.
12: The president says gas prices will soon be back down to levels he saw in Iowa just before the start of the Iran war.
13: But I always look at the tag on top, and I saw $1.95, and then I saw $1.85 a gallon. We'll be down to those levels soon.
12: Friday's consumer spending report, a stark reminder of why voters are calling for a return to President Trump's America First agenda.
14: The University of Michigan's October report shows consumer confidence lower this month, a stark reminder of why voters are demanding a return to President Trump's America First agenda. From the grocery aisle to the gas pump, everyday Americans are delivering a clear message: Washington's economic experiment isn't working. Fresh consumer sentiment data shows public confidence is driven by persistent inflation expectations and tightening of household budgets. For millions of voters, the contrast between today's economic climate and the pre-2020 record-breaking Trump economy couldn't be sharper. Bernie Bennett in Washington.
12: The football word mourning the passing of Mike Ditka. He announced, his family announcing he died at the age of 86. Ditka had coached the Chicago Bears when they won Super Bowl 20. More on these stories from townhall.com.
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12: The Port of Los Angeles announcing a historic September. Executive Director Gene Sirocco said it was the best month in the port's history in terms of cargo volume. It was also the most cargo volume ever processed by any port in the Western Hemisphere. 1,042,000 containers moved across those docks. It beats the previous record by 23,000. The holiday is right around the corner. If you get an ugly sweater, blame it on AI.
16: More than a third of holiday shoppers say they will use artificial intelligence to find items on their gift lists. That's more than double what it was just last year. The YouGov survey also found that shoppers are leaning into AI to make sure they get the lowest prices and best deals. About half of the Gen Zers and millennials who took part in the survey expect that they'll be shopping on Black Friday or Cyber Monday. I'm Rory O'Neill.
12: News and analysis at townhall.com. A Michigan Senate candidate ends an interview early.
17: Democrat Abdul Saeed had walked away when asked why he had not issued a statement on the third anniversary of the October 7th attacks. Pressed separately on the death of Iran's supreme leader, El-Sayed called the question a dog and pony show and said it was not relevant to Michigan voters. El-Sayed is running against Republican Mike Rogers on the state's open Senate seat. Willie Nelson, Washington.
12: A powerful 7.7 magnitude earthquake struck Panama Friday. The quake struck shortly after noon. It was centered about 100 miles southeast of Panama City and was followed by several strong aftershocks. It was first reported to be of 8.0 magnitude. The NBC News saying buildings were damaged by the quake, and President Jose Raul Molino said some roads had completely collapsed. There have amazingly been no reports of fatalities. More on these stories at townhall.com.
18: Hi, this is Martina McBride. 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
20: 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Did you know that New Orleans used to be called the crown jewel of the South? 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
22: 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There is no I in team, but my son, I guarantee you there's a rash inside the trash, if you know what I mean. This is Implicit Bias Radio, where the crew, and that's crew with a K, is back again, kind of like something that needs a shot of penicillin in order to function. I'm your host, Kevon Bordelon, and yes, the crew is asking for your attention, kind of in the same way that like Bad Bunny is asking for his music to be popular again since USAID shut down. We do have one difference, however, and it's this. It's that we're not supported by some government slush fund, which means we don't have anything to be nervous about with regards to you, our viewers, with regards to our listeners. And why? Because, well, at the end of the day, we're going to keep doing what we've been doing. We're not changing a whole bunch. And we know that you're with us on the principles on which this show stands. So I'd like to believe that this nervousness will pass. But in today's times, that nervousness and anxiety is pretty much programmed into the zeitgeist of the 2026 year. Seems like pretty much every adult we know is on some sort of anxiety meds. Seems like every generation behind Gen X is defined by it. Well, the infamous they that we've talked about on this show, you know, those people who want to control others, that they, it seems as if they've designed a world where anxiety is the primary factor in pretty much everything. Two, almost three generations have now been raised on handheld anxiety amplifiers that make them compare, make them feel inferior, encourage them to demean each other, and give them what they seem to think is an anonymous device to do bad things that no one will figure out who said it or did it. Add that to a financial and economic structure designed to keep people in economic slavery, you know, publicly held companies that demand more sales at a higher cost every year, fractional banking that creates inflation out of thin air, and loans that create more payments to interest than to the amount we've actually borrowed. We were not meant for this. Matter of fact, our creator specifically outlined that he does not want us to be anxious or to even be afraid at all. Matthew 6:25 outlines the primary argument. Therefore, I say unto you, take no thought for your life, what ye shall eat or what ye shall drink, nor yet for your body, what ye shall put on. Is not the life more than meat and the body more than clothes? Look at the birds of the air. They do not sow or reap or store away in barns, and yet your heavenly Father feeds them. Are you not much more valuable than they? Can any one of you by worrying add a single hour to your life? The key takeaway is very simple here. It's that our Creator does not want us to worry, doesn't want us anxious, but if you live in 2026, someone obviously does. The question is why? Why would someone or some group of people want us on edge, uneasy, constantly concerned about our climate, the next peaceful protest, the next pandemic, acid rain, the polar bears, wage inequality, dogs and cats living together, mass hysteria? The answer, it's pretty simple. It's the same reason magicians don't want anyone looking at their right hand while the left hand is creating the magic. or as was said in Hunt for the Red October, when they're not kissing babies, they're stealing their lollipops. In other words, if we're focused on the worry, we can't focus on the right things. Think about it. We're a reactionary species. When we're told there's going to be a toilet paper shortage, everyone rushes to their local warehouse store and buys enough toilet paper to supplicate Jerry Nadler on an endless address from his local podium. Some out there will actually remember that famous waddle afterwards. So when we're worrying about whatever distraction the notorious they can roll out through whatever media organization they own or are able to leverage, we're actually not able to focus on really what's happening to us and what's happening to each other. We're fighting over toilet paper or masks or social distancing while their corruption, their manipulation, their greed, and their malice sits in the background like an exploding fireworks stand that we're told to ignore. If, however, we're void of anxiety, of worry, of fear, that means that we're exactly where our Creator wants us, which is a peaceful state. See, at peace, we have one thing. The infamous they don't want it. At peace, we are sitting in a place where we're awake. We're able to see. We have clarity. Clarity among us is literally what those who would make us anxious, make themselves our overlords, don't want. Because when we, the unwashed masses, figure out what they're doing, that is when revolutions happen. The American Revolution, the French Revolution, all prompted by the people being pushed past concern or anxiety and fully into clarity. It's coming. Clarity, awareness, and those who wish to control the souls of billions on this planet, they'll have to deal with the masses soon enough, but only when the anxiety of the 21st century comes to an end and when the clarity of the future comes right into focus. We're going to focus on a very special weekly whiskey this week on Implicit Bias Radio. It's one we've picked with a member of the Implicit Bias Liquor Collective. We'll review, we'll tell you where you can get it, and we promise not to give you the rash from the trash.
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22: It's an absolute banger of a weekly whiskey on this week's episode of Implicit Bias Radio. I'm your host, Kevon Bordelon, and yes, we have it's a completely different crew, essentially, this week here in the Mr. Lester's TSPL. And when I say different, normally the Rustic Renegade is here. He's not here, and he missed this whiskey, which I don't know if he'll get any, and I'm going to make fun of him for it. I'm going to laugh at him for it. The person that we're really going to laugh with, not laugh at, is Brian Hold Harmless Harmon, Triple H, in here, because you got to sit in the leather chair this week.
25: I feel like I've been promoted. This is a far better seating arrangement, in my opinion.
22: You feel a little more comfortable?
25: I do, yeah.
22: I will say this. It's a little lower to the ground.
25: It is.
22: You wore shorts this week, which was not ideal.
25: I didn't realize my legs were going to be on display.
22: We did not either, or I wouldn't have sat you there, and that would have been a whole different thing. We'd have let Danny sit there, but Danny was already sitting at the bar when you came in, so Danny was, like, choosing his seat already.
3: I could have moved.
22: But Danny, I could have moved. You would have moved, Danny?
25: Yeah.
3: In a heartbeat.
22: In a heartbeat. Yeah. But your glass was already set for you.
3: I hadn't touched it.
22: You hadn't touched it yet. Okay. So at the bar with Danny Izzo is Dwayne Seemall of Ambassador Wine and Spirits. And Dwayne, I would normally ask you, hey, tell us about this weekly whiskey, but I'm going to start telling us a little bit about this one because this, I love joint ventures. We love partnerships. We love doing things because it's the right thing for everybody, not because one person benefits, one person gets the sale. We like doing it because everybody wins. And this week's weekly whiskey is an everybody wins from the Implicit Bias Liquor Collective. So, that being said, we do enjoy getting to do barrel picks. And for those who know kind of how the game works, you don't always get to actually pick the barrel depending upon what distillery is putting it out, what company is putting it out. Usually the bigger of a name that's coming down the pike and that you might have the opportunity to buy, the higher a percentage chance is that you won't get to pick the barrel. They just say, hey, this is a honey barrel. We will put your name on it if you like. So we had an opportunity to actually pick a barrel from this distillery at Mr. Lester Steakhouse. We picked a single barrel. It was fantastic. And like Kaiser Soze, it's gone. And then when our partners at Ambassador Wine and Spirits came to us and said, hey, Kavan, we got another 1792, but it's not a single barrel. Are you interested with Implicit Bias Radio? I said, well, we're not going to get to initially taste it, but a big old Sir Mix-a-Lot butt followed that up. Because when they said it was a 1792 full proof, we knew that it's one of our favorites right out of the gate and some of the best bottles that we've ever had on the show. Memorable are 1792 full proof picks. So that is what we have. We have an Implicit Barrel 1792 full proof pick. Very, very, very, very, very, very, very, very, very limited quantities available at Ambassador Wine and Spirits because the crew, I'm not going to lie, the crew made sure to wedge their way in on the sales, Dwayne. But I'm curious as to your thoughts, because I believe that this one is well worth the time going down to pick this one up when it's available, which will be, this show will air on Friday. So when this one drops, what, Friday at noon, this will be available? I need you to eat that microphone if you don't mind.
4: That's up to you.
22: Friday at noon then.
4: Okay.
22: Friday at noon. This Friday one will noon. Officially go on sale at Ambassador Wine and Spirits, and that will be Friday, what, the 9th? Yes.
4: Yes.
22: Friday, October 9th, 2026, a 125 full proof from 1792. Implicit Barrel available. And like I said, I'm going to warn you, there's not a lot. Because not the crew lot. Bought most of the cases of this already when we had the opportunity. So please don't blame me. You can blame other members of the crew. Why don't we start with a member of the crew who's sitting at the bar? I don't think he's bought any of this one quite yet. But Danny Izzo of Nouveau Photo. Danny, I'm curious as to your thoughts on this 125 1792.
3: Well, my first thought is, Dwayne, you got any in your van or your car?
5: Fortunately, no.
3: It's not the answer I was looking for.
22: So when I told you, be careful, it's 125, would you have thought this
3: I'm
22: was 100?
3: I'm careful, come on.
22: Would you have thought this was 125 no, proof if I wouldn't
3: not,
22: have said anything?
3: Not in a heartbeat. And you know I'm not a real high proof guy.
22: So what are your thoughts?
3: I love it. Now I got to go down there on Friday.
22: I'm sure there's a concession that can be made for you, Danny. Don't worry about that.
3: Well, Friday is only 2 days away.
22: Correct. Friday is only 2 days away, and we've got a good part of this bottle
3: I
22: left for
3: go,
22: tonight.
3: I got to go get lunch somewhere sometime on Friday. So
22: there you go. Ambassador
3: Wine
22: Spirits.
3: Might as well get lunch at Ambassador Wine Spirits.
22: A liquid lunch, if that's what you're
3: indeed
22: looking for. Absolutely.
3: And actually, 1792 holds a soft spot in my heart because several years ago when my wife and I went on a bourbon and baseball
22: yes
3: trip, all by accident, the first place we visited was the 1792 Barton's Distillery.
22: Okay.
3: We're headed down the road to get into wherever it was where we were staying. And we passed it up. I'm like, wait, that's a bourbon that I like. Hmm. We literally turned around and drove back and pulled in the parking lot, and they were just getting ready to start a tasting.
22: It's a funny story about 1792 because Barton's Distillery, but it was 1792 Ridgemont Reserve. And for those who know the history, litigation in the liquor business is frequent. It is early and often in the business. And another company that had the last word reserve in their offering thought Ridgemont Reserve was too close to their name, so they sued. So it got rebranded just 1792. But the rebranding and the product has been absolutely fantastic, in my opinion. And this full proof, I'm going to get into it in a minute. I'm curious, Harmon, what you think of this one.
25: I'm enjoying it thoroughly. I do appreciate the warning. Danny may always be careful, but some of us aren't. So I did,
22: hence the chair of intoxication on the show.
25: And I have lived up to that more than once. I do my best not to. But it's fantastic. It's an easy drinker. It's an easy drinker for the high proof. The more I've been in the tasting bourbon, the more I have transitioned from your 85, your 95 proofs where I liked. And I've definitely followed y'all's lead, which is if I'm going to drink it, I want to taste it, or I want to feel it. And so I jump up to the higher proofs now. 125 certainly on the high end, but it does not taste above 100 proof. It's a fantastic bourbon.
22: I actually don't know if there is really a strong ethanol to this at all. Like, you get almost no ethanol and almost all flavor. Almost funny to a fault.
25: Yeah.
22: It's so smooth. It is so incredibly delicious. You get so much flavor, and it goes down so easy.
25: Agreed. It's everything that I've come to appreciate from 1792, all of their different available selections. They're all good, in my opinion. This is no exception, and I can't wait to score it. I already know what I'm going to say.
22: For our proof hounds out there,
25: 100%.
22: You're going to jump up and down about this because you can nose hump this glass all night long, and it, trust me, will be just as enjoyable as the other proverbial euphemism that's used for. I mean, absolutely fantastic on the nose. It's fantastic on the palate. So, Dwayne, before I kind of give my review, because we don't have Caleb here to talk about what this tasted like at Mama's house and what it reminds him of. And I've actually got some thoughts around that, because this is one that brings back a very specific memory for me. And I'll partake of that in a moment with everybody else. But I'm curious as to your thoughts on this one, because, Dwayne, you're engaged in picks all the time. Where does this rate for you?
4: Okay, so I rate this in top tier. It is very smooth. It's got a great nose on it. A lot of sweet notes on the nose. I'm not gonna exactly tell you what I taste yet. I'll come back to that after hearing everybody, because I feel like taste is very subjective.
22: Agreed.
4: Because I've been to a lot of wine tastings and whiskey tastings, and like, man, there's something there that I don't quite pick out. And then the presenter will be like, you kind of taste this, like banana Jolly Rancher or this. Yeah.
22: And you're like, talking about a Jack Daniel's high proof there.
4: Yeah, exactly.
22: Banana runs.
4: And then you're like, yes, that's exactly what I'm tasting. So I'm going to let the room go around and say what they're tasting first before I give my opinion.
22: Okay.
4: But it is very top tier. 1792 is always a good brand. Just another one coming out of that Sazerac company that has so many other good brands as well.
22: Absolutely. So I'm curious, Brian, what notes do you get?
25: I don't usually get descriptive. I don't have the palate you guys do, but I'm picking up like a subtle caramel apple is the best way I can describe it. Okay.
22: Subtle caramel apple. I like that.
25: Again, I'm enjoying it thoroughly. It's everything I want in a bourbon, and I will be picking one up. Okay. But as far as the back end, it doesn't have a burn. It's very easy on the way down. It's just, y'all nailed it, man. It's a good bourbon. I can't wait to add this to the collection.
22: Danny, what notes are you picking up?
3: Well, the first thing I noticed is what I didn't notice is a lot of corn.
22: And, okay.
3: You know, I tend towards rye because I'm not real crazy about the corn. And this, I'd be interested to know what the mash bill is, but it does have a little bit of a sweetness to it. And I'm kind of like Brian, and he said
25: caramel apple.
3: when somebody says, "Will you taste this and this and this?" I'm like, "Oh yeah."
22: That's when you pick it up. Okay.
3: Yeah, that's what I. But that and the fact that it really doesn't burn, and yeah, there's not a lot of the ethanol taste. I mean, it's just a real, real smooth, very, very slightly sweet, but not the corn sweet.
22: So I will tell you what I get out of this and what this brings me back to. So first of all, when you hear people say, and the phrase we use on the show is bourbon, bourbony, McBourbon.
25: Mm-hmm.
22: When someone says bourbon and you think of a flavor profile, this is it.
25: Mm-hmm.
22: 100% you get, I get not oversweet, but you get that bold sweetness that you would expect in a bourbon. But what it brings me back to is this. So when I was a kid, there is a grocery store in Metairie where my mother shopped. And it's funny because they're now our New Orleans partner in the Implicit Bias Liquor Collective, Dornax. And in the back of Dornax, so when you went in, you'd go to the right, and there was this big Brock's candy display. And Brock's had these little square caramels that you could get. This brings me back to putting one of those in my mouth and letting it dissolve. Mm-hmm. Just a slow dissolve, which was almost exactly the same caramel that was used when around Halloween, and we are in October, and this is perfect, you'd buy apples, and you'd buy this little box that would have, it was the same type of paper that they used to separate hamburgers, but it was flat caramel discs that you would wrap around the apple, put them in the oven to melt them just a bit, and then pull them out for caramel apples. Mm-hmm. That is what this reminds me of. Yeah. 100%. On the nose, I do get a hint of sweet, fresh leather. So a new baseball glove out of the box, and it's a very subtle hint of it, but it gives you that warmth, that depth, that just beautiful smell that when you'd get it, you'd stick your nose in it and go, oh, that just smells so good. And then when you taste it, it is heavy, heavy caramel on the palate. To me, it is a caramel bomb that otherwise gives you a little bit of oak on it. I don't get a ton of oak.
25: Mm-hmm.
22: It's enough, but it's not over oaky. Yeah. You get a hint of vanilla. You get those classic bourbon flavors. But to me, what people will say is when they taste this, this is a classic caramel bomb. Dwayne, I'm curious as to what you're pulling out of this one.
4: All right. So I agree with you. You brought up the Brock's Caramel reference, which I love to this day.
22: Uh-huh.
4: Same memory as you. Love Brock's Caramels. Just the little squares. Put them in your mouth. Let them dissolve. One of my favorite birthday cakes that I always made my mom make was a turtle cake where she would just take tons of Brock's Caramels and melt them down and use that as the icing on top of the cake. Yes, it's a huge caramel bomb, and like you said, hints of vanilla. You get a hint of the oak, and what I'm getting because of the hints of the oak and the hints of the vanilla, combine those together, I'm getting a little bit of a nuttiness on the back end.
22: Fair.
4: So every time I sip this, because this is the second time, because I've had a sneak preview.
22: Which we both did, yes.
4: The sneak preview, I noted it then. And then tonight, whenever I sipped it for the first time, I get that same taste on the very first sip every single time. And it just brings me back to a payday.
22: Interesting. So I'm not a payday guy.
4: Chocolate,
22: I never was.
4: No caramel, one's peanuts, nougat.
25: Yeah.
4: And just that combination. And like I said, the nuttiness is just on the back end. And whenever I put all those together, I just get that sense of it because it just reminded me of a certain flavor from the past.
22: So what I would say is where that hits me on the palate is, yes, there is a nuttiness. And when you said it, I was like, okay. And my brain went to, on the back end, a hint of toasted pecan.
4: Yes.
25: Mm-hmm.
4: Okay.
22: Just a hint of a warmed, toasted in the pan, maybe even a little bit of butter on it, pecan.
4: Yeah.
22: That's what I get off of this. And I mean, I would love to say that our palates picked this one right out of the gate and said, oh, we know it's this one. And this is one of those that, like I said, we're going to be honest.
4: Yeah.
22: They said, hey, do you want the barrel? We said, sure, we'll take it. We tasted it and went, oh, we're absolutely putting our sticker on this. And we spent a better part of a morning stickering all the bottles in the back of Ambassador Wine and Spirits
4: absolutely.
22: To make sure that it had the right stickers on it. So the fun part is we now get to rate this on the Morse Whiskey rating code. And we get to play What Would You Pay for the What Would You Pay Championship Belt Chain presented by Box Drop of Lafayette. So, Harmon, we'll start with you, then we'll go to Danny, because we all get to rate it, mm-hmm. but the only people who get to play What Would You Pay are you and Danny, because Dwayne and I both already know the price. So, where do you rate this on the Morse Whiskey rating code? I got a feeling you're donning something that's close.
25: I'm a blue, 100%. Oh, yeah.
22: Blue shirt.
25: And as far as price goes, short of... I'm paying whatever it is short of $180. I don't care what it is. This is a okay. very good bottle.
22: Okay. Yeah.
25: So
22: and look,
25: I'm gonna put since I have to come up with something, I'm gonna say $85.
22: Compared to some stuff that you've had, I've had liquid. Mm-hmm. That's what you're saying.
25: Yeah.
22: Okay. Right. Danny, what about you?
3: It's a blue for me. I'm gonna say $99.
22: I love this. I absolutely love this.
3: Yeah. And I will gladly pay that.
22: So first of all, Dwayne, you and I are both going to rate this as a blue.
4: Obviously, yes. Mm-hmm. This
22: and
4: is a blue.
22: This is a no-doubter. Yeah. This came off the bat at 115 miles an hour at a 46-degree launch angle, and it's absolutely out of the park. It is absolutely a blue. For the What Would You Pay Championship Belt Chain, it goes to Hold Harmless Harmon because this is $45.99 a bottle.
25: Come on. Wow.
22: $45.99 a bottle. Yeah. So Danny's already trying to buy the rest of the inventory, so hurry up and get to Ambassador Wine and Spirits. Get what you can while you can. We'll put the chain on Hold Harmless Harmon and be right back with more Implicit Bias Radio.
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22: 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If it's God's plan, it's God's plan, and no amount of worrying or anxiety is going to do anything about it. Unless you're listening to Implicit Bias Radio, because I'm sure we're going to say something that probably shouldn't be said on terrestrial radio, but we will say it on podcast. I'm your host, Kevon Bordelon. Welcome back to the Mr. Lester's Top Secret Podcast Lair, where we got to welcome in another guest on this week's show, Josh Hebert of J. Hebert Roofing. Okay, so Josh, just go ahead and grab the microphone. I'm not asking you about the story yet. I know you've had a couple of sips of the 1792 Implicit Barrel from Ambassador Wine and Spirits. What do you think of this?
8: Man, this one is really delicious. Goes down to, what's the proof on this one?
22: 125.
8: Oh my God.
22: Yeah. I need you to eat that microphone, brother.
8: This is dangerous. Very, very delicious. I know we had talked about it last week, and I couldn't wait to taste it, and it does not disappoint.
22: No, I did not think it would, and I'm thrilled that everybody who tastes it continues to come back with the same type of rating.
8: Absolutely.
22: Because this one is, it is dangerous in such a good way.
25: The epitome of bourbon. This is what
22: it's
25: we want. Bourbon.
22: It's bourbon, bourbony McBourbon. That's why I said this is when you think of what bourbon should taste like, this is it.
25: I have a bar full of half drank bottles that I wish tasted similar to this.
22: Don't we all?
25: Yeah.
22: I hate to say that, but don't we all? Mm-hmm. Speaking of things that we kind of got half finished, and if God wants us to worry about it, we should worry about it. Krista Pike.
25: Nice.
22: For those who don't know who Krista Pike is, Krista Pike was the Tennessee inmate who was sentenced to death. And in the last week, they attempted to fulfill that sentence. And apparently they gave her not one normal dose of the drug that essentially is used in executions, right? They gave her two doses. And as of today, she is apparently still alive in a hospital having conversations. She is back amongst us. Mm-hmm. So first of all, let's start here. Let's start with the faith side of this. The faith side of this is, if God really wants you to worry about something, he'll make you worry, not somebody else. Because if he wants you to live, you're going to live. There's no explanation for why this woman is still alive.
25: Yeah.
22: Not that we're condoning it either way. Right?
25: Right.
22: We're not saying death penalty good, death penalty bad. What we're saying is God wants her around for some reason, regardless of what it is. He's not done with her yet. So the whole anxiety thing, overblown. But it brings me to a big question. It brings me to death penalty methods, which we now know the DOJ is now approving firing squads, which usually is a little more definitive.
25: Personal
22: than others. So I'm curious as to thoughts here in the Mr. Lester's TSPL about where you land on death penalty, what you think about the firing squad approval now from the DOJ. What are we thinking here?
25: I don't have a problem with the death penalty if it fits the crime. And the nature of the crimes with the two individuals we're discussing, 100%. I just want to say, as far as the Pike lady, the family members of the victim all those years ago is who I sympathize for right now. They should not have had to wait this long for closure. And if you're not familiar with the nature of the crime the woman is convicted of,
22: it's horrific.
25: It's horrific. You should read, if any sympathy that you may feel towards her, you should read what she is guilty of. And maybe that'll help soothe your mind.
22: Yeah, there's no doubt. I mean, you're talking about dismemberment. You're talking about keeping parts of the body for a length of time house. I mean, this is just, it is truly barbaric. Yeah. Something, I go beyond barbaric with this. It's truly demonic.
25: Correct.
22: What you would have to want to do to someone.
25: Yeah.
22: To get convicted of what she was convicted of. Absolutely.
25: I agree. As far as firing squad, I think for military tribunals or in the military court, anyone convicted, especially what that gentleman is guilty of against, I think it was 13 people he killed in the military.
22: So what they are, let's give a little more depth to what the DOJ has approved.
25: It's
22: they have
25: been
22: approved
25: so long.
22: A firing squad for the criminal who took a firearm into an army fort in Oklahoma and killed 13 plus people.
25: Service members.
22: Correct.
25: Some of which had just returned from Iraq, if I'm not mistaken, or Afghanistan, if I remember correctly.
22: Okay. Overseas and combat action.
25: Yeah.
22: Correct.
25: And come home and be killed on base by one of their own.
22: Yeah. What are the odds that you survive combat action to come home and have that happen? Absolutely horrific. The DOJ says, hey, if we want to use a firing squad, we use a firing squad.
25: My personal opinion is, yes, I'm 100% fine with it in that situation. No problem whatsoever.
22: All right, let's go to the bar. The mic's in front of you, Josh. You want to start us off?
8: there are a lot of good people in this world, and there's a lot of evil people. And some people, it just needs to happen, right? Obviously, firing squad for me is a little strong. I would be, something... They don't feel it. But yeah, there are some people that definitely need to be
22: so
8: accountable for their actions.
22: I love that you brought this up, though, where you said firing squad may be a little strong. Maybe it needs to be something they don't feel. So hang with me here for a second.
8: Yep.
22: We now have, and this is why I put these two stories together. We now have someone who was sentenced to death, got strapped to a gurney. They stuck a needle in her arm. They tried not once, but twice. They had to put her on a ventilator. She's off a ventilator.
25: Sedated and put to sleep.
22: Correct.
25: First. Yeah.
8: Wow.
22: So now I'm going to ask, is the 30 plus seconds for a firing squad, is that worse?
8: No, and it's like what you did to someone else, eye for the eye to, fight fire with fire, whatever. You're right. Maybe you're changing my opinion.
22: And look, I'm not asking for your opinion to change.
8: Right.
22: It's a question that I think we all need to look into the mirror and ask. How are we with this? Because I'll tell you, I used to be incredibly, at one point I literally said, If you get to the point where you have exhausted all of the appeals and everything that's involved with a capital case and you get sentenced to death and you somehow are innocent, at that point, you just take one for the team. Mm-hmm. Like, I literally said that at one point. Now, as a Catholic, I'm like, I don't know where I land fully on the death penalty because it's natural life to natural death.
8: And I really strongly believe that only God can judge me, so there is that struggle there, right?
22: Correct.
8: But these are not people like you and I.
22: Well, therein lies a big question,
8: right?
22: So, Danny, I'm curious as to where you fall with regards to kind of all of this, because there's so much in play with these two stories, yet they're so similar.
3: Well, like you, as a pretty devout Catholic, I kind of struggle with it a little bit, but not so much in some of these cases. Hassan.
22: Which is the guy that they have approved the firing squad for.
3: Right. This Krista Pike, the other lady.
22: Yep.
3: That hasn't been found guilty of anything yet.
22: I know which one you're talking about.
3: Yeah.
22: By the way, I do not plan on Arkansiding myself twice to the back of the head. Anyway.
3: I wish I could remember who said this, but I read it recently. Someone said that a lethal injection is more humane only to the people watching.
25: Yeah. That's correct. I would assume that it's a little bit less of a show than what it replaced, which was the electrical chair.
3: Right.
25: So,
3: but interestingly, there have been a number of studies that the least painful method of execution.
22: Firing squad?
3: No.
22: Electric chair?
3: No.
22: Hanging?
3: Guillotine.
22: Okay.
25: That's probably
3: that one's
25: true.
3: A little tough on the viewers.
25: The last 8 seconds of consciousness is probably very unusual. If I had to believe.
3: But I'm thinking that's the same whether you're getting the lethal injection or
22: correct.
3: You're in front of a firing squad or you're getting hung. You know, there's a certain amount of anxiety going on the last few seconds, no matter which way it is. But in terms of the pain that the body feels, the guillotine is the least painful and the quickest and the most sure.
22: So it does make me wonder, because look, with
3: now wait, you know, I'm not exactly advocating.
22: Here's what it makes me wonder.
25: It's certainly relevant considering what's going on in France currently.
3: Yes.
22: Not just that, it is relevant because of what happened with Krista Pike in Tennessee.
3: Mm-hmm. Yes.
22: So first of all, with Krista Pike,
25: probably wouldn't have been botched.
22: There's a big well, now you have a big conundrum. Somebody has been sentenced to death. The means of execution has a possibility of being unsure or unsuccessful. And that's exactly what you got. So now you have someone who is put on a ventilator, which is life support.
25: Mm-hmm.
22: So we put someone who had been sentenced to death on life support. Is that so we can execute her again? I mean, that's question number one. Question number two, when you think about what is inhumane. Hanging, if done correctly, snaps the neck immediately. If done incorrectly, hangs and strangles to death.
3: Mm-hmm. Over a fairly long period of time.
22: Correct. So there's one that you look at and go, man, not. But here's the crazy part. Does anybody know what the penalty for treason is in the United States still to this day?
3: Yes, because it's in the Constitution.
22: And what is it, Danny?
3: It is the death penalty.
22: By what?
3: By firing squad.
25: Yes,
22: I thought that it was by hanging for treason. I thought it was death by hanging. We're going to look that up. We'll come back. We'll verify it. Final segment of this week's episode of Implicit Bias Radio. Hour one, final segment, right after this.
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1: 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I'm Kevon Bortle on this is Implicit Bias Radio. 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
1: Correct. 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What's up, Danny?
3: It's October.
1: Oh, I said September?
3: Yes.
1: Yeah, October. Thank you. October. The months just run into one another after a while. October 13th at Mr. Lester Steakhouse. Going to be tons of fun. Their special for this month is just ridiculous. They have multiple offerings of Four Gate bourbons and ryes. Mm. 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Make your reservations down there. Matter of fact, we record and live stream on a night that they are not open because they need the space for reservations. So make your reservations now. Okay. So in the last segment, we were talking about what the penalty was for treason, Danny. And AI was trying to pull a fast one on us because we were using it to try and do some quick research. Did not come up with what we believe is a viable answer. But we do know that the penalty for treason is at a minimum, allegedly minimum 5 years, could be life. What we believe is that it's death. And Congress or the court gets to decide what by what means death is executed. Correct, Danny?
3: That's the way it seems.
1: Got to grab that microphone for me, brother.
3: That's the way it appears to be. That the penalty is prescribed as death, but Congress can decide how.
1: Interesting that they would do that, because treason is something that has popped up in conversations in the last few years. And now we are seeing, not necessarily in the United States that we know of just yet, but we are seeing in another part of the world an arrest specifically for treason. Danny?
3: Well, and I mean, the word treason is thrown around all the time, but without any context or without any regard to what the Constitution defines it as.
1: We may be getting some of that, though, now in Europe. Mm-hmm. Because just this past week, the former intelligence director for Germany was arrested on charges of constitutional treason in Germany, basically saying that he was owned by another country.
4: The head of the intelligence.
1: Former head of the intelligence.
4: Agency for Germany.
1: Yes, former.
4: So that would be the equivalent. It's Radcliffe, right? John Radcliffe, current CIA chief, if I remember.
1: Actually, no. It would be the equivalent of John Brennan, who is the former CIA director United States, being arrested for treason.
4: Now, got you.
1: Now, here's a really interesting part. I believe there are subpoenas and investigations with John Brennan's name on it.
4: There it is.
1: So this is why I'm hypothesizing that maybe what we are seeing in Europe, in Germany, maybe it sets the table. Maybe it's a little bit of a preview of the menu of what we might see in the United States, because there is what's called a foreign something representative act. It's a FARA violation, where basically someone is a representative of a foreign country and is representing the foreign country while in service to the U.S. government. That essentially means they're not serving the U.S. people. They are serving a foreign government while they should be serving people of the United States. Right?
4: Yeah.
1: That is essentially the accusation that is put in play against John Brennan. I'm sorry, no, against the German former intelligence.
4: Possibly John Brennan.
1: Possibly John Brennan, right? But the charge that is official for treason is that the former German intelligence director was basically owned by a foreign government, by a government other than Germany's, and was disclosing all kinds of secrets. Danny?
3: I think we run into a possible problem here in that this is a German national being prosecuted according to German law.
1: Correct.
3: And their definition of treason may be different.
1: I don't disagree with you at all here. What I am saying is this giving us a preview of what could be applied basically by the same rules, just under the United States definition of treason versus Germany's definition of treason?
3: Hopefully.
1: I was waiting on that. Ring the bell, please. Because at the end of the day, we have an awful lot of American politicians who just seem awfully buddy-buddy with foreign governments.
4: Mm-hmm. Mm-hmm.
1: Wasn't there a former president who was making a tour of countries either in front of or behind the current president and wanting to have talks with the administrations of those countries? Please don't believe me on that. Please look that up.
4: A former Secretary of State also, right?
1: Correct.
4: Yeah.
1: Correct. A former Secretary of State and a former president who were doing said things while they were no longer holding office.
4: Mm-hmm.
1: Which is, I can't remember, but it's a Foreign Agent Registration Act, right?
4: Foreign FARA. Operative, I thought.
1: It's FARA. It's F-A-R-A.
4: Or is it Foreign Agent? It might be.
1: I think it's Foreign Agent Registration Act. But essentially, and they, the people who want to control things, the same they who tried to impeach a president over a phone call, over all this stuff.
4: A perfect phone call.
1: They, very well done, ring the bell. They were doing this same thing. They tried to ring up the 45th and 47th president of the United States on FARA violations. They tried to ring up members of his administration on FARA violations. And now we are seeing a German intelligence director being charged with treason for essentially a FARA violation, but under German law, not U.S. law. So my hope and my question is, are we finally going to see someone get prosecuted for not representing the American people in Washington, D.C., and representing the people of maybe another country? Dan?
3: My gut reaction is no.
4: You're not alone.
1: Is it just because nothing has ever happened yet?
4: It's because
3: because it be made political.
4: It's because we all feel like a beat dog. That's why. Because we've seen this play out time and time again our entire life, and no repercussions, no accountability whatsoever. We're all part of a big high school, and we're not part of the cool kids club is what it feels like.
1: And it feels like the cool kids can get away with drinking on campus.
4: That's it. Yep.
1: And they can get away with leaving campus whenever they want
4: they
1: and coming
4: smoke
1: back.
4: Smoke their unfiltered cigarettes in the bathroom.
1: Go full on Motley Crue smoking in the boys' room.
4: Uh-huh.
1: Yep. I would love to say that I share your pessimism.
4: I don't.
1: Here's
4: like
1: why I can't. All it takes is one.
4: Yeah.
1: Because once you get one, the other dominoes start to fall. And when the other dominoes start to fall, then the prosecutions get easy.
4: Yeah. And why does it play out like that? When one domino falls, why is that? It's because they start singing like church mice.
1: Because they're all trying to save their own.
4: Sing like a church mice?
1: Something like that.
4: I don't know.
1: Danny?
3: And I think if there's a chance at all that one will go down, it'll happen during the rest of the term of this presidency.
1: It has to.
3: And if it doesn't, it's good night, Irene.
1: I, Danny, this is where I agree with you. Because I am not confident enough in the future of American politics that we will get another great disruptor sitting in the office of the president of the United States. People yeah. get upset when they're like, oh, you support him. It's not necessarily that I support him. You know what it is? It's that nobody else does. When all the Republicans and all the Democrats hate him for some reason,
4: yeah.
1: you know what that tells me? That tells me that the enemy of my enemy is my friend.
4: I agree with that wholeheartedly. It's not that it's not that Trump is perfect. It's that he seems to really tick off all the correct people. That's what he really does best, in my opinion. Okay. He's not perfect.
1: No.
4: I understand why people don't like his style. That's easy to see to most, okay? But the man does have a tendency to really tick off the people I want ticked off.
1: Well, here's the really fun part. And I had this conversation. I've got a really good friend. He asked me a question. He and I see things a little differently. And he asked me a question. And I gave him my initial reaction. And as the more I thought about it, the more I thought, the move was genius by this president. So everybody will probably remember when Trump came out and said, if we win the midterms, I'm going to give everybody $5,000, right? Mm-hmm. We all remember that. And I was like, that is him intentionally like buying votes. And I was like, but wait a minute. What's the difference between saying I'm going to give you $5,000 and everybody saying, if we win, we're going to take from everybody and we're going to give you free healthcare?
4: Yeah.
1: What's the difference? It is literally just one putting it in language that is common for everybody to understand and the other's trying to mask a bribe. We're not going to mask anything here on Implicit Bias Radio. We're also not going to worry about anything. Why? Because hour one is done. If you do not get hour two of Implicit Bias Radio, call your radio station, tell them, hey, hour two is always more fun. Air Implicit Bias Radio. We'll be back with hour two right after this.
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8: News this hour from Town Hall. I'm John Scott. At least 800,000 customers in Florida, Alabama, and Georgia currently without power as Hurricane Isaias made landfall near Destin, Florida, in the Florida Panhandle on Friday night. In Escambia County, Sheriff Chip Simmons asking residents to stay in their safe place and allow first responders to clear the roadways.
9: Even when the sun comes up, even when the winds die down, if you could just give us a couple more hours again to assess these roadways and to make sure that, you know, that it's safe for people to traverse.
10: Isa Isis has now weakened to a post-tropical cyclone. New York State prosecutors don't want to end their prosecution of the health insurance CEO killer just because Luigi Mangione pleaded guilty to federal charges. Andrew Whitman with that report.
11: Mangione was supposed to stand trial in Manhattan State Court this fall, but that was permanently postponed after his guilty plea on federal stalking charges. In new filings Friday, state prosecutors argued that Mangione is charged with different crimes, so his federal plea shouldn't interfere with a state trial. Mangione admitted to shooting UnitedHealthcare CEO Brian Thompson outside a Midtown hotel in December 2024. In New York, I'm Andrew Whitman.
10: Football Hall of Famer Mike Ditka has passed away at the age of 86.
12: Ditka coached the Chicago Bears when they won Super Bowl XX. As a player, he was drafted fifth overall by the Bears in the 1961 NFL Draft. He also played for the Philadelphia Eagles and Dallas Cowboys and went on to become the first tight end to be inducted into the Pro Football Hall of Fame. In a statement, his family said, quote, "While the world knew Mike as a Hall of Fame football player, legendary coach, and leader of the Chicago Bears Super Bowl XX championship team, we knew him as the heart of our family." I'm at Mattinson.
10: More on these stories from townhall.com.
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10: He's 194 years old and may hold clues to slowing human aging.
14: His name is Jonathan, and he's the world's oldest known living land animal. Researchers at Vanderbilt Health in Tennessee say he's blind and weighs 450 pounds, but otherwise behaves like a five-year-old tortoise. They tested Jonathan's DNA and say his cellular energy production is remarkably youthful. They don't know why, but hope their find will eventually lead to treatments that bring humans closer to a so-called eternal spring. I'm Sarah Lee Kessler.
10: More shoppers are planning to use AI this year to shop during Black Friday and Cyber Monday sales. A new report from YouGov found planned AI use among likely holiday shoppers more than doubled since last year, at 34% planning to use AI. Finding the best price is their top reason for using this technology. News at townhall.com. Starbucks reported to be considering a potential takeover of Chipotle Mexican Grill. That's according to the Financial Times, which says the coffee giant recently worked with advisors on a proposed effort to unite the two chains.
15: Starbucks buying Chipotle would basically create the third or fourth largest restaurant company in the world.
10: Jonathan Mays, editor-in-chief of Restaurant Business Magazine, says such a deal would reunite Starbucks CEO with the burrito chain he headed for 6 years.
15: Brian Nickel is the one that is almost certainly driving this because he is seen under the hood at Chipotle. He knows what's there, and he seems to believe that these two concepts would work well under the same roof.
10: In consumer news, a free market think tank says credit card fees are not a major driver of high gas prices. It argues that fuel taxes have a much bigger impact. More on these stories at townhall.com.
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1: 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Let me introduce you to the crew that we have in the TSPL this week. He is finally wearing the What Would You Pay championship belt chain presented by Box Drop of Lafayette. We've got to come up with a penalty for him. I don't know we'll ever let him sit in the leather chairs again.
4: It has never been the responsibility of the person who won this.
1: You knew you had to wear it. You knew you had to wear it. Don't give me that.
4: That's not the responsibility.
1: This is not a court of law. This is a court of what you should have known and what you did know and tried to get away with. Thank you, by the way, Danny Izzo of Nouveau Photo, for making sure that Triple H, Hold Harmless Harmon of Dupree Carrier Godshaw, is wearing the What Would You Pay championship belt chain.
4: And just for everyone not aware already, this thing weighs 20 pounds. It's just ridiculous. It's just a lot around your neck. That's the only reason I've complained.
1: There is a technical term for that. Wah. Punk. Anyway, also at the bar, he is Josh Hebert of J. Hebert Roofing. All right, so Josh, you're on pour number two.
19: So what would I pay for this?
1: No, the price.
4: No, absolutely. What would you pay?
19: So I would pay 65 to 80. Like if it was 80, I would.
1: It's a $45.99 bottle of whiskey.
19: That's a steal.
4: I know
19: that's
4: someone more deserving than I of wearing this.
1: And it's you. There is no one more deserving of punishment than you at this point, Harmon.
4: Jeff, $45 if you can.
1: $45.99.
19: That's crazy.
4: Yeah,
19: that's crazy.
4: It's insane.
1: Yeah, it's absolutely fantastic for $45.99.
19: Yeah. I'll bring my truck.
1: Like I said, limited access for people out there, so be careful what you waste time to go get or you delay, because when this one goes on sale, I don't know how much of it's going to be left on Saturday.
19: I'm thinking zero.
1: It's going to be tight. Yeah. It's going to be very, very tight. This is a bottle you don't want to miss, and I might know a place that's going to give away a bottle. I might know a radio show or podcast that is planning on trying to give a bottle away to someone who, of course, is of age and can win said bottle. You must meet all criteria. We'll go through that in just a little while. Because bourbon is one of those things that brings people together. Bourbon is one of those things, I think, that eases anxiety. It creates community. It gives you that sense of camaraderie that takes away from the worry. Now, one of the things that can create the worry, as we have talked about on this show, we are in strict opposition to flock cameras. I know they help solve crimes. It seems like they're also being used to track people for no reason. It seems like they've popped up across the country without anybody ever voting on them. And that surveillance is a problem. Which means you might want to be careful at some places in Kentucky after this news story dropped out of Frankfort, which, oh, when I tell you, this worries me, and I'll explain why it worries me, but not too much. The reason it worries me is I'm not exactly sure how many properties this guy owns.
4: Mm-hmm. They're currently being investigated. I don't know how many they are. But
1: there are multiple properties. They're all being investigated, but the owner of the original owner, not the current owner of Angel's Envy.
4: Oh, I missed that. Okay.
1: He is not the current owner of Angel's Envy, which is a great thing. But those names are going to be attached. We need to create the separation. But the guy who founded Angel Envy and was getting ready to open up another distillery, he's in deep.
4: What'd he do?
1: So this is the allegation, and we have to say allegation on this show because he has not been convicted of anything
4: because
1: yet.
4: It's alleged.
1: It is alleged. It is alleged, first of all, that, for example, he was a consultant and had owed money to multiple people, or he owed consultants for his new distillery money. I mean, there was lots of alleged financial impropriety. Mm-hmm. We'll put it there. But that's not what jumps out.
4: No, didn't see that in the article.
1: In what, 2022, my 50th, my wife took me to Louisville to go do the Bourbon Trail for my 50th birthday.
4: Oh, I thought we were talking high school anniversary. Graduation. No, I'm sorry.
1: Dear Lord, no.
4: You're younger than I thought. I apologize. Continue.
1: I'm younger. That made no sense. It's time to cut him off.
4: Got it. Oh, yeah.
1: Anyway, so we ended up at this really cool, like, she's like scheduled a massage before we hit a tasting, and we rolled by this place and jumped in for a cocktail and lunch at a place called the Kentucky Castle. The massage wasn't there, thank goodness.
4: Okay.
1: Because apparently at this time, it is alleged that the guy who owned the Kentucky Castle had installed cameras in the castle, had installed cameras in his home, his estate, that there were major issues with him spying on people. And I'm talking cameras in bedrooms. I'm talking cameras hidden in air vents, mm-hmm. and cameras hidden in what looked like smoke detectors in bathrooms. I mean, when you start going down this rabbit hole, mm-hmm. it's scary.
4: Yeah, if you don't have a phobia already of staying in places you're not familiar with, go ahead and read that article. Go ahead and read what's being reported this guy was doing.
1: So,
4: because you will develop one.
1: Give us a little more, because it's obvious,
4: well,
1: you read it.
4: I did, but not, I can't add to what you just described. I mean, you just explained what exactly he's guilty of. There were cameras
1: well,
4: everywhere.
1: Well, we don't know okay? that he's guilty of any of it yet.
4: You're right. It's alleged.
1: It's alleged.
4: That he's the person that was responsible for placing these cameras everywhere.
1: So what we do know is that a family member found a camera.
4: A son.
1: And
4: no
1: then
4: less.
1: Reported it.
4: Confronted the father also.
1: And the son is no longer with us.
4: That's right.
1: Josh, the look on your face, Josh, for those who don't have us on video for this podcast, yeah, you need the look on Josh's face for that.
4: Yeah, it's worse than it's worse than it sounds currently. Continue to read, by all means.
1: So the article comes from the Herald Leader, is the news outlet that put this out there. The accused name is a guy by the name of Wes Henderson. He's been accused by family members, and I quote, of secretly filming them as well as others in multiple places, including at the Kentucky Castle, according to a lawsuit filed in Kentucky. He was the founder of Angel's Envy and had sold it for $150 million.
4: So he probably had 4K video is what that tells me.
1: Oh, dear Lord. Why go there?
4: Well, where else we're going to go? We're already at rock bottom. I mean, my God.
19: We're in it, yeah.
4: Yeah. I can compliment the guy on his selection of camera choice.
1: See, here's the thing.
4: If you're going to do it, go all out.
1: There's a couple things here. Number one, if you wanted to be impressed, I could have given you the dates that I was there. Number two, if you needed the 4K camera with the zoom, I could have given you the dates that Caleb Morse was there. He's not on the show. We can make fun of it. He's not here this week, so we will. I love you, Caleb. We miss you guys. Congratulations on your anniversary, you and Jackie. We're thrilled that y'all are able to take some time off. But when you really dig into this story, and of course, he denies all the allegations. But when your family reports the cameras that are found in multiple homes and estates and locations, and they're put into the lawsuit, mm-hmm. the odds of them not being in the lawsuit are, as my father would have told me when I was a child, slim and none, mm-hmm. and Slim just jumped out the window.
4: You had mentioned the son is no longer with us. He was found unalive in a hotel room, correct?
1: Correct.
4: That wasn't owned by his father.
1: correct.
4: Is the father, and this is something I don't, this is me trying to show prep while working. I don't know if I finished the article, but is he being investigated for the foul play of his son?
1: So the first part of this is really interesting. At this time, I don't know that this is a criminal investigation because the lawsuit that was filed has to be a civil lawsuit. So you don't have necessarily a criminal investigation. What you have is an independent investigation that is alleging these things, that they've found these things. And here's why. So you invite me to your home. You tell me use my home as your home. I now have access to all those things, but I do not consent to you spying on me specifically in certain places. It's one of the same reasons why if you go to a hotel and they have to do a wellness check on you, usually they will call local police to come do the wellness check because you have leased the room. You have the right to that space as private space, and they have to essentially deem probable cause to go in. Well, you've got the same situation here. So you've got a civil suit filed, which means that the police aren't necessarily involved yet. Danny, you want to throw something in there?
3: But is the coroner's office involved? And there's an interesting twist. It appears he's the deputy coroner.
1: Right. When you say he, make sure you specify who he is.
3: The dad of the kid who's no longer with us.
1: So you're telling me
4: that
1: the father of the son who passes after he reports that his father is spying on people is the one who is supposed to certify whether it was a homicide or not?
4: Further down the rabbit
3: hole
4: we go. Kind of
3: sounds that way, allegedly.
4: Yeah, geez.
1: This
4: is the gift that keeps on giving.
1: This is that story where you're like, man.
3: Well, and there's one more thing.
1: Keep going.
3: Reports that he spent 20 years in a Kentucky prison.
1: I miss that. So you're telling me that Wes, the guy who was accused of this.
3: I'm not really sure of because it's posted in the comments on the article that we're talking about. He spent 20 years under the tutelage of the Kentucky prison system.
1: Do we know what he allegedly spent 20 years in prison for?
3: Does not say.
1: Because if it happened to be homicide, that might be a relevant fact.
3: I have a feeling it's fraud because it says it consistently cheated friends, family, investors, and partners.
4: Okay. No, that makes sense. I had a feeling it was voyeurism, but that's just that's me.
1: I don't know that that comes with a 20-year sentence.
4: You're right. Yeah, you're correct.
1: But fraud certainly would. And fraud would make sense, which then brings about the question, so did he just hit it right? Did he just come out and found Angel's Envy, make enough money that his grandkids' grandkids should never have to work? I mean, $150 million, if invested correctly from the purchase or from the sale of your company, you should never have to worry about money ever again. Unless you have a voyeurism problem and you get caught, apparently.
3: Or a gambling problem or drug problem.
1: And I never understood the depths.
4: Or get into equine.
1: Horses, absolutely. I never understood the
4: That's
1: depths
4: my personal gripe.
1: Of gambling as far as financial numbers. I never understood how much money was involved until I was talking to a guy here in Lafayette, Louisiana. And we were talking about a game, a football game, high school football game from roughly 7-8 years ago. And he says, oh, yeah, I had $5,000 on that game.
4: On a high school football
1: game? I said, whoa, whoa, whoa. Yeah, that's what I said. I was like, whoa, whoa, whoa, back up here. Oh, they were bets between me and friends. They were friendly bets. And I'm thinking, you bet $5,000 on a high school football game? If people are betting $5,000 off the cuff on a high school football game, how much money is involved in gambling on college, on NFL?
4: A lot.
1: I mean,
4: yeah.
1: And now we're starting to see, which kind of brings me down a rabbit hole here. Connor, how much time do we have left in this segment?
20: We've got like 4 minutes.
1: Perfect. Okay. Which brings me down a rabbit hole here. And here's why I ask and why I asked him for the time and why I say that. Convince me that the government hasn't taken the place of the mob. So follow me here. The mob made a lot of its money in the 1930s during what?
4: Prohibition.
1: So what did the government do? The government said, oh, we're going to take that back. We're going to make it legal. Why?
19: Tax.
1: So they could make the money on it. So the mob then was making a lot of its money on what? Illegal bookmaking. Okay. Mm-hmm. Gambling. Mm-hmm. Think about the Sopranos, right? Degenerate gamblers. Think about The Godfather.
19: Yeah.
1: Gambling, numbers, rackets. I mean, just look at the mafia and where they were making money. Gambling was one of the biggest things. So now what did the government do? They made it legal and they taxed it. Mm-hmm. So again, convince me that the government didn't just try and take the place of the mob. They're doing the same thing with marijuana.
4: I was going to say the same thing. We're seeing it now.
19: Sure.
1: Right? Sure. Prostitution, OnlyFans, it's the same thing, just in your own household. Yeah. Now they can tax it.
4: As long as you film it, it's legal, which is a strange loophole, but it is. Prostitution, illegal. Porn filming, legal.
1: Yep.
4: Can't figure it out.
1: So convince me that the government hasn't just taken over being the mob, that the government is not in and of itself a racketeering, influenced, corrupt organization.
3: Well, look how we've prettied it up. It's not gambling anymore. You're dealing with the predictions market.
1: So, yes, right? And that's my big thing. It's not so much going to a casino and playing like you can in Vegas, like you can right. at a... That is not a big deal. You know, where it's prolific is when they put it in your hands and they tell you, hey, you can go bet. Yep, when they put it in your hands with the phone and tell you, hey, you can go bet all these things.
4: I'm sorry, go ahead and finish your thought.
1: Go ahead.
4: I apologize. Well, I was going to say, you keep saying, hey, convince you that the government didn't take the place of the mob. That's a pretty hard sell, considering the mob, part of the income of the mob. I've watched The Sopranos enough. Mm-hmm. Extortion comes to mind.
1: Boy, that sounds like property taxes.
4: It sounds like taxes to me. Yeah, so it's a tough sell, man. Maybe you got this one. I don't know if I can convince you.
3: I'm sorry, this one's going to hit hard, but protection racket.
1: Yeah. Oh, 100%.
4: Yeah.
1: Police.
3: That's insurance.
4: Mm-hmm.
1: Okay. So, okay, hold on. That's a little different.
4: Jesus.
1: So,
4: my goodness.
1: Here's the crazy part. Protection racket, though, is actually police.
3: True.
1: You pay your taxes so that the police will patrol and keep you safe, keep criminals where they're supposed to be, right? I mean, and they keep rolling out taxes for it every single time. The government is essentially the mob.
19: Yeah.
1: They've taken over gambling. They've taken over liquor. They've taken over prostitution, essentially. They're taking over weed. It's a racketeering, influence, corrupt organization. And until you bring a logical argument as to why it's not, try and convince me otherwise on this week's episode of Implicit Bias Radio.
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1: tell the conspiracy theorists are not just right again, but they are in full force in the Mr. Lester's TSPL this week on Implicit Bias Radio. What's so funny, Josh? What's so funny? Grab the mic. What's so funny? You're over there laughing. Look,
19: obviously, off
1: camera.
19: Off camera. There was a lot of discussion, and oh my God, it is good. let's go.
1: Okay, yeah. So here's the fun part. We're going to put some of that in bonus content because it belongs in bonus content. You can like, follow, subscribe. If you go to Buzzsprout, you can subscribe to the bonus content. We put it on camera. It's only like $3 a month. Trust me, it's worth the laugh.
4: That was worth $3.
1: Yeah, that's worth $3. Yeah. The argument that you are going to get this week is worth the $3. if I could make it two, I would make it two just for the reference from Better Off Dead. I want my $2. But I think the bottom is three. So it's three is the bottom. That's where it is.
4: I'd pay four for that.
1: You'd pay four for that?
4: I'd pay four for that.
1: So here's the fun part.
19: How much would you pay for that bourbon?
1: I'll bet he'd pay $45.99 because he's directly on
2: to $180.
4: Short $180, I said. Yeah, little did I know.
1: All right, so we rang the bell because the conspiracy theorists are right again. We actually touched on and read the released documents last week about the CIA looking at and trying to figure out how they could put poison into the food supply, including Coca-Cola, things that would create general health crisis, including anxiety, worry, mental illness, including in cigarettes, including in vaccines. Well, this week, documents get released again. Please don't believe us on this. So first of all, who believes that here in the TSPL that weather modification has been a thing publicly for decades? Mr. Harmon?
4: It's been possible, since the 1940s or 50s. It's been possible for a while.
19: Yeah, absolutely.
1: Is this something that you've known about for a while?
19: Yeah, absolutely.
1: Danny, what about you?
3: I think there's certainly been attempts at it. I'm not sure how successful they've been, but...
1: So I am convinced that they have been very successful, number one, because you have big startups that are making big dollars right now that are saying this is what we're doing. And you had one, two, 3 weeks ago? That took responsibility for increasing rain in California, Oregon, Washington area by cloud seeding. Mm-hmm. So that's the start. You have famous astrophysicists who were saying that they were using lasers to create storms, like sharks with freaking laser beams, right? But they were using them to create storms.
4: Yeah. High and low pressure systems.
1: Correct. Yeah. And that was 10, 15 years ago. They said this on the freaking Today Show.
4: That was the claim of the big antenna array. Is that in Alaska?
1: Then you've got the HAARP system.
4: The HAARP system. Okay.
1: The high altitude radar.
4: That's
1: something.
4: What they claimed that was being used for. That's definitely espionage.
1: Is something else.
4: That's my opinion.
1: And then you've got the people who talk about chemtrails. Mm-hmm. Right? Then you've got the people who say, we are definitely putting chemicals into the atmosphere for... And guess what? I know, crazy tinfoil hat, conspiracy theorist, crazy uncle. He was right again. Because there are documents released. Please go look them up. Please go find them. But they are official government documents where the CIA has looked into and said, yeah, we're using, what is it, graphene oxide?
4: Yes.
1: In order to cloud seed and create ice crystals and make winter events worse.
4: The disclosure of that they're actually using it to make events worse is a surprise, okay? But the possibility is not a secret of any kind, and nor has it been our entire life.
1: Okay.
4: Like the technology and the science behind it is well known and documented, and I just want to be on record as saying 99% of everyone that screams chemtrail is just seeing a contrail, which is natural physics at work. I just want to be on record saying that.
1: Go ahead, Danny, and I'm going to dive into this.
3: And that's part of the problem. People don't understand words. They don't understand the difference between a chemtrail and a contrail.
1: Ring the bell for Danny.
4: Yeah.
3: They also, it's a whole nother area, but they also don't understand the difference between an algorithm and a logarithm.
1: Correct. Let's stick with chemtrail and contrail.
3: Yeah.
1: And here's why I go there. Just because there is such a thing as a contrail does not mean that everything you see in the sky is a contrail, just like everything you see in the sky is also not a chemtrail. Both of the things can be true at the same time. Mm-hmm. But the media likes to use the crazy conspiracy theorist label to try and make those who would simply ask the question or who are smart enough to discern between the two look like the crazy uncle at Thanksgiving dinner. And that's the problem. The problem is we don't allow space for two things to be true at exactly the same time. Yes, what you see in the sky might be a plane. Yes, what you see in the sky might be an unidentified aerial phenomenon. They can both be in the sky at the same time. It does not mean that people who say, I saw a UFO, are automatically crazy. That's the point. And that is what is utilized. And the word is obfuscation.
4: Ooh, I like it.
1: Big word. I know. It's too many syllables for somebody from Opelousas.
4: Caleb's not here to throw that in, so I'm here to do it.
1: So the obfuscation of truth is, oh, that's not true. That's crazy. In other words, if they can paint you as crazy to discredit you, they will. Which is why people who ask questions and go, it doesn't make sense that one guy in a book depository is a lone shooter. Oh, no, we're going to call them conspiracy theorists. Please go look this up. This is actually disclosed from the U.S. government. The term conspiracy theorist was created by the Central Intelligence Agency to discredit people who questioned the Warren Commission. And it was publicized through who? Through the media, which they own.
4: Complicit media.
1: Say that again.
4: Complicit media.
1: What do you mean by complicit media?
4: There are an accomplice to the person trying to spread misinformation.
1: Okay, so I don't know if they're an accomplice to the person trying to spread misinformation. They are an accomplice to those.
4: The spread of false information.
1: Who want to ensure that no one asks the legitimate questions that need to be asked.
4: Okay, fair enough.
1: That is where I believe the media really is and should be held accountable.
4: They understand,
1: or is guilty and should be held accountable.
4: They understand their part and they play it well.
1: As Mika Brzezinski once famously slipped up and said on CNN, it's our job to tell people what to think.
4: That's correct. Is this while her face was bleeding or from... You know what I'm referring to? I'll leave it alone.
1: I don't. I don't. And I don't know if I want to know. We'll figure that out during the break. Maybe put it in bonus content.
4: That's some unflattery language coming from Trump that he said from her.
1: Well.
4: Specifically about her.
1: That would not surprise
4: me.
1: No,
4: it shouldn't.
1: But the point here is you have, again, a desire to keep people either in the dark or make people crazy. I mean, did anybody see the movie Conspiracy Theorist with Mel Gibson in like the 90s?
4: Yes.
1: Yeah, Danny saw it. I saw it. You saw it.
4: Was that with Jamie Foxx? Is that the one? Where,
1: no? I think Jamie Foxx was in that movie.
4: Maybe I'm
1: not sure.
4: Yeah, I'm not sure either. I feel like it is. But
1: We'll have to look it up. But Mel Gibson played a guy who essentially was on to the government. And the government was doing everything they could to make him look crazy. And if you go watch that movie today, you're like, oh, this dude was right all along.
4: I think that's the movie where they disclosed that since 1986 or 7, the United States government could read license plates from orbit. I think that's that movie with Jamie Foxx.
1: Here's the really insane part. There's a NASA facility outside of New Orleans, the Michoud facility. In the very early 90s, 92 through 96, I had a friend who was actually an engineer at that facility. His words to me, I work on tracking systems. We can track a golf ball from the tee when it's hit to where it lands and where it rolls from space. We just can't vaporize it yet. We'll be back with more Implicit Bias Radio right after this.
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1: Dude, Brian Triple H Harmon can't get his facts right here in the Mr. Lester TSPL. What you laughing about over there, Harmon?
4: Well, you're the one that gave me 125 proof whiskey to sip.
1: It's not my fault that you think that a movie with Mel Gibson was actually a movie with Gene Hackman, who is a totally different dude.
4: And Will Smith.
1: And
4: the lead,
1: worst
4: yeah.
1: part is you got me to agree with you. I was like, I think so.
4: Yeah, I'm convincing. Yeah. I have that effect.
1: No. Not the same movie. Okay, so we talked about not worrying. We talked about not having anxiety, and one of the ways that younger generations in 2026 think that we can get away from that is if the government provides for everyone. And we've got the receipts, we've got the proof that it doesn't work. And unfortunately, it resides in our home state, right? We are based out of Lafayette, Louisiana. We are on air in Monroe, in New Orleans. We're actually on the OTP, the internet-based app for WGNO-TV, and we thank them and we thank their viewers and listeners for having us. You've got the evidence sitting in your hands. The next time someone says, we need to go the socialist route, New Orleans is living proof that it doesn't work. So your question is, what am I referencing? Just the News put this article out. So please don't believe me. Go look this up. Go read it. But this was one of those that anybody who could think their way out of a paper bag was like, duh.
4: Yeah.
1: And it's this. The city of New Orleans mandated that if you were going to build housing, you had to build affordable housing and you had to build a certain amount of the housing you were constructing that was going to be sold at a specific ceiling, right? You couldn't go any higher than this price. So just like the socialists think, everybody got housing, right, guys?
4: Nope.
1: What do you mean no?
4: No. What, didn't happen.
1: What do you mean no? So, Josh, we're going to utilize you here. I'm going to ask you to grab the microphone, and it's because you are in a construction business right. in some way, shape, or form. Absolutely. You have a roofing company. If the government came to you and said, hey, in an effort to be fair and equitable to everyone, you can't charge any more than $5,000 a roof. What would you do?
19: So, like, there's plenty of times we get into a bidding war, right? And we don't know the competition's bid right,
1: correct.
19: At all. We'll use numbers, like $30,000 for a roof, right? And roofing is expensive.
1: Yeah.
19: I mean, it's cost and materials and all that stuff. Workman's comp, all those things. And they're saying we have a $20,000 bid. And we want to go with this bid. So I can give you a $30,000 roof for $20,000, but I'm going to take out a bunch of stuff. Mm-hmm. I'm going to cut corners. I'm going to do, and that's what happens, right?
1: Or
19: the corners are cut.
1: Or you're going to go, I'm not bidding on this project.
19: Or absolutely.
1: Because this project leaves nothing in it for me.
19: No, I mean,
1: somebody's going to be unhappy. They're going to want to come back at me in a year or two or
19: so
1: 5 years.
19: If you have ceilings on things, things cost what they cost, right? Quality costs what it costs. We do not cut corners. We're going to do it the right way every time.
1: So here's the thing. And this is what this is what socialists and communists don't get. Incentive is everything.
4: The world runs on incentives.
1: The Absolutely. World runs mm-hmm. on the reward you get for the risk that you take. That is what makes the world turn. Think about it. I'm going to go out. I'm going to go hunt for food. I'm going to expound energy, money, time, resources. If I am never getting the reward of actually feeding myself from it, I'm going to stop doing it.
4: Mm-hmm.
1: Which means that if you take away the incentive for people to build housing, which means they can't make any money because the cost of materials, insurance, labor, everything that goes into it is too high, they're going to not build it. It's just that simple. Danny?
3: And that's what makes things that are more equitable, organizations like Habitat for Humanity, where, okay, you can get a house and you're not going to pay full price, but you got to work your butt off for it.
1: Absolutely.
3: And I mean, I know this because one of our daughters lives in a Habitat house in the Ninth Ward, and it's a great little house, and most of that neighborhood is Habitat houses.
1: And here's the really crazy part. Socialists and communists, the mental or minuscule mental capacity that they have, this is what they really can't understand, and this is what will really blow their mind. If you really want to see charitable donations, find someone who's had enough incentive to make enough money to give it back.
3: Yeah.
1: People cannot give what they don't have. And that ultimately is the bottom line when it comes to things like this. Go look at people who are building Habitat houses. Go look at the contractors who have been able to make money off of the houses that they have built. And they say, you know what? I can afford to go build two or three houses for free this year.
3: Mm-hmm. But the other thing is, before you're allowed to work on your own house, you have to put in so many hours working on someone else's house. And I mean, we're not talking 10, 15 hours. We're talking hundreds.
1: Yeah.
3: Hundreds of hours on someone else's house. And then you become eligible for your own, where you are expected to put in hundreds of hours on your own. But other people will also put in hours.
1: Correct.
3: Because they're working towards what you just got.
4: I just want to, for everyone watching and listening in at home, what we're, I don't think we did a good job setting it up as far as explaining what, what's going on. Okay. Is it 2019, 2020?
1: City of New Orleans
4: mandated that all developers developing any properties greater than, I think, a fourplex, okay, so you're talking five apartment unit buildings or greater, they had to allocate at least one property with the penalty of up to the penalty was $300,000. If you, let's say you're building, you as a developer decide to build a 20-unit apartment building, the city government of New Orleans says, okay, at least one of those has to be sold or dedicated or delegated as affordable housing. The penalty is $300,000 if you don't do that. So what exploded as far as what was being built from the year 2020 to, I think, 2024? Take a guess what the most popular public housing unit was built in the greater New Orleans area.
1: It was just under the requirement.
4: It was fourplex.
1: Yep, fourplex.
4: Fourplex. Oh, sure. Who could have guessed that?
19: Right.
4: But, you know?
1: And this is why I say that the minuscule mental capacity of communists just doesn't get it. People are going to work for incentive. Criminals are the same way. They will violate and find a way to break a law for the incentive of what it might bring. Which means the more laws you create with the less incentive, the more people you create trying to find a way around the law to get the incentive. That is just what we are as a species. And if this wasn't predictable in New Orleans, shame on you. Shame on the moronic lawmakers in New Orleans. And I can't use the word enough. Moron. Moron, moron, moron, moron, moron.
4: And what,
1: they're all morons.
4: What did the
1: putting
4: morons
1: this into play
4: do when the writing was on the wall that this was bad legislation? What do you think the steps that they took?
1: Well, they doubled down is my guess.
4: They didn't double down. Instead of doing away with the ridiculous mandate, they just reduced the penalty down to, I think, around $10,000 is the penalty, which is a substantial reduction. but it's bad policy. Why don't we go a little further and do away with it, okay? Not just change the penalty.
1: Because they're not smart enough to do away with it. They're not smart enough to incentivize in another way building affordable housing, right? So, for example,
4: incentivize affordable housing. That's correct.
1: If you are going to incentivize affordable housing, take city land that is

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7: We are going full D-Generation X on this final segment of this week's episode of Implicit Bias Radio. And Sriracha, we got two words for you. Yeah, and you know what they are. I am your host, Kevon Bordelon. Welcome back to the Mr. Lester's TSPL. We have got a great crew here, and we have apparently made very short work of this 1792 foolproof. So I'm wondering who at the bar is going to have a problem a little bit later and end up sitting in the chair of intoxication. We have Brian Hold Harmless Harmon, Triple H. In the chair, much like mine, you like the leather chair for this week's episode?
8: I am, man.
7: You're never getting it again, by the way.
8: I have tried to do a good job. I want to be back in this chair.
7: You have done a fantastic job. Sitting at the bar, Danny Izzo of Nuvo Photo. It's a pleasure to have Danny with us, as is Josh Hebert of J. Hebert Roofing. All right, so this last story. This really is one of my favorite stories, because if you want a reason as to why socialism and communism doesn't work, go listen to the last segment. Mm-hmm. If you want a reason why true capitalism does work, listen to this one. And listen to what happened to the yahoos at, yes, Sriracha Sauce. So for those who don't know the story, Sriracha for decades, 28 years, got its peppers from one farmer. And someone decided that they either needed to insulate themselves from that farmer, or more likely, I say more likely because we're not in their heads, but more likely to try and drive down the cost of the pepper instead of understanding the value that not only their sauce brought, but the farmer brought. So they actually lied to the farmer and told the farmer, hey, we want to get video of your harvesting process so that we've got this captured and we can better understand what happens. When in reality, they sent in drones to get video of the farmer harvesting so they could give it to other farmers. Then, once they had already given the strain of the pepper, because it's a red jalapeno pepper that's used to make sriracha, once they'd already given the strain, once they'd already given all this information to other farmers.

0: they then sued their original farmer for like $1.3 million, claiming that the pricing was off or something like that. Only to find out a couple of things. Number one, the farmer said, this doesn't work. I'm countersuing. And that all the new farmers that they gave the strain of pepper to and wanted to harvest all their peppers couldn't deliver.
1: At a lower price.
0: So if y'all remember when there was this shortage of sriracha sauce around, what, 2022, 2021, 2023?
1: It was at the end of COVID.
0: Yep, 2022, 2023. Mm-hmm. That's why.
1: Yeah.
0: And here's the really fun part. Because I have to sum this up because it's actually a long story. There's a lot more detail involved. But when the summer, when the farmer countersued, he not only got, what, $13 million in what Sriracha owed him, he got $10 million in penalties. Right? Because of the underhanded business tactics of Sriracha sauce, which is why our buddies at Tabasco, they're our friends because we use their sauce anyway.
1: 100%.
0: Yeah. So I think this is just when people say capitalism doesn't work, it absolutely does. The market solved this problem because they thought, oh, we can get it at a cheaper price. We can get it done better. We can deliver. But guess what? When you've got value, there is no replacing it.
1: I followed this. This was a story I was abreast to. I mean, 2021.
0: You just wanted to say the word breast.
1: I constantly. So I appreciate you noticing. But it was, I like sriracha sauce. I've always been a fan of sriracha. Now, the bottle, the sriracha sauce brand we're talking about is probably the one everyone knows. Clear bottle. It's got a rooster on it.
0: Yep.
1: It's got a green top.
0: Yep.
1: Before I ever read about this, noticed the quality, the color changed. Post COVID, the color of the sauce changed, the flavor changed. Okay, I wasn't aware of everything that had transpired. It wasn't until afterwards, and I eventually transitioned to Tabasco sriracha sauce, which is locally grown. I believe I'm saying this, and I have no idea.
0: It probably comes from Tabasco peppers, which are utilized in Tabasco sauce. That's my guess.
1: Maybe I don't want to speak out of turn, but
0: won't be the first time.
1: Tabasco, nor will it be the last. Tabasco is a Louisiana company. I encourage everyone to buy. Sriracha Tabasco is fantastic. So that's my replacement I go to now. I got really big into sriracha because sriracha and honey makes a dang good barbecue sauce. If you haven't tried it, 50-50 mix. You'll impress your family.
0: Use the Tabasco. It's probably better.
1: It is.
0: And by the way, Tabasco did not pay us for this. We'll make them pay later.
1: That's correct. That comes way later. Okay. Speaking of capitalism.
0: Yeah.
1: But it's just another example of business execs trying to do too much. Okay. And the reason that farmer was awarded all of those millions from his countersue is it was proven that that sriracha sauce lied to him.
0: Correct.
1: First of all, as far as their intentions as to why they wanted to film the crop via drone.
0: Correct.
1: That's what all of this came from. Okay. This story is a good example of the good and the bad of capitalism.
0: Yeah.
1: Okay. The chasing the almighty dollar, the bad aspect of capitalism. Okay. I think we can all agree on that. All right. Is it bad to chase the dollar? No. It's the manner in which you do it that matters.
0: So here's why I say this is about capitalism winning. Because what you are talking about are different practices within the system.
1: Mm-hmm.
0: True capitalism, the market always ends up making the decision.
1: The market corrects itself.
0: Correct.
1: That's
0: market
1: the beauty
0: corrects
1: of capitalism.
0: Itself. And it goes back to actually one of the things that I meant to bring up in one of the previous segments, which is this. One of my favorite statements about capitalism. There's a hypothetical story where this guy pulls up to a restaurant, whatever, in a $300,000 sports car. Lamborghini, McLaren, right? Whatever it is. Bugatti, million-dollar car. And, of course, the communist, the leftist, looks at him and says, do you know how many people you could have fed with what you spent on that car? And the answer is perfect because the answer is, you know what? I don't know how many people it directly could have fed once. What I do know is that by purchasing this car, it actually fed all of the mechanics who work on it. It fed all of the leather makers who made the leather that
1: Correct.
0: Go into the car. It
1: Yep.
0: made all the carbon fiber makers who make all of this. It made all of the people who market the car and put it out there. It fed every single person along that chain by me spending that money. Mm-hmm. The market makes the decision and self-solves,
1: yep.
0: as opposed to an individual or a government trying to self-solve, which is always a problem.
1: Yeah.
0: And that is what people who have minuscule minds cannot comprehend.
1: You just described, I think it's called the Friedman number two pencil.
0: Yeah.
1: Capitalism class.
0: Yes.
1: Yeah. So I don't.
0: Milton Friedman, famous economist.
1: He has a very famous. I don't want to call it a diatribe because that's a negative. But he has a very good example of what you just described, using a number two pencil in light of whatever the hell a Lamborghini McLaren is.
0: Are you calling what I just said a diatribe? Is that what you? Am I
1: not?
0: Am I like a comedian to you?
1: I don't. Remember.
0: Am I some sort of dictator? Is that what you're saying?
1: First, you're not a dictator.
0: Am I funny to you? Am I a clown to you?
1: Not,
0: is that what you're saying?
1: You're
0: somebody got a baseball bat?
1: You're not as funny as you think you are. So no, you're not a comedian.
0: Hey, I'm not nearly as funny as you look. So we're good, and that's okay.
1: What about me is funny? To borrow a line from Joe Pesci.
0: Absolutely. No, for people who understand
2: no
0: the
2: pants?
0: Joke, there. Correct. Well, I mean. Hey, yeah, I'm not going on the short shorts over there trying
1: to
0: show something off.
1: There's two types of guys in this world. There's those that don't mind showing a little leg, and there are those that do. And having a third glass of 125 proof really helps. Okay, to the latter of those.
0: See, no, and I can't make this joke on the radio. I'll have to make this joke in bonus content. It's about showing a leg, but. Which one is the question? Anyway, that goes back to the beginning of hour two.
1: To answer your question, you won't ask.
0: The person who's spying.
1: I wore underwear today. Okay.
0: Well, you know, with those shorts, you might have left somebody wondering, thank God that I'm not in the camera view of you.
1: I am usually behind the bar. It gets a little it gets a little warm in here after a few bourbon
0: Dude,
1: drinks.
0: Dude, you went full on Walker with those short shorts. Like, I'm waiting for Catherine Bach to come out of the back and give you her shorts because they're longer.
1: It's 2026, man. It's 2026.
0: Our Dukes of Hazzard fans will get that. And you know what else they'll get? They'll get that we got to wrap up Implicit Bias Radio for this week. We will have bonus content. 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We'll see you in 7.
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6: News this hour from Town Hall, I'm John Scott. Now that East Isis has made landfall, state officials are moving quickly to get the restoration process going. Speaking after the storm arrived in Destin Friday evening, Governor Satis says FDOT and rescue crews will start work to clear roads of debris and help survivors.
7: The power crews are ready. Our cut and toss are ready for the transportation. Our search and rescue are ready, and they will execute. So just make sure you stay safe.
6: The governor says flash flooding will be an issue in areas well east of where East Isis made landfall. At least 800,000 customers in Florida, Alabama, and Georgia currently without power. East Isis now a post-tropical cyclone. So far, no fatalities. Former Deputy National Security Advisor Katie McFarland believes that the Russian plague, which
2: reportedly killed a female scientist after a vial broke is indeed the result of a lab leak.
8: I was thinking when the reports are that there's a bioweapons leak in a Russian lab and that it maybe is some kind of chemical, biological weapon, a bubonic plague kind of thing, and that where the Russians were built, we know historically the Russians have, the Soviet Union prior to that had one of the most active biological chemical weapons labs scattered all over the Soviet Union where they were doing what they weren't supposed to be doing, what they'd agreed not to do, but they were, quote, studying, i.e. therefore developing biological chemical weapons. And this looks like it's a lab leak.
2: McFarland made her comments to the Salem Radio Network. Iran is back on the table for military planners.
9: The Pentagon has told U.S. Central Command to finish preparations for a possible return to major strikes on Iran. Officials say President Trump has not set a date or made a final decision. The president has said the United States will not attack Iran before the midterm elections. The order comes as the National Security Team met at Camp David to go over the war. Willie Nelson, Washington.
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2: Big tech companies in Silicon Valley may be looking for workers after the suspension of a long-standing immigration policy.
11: Vice President J.D. Vance says foreign workers at tech firms will no longer be able to apply for permanent resident status in the U.S. through an employer-based program.
12: If you are working as an H-1B visa in the United States of America, you're earning $20,000 less than an American citizen.
11: The H-1B visa program has been the thing that tech companies have used to attract talent from outside the U.S.
12: You make a ton of money by undercutting the wages of American workers.
11: Silicon Valley's reliance on foreign workers has long been a sticking point in the debate over federal immigration policies. I'm Jason Campadonia.
2: Canada's federal government advancing legislation to prevent people whose lone health condition is mental illness from accessing euthanasia. People whose sole underlying medical condition is a mental illness are currently barred from accessing to end their lives. News at townhall.com. California's $15 billion unclaimed property program facing a federal lawsuit alleging state officials and two private contractors improperly seized and sold investors' assets.
13: The lawsuit alleges state officials altered the addresses of some overseas investors to fake a connection to California, allowing the state to claim assets it otherwise had no business doing. In one case, an investor from Brazil says officials changed his home address to a fake California one and sold more than $700,000 of his Google retirement stocks. Bob Agner reporting.
2: In Major League Baseball, only two teams in the division series will go the distance. The Guardians topped the White Sox 9-5 in Game 4 of the ALDS from Wrigley Field. The best-of-five series shifts back to Cleveland for Game 5 on Saturday. The winner faces the Tampa Bay Rays. In the NLCS, the Brewers are hosting the L.A. Dodgers for Game 1. That comes up on Sunday. More on these stories at townhall.com.

0: Welcome to the 12th exciting season of Breakfast with the Bayou Bengals, talking LSU Tiger football for the 2026 campaign. And now, let's go live to Anamkara Irish Pub and Eatery in Covington with your host, WGSO radio personality, Mitch Gibbs.
1: All right, welcome to another edition of Breakfast with the Bayou Bengals. We're live here for 2 hours. We're going to talk a little Saints as well with a couple of guests, but we've got two big SEC games that are going to be played pretty much at the same time. LSU at Kentucky, and of course the big one is Georgia at Alabama. We're going to start off, as we always do, with Glenn Gilbo from Tiger Egg. Glenn, thanks for joining me this morning.
2: Good morning, Mitch. How are you?
1: Good, good. How are you? Hey, I'm surprised you're not coming in town for the barbecue and blues festival here in New Orleans. I know you're big on those kind of things, and you know, they've got some nice
2: look. Where is that?
1: That's going to be at Lafayette Square, right in the middle of down. We're supposed to have a nice afternoon. It was drizzling this morning, but it's cooler. But anyway, this is what I want to ask.
2: Is that Saturday and Sunday?
1: Yeah, it started last night, so Saturday and Sunday. Okay. So you could come to – well, you have the Saints game tomorrow, so it might be a little bit
2: – Hey, that's not going to keep me from the Blues Festival, man.
1: Well, it goes to like 5 or 6, so I guess if people figure they leave the game at 3, who knows how it's going to go. They might be leaving at halftime. Wait, I got to ask you a question about next week. I'm surprised that the LSU-Mississippi State game, maybe it's lost a little luster because Mississippi State didn't look that great, although, you know, the quarterback, KT1, was kind of a little bit hobbled against Alabama, but they've got Miami and Florida, Miami and Florida State playing next Saturday on ESPN at night, and you know Florida State is just not what they used to be. So, are you surprised that the LSU Mississippi State game is not a primetime game next Saturday night?
2: Well, no. I mean, each team has to have a couple of day games, you know, and it's one of the off games. I think Mississippi State will still be ranked, but you know, you got to get those 11 a.m. games in. You know, this is not a huge game tonight, and that's in prime time. So it's kind of haphazard. I really like the 11 a.m. games too. I think the coaches and players do. It's a recruiting advantage too, because they can get out of there early and do some recruiting or have some players late after the game, and then the players on the team can, especially the ones close by, can get home and see their families for a little while before coming back.
1: Yeah, that's it's bittersweet for me because I can't go because the show goes to 11, so obviously I'd be getting there for the second half, and so you look at it from that perspective. But then at the same time, I can watch it, and it's a little more comfortable. But you'd be sitting at home or even hanging out with some people at a bar or something like that. But anyway, getting to the game tonight, I think the reason why the spread's 8.5 is they're probably thinking that the Kentucky-LSU game is going to be a lot like Kentucky-Alabama, where it might be close at halftime, and then Alabama just steamrolled Kentucky in the second half, and that was at Kentucky. I know LSU's had some up-and-down history there, but I think that is kind of just like a storyline. I don't think that's how relevant that is. But are you surprised that the spread's that high? Or you kind of feel that they kind of think that it's going to end up sort of like the LSU, the Alabama-Kentucky game a few weeks ago?
2: Yeah, I think LSU is going to win by double digits. I saw a 10-point spread. Kentucky's pretty soft on defense. They're 104th in the nation against the pass, and they're in the 70s against the run. LSU's really ranked high on both ends of that. Sam Leavitt is healthier. He's been able to adapt to not having Tre'Davious Green. So I think LSU could potentially blow out Kentucky or at least win by about 10 or 12 points, I would think.
1: Except, you look at Leavitt, 8 touchdowns, 7 interceptions. Has he been kind of not as good as expectations, or you think that's kind of exaggerated because he had, I think he won the games, I think it was like Louisiana Tech, he threw like 2 interceptions, and so maybe the stats are a little bit misleading. What are your thoughts on that?
2: No, he's been a disappointment stat wise in his passing accuracy and his interceptions. His efficiency numbers are average, though they were 92 a couple weeks ago. He's in the 50s now, but he surprisingly is a. I think he's a much better runner than people thought, and he's a much better runner than I thought. He's really a good runner, and there's no signs of the foot injury at all that everybody was worried about. And, you know, he threw three of those interceptions in one quarter of his seven. But he's, you know, he's had some accuracy issues. He's missed some wide open receivers. But I think he's going to be better here in the second half of the season. And I think he should know better when to run and when not to run. And earlier he was just looking at one receiver and then deciding to run. He's kind of learned how to stay in the pocket because he was hurt there with the hamstring. Now he's better, so we'll see if he can stay in the pocket longer. Yeah. And make better decisions. But I think he's going to still be really good.
1: Yeah, because he's got three games. I don't think, like you said, Kentucky and Mississippi State, they've had some injury issues. Their defense not great. But that Alabama, Texas, even Tennessee defenses are better. And I don't think he should be running too much against especially Alabama and Texas. So that concerns me a little bit. I still think they're a three-loss team because I don't think they're going to win. I think they're going to lose two or three of those. And I think they are a little bit vulnerable in one of these games coming up. I don't know if it's going to be tonight. I kind of like them tonight because I just think it's going to be the same as the Alabama-Kentucky game. But I'm a little bit concerned about those three games, that they're going to lose one or two of those. And then, you know, it's always dangerous with Arkansas because it's always a close game. Have you changed your opinion of how many losses they're going to have this year?
2: I still got them at two losses. I have them losing to Alabama at home. I have them losing to Texas at home. That's the key stretch. November 7th, Alabama. November 14th, Texas, both at home. But then November 21st at Tennessee. Those are the three real tough ones. It could come down, if they split Alabama and Tennessee, it could come down to the Tennessee game for the playoffs, and Tennessee might be in the same situation. So that's going to be a difficult game. But I don't see LSU having any trouble with Kentucky tonight or against Mississippi State next week because they've shown they can finally defend a running quarterback. They've got a great pass rush. Princewell Umanimalan is, you know, could lead the nation in sacks. And Deuce Gerald's has been very good. Ty Benefield has been good at the star linebacker. They're good in the secondary. So the defense is like in the top five in all the key categories. They're really having their best year. Year under Blake Baker.
1: What are your thoughts on, if you look at the history of Georgia, Alabama with Kirby Smart, you would think you like Alabama, and they've looked better than expected. So I think everything points towards Alabama, and that's why I like Georgia. I just have a feeling Kirby Smart's just got to be able to event. I know he beat Alabama one year for the national championship, but it's been a while. But I think this is the year that Georgia – I know Georgia hasn't played the best schedule so far, but I think that defense is exceptional. We'll see how good that quarterback for Alabama is tonight. But I lean towards Georgia because I think everything points towards Alabama. What are your thoughts on that game?
2: Yeah, I think it's a toss-up game, but I would pick Georgia. But, you know, anybody can win that game. It's two great teams, two of the best teams in the league.
1: I think the weather will be I think the it's supposed to be raining or something, but I think that's going to clear out. But anyway, good stuff, and Glenn, and we'll keep in touch. Thanks again for joining me this morning.
2: All right, thanks.
1: Yeah, I'm going with it's a 2.5. Alabama's a 2.5-point favorite in this game. I'm going to Georgia because I think everything points to Alabama. Kirby Smart's record's terrible against Alabama, even with DeBoer as a head coach. I don't know, it's a psychological thing or something. I think he's got the better team, but this is going to be a true test for the quarterback for Alabama, Kalen Russell. I really think so. But anyway, we're going to take a first break. We're going to continue with talking about LSU and Kentucky with Martin Black right after these messages.
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1: All right, we're back. Good stuff there from Glenn Gilbo. We're going to move on. More LSU talk with Martin Black. Martin, thanks for joining me this morning.
9: Good morning, Mitch. How are you?
1: Doing good. I was just basically asking. Well, I forgot to ask him about this new, because I love to talk about stuff off the field. There's this new proposal that the SEC's talking about, which I think is a great idea, that basically they're saying if you transfer from one team to another team inside the SEC, you have to sit out a year. I think they should pass that. Absolutely. I don't even like NIL. I'm like, so old. So like, I'll take anything at this point. I think there should be like 1 year contracts. I think that if you have a 2 year contract and you leave before the 2 years, you shouldn't get the rest of the money. So can they do this? Let's say they pass this, but would somebody go to court and challenge that? I'm just worried about that. Are you hearing anything about that?
9: Well, I mean, there will certainly be plenty of challenges for a thing like that to pass. And I will admit, Mitch, we are at odds on this. I think it's a horrible idea. I just think it'll lead to, A, players choosing not to commit to the SEC originally. And then once they're in, if they want to go elsewhere, they're just going to go to Ohio State. They're going to go to Michigan. They're going to go to Miami, Florida State, et cetera.
1: Okay.
9: And I think it'll lead to SEC losing a lot of talent. And Lane Kiffin came out, and he said something similar to that, and I tend to agree.
1: Yeah, well, the SEC and Lane Kiffin don't like really – there's no marriage there. You make a good point. I like to debate devil's – you know, like that thing. I'm not that worried about that. I think the SEC is still the brand. But I just don't like when a guy is done well at one SEC. And I think they, the rule should be across all the Power Four conferences, and then maybe that would resolve that issue. But
9: now then you might get me, yes.
1: Okay. Well, I don't know why the Big Ten would be against it, because you want a guy going from Ohio State to Michigan, or either way. I mean, that's not cool. So we'll see. Because they don't always follow the SEC's lead, so we'll see where that goes. I think the spread, I was just talking to Glenn about it, I think the spread's 8.5 because they're thinking about what happened to Kentucky against Alabama a few weeks ago. I remember I was up in Detroit for the Saints game, watched the game, and Kentucky looked great. The fans were going crazy at halftime. I know Alabama had made some turnovers, and then they just blew them out in the second half, and I'm thinking that could happen here. I think Mississippi State's a little more dangerous. Even though they're going to be playing at Baton Rouge next week, because of KT1 and Kentucky, although I could be wrong, maybe Kentucky's a real. I just don't think they have the horses to match LSU for a whole game. What are your thoughts on what do you expect to see tonight in LSU Kentucky?
9: I have thought about it a lot, talked about it a lot. I am kind of expecting a similar game flow to Alabama, where they'll either be hanging around, maybe up a little, and then we go into halftime and they just run out of gas. So I don't mean this to disrespect Kenny Meacham. I think he's a great quarterback, but one thing he can't do is escape the pocket. And one thing LSU has proven that they're extremely elite at is getting to the quarterback. And I think we're going to see a lot of sacks. I think Kentucky's going to have a little bit of trouble moving the ball. Not that they won't be able to. Like, I'm not expecting a complete shutdown like A&M. But I think they'll struggle ultimately in late-game situations.
1: Yeah, A&M is unbelievable that they go from spending so much money to get rid of Jimbo Fisher.
9: Ugh.
1: And they bring Elko in, and then they have a good year. And then they're like, oh, we solved the problem. And now they're back to square one. It's just and here's a university with all the money, probably only behind Texas, that hasn't won a national championship. I think it's the 1930s or something. It's just a mess there.
9: I wake up every day grateful I'm not an Aggie fan.
1: Yeah, it was nice. I went to the game, and they were really nice people. The other thing, which is ridiculous, I know they have a nice military guard. Their people were really nice, took pictures with them, but they have no cheerleaders. They don't have cheerleaders, which in the SEC makes – I don't even understand that. What is this like a – is they worry about sexism or I don't know. But this has been going on for a long time, so it's not the modern era in the last few years where we're worried about that kind of stuff. But wait, one other thing I want to ask you is Sam Levitt, his numbers are not great. You know, I know he threw three interceptions in one quarter. I think that was a Louisiana Tech game. But he's only got 8 touchdowns instead of interceptions. I know he's run well, but he's going to be fit. Maybe not tonight, and maybe not against Mississippi State. But when he plays those three games with Alabama, Texas, and Tennessee, he's got to be careful about running, because then I'm worried about him. He's got to transition in these next few games to throwing the ball a lot more, staying in the pocket, because he's going to get clobbered if he tries to run against Alabama and Texas, in my opinion. That's risky. What are your thoughts on him, his performances so far this year? And do you agree with me that he's got to be more selective in running out of the pocket?
9: Sure. I mean, I think he very clearly, it doesn't take a rocket scientist to see this. I think he has a tendency, when his first read isn't there, to take off and run. And I actually think, this may sound weird, but I think his little injury he's been dealing with the last two or so weeks, the hamstring, has helped him in a little way, because he can't really go to that reflex. So he's been a little more patient, made a little bit more throws to his second, third read. I'm liking the progression I'm seeing. Now, I think it would be foolish to say, like, oh, he's fixed and he's better, bring on Bama. But this is going to be a good test, I guess, is my other point. Let's see, because he spoke to the media this week. He said he's going to be 100% today. If he truly is 100% and he has, you know, all of his running capacities, and he still sits back and is patient and makes good throws, makes adult throws, I think that'll be a great sign.
1: I think a lot of LSU fans are going to be watching that other game tonight, not only because it should be a really good game, because you got two of the top teams in the country, but also to see how really how good Alabama is, because if they beat Georgia, I like Georgia in the game because I think everything points to Alabama. So that's why I like Georgia. But, I mean, if Russell looks that good against a good defense like Georgia, I think LSU people are going to be very nervous. You know how it is. LSU always has not had a great history against Alabama, even with DeBoer now as a coach. And so that's going to make people – even though it's in Baton Rouge, we've seen – I've been in person to – multiple LSU-Alabama games where I thought LSU should have won the game. They did. So I think, what are your thoughts on that game tonight, Alabama and Georgia?
9: I'm with you. I like the dogs and the points. As good as Keelan Russell looks, and this is not me being a hater, not me rooting against him, he's not all that tested. And, you know, we're very quick to anoint freshman quarterbacks when they look good through four or five games. And this is the ultimate litmus test. I mean, that Georgia defense is no joke. And Stockton's really, honestly, I don't want to say the most underrated player in the country, but he's on the list. I think Georgia's going to have plenty of time moving the ball. And, you know, against a freshman quarterback in weather, in an environment like that, I lean Georgia big time.
1: Yeah, well, they've got probably the better running game, you know, with Bo Jackson and those guys. So, yeah, I think that Georgia, right, the wetness, it's raining there an hour or so, but I think it's supposed to get better tonight. But it could be wet on the field, obviously. And, yeah, I agree with you. And yeah, right, Gunnar Stockton has been very good so far this year. I think the only question is the quality of the opposition. I know Georgia's schedule gets much more difficult. But Alabama hadn't played anybody that big of a deal either. So, you know what I'm saying? It's like, because Kentucky didn't, as you know, we'll see how LSU does against Kentucky. But neither one of them has really played one of the better teams in the conference so far until tonight. All right, man. So your prediction is LSU double digits, I guess, tonight?
9: You know what? Yeah, I've been struggling with the spread all week, but you know what? I'm making up my mind right now. Yeah, LSU by 13 or 14.
1: I kind of like LSU. I know it's a lot of points, and you know there's that history in Kentucky of LSU, the ball not bouncing well sometimes. But we'll see how it goes, Martin. Thanks again for joining me.
9: Thanks, Mitch. Have a nice day.
1: Yeah, I'm leaning towards LSU minus 8.5. Georgia plus 2.5. And we got some other games. We got Oklahoma and Texas, which is now an SEC game. The Red River, what do they call it? It used to be the shootout, but you're not allowed to use that word anymore. So it's like the Red River Challenge or something ridiculous. But Oklahoma looks like a train wreck. And so I guess Texas, I think, is like a pretty big favorite in that game. Then we got USC playing Penn State. We'll be back right after these messages.
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2: With SRN News, I'm John Scott. The first Atlantic hurricane of the year is no more. ICE was downgraded to a post-tropical cyclone overnight after making landfall Friday evening along the western Florida panhandle. Heavy rainfall and flash flooding risks continue across the region. State officials in both Florida and Alabama, where the storm has moved on to, are urging people to stay off the roads. ICE has started a 40-day enforcement surge in California. The operation, reportedly called Operation Safe California, and has already begun in San Diego. ICE and the Department of Homeland Security, which reported record number of arrests this summer, have not commented on this surge. Unlike past operations that were highly public, this effort was not announced ahead of time. And football icon Mike Ditka has died. Iron Mike was 86. This is SRN News.
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5: All right, we're back here, and we're going to have a couple of segments. Even though we did do the Saints show yesterday, we're going to have a couple of Saints segments. And we've got Matt Parrish coming on later, who covers the Saints on a daily basis with The Advocate. And we also have Ian Cummings right now with the Pro Football Sports Network. Ian, thanks for joining me this morning.
9: Yeah, thanks for having me. Always a pleasure.
5: Yeah, so you look at all the issues. I mean, I don't think anybody expected it to look that bad. But the Saints, I think some of this stuff kind of was you could see coming during the offseason. You bring in Travis Etienne, who had an injury history. You keep Kamara, who kind of at the end of his career, and I thought, you know, maybe they should have parted ways. You draft a guy like Jordan Tyson, who's got an injury history. He still hasn't played, and I hear he's not going to play till probably the second half of the season. And so they can't run the ball, and obviously they're not, you know, I don't think anybody thought they were really talented. They thought we had some pieces there. And for me to say Valet is maybe one of the best players on the team because he doesn't drop the ball is not the best sign of success for the Saints because the running game was key, right, Ian? They had to get better running the ball to help a young quarterback or at least a young NFL quarterback and Tyler Shuck. And they didn't address the pass rush issue in the draft. Instead of drafting Jordan Tyson, there were multiple edge rushers that they could have drafted. They didn't do that. And so I think that's all coming back to haunt them a little bit. And, you know, you could throw in injuries, but that's not fair because everybody has the injuries. So is that kind of the way you see it so far? And what, you mean, for Saints fans, what can they – can you give them any good news? What, how optimistic can you be with the way they've looked so far, and with several players injured and not going to be available for a while?
9: Yeah, there's a lot to unpack from the last game against the Atlanta Falcons. Obviously, giving up over 200 yards and 5 touchdowns on the ground, never a good thing. I think it is a mixture of the talent. It's still at least a year away, right, from this team truly being ready to compete. We talk about competing and competing in the NFC South, of course. Those are two different things, right? The division has only really needed an 8-9 record to win it the last few, but the Saints might still be a little bit farther away than we would expect. I do think the injuries have contributed, for sure. I think you can look at pretty much every position, the RB rotation. I don't know how smart it was. Obviously, the bet on Achane, right, in free agency, he is a talented player, but injuries have been an issue. And I think sticking with Kendre Miller and Alvin Kamara, you know, Kamara obviously getting past his prime. Miller has had some volatility. He had 2 fumbles in a row now this season. So obviously maybe deepening that roster unit, but also just wide receiver. Like you said, Tyson is gone. I think not having Christian Miller, their second-round pick from Georgia, has been equally big because they got manhandled on the interior defensive line against Atlanta. Atlanta was dominating in the trenches, and that was kind of what happened is Atlanta got that big play from Bijan to get the lead early on. I think there is some blame to lay on the scheme and the aggressiveness or the lack thereof early on in the game. There were a couple third downs on that first drive after the TD where I think they should have gone for the sticks and they didn't go for it. And then you get the Falcons with the ball back. They go up 14-0. And then from that point on, the Falcons can play ball control and they just dominated. And then you saw some frustration kick in later on too. So I think it's a mix. I think the injuries have played a hand. I think the talent is still a year away. But I also think there are some ways that maybe Kellen Moore can help out a little bit more with the schematics. And you got to think about Tyler Shuck. He has been very inconsistent throwing over the middle of the field. I think that limitation really hindered the Saints' ability to come back in this one as well. So it's a overlapping web of issues. I think there's ways to solve it. I think there is some young talent. I think Vele, the player you mentioned, is one of the brightest spots. He's been such a gem for them, and I think he has helped insulate that weapons core, but there's more work to do.
5: I mean, that's amazing that Sean Payton traded him, and, you know, we have a guy on from New Orleans. Corey's on with me, Roland. who's from New Orleans, but now he works in Denver, telling me that, you know, Peyton thought that there were five better wide receivers on the Broncos roster, and that's why he was expendable, which again shows me Sean Payton is not like, I'm the only one of the few guys who thinks he's overrated, and that was a bad decision because that dude does not drop the ball. He is unbelievable how good he is. And like I said, he might be one of the best players on the team. But also, you know, you got to think about clock management. You got to think about using timeouts. The play calling has been suspect at times. You know, when they had chances in games and what was it, the Raiders game, for example, some of the play calling has not been great. And, you know, Kubiak was the with the Saints as a coordinator, and he's doing a pretty good job. But look, the Raiders played the Chiefs to the end of the game. And I'm just saying it's kind of hindsight to say that. But the decision-making, even managing, it's not all Kellen Moore, because I think some of the personnel decisions have not been great, and that's hurt them as well. Like bringing Travis Etienne and keeping Kamara, for example. You know, some of the draft choices they've made. You think about Davenport, he just retired, and they could have, Lamar Jackson was available in that draft, for example. And then, you know, they're going to, you know, the Minnesota's going to run Jones, right? They're going to, he's not at the level of, you know, Jamar Gibbs, for example, or Bijan Robinson, but you know they're going to try to run the ball against the Saints. I think the Saints need to focus more on ball control. What are your thoughts on that? Maybe trying to be a little more conservative on offense, maybe more short passes to try to keep the ball and run clock. What are your thoughts on that?
9: Yeah, I think it's a good insight. And ultimately, I think it is a situational thing, right? Like early on against the Falcons, when they needed to keep that game script close to neutral, I thought that's a situation where they could have been more aggressive, right? Because they didn't go for the sticks on third down to give the ball back. But then later in the game, I thought there were some plays, second and long, third down, where they were going way too far past the sticks, right? I think a lot of the plays that they were going for Shuck were outside the hashes, isolating to the boundaries, right, against off-man coverage. And again, like, hey, if you want to do those half-field reads all day, like, he can place it in a good spot for the receiver, but I think it's a relatively low percentage, especially if you're completely avoiding the middle of the field entirely. So I think they got to try and activate the middle of the field more. I do think if Shuck is up to the task, this Vikings defense with Brian Flores is very blitz heavy. They love those mug looks with their linebackers. There is a chance that the middle of the field will be open, but do I trust Shuck to exploit that consistently? Right now, I'd say the answer is no, right? I think, has he stepped up so far? Yes and no. Early on in the season, those comebacks were great, but so far, the consistency as an anticipator has been lacking a little bit. So I think you're absolutely right. Ball control is the name of the game. And the fact of the matter is the Vikings are going to make the Saints play their game either way. The Vikings play and win ugly. They don't have an explosive offense. They just have a ferocious defense. They're going to make Shuck uncomfortable, and they're going to try and control this one and keep it low scoring. But the Saints can play into that if they can utilize the middle of the field. So that's going to be the kicker for sure.
5: They haven't done great against tight ends recently. Obviously, Brock Bowers, and even with the Falcons, and you got T.J. Hockenstaff, whatever his name. He was a solid. He had a big game, I think, last week for the Vikings. So you know you're going to see that. And I think on the other side, I think they got to use Juwan Johnson more. He is one of those guys also that's great, better when the ball is not as well thrown. He makes these great catches. I think they're going to use him more. You know, tight ends have become a more relevant and impactful in the NFL these days, and especially when you don't run the ball that well. So I'm seeing that. But and then at the end of the game, you know, leaving the starters in, Olave gets hurt. I don't know. I think he's questionable for the game tomorrow. Was not a great decision either. But then one other thing, Ian, I want you to comment on. The schedule is more difficult than we thought now, because we're thinking Cleveland, the Giants, these are not very good. They're both leading their division now. And you're going to be on the road against the Giants next week. And then Cleveland, obviously, here. But Cleveland's 3-1. The Giants are 3-1.
9: Yeah, the schedule. I remember we were talking about it preseason. We were thinking there were some susceptible teams for the Saints to exploit and potentially beat. And now, yes, you mentioned it. I mean, I think the Giants and the Browns being 3-1 is a little bit of a mirage for both teams. I do think they'll start to regress to the mean. But the Vikings have looked really good. And again, that defense is truly elite. The Steelers, for as many flaws as they have, they're really good in the trenches. They have a really good defense. They can make the Saints uncomfortable as well. And then you got the Panthers, the Bears, the Bengals. Again, like all of these teams, none of these are gimmies, right? So it's going to be a tough stretch. I think, you know, we've been circling around it, orbiting around it. I do think the key for the Saints is trying to recapture that ball control, that balance on the offensive side. But one thing that I've said for a long time is that running the ball on demand, right? Like, you're always going to have kind of a 60-40 pass-run split, more or less. But running the ball on demand, that's a right that you earn. And the Saints, I don't think they've earned it consistently enough by controlling game scripts from the start. The Falcons really punched them in the mouth with that. So I really think that's going to be key. The Vikings, this will be one of the biggest tests that they have. And I think it'll level set moving forward. I do think against the Giants, Steelers, Browns, the Saints will have a better shot in those games. But it's really put up or shut up time, because you're already in danger of falling down way too many games in this division. It's go time for sure.
5: And the other thing is, we only got like 30 seconds, is I'm wondering if that if you bet the under, you're feeling a little bit better these days. But we'll see how it goes. Ian, always a pleasure. I really appreciate your time. Thanks for joining me this morning.
9: Yes, sir. Thank you for having me.
5: I think the total was before the season was 7.5, maybe. And I think LSU was like 8.5. So I'm thinking LSU is going to go over. I think the Saints are going to go under. So if you have the Saints at 7.5 under, you got to be feeling, I mean, you know, there's a long way to go, right? Because they've only played, what, 4 games. But the Vikings are going to be very, although, you know, I think the spread's lower too, because the Vikings are 4-0. They're really not as, I don't think they're a 4-0 team. So I think that record's a little deceiving. All right, Hunter Dawkins is next on the docket. We'll talk to him right after these messages.
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4: Final segment of hour number one with my buddy Hunter Dawkins with the Gazebo Gazette on the Gulf Coast of Mississippi. Hunter, thanks for joining me this morning.
5: I appreciate it, Mitch. It's kind of cool weather here now that the storms have passed through.
4: How'd you do last night? I guess you weren't in the cone, I guess. So I guess
5: no, it was a little bit east of me, but it was right on the Mississippi Alabama line that they got some damage. So
4: yeah, we'll see how that the assessment of that. We just had on game day they had Jim Cantore on. I actually watched last night when I got home from the Gleason event. And those guys from the Weather Channel cracking me up. They're wearing, like, helmets. And they're like, oh, my God, I can barely stand up. I'm holding on to the rail. I'm like, what are you doing out there? Like, you have to be – you could be inside and, like, open – you know, look through the window or something. But
5: that's right.
4: Yeah. I mean, Stephanie was doing that, Abrams, and, of course, Mr. Cantore. Hey, so we got – you know, tonight will be interesting because you can watch the LSU-Kentucky game – LSU ain't a favorite. And then, of course, some LSU fans are going to go back and forth because they want to see if Alabama's a real deal playing Georgia tonight. Let's start with that game. I'm picking Georgia only because it's, you know, because Kirby Smart never does well against Alabama. Everything points to Alabama. So I'm going the other direction. So I'm going with Georgia. And he just came on game day. So that probably jinxes him as well. What do you see in Georgia, Alabama tonight?
5: You know, I'm obviously the opposite of you, Mitch. I feel like from me seeing Alabama play last week against Mississippi State. Now, I know Mississippi State had a lot of wrongly, you know, thought of injuries with Kamario Taylor and Fluff Bothwell. As you know, there's been some indication that they don't, the coaches do not release injury reports. Like it says on the NFL, it's availability, which, you know, I was a little bit confused with the language. But that being said, though, with the lack of performance from either one of those guys, Alabama steamrolled Mississippi State. And Keylon Russell and as well the running game and the defensive unit, especially led by Mississippi boy London Simmons, those guys are really stout, and I think it's going to be a lot closer than what most people think, at least most of the pundits, you know, have thought of Georgia in the past. And I don't see anything from Georgia which is going to be indicative that they can come out here, especially the way they played against Vanderbilt. There's just nobody showing me anything. Now, I'm not saying they're not going to win the game, obviously, because Kirby Smart has good history of that rivalry, but I just don't see it. I think it's Bama all the way.
4: Well, Gunnar Stockton's looked pretty good for Joy. I think neither team has really played a great opponent because, of course, Kamario Taylor was not 100%. And is he going to be ready for L? I know they have a week off, and next week LSU will face Mississippi State home at an 11 o'clock game, unfortunately for me, the time of the game. But is he going to be ready to go with 2 weeks rest at full strength, 100% against LSU next Saturday?
5: Well, that's what the telltale sign from everybody here in the Mississippi media is wondering, you know, is Kamario Taylor. And, of course, it's my belief that even if he's 70%, he'll play against LSU. The problem with that is the performance of what scheme they're going to run against LSU, because, you know, it's obviously a different scheme with a zone read offense, you know, if you have a running game. There's no if Fluff Bothwell is the more interesting person to be focused on, because if he is not able to run the ball, that's going to create a one-dimensional phase, and LSU's defense will be able to tick-tock on all over across Mississippi State offense. And Mississippi State defense is very vanilla. Let's just say that, Mitch.
4: Yeah, they didn't look great against Alabama, obviously. LSU Kentucky 8.5 is a point spread. I'm thinking the experts who make these lines are thinking, well, we saw this sort of a game a few weeks ago with Alabama and Kentucky, and it was close at halftime, and then Alabama just pulled away. And I could see a similar, you know, if you think Alabama and LSU are somewhat similar from a talent perspective, you know they're going to have more talent than Kentucky, obviously. And so I think that's where that 8.5 spread comes in. Although, you know, Levitt's had 8 touchdowns and 7 interceptions. He has not been great throwing the ball. He's been better running, which he better be careful down the road. But I think he can get away with that tonight. Well, so what do you expect to see for LSU-Kentucky tonight?
5: Well, Mitch, just as you know, this is a potential trap game. At least that's what's been called among the LSU media, especially up in Baton Rouge, that say this all the time. This is a trap game. And you know the history of this game, Mitch.
4: Yeah.
5: You remember that 3 overtime loss in Lexington years ago. I know it's not the same team. I know it's not the same, but there's a good history there in Lexington. Is very familiar with that history, and yeah. You know, there's no real. It's almost a no win game for Kiffin on this one. You'll either look good or you look bad, and unless you just blow them out, there's really nothing else that could happen that's positive for this for LSU.
4: Well, I mean, I do right. There is some history against LSU in this rivalry, but it just seems like. You know, I'm just following the Alabama game. I could be wrong. Kentucky's playing pretty good football this year.
5: That's right.
4: They've only lost one game, and, you know, they have probably exceeded expectations with a new coach. And, you know, but we know realistically they don't have the talent of, like, Alabama's and LSU's. And I don't know how much of a trap game. I don't know why the LSU's media is saying that now, because I think Mississippi State, from their performance against Alabama, is kind of diminished as a lesser of a threat to LSU, even if Kamario Taylor's almost 100% with that defense. So I'm thinking that the game before the Alabama game would be the trap game, or you know, when they get into that gauntlet of Alabama, Texas, and Tennessee. So we'll see how that goes. So you think you feel pretty good LSU wins comfortably then tonight?
5: You know, I think that they play the way that they have been playing against last week, at least especially, too, the way they played in last week's game, but also, too, if you just – outside of the Ole Miss game, if you just play the way that Kiffin set up his schemes, you should be okay. But like I said, the history of that game, Mitch, and I know you know the history very well of that game in Lexington a few years ago. It was, and of course, you know, like I said, your Baton Rouge media, they've all called it a trap game.
4: Yeah.
5: We'll just see what happens.
4: I guess they're trying to help get LSU, make sure they focus. So, anyway, good stuff. How's the newspaper going? Everything good with that?
5: It's going well, my friend. It's about to be, you know, after Halloween season, it's just going to be Christmas season. Everybody's doing their advertising and all the casinos and all, everything. It's good weather. It's a great time down to be here in New Orleans on the coast.
4: All right. Sounds good, Hunter. Thanks again for joining me this morning.
5: Take care.
4: All right, good stuff there. Yeah, I mean, I don't know why the LSU media is saying that. We'll ask, because we got Gordy Rush is coming on at the top of the hour, and then we got Chris Blair as a voice of the Tigers, and Hunt Palmer Going to wrap up the show. In between that, we got Matt Paris to talk about the Saints in Minnesota again as well. But I just don't know. I was really hoping Mississippi State would play, even win or play a close game against Alabama. And they were really never much in the game. I know Kamari Tell wasn't 100%. He missed a few passes. But that defense couldn't stop Alabama. And I don't see how they're going to stop LSU's offense as well. So that's why I don't think it's that big of a threat. Although it could be an exciting game to watch. And LSU is always a little bit – they're not as good generally at 11 o'clock than they are at night for whatever reason, that mystique of Death Valley Tiger Stadium at night. We'll be back with hour number two live here talking LSU football for our 12th season. Breakfast with the Bayou Bengals right after these messages.
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3: News this hour from Town Hall. I'm John Scott. Isaias, now a post-tropical cyclone after making landfall near Destin Friday night, is a Category 2 hurricane. All storm surge and tropical storm warnings have been discontinued. Isaias is expected to dissipate on Sunday, but the extent of damage has yet to be determined. Escambia County Sheriff Chip Simmons.
4: Even when the sun comes up, even the winds die down, if you could just give us a couple more hours again to assess these roadways and to make sure that that it's safe for people to traverse.
3: Over 800,000 people without power in Florida, Alabama, Georgia, and Mississippi. There's still a risk of tornadoes throughout the region. Well, now that Isaias has moved on, Florida Attorney General James Uthmeyer has a word of warning for anyone who might try to scam storm victims.
5: While citizens are vulnerable and in need of fuel, groceries, other preparatory materials, if somebody's gouging on price, again, please go to myfloridalegal.com. Let us know, and we'll go shut it down quickly.
3: Once again, Isaias has been downgraded now to a post-tropical cyclone. Tempers flared during a U.S. Senate debate. It happened in Grand Rapids, Michigan. Correspondent Laura Winters.
6: A fiery debate between Republican Mike Rogers and Democrat Abdul El-Sayed. Rogers calling El-Sayed a con man for describing himself as a doctor despite not having a medical license. And on the topic of campaign funds, Rogers saying this.
7: So that means you're bought off by George Soros' family. That means that you're bought off by Hamas, Hezbollah, Al-Qaeda. 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
5: Chuck Schumer.
7: Matter of fact, you had to sneak by the trash cans in the back of the building to beg for that money.
6: Laura Winters reporting.
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3: President Trump touting the installation of a 13-foot Christopher Columbus statue on the White House grounds.
9: Trump hosted an event Friday celebrating the Monday holiday, which is also known as Indigenous Peoples Day. Trump said he resurrected Christopher Columbus, adding he's back to where he should be. He also praised Italian Americans, highlighting members of the community like Supreme Court Justice Samuel Alito, Hollywood icon Sylvester Stallone, and baseball legend the late Joe DiMaggio. I'm Wendy Swanson.
3: The two candidates for California governor disagree on a lot of issues, but they're both against the billionaire tax. Republican Steve Hilton and Democrat Xavier Becerra both urging voters to say no to Proposition 40. If passed, it would levy a one-time 5% tax on the assets of Californians worth at least $1 billion. Hilton says California has a spending problem, not a revenue problem. News and analysis at townhall.com. Could public safety concerns reshape Minnesota's Senate race? Conservatives say recent violence may give Republicans an opening.
10: Shootings in Twin Cities suburbs have raised concerns among residents and law enforcement. Against that backdrop, Republican Senate candidate Michelle Tafoya is criticizing Democrat Peggy Flanagan's approach to public safety and her ties to Minnesota's Somali community. Conservatives also cite an alleged ISIS-inspired plot targeting the Mall of America. While the incidents involve individuals, not an entire community, some are asking, could public safety become a deciding issue for Minnesota voters? Bob Agnew reporting.
3: Country music star Ella Langley canceling her Dandelion Tour concert in Tulsa yesterday. A BOK Center spokesperson says a bomb threat was made. One police official said they believe the threat was not credible or active. Langley posting on Instagram. She apologized. That show was a sellout. More on these stories at townhall.com.

0: 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And now, let's go live to Anamkara Irish Pub and Eatery in Covington with your host, WGSO radio personality, Mitch Gibbs.
1: All right, hour number two live here, talking LSU and Kentucky, Alabama, Georgia, a little, of course, Saints football as well. We got Gordy Rush with us now in Lexington, Kentucky. Gordy, thanks for joining me this morning.
2: No, Mitch, great to be on with you.
1: Now, that's a great town. You know, you think about Keeneland Racetrack there and the University of Kentucky, Rupp Arena, all the great history there. But anyway, LSU football, and we've been talking about the point spread, Gordy, about I guess they kind of feel like it could be similar to the Alabama-Kentucky game where it was close and then Alabama kind of pulled away because you think about LSU and Alabama comparable from a talent perspective. What do you expect to see this evening in the LSU-Kentucky game?
2: Well, I think first thing we're watching the weather, and I think it's been good news here overnight, is the storm, to me, has come through, and it's had less of certainly less of an impact. It's going to have less of an impact on Alabama, Georgia than we first thought. Most of what's been impacted, looking at TV this morning, is going to be, I think Georgia Southern's playing James Madison on that right sector where there's some hurricanes and some winds as this storm broke up when it hit.
1: Yeah,
2: I think it's important. Most of the rain, the forecast here, it looks like it's going to be leading up to 7 o'clock, which is the eastern time zone. At that point, it's 14%. And so I think that as long as the wind, it's not windy when the game's going on, and then raining during the game, I think hurts LSU a little bit. If it's the opposite, if it's a wet field and not raining, I think it favors LSU a little bit because they throw the ball more than Kentucky. And it's hard to react as a defensive back on those conditions. So I think we're watching the weather. I think that's the first storyline. When you look at this LSU football team, I think the question is Sam Lovett. They continue to get him settled into what they want him to do and how, partly because of the hamstring and partly because of the ineffectiveness, they made him a pocket quarterback in the second half of Texas A&M. And then in the half that he played against McNeese, and he looked like a different quarterback. He was distributing the ball. LSU was rolling offensively. They're now third, I believe, in college football. They're tops in the SEC in terms of total yardage. And if they get rolling like that tonight against an okay but opportunistic, Kentucky defense that's really in the outside the top 100 in a lot of big categories, this should be a good night for LSU if they come in and do what they're supposed to do. And probably the biggest thing, don't turn the ball over. Kentucky has been very opportunistic in their wins over A&M and South Carolina. They were +2, and I think that was the storyline in those games.
1: The hamstring might have been a blessing in disguise, right, for Lovett, because he had a tendency to like to run, and we don't want him running, especially when you get down to those three games later in the season, and we'll see how good Alabama is against Georgia tonight. But you agree with that? That kind of the coach have kind of pushed him in that direction, that has made him maybe a better quarterback, is more of a pocket passer.
2: I think that's a question we don't know. How much of it was because of need, and how much of it is that what they wanted him to do? Against Ole Miss before the hamstring was an injury, he was just taken off after plays, didn't give plays a chance to develop and was taken off running. So I think that's some of it. I think that it's really important for him to continue on this path. It'd be nice if the hamstring's good enough for him to make some plays, especially in the scramble drill and, one or two runs where he's got to keep you honest. Otherwise, I expect to see more of Landon Clark when they get down in red zone packages to just make the defense account for the quarterback in the run game. And they've done that the last couple weeks.
1: Wait, I want to ask you a non-field question, because I asked one of my other guests about this proposal. The SEC wants to basically limit transferring within intra-conference. That you would have to sit out a year. I kind of like the idea. One of my other guests didn't like the idea because he thinks that wouldn't be a level playing field, because it would deter up some players from going to SEC teams. And then I said, well, if everybody did, all the Power Four conferences did it, then it would be fair. But what are your thoughts on that? Because I think it's going to pass with the SEC. What are your thoughts on that?
2: Yeah, I'm not in favor of it. I'm not in favor of it for the reason you put out. I mean, all of a sudden, you know, SEC is going to lose all these kids. They're going to go to other conferences. I think it needs to be put in place for all the Power Four schools for the SEC to pass it. You know, I mean, it's just like,
1: yeah.
2: I mean, I get the SEC's trying to self-govern themselves. They went to 9 schedules, you know, 9 college games or the 9 conference games this season. You know, without the college football playoff expanding. Well, I think everybody believes it's going to expand to 16 or 22 or something, 24 rather, 16 or 24 next year. However, they shot themselves in the foot this year because it's still a 12, and there's no guarantee you're going to get 4 or 5 teams in with everybody beating on each other. I think the SEC, there's no reason to be a pioneer here. If everybody else is going to go to this, then I would do it.
1: I don't like expanding. I think it should be 8. I mean, you've had some bad first round games. I know it's a small sample, but I mean, talking about 16, I know the Big Ten's pushing for more. It just kind of dilutes the regular. I don't like it at all. What are your thoughts?
2: Yeah, well, no, I mean, as a fan, I appreciate your view on it, what have you. I mean, you know, unfortunately, they're running the business right now. LSU's scheduled to lose $26 million, and the only way that you're going to grow this thing, unless you come up with revenue models, what have you, is through TV, and TV wants more games.
1: Yeah, I don't think I'm so old school. I don't think the players should be – I don't like NIL, so I'm kind of – the floodgates have already been open, so it's – but I agree. I understand what you're saying. I just don't think you've had very good first-round games, and I think you even dilute the playoffs even more if you do that. But I guess that's the direction we're going. What are your thoughts on – I want to ask you, because I think some of the LSU fans will be watching the Alabama-Georgia game just, you know, because it's going to be a really good game, and also because they have to play Alabama down the road. What are your thoughts on that game tonight?
2: Yeah, I'm interested to see. Georgia really hasn't played a very difficult schedule to date, and they on paper have been – you know, both on film and on paper, been I think the best team in the SEC, even better so than Texas. And I know they've had some better wins. UT beat Ohio State earlier this season. Fascinating matchup, and I think we'll see. This Alabama team now with Russell at quarterback, who's been absolutely dynamic, and you know, has Kirby Smart defend him. So I think this is the first time. Both schools really have a step up in competition. I'll tell you, there are no great teams anymore in college football. Alabama's no longer 3 deep like they were when Nick Saban was there. Those backups are now, you know, playing in places like Kentucky. Kentucky has the backup quarterback from Notre Dame, the backup running back from Texas, the backup running back from Oklahoma. You know, you keep going down the road, and all of a sudden those are pretty good teams. And so, that being said, home field advantage, I think, plays a big role. If you made me pick here, I'd pick Alabama to beat Georgia in Tuscaloosa.
1: Yeah, that made me a little bit more nervous about LSU-Alabama because, you know, the history, I know that doesn't mean that much. But even with DeBoer there, LSU has struggled a little bit with Alabama as well. If they, I like Georgia because everything points to Alabama. But, no, I was laughing. I like what you just said about the 3 deep thing with Saban because when they're doing that documentary on ESPN, they're talking about the process. The process is recruiting depth. That's the process, basically, what I would say with Saban. But anyway, your expectations tonight, you think LSU can probably pull away in the second half? Is that the way you see the game tonight?
2: Yeah, I think, you know, it's a tough spot, don't get me wrong. And you know, Vegas is Vegas for a reason. And 8.5 surprised me, or 9 or whatever it is now. It opened at 10.
1: Yeah.
2: It is a big number. I think the LSU roster is better roster. And, you know, the hardline statistics, you know, LSU's number one or, you know, number top 5 in total offense and total defense. As long as LSU doesn't come in here and beat themselves, and I think and Leavitt just calms down and plays. South Carolina gave that game away. They were up 17-0 and coughed up the football, driving in to go 20 or 24-0, and coughed up the football again and gave Kentucky a chance to tie it and go to overtime.
1: Yeah.
2: And Texas A&M dominated the first half through 2 interceptions. I mean, this Kentucky team is well coached. They're playing with a new spirit.
1: We'll see how it goes.
2: What they do, I think it really fits what LSU does well. They want to run the football, and LSU can bring up their numbers and attack, and they don't have a dynamic passing game. And on the flip side of the football, defensively, they don't bring a lot of pressures. They're fundamentally sound, and their defensive line is probably the weakness of that defense. And so I look for LSU to establish, get that running game going, and play action pass off of it.
1: Well, good stuff, Gordy. Always a pleasure. We'll be back with more of the show live right after these messages.
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1: All right, we're back here live for another segment, and then we got three more segments to go until we get to 11 a.m. and wrapping up the show. Chris Blair, the voice of the Tigers, with us now. Chris, thanks for joining me this morning.
11: No problem, man. Coming to you from a cloudy and cool and rainy Lexington.
1: Yeah, I was just telling Gordy that I love that tent. I was there at Keeneland for the Breeders' Cup. I don't think I'm doing it this year, but they were there a few years ago. And, of course, you got Rupp Arena and all the history with UK basketball there. But anyway, we're talking football now. What are your thoughts on, the spread 8.5? I've been kind of thinking that the Vegas guys feel the same, that it's sort of like the Alabama-Kentucky game where it could be close, but then LSU pulls away in the second half. I guess weather will be a factor. What is the weather going to be like tonight? Is it going to kind of clear out, or are we going to have a wet field? What are you hearing about weather conditions for the game this evening?
11: Yeah, right now, this morning on the local news, they're really kind of calling for these rain bursts, and it's kind of hard for them right now to pinpoint, the windows in which they will be arriving. So, we're hoping that, if it's going to be wind and rain, okay, we can play football on that. We're just trying to avoid the lightning, obviously, for any type of delays.
1: Yeah.
11: You know, it's even watching multiple news sources here in Lexington. Having grown up here, I know the guys to trust for the weather, and yeah. They're all like, "Hey, man, it's going to be fast moving and changing very quickly." So, again, we're hoping maybe the rougher stuff will come after, say, 11 o'clock here, but it's all at the mercy of how fast the storm front moves.
1: Yeah, it was flying. When I got home last night from the Gleason event, it was like 20 miles an hour, which is pretty fast. If you looked at the radar, but anyway, yeah, that's just part of – and LSU's used to that. Look at the Clemson game, right? You had a long delay for that one as well. We don't think about that stuff in October. We're like, we're finally moving to – you know, we're going to have to start saying November is the nicest month for southeastern – in south central Louisiana, I guess. But I want to ask you off the field because we've been talking about the SEC's pushing this maybe rule to not allow or to make players sit out 1 year if they transfer within the SEC. And my guess, it basically said they're okay with it as long as every all Power Four conferences follow the same rule. I like the rule because I'm just tired of this movement. I don't like all the money being spent. What are your thoughts on that? Are you kind of agree that you would only be for it if all four Power Four conferences follow the same rule?
11: Yeah, I mean, again, I think it weakens the actual talent pool, which doesn't seem to make a lot of sense. You know, again, just reading the initial reports, my initial thoughts were, do they really believe that these players are going to love the SEC so much and the competition and the exposure that that'll be a barrier for them leaving the SEC? And, again, I don't know if that's their reasoning behind it, but I find that reasoning to fall extremely flat. This is a profession now, and players are going to go where they get the best opportunity, again, for exposure, for development, but ultimately also to put in their bank accounts. So, again, to me, it looks like if you're not going to allow the SEC to transfer within the conference, all you're going to do is run your best talent out of here if the bidding wars come into effect. Now, I also am waiting to see if the Big Ten, the Big 12, and the ACC even consider this. Frankly, I don't think they will. So, you know, Coach Kiffin made his thoughts on it known on the radio show on Thursday night, and he certainly believes that it would basically water down the talent that the SEC's been able to, you know, develop and maintain and, for the most part, keep intact since all of this started. So I don't think Coach is interested in that either. And frankly, I'd be surprised if any coach that publicly would be willing to say they think it's a good idea.
1: I think you're thinking the way I was, that the SEC thinks we're the SEC, so it's not going to affect players want to play in the SEC. But realistically, with the economics involved, that kind of changed the equation a little bit. But I'm just not thrilled with all this. You know, we don't talk about student-athletes anymore. I know ESPN never talk. I mean, I just don't like – and Chris, honestly, I love watching college football. I think the quality's great. But I get a lot of people tell me every day, because they know what I do, that they're, like, disgusted with the amount of money and the more liberal free agency than they have in the NFL. And so a lot of people are very unhappy with these new rules, I guess. But there's really – it's not going to go in the other direction. But I think we need to have some structure and more sanity in the way this is governed. Wouldn't you agree with that?
11: Oh, yeah, 100%. I think that's ultimately where we're going to get. I don't know how long it's going to take to get there. But but at the end of the day, this is a professional sport. Now, some people use the term semi-professional. Okay, if it's professionals in the name, it's a professional sport. So eventually we will get there. Until then, unfortunately, Mitch, I think we're going to continue to have these stories where they're trying to come up with something new that they think will work, and that'll be popular or unpopular.
1: Yeah.
11: But to me, we're just kicking the can down the road to what eventually is going to be here. And I agree with you wholeheartedly. Once this thing started 5-6 years ago, there's no going back. The best thing now is to find a solution moving forward that creates some stability, because, hey, don't think for 1 minute people haven't noticed that some of the college football viewership on some of the big games so far this year have not been quite as big as maybe they have in the past. Now, I don't know if that's a direct correlation, but I do know that when those people who make these big decisions see that television audience starts to dip down, they start to move quick.
1: The Sam Levitt, you know, his numbers have not been great throwing the ball. He's run well, but maybe the hamstring thing was a good thing in the sense that it got him to be more a pocket passer. Maybe they pushed him in that direction. And I don't know if that's going to be an issue necessarily tonight or against Mississippi State, but when they play those three games against better defenses, you know, you don't want him to run too much. Is that a good thing? You think that he's progressing? Where do you see him? Because he's going to obviously have to be at his best when they play those three straight games against Alabama, Texas, and Tennessee. What are your thoughts on that?
11: Yeah, I mean, again, we're told this week he is 100%. You know, last week, I don't know that that term was used. Obviously, against McNeese, you kind of wondered how much would you leave him. I always kind of felt like, however, that he would play some in the beginning of the game because you really don't want to leave a guy who can play out for a week just for rest. I mean, you want to get in there, get some game reps. And I thought Sam played well outside of the one errant throw. And, again, that's, you can live with that with the production he's got. But to your point, when you're playing somebody like a very confident Kentucky team that leads the SEC in takeaways and turnover margin, you know, you got to be very judicious with the football. So today is the day. And, again, the weather, if it impacts the game, is going to be disappointing for me because today one of the things I was going to look for is in those situations now where against Texas A&M he was injured, had that hamstring injury, and literally didn't leave the pocket. And we saw him drop footballs in buckets and really was accurate with the football. Last week the question was, is he 100% and they just don't want to rush him into running or open him up to an unneeded hit? And he pretty much stayed in the pocket and also delivered the football very well. When they got down in the red zone, you remember Landon Clark checked in as quarterback, took the snap, and had a run into the end zone. You know, was that by design because of that injury? We don't know. So today I think we will know because if the weather holds the way we think it will, it's going to be wet. There's going to be some running involved. And how much will our quarterback be involved in that? Yeah. I think we'll find out today how close to 100% Sam Leavitt is.
1: Sounds good. Hey, Chris, have a good game, and hopefully you stay dry. Thanks again for joining me this morning.
11: You got it. Anytime. Have a great one. Let's go Tigers.
1: Yeah, there you go. Go Tigers. And it'll be interesting, with the weather like that. We'll find out more later in the day how the weather's going to be there tonight. But that thing is – I thought it was flying, so I thought it was going to be out of there by this evening. But it sounds like Chris is saying that they're supposed to have rain. But that's north of probably where the Alabama Georgia game is going to be in Tuscaloosa. But anyway, we're going to take another break. We got a couple more segments to go. Matt Parris back with the Advocate. We're going to talk Saints Vikings again. One more segment. They're going to wrap it up with Hunt Palmer from LASports.net to talk about LSU Kentucky Alabama Georgia. We forgot there's also Oregon. UCLA is undefeated. They haven't been undefeated in a while, and they're in the top 25. So that's always a good story for UCLA. We think of them more basketball. But we'll be back with more of the show live right after these messages.
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13: With SRN News, I'm John Scott. Florida Governor Ron DeSantis out with an update on conditions after ISIS made landfall as a Category 2 hurricane on Friday. The storm roared ashore near Destin with winds topping out at 110 miles per hour, bringing with it several feet of storm surge. Tens of thousands without power. The governor said there were no confirmed deaths when asked about one report that one person had been killed by a falling tree. Texas has banned cell phones in schools. Governor Greg Abbott now promising to put limits on computers in the classrooms also. He spoke in Dallas at the national summit of the conservative parental rights group Moms for Liberty. The football world mourning the passing of Mike Ditka. He died at the age of 86. He coached the Chicago Bears when they won Super Bowl 20. This is SRN News.
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1: All right, we're back. A couple more segments to go. We're going to move back to the Saints and Vikings game tomorrow at noon at the Superdome with Matt Parrish from The Advocate. Matt, thanks for joining me this morning.
22: Hey, no problem.
1: Good having you on, of course. And disappointing performance, of course, with the Falcons game on Monday night, short week. Vikings 4-0, point spread low, only 2.5. A lot of people think, you know, the Vikings are not going undefeated. So I've had some of my guests pick the Saints to win the game. I don't know how optimistic you can be, you know, after that performance, but every game's different. What are your thoughts? Well, let me ask you this first. What is the injury report? Because I know Olave left at the very end of the game. What is his status for the game tomorrow afternoon?
22: Yeah, he's good to go. He was limited on Thursday with a foot injury. He was stepped on. It's a separate injury from the game, apparently. But Kellen Moore and Chris Olave insist he's good to go. He doesn't have an injury designation on the report, and so he'll play Sunday.
1: All right, so I did listen to the press conference after the game Monday night, and there wasn't a lot of answers, it seemed like. I mean, everybody's asking, of course, Kellen Moore about, you know, again, not getting off to a fast start, you know, the inability to stop the run, the Saints' struggles with running the ball. Do you expect any significant changes, whether it's the Saints trying to run the ball, maybe different play calling, maybe more short passes, and what changes or adjustments to stop the run for tomorrow? What are you hearing about that?
22: Yeah, in terms of they tried in practice like to get off to faster starts by tweaking the practice schedule a little bit to where they're going more into team drills earlier, and emphasizing that a little bit. In terms of whether they run the ball more, I'm not sure. I mean, the problem is, I mean, I think Kellen Moore abandons it pretty quickly, even when like the game is still kind of close. So, I mean, it's just a philosophy of, does he want to stick with it? But they have been so bad running the ball. I kind of understand how he gets off it pretty fast. But we'll see. I mean, Alvin Kamara is questionable with a back injury. We'll see if he plays. We'll see. He was limited in practice twice this week and then practice Wednesday. In terms of the run defense, I mean, they're getting Carl Granderson back this week. That'll help just to have another body on the defensive line. I mean, I think the interior of the defensive line really needs to kind of start playing better. I mean, you know, they talked a lot about how it was not so much effort-based, but assignment and technique, like guys were in the wrong gaps, those sorts of things. And so, you know, just a better understanding of where they need to be and what technique they need to use to get there, I think will help. But, I mean, you know, it's one thing to say it and another thing to do it.
1: Yeah, the a little different challenge this Sunday than Monday, because they're facing much better defense, but not nearly as good of an offense. You know, with Jones, he'll probably be carrying the load at running back for the Vikings, who's a good running back. He's not probably at the level of Jamar Gibbs or Bijan Robinson. But what do they? So Kendre Miller is probably going to be the guy who's going to get the ball the most, I would think, from what you're telling me. And so where is the Vikings' strength, you think, on defense? Are they really good against the run? Are they more of like a blitz-oriented defense? What do you expect to see from the Vikings defensively tomorrow afternoon?
22: It's blitz, blitz, blitz, and then some. I mean, they blitz 67% of the time. It's by far the most in the NFL. The next team is Washington, and they're at 44%. And the guy, the defensive coordinator in Washington, is a Brian Flores disciple, who is the defensive coordinator in Minnesota. So he's really kind of revolutionized or kind of stretched what people thought possible in terms of how often you blitz, because the dangers in doing that, obviously, are you're putting less guys in coverage. Mm-hmm. But, you know, they're just relentless, and it's going to force Tyler Shuck to be make a lot of quick decisions, and I really think it's going to be on Chuck in the line to communicate properly and identify who's blitzing from where, or where are you hot. It's going to be like, you know, Kellen Moore said that the Saints were unprepared on Monday. I actually really think this is a game that comes down to the coaching staff of, you know, do they identify what Minnesota is doing? Can they make adjustments? How prepared are they for what they're about to face? I think that's a central question in this game.
1: Yeah, if you really are not afraid of their running the ball, then you can go after the quarterback. So I can see that. I haven't heard anybody really say, my peers, whether it's you guys in print or the electronic journalists, that this is not a very good football team. I mean, we're talking about, well, they need, you know, they didn't play well against Monday for whatever reason. They need to work on a lot of things. Are we concerned that this is just not a bad football team? Or do we think that, you know, there's because right now I feel that they're not a very good football team, and I don't know what exactly they can do, Matt, to get better, even though it's relatively early in the season. What are your thoughts on that?
22: Yeah, it's still early. I mean, it definitely has potential to fall off the rails. I mean, if the same type of problems keep – like, what was so discouraging about Monday's loss to the Saints is that the same type of problems happened over and over and over. And, you know, I know the players have a part to do with it, but at some point you would expect your coaches to try and put the players in a better position to make adjustments and those sorts of things. And so I do think it has potential to fall off the rails and go really south. But I don't – am I there just yet? No, like, I think this team is still, like, has some talent. I mean, Chris Olave is having a great season. I think Tyler Shuck, even though they're 1-3, has played pretty well, all things considered. On defense, I think they really need Caden Ellis back. Like, they don't, from on defense, is they don't really have any, like, high-level players outside of Chase Young and Caden Ellis. I think Kool-Aid McKinstry, you know, they would like him to be that, but he just hasn't been necessarily so far. And so, you know, you just really need, like, you know, how good are their best players, and then what is the fall off after their best players? Like, hey, that's the thing that I think is a little bit murkier now than maybe coming into the season. And if the talent isn't as good as maybe people thought, then that's not going to carry them as far either.
1: Well, that you just jogged my memory, because I was talking yesterday about that, watching that Rams preseason game, and people say, oh, preseason doesn't mean anything, but I watched that game, and you know, as you know, they didn't play their starters just about the whole preseason, and they got destroyed in that Rams game, and that made me really nervous that if they have any injury issues and they have to go to the backups, they're in trouble. And I think that's what we're seeing now, right? That Rams game was like almost like a foreshadowing of what we may be expecting during the regular season, because they have had injury issues with starters, and you're seeing that the quality is not very good. There's not really much depth, and I think everybody kind of agreed with that going into the season. They were somewhat thin in a lot of positions. Is that kind of the way you see it?
22: Yeah, I mean, I think you're really seeing that right at left tackle. Kelvin Banks is out for the majority of the season, with he's recovering from ankle surgery. And Awesome Richards, I think he did really well in the Ravens game when Banks went down, and you know, he held up fine. But the last two games, when he's actually had to play a full game, it's been a bit of a disaster. I would say some, you know, it's the depth, and then I just think some guys are underperforming, you know, relative to their status. Like, yeah, I think right tackle has been kind of a disappointment with Taliese Fuaga, given that he was a first-round pick in 2024. You know, I think you would expect him to play a little bit better at this stage of his career. And then, you know, their interior defensive linemen, like Devon Godshaw is only, like, you know, he's on the field for run-stuffing downs. Nathan Shepard, like, I feel like they miss Brian Brzee. Vernon Broughton has been okay, but, like, and then the depth behind them, I don't know. I mean, Christian Boyd and John Ridgeway, like, are okay defensive tackles, but, you know, they're known for run stuffing, and, you know, Bijan Robinson did what he did, so yeah. I don't know. There are a few spots definitely that are question marks.
1: And the pass rush has not been – was actually pretty decent, I thought, especially in the Baltimore game, and has not been good. I mean, you had an immobile almost quarterback in Kirk Cousins, and they didn't do much. And then, obviously, well, with the way the Falcons ran the ball, it wasn't even really an issue. But I think that's a concern as well. But anyway, Matt, good stuff. Always a pleasure. Thanks for joining me this morning.
22: Appreciate it. Thank you.
1: All right, good stuff. We're going to wrap it up with Hunt Palmer. Yeah, the pass rush has been not good. I thought it was good in the Baltimore game and some in the Detroit game, at least in the second half. It's not been good since then, and they didn't address it, the edge rusher issue, in the offseason, whether in free agency or in the draft. And I said they should have and drafted. There was, you know, whether you liked my guy, Reuben Bain Jr. from Miami, or there were other edge rushers with a lot of talent that went in the first round, they didn't address it. They drafted Jordan Tyson. Everybody says, oh, God, this guy's ceiling is off the charts, yet he still hasn't even played a game yet, will not play probably until the second half of the season. I didn't think he was the right guy to pick. Anyway, all right, we're going to wrap it up with Hunt Palmer, back to LSU and Kentucky right after these messages.
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2: All right, final segment of the show. Before we get to Hunt Palmer, I want to thank Glenn Gilbo with Tiger Rag. Martin Black covers LSU. Ian Cummings, Pro Football Sports Network. Hunter Dawkins with the Gazebo Gazette. Gordy Rush with LSU. Chris Blair, the voice of the LSU Tigers. Matt Paris with The Advocate. And we got with LA Sports Net, Hunt Palmer. Now, Hunt, thanks for joining me this morning.
3: Absolutely, yes. Mitch, how are you?
2: Good, good. It was good to see you at the A&M game a couple of weeks ago. Kentucky, LSU. I just talked to Chris Blair. He says it could be wet out there. They got, I think they're talking about bursts of rain from the storm moving north. If it is a wet field or if it's raining, what team do you think that would favor tonight?
3: I think that would favor Kentucky. The reason why, I realize that everybody immediately goes to the ground game in the rain, but my thing is you introduce chance with slipping and fumbles, and I just think that neutralizes talent advantage at times because cornerbacks falling down on a deep ball or a quarterback just cold dropping the ball or a wide receiver dropping an easy third down. Like, those are things that can happen in the rain to either team. So whether you're good or not doesn't matter as much. So when I see a weather game like this, it to me neutralizes the talent advantage. And I think LSU is better than Kentucky. So I think the rain would favor them.
2: Yeah, I do too. I think they are the clearly more talented team. And the spread was 8.5. And I think that's probably because they're thinking it could be comparable to the Alabama-Kentucky game where it was close. And then in the second half, Alabama pulled away, and it'll be interesting that Alabama and Georgia will be pretty much playing at the same time as well. Their weather might not be as bad because they're a little bit further south. What are your thoughts on that game? Is there anything we can learn? I guess LSU fans are going to be a little bit nervous if Alabama beats Georgia because they don't play Georgia in the regular season, and they got to play Alabama, even though it's in Baton Rouge, and we know the history. LSU's not won too many games at Alabama, so give me your impression, what impact that might have with LSU, and who do you like in the Alabama-Georgia game?
3: That Alabama's had Kirby Smart's number in the regular season, but I still think Georgia is perhaps the best team in the country. I think they'll win the game tonight. Wouldn't stun me to see Alabama win. I think Keelan Russell is excellent. I think he's only going to get better, and that's a guy that's going to be a handful for LSU here in a few weeks. But I would take Georgia in that game. I think they're complete. I think Gunnar Stockton's playing awesome. They've been explosive on offense. They haven't played anybody, but I think they're very, very good. Alabama is too. These are two teams that should challenge for the SEC championship, should be playoff teams, and will be a threat to win a national championship, I think. Should be a great game tonight.
2: Yeah, I think Keelan Russell is. It's amazing Alabama was like, didn't have any quarterbacks, and suddenly the last 2 years they've had very good quarterbacks. One quarterback got drafted early in the draft, and now this year this Keelan Rutt, and I agree with you, I think he's only getting better. But I do think also that Georgia might be the best team. Again, it's just because they haven't played anybody, but they've looked so good. Gunnar Stockton has been really one of the better quarterbacks in college football. If the weather is, if it's wet, but it's not terrible out there, what do you expect LSU? I assume that they're going to try to put Leavitt in the pocket as much as possible if they have to throw the ball. But although I don't think it's a big threat if he runs, although Kentucky's been really good, right, with turnovers, one of the better teams in the country. Could it be close enough, you think, to come down to turnovers? Who wins this game tonight?
3: I think turnovers are Kentucky's path to winning. I think Kentucky has played one good football team this year, and they got three turnovers in the first half against Alabama and stuck in it, and they didn't get any turnovers in the second half, and they lost it 32-0, because I don't think Kentucky's that good. But if they get turnovers, they can beat anybody. I don't think A&M's good at all. I don't think South Carolina's good at all. It's progress for Will Stein's program to go on the road and win SEC games at Kentucky. Mark Stoops only won two SEC road games in his last 2 years there, and Will Stein's already got two this year. But I think LSU is better than Kentucky. I think LSU's on a more comparable to Alabama than they are Kentucky. But if you turn the ball over, which Leavitt has done, yeah, absolutely Kentucky can win the game.
2: Yeah, he's got 8 touchdowns, 7 interceptions. What do you think LSU is going to do in terms – do you think they're going to try to run the – if regardless of – we know it's going to be wet one way or the other, but what do you expect LSU to do offensively? You think they're going to be balanced? You think they're going to try to run the ball more? Because I think Kentucky's very vulnerable, I'm understanding. They're defensively, they're not very good, but they're good at getting turnovers. So what do you expect to see from LSU offensively?
3: It's hard to know without knowing exactly how Sam Leavitt feels. He told us on Tuesday he's going to be 100%. I guess that remains to be seen. I think they'd like to, unless you would like to marry the Sam Leavitt from the last 2 weeks in the pocket with the first 3 weeks on the perimeter. So be patient, play from the pocket, be accurate, throw it a 72% clip like he has the last 2 weeks. And then if you need to run, not if you can, but if you need to run, take off and make plays with your feet. I think that's what they would like to do. And certainly, Kiffin and Charlie Weiss always want to get the run game going, and Dylan Jones has done a really nice job. So I think LSU will try to be balanced. The weather will dictate some of that. If it's blowing 35 miles an hour, you're not going to be taking a bunch of deep shots and stretching the defense that way. It's just you can't be accurate throwing in that kind of wind and those rain bands. So I think the weather will dictate some. They'll have to figure some things out. But they're talented enough to hurt Kentucky's defense. Kentucky's defense is not very good.
2: Yeah, we're thinking about next week's game, which is an 11 o'clock game against Kamario Taylor. And I don't know what you get out of the game last week. If you think Alabama is just better than you thought, or because Kamario Taylor was limited because he was wearing the boot, he won 100%. I guess he's going to be healthier against LSU. Is that game more or less dangerous, do you think, based upon what we saw with Mississippi State against Alabama, or you think it's irrelevant because LSU's going to face a different Kamario Taylor next week?
3: Yeah, apparently it's a turf toe deal with Kamario Taylor, so I don't know how he'll be feeling when they get to Baton Rouge. He's obviously an incredibly exciting player. He throws a great deep ball. He's a stud, and everyone wants to talk about him, and that's great. The other side of the ball is Mississippi State's issue. They've been atrocious on defense under Jeff Levy, and this is the third year. They're still really bad defensively. Alabama just did whatever they wanted. I know that they got an early pick six in the game and two quick turnovers, but they still rolled up over 40 offensive points, and that's in Starkville with a juiced-up crowd. I think LSU will score a lot of points, and I think it'll be tough for Kamario Taylor to equal that against a really good defense from LSU.
2: Yeah, I think so, too. I think we get down to those three-game stretch with Texas, Alabama, and Tennessee. What would you like to see LSU do well with these few games before those three games?
3: Got to stay healthy. That's obvious, but it's important for this team. Hopefully, Whit Weeks and Tredez Green can heal up. Tredez is way closer to doing that than Whit. And Tredez was out of the knee brace and moving around a little bit. And Whit Weeks is on a rolling scooter with his surgically repaired leg and a big wrap brace thing. So Witt's a long ways away, but Tredez is not, and hopefully you can get him back. They just need to continue to be balanced and not turn the ball over. The defense has been very good, save one half and one drive against Chambliss, which is understandable. He's really, really good, but they've been great against mediocre teams like A&M and like Clemson, and I think that's what they're going to see tonight offensively is a pretty mediocre Kentucky team. And then just handle your business against a bad Mississippi State defense and a bad Auburn offense. And if you get to the bye week 7-1, you just got to find a way to split Texas and Alabama, go to Knoxville and play another bad offense, try to win that, and you can be a playoff team. It's easier said than done, but as far as SEC schedules goes, I mean, LSU's is pretty manageable. This month is about as manageable as it gets.
2: Yeah, so good stuff. Hey, Hunt, always a pleasure. Thanks again for joining me this morning.
3: Yep, happy to. Have a good weekend.
2: You too. Good stuff then from Hunt Palmer. Wish everybody well on the Gulf Coast with the storm, especially in Florida and Alabama, and moving up north as well to, like, even Kentucky, northern Alabama, and supposedly on the East Coast as well, in, like, South Carolina. But anyway, again, Glenn Gilbo, Martin Black, Ian Cummings, Hunter Dawkins, Gordy Rush, Chris Blair, Matt Paris. Of course, we wrapped up on Hunt Palmer. Patty, thanks as well. And we're going to wrap up the show. We'll be back Friday at Premier Nissan from 12 to 2 to recap the Saints and the Vikings game, which is tomorrow at noon in the Superdome. And then, of course, look ahead to the Saints on the road in the Meadowlands against the Giants. And then we'll be back at Ankara next Saturday to recap, obviously, LSU-Kentucky, and look forward to that early start, 11 a.m. start with LSU against Kamario Taylor, KT1, and the Mississippi State Bulldogs. And so we'll see how that goes. LSU-Kentucky, 8.5-point favorite, wet track tonight. And, of course, Georgia, Alabama. I'm taking Georgia because every other indication looks like Alabama's going to win the game. And, of course, Kirby Smart's bad record against Alabama. So, everybody have a great weekend. It's supposed to be nice this week. A lot of stuff to do today and tomorrow. And we will talk to you next Friday and Saturday.
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5: News this hour from Town Hall. I'm John Scott. The first Atlantic hurricane of the year is no more. Isis was downgraded to a post-tropical cyclone overnight after making landfall Friday evening along the western Florida panhandle. In St. Augustine, where streets are flooded, this man shocked to see people on the roads.
6: That's crazy.
5: Heavy rainfall and flash flooding risks continue across the region. State officials in both Florida and Alabama, where the storm moved on to, are urging people to stay off the roads. President Trump says gas prices will start coming down soon. He made the comments while referencing the war in Iran during remarks at a Columbus Day event he hosted at the White House.
7: That's going to be over very soon. The prices are going to come tumbling down.
5: The president predicts gas prices will soon be back down to the levels he saw in Iowa just before the start of the war.
7: But I always look at the tag on top, and I saw $1.95, and then I saw $1.85 a gallon. We'll be down to those levels soon.
5: The United States is sanctioning the International Criminal Court.
8: The State Department is accusing the global court of unjustly pursuing war crime cases against Israel, American service members, and the Trump administration. Secretary of State Marco Rubio announced the sanctions. The announcement coincided with former ICC Judge Navi Pillay receiving a Nobel Peace Prize for her contributions to international law. Pillay was recently the lead on a United Nations report that claims Israel committed genocide in Gaza. Bernie Bennett reporting.
5: It's unclear if the execution of Nadal Hassan by firing squad will be live streamed. On Thursday, Secretary of War Pete Hegseth says the execution will be public. On Friday, President Trump told reporters that it hasn't been determined yet if Hassan's execution will be live streamed. More on these stories from townhall.com.
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5: The Port of Los Angeles is announcing a historic September. Executive Director Gene Soroka says it was the best month in the port's history in terms of cargo volume. It was also the most cargo volume ever processed by any port in the Western Hemisphere. 1,042,000 containers moved across the docks. That beats the previous record by 23,000. The holidays right around the corner. Now, if you get an ugly sweater under the tree, blame AI.
6: More than a third of holiday shoppers say they will use artificial intelligence to find items on their gift lists. That's more than double what it was just last year. The YouGov survey also found that shoppers are leaning into AI to make sure they get the lowest prices and best deals. About half of the Gen Zers and millennials who took part in the survey expect that they'll be shopping on Black Friday or Cyber Monday. I'm Rory O'Neill.
5: News and analysis at townhall.com. A Michigan Senate candidate ends an interview early.
10: Democrat Abdul El-Sayed had walked away when asked why he had not issued a statement on the third anniversary of the October 7th attacks. Pressed separately on the death of Iran's supreme leader, El-Sayed called the question a dog and pony show and said it was not relevant to Michigan voters. El-Sayed is running against Republican Mike Rogers on the state's open Senate seat. Willie Nelson, Washington.
5: A powerful 7.7 magnitude earthquake struck Panama Friday. The quake struck shortly after noon on Friday, was centered about 100 miles southeast of Panama City, followed by several strong aftershocks. It was first reported to be of 8.0. magnitude. NBC News says there were buildings that were damaged by this quake. President Jose Raul Melito said some roads had completely collapsed, but there were no reports of any fatalities. More on these stories at townhall.com.

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2: 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Don, we got a busy show today. We got Billy Nungester that's going to be calling us later on today and talk about festivals and gumbo and all kinds of fun stuff.
3: Was somebody playing putt-putt in here?
2: Could be.
3: Look at his little tiny pencil.
2: Oh, yeah.
3: It's a little tiny pencil like they give you when you play putt-putt.
2: Yeah, you know that from Jack Clegg, who's here on Fridays from 4 to 6.
3: He plays putt-putt in here.
2: He's a golfer.
3: Okay,
2: he brings his little golf pencils with him.
3: Okay. Hey, it's at least we have a writing utensil.
2: That's right.
3: Typically,
2: there you go.
3: Typically, we have nothing to write on.
2: Well, there you go. Well, so. You got a pencil. Do you have anything to write
3: I'm
2: on?
3: I'm just going to write on the board.
2: Yeah, there you go.
3: Everybody else does. You can give us a call at 504-556-9696. As Patty said, it is going to be a busy show. So when I walked in, Patty handed me to take a look at Frank Brightson's book, Color of Flavor. I have to say it is a beautiful book.
2: It is a beautiful book.
3: I mean,
2: it's one you
3: really
2: want to leave out in
3: your
2: house.
3: That's a coffee table book, mm-hmm. for sure. It's the pictures are beautiful. And you know what I really liked about it? They're very approachable recipes that you would cook.
2: They are.
3: Not crazy, you know, sous vide this and sous vide that. Who the hell does that?
2: I don't know.
3: Same guy that's got the little tiny pencil.
2: But, you know, I did notice I guess it was in the foreword part of it where he said that it's important to follow the recipe when you make these recipes because things are in order for a reason.
3: Well, you know what else? And after all these years of cooking, I've made it a point to do this now. I used to never read the recipe. I used to read the ingredients, buy everything,
2: mm-hmm.
3: and then I'd have a tendency of halfway through the recipe say, oh my God, I wasn't supposed to do that.
2: Yeah.
3: So
2: yeah.
3: I've made it a point now to read it at least two or three times from start to finish,
2: mm-hmm.
3: because if not, I'm going to screw something up.
2: Yes.
3: Because I think I know better.
2: Yeah.
3: Well, typically I do.
2: Typically you do.
3: But sometimes I don't.
2: Yeah.
3: And it's like, oh, that's why that happened.
2: Yeah.
3: I missed step two,
2: mm-hmm.
3: and I went right from one to four.
2: Yeah. That's what he said. Everything happens for a reason, and to be sure and follow the order.
3: Is that your email opened on this screen?
2: On this one,
3: good
2: yes.
3: God. Do you
2: I'm
3: delete
2: a busy girl.
3: Apparently.
2: I'm a busy girl.
3: It's got some, look at these people. It's got some weird emails, too. I can't even tell you on the air. But anyway, really, really good book, Color of Flavor. Are we going to have Frank on the show?
2: We are, November 7th.
3: Good. All right, good. I can't wait to can't wait to talk to him. You know, I tried to get into Brightson's going 2 weeks out, and I can't.
2: Really?
3: It's booked. She said, I'm so sorry.
2: Mm-hmm.
3: So we're booked.
2: Oh,
3: so would you like to come at 6? I said, no.
2: No,
3: I don't
2: need
3: it at 6.
2: Mm-mm.
3: I said, Patty does that with her family. I don't go. I don't do that.
2: Too early. When it's just Bob and I, we go 7:30, 8 o'clock.
3: Oh, I go 8:30.
2: Mm-hmm.
3: You have to have cocktails first.
2: Yeah.
3: So last night we went to dinner with friends for the anniversary. We went to Ristorante Filippo. It is just so good.
2: Place.
3: It is so good. And he still has the crab claws. In the Bordelaise, oh
2: mm-hmm.
3: my God, they were so good.
2: Were they?
3: Oh, they were delicious. All that garlic and that butter, they were just so good. And Shannon and I split the veal parm, and we literally took enough home for an entire meal. So three people could have eaten what we ate.
2: Mm-hmm.
3: And then one of our guests got the eggplant parm. He should like rename it Mount Vesuvius or something because it looked like a mountain range. I said, it sat down. I turned to Jennifer and I said, what the hell is that? She said, that's eggplant parm. I said, my God, I said, did he fry the whole eggplant?
2: Yeah, really.
3: I mean, and then Kenny got the filet, which he said was delicious. And the food there is just always really, really good.
2: Now, that's the little place that is kind of behind the Galleria.
3: Yes,
2: is that right?
3: It is.
2: Okay.
3: It's on West Napoleon
2: mm-hmm.
3: Avenue. So when you get off headed toward Ochsner on Causeway, you would go left at that first light
2: yes.
3: where you would turn to go toward the Galleria.
2: Yeah.
3: And then you go all the way, you hit the a dead stop. You take a right and a right, and you're there.
2: And you're there. Yeah, it's kind of in its own little block.
3: He's got plenty of parking, and it's really. If you go, share. That's all I'm going to tell you, because it's a lot of food. Then for lunch yesterday, I was really craving a salad, and Shannon said, "Let's go to the New Zia," which is really a pretty place. The New Zia.
2: They're in Clearview.
3: Ridiculous amount of food. I mean, we sat at the bar, and I got the rotisserie chicken salad. Patty, I could have made four salads off this thing. It was crazy. It's like,
2: I love the spinach salad with the pepper jelly vinaigrette. I love that.
3: Well, Shannon got a half a panini, and so for lunch you can do a half a panini. It comes with a side salad and a side. I think it was $15. The side salad was big enough for a meal. It's like, I gotta go talk to somebody. You gotta cut that. This is ridiculous. I mean, really. I mean, what happens is you just throw it away.
2: Yeah.
3: Because you can't take a salad. Somebody, would you like to take it home? What would I do with a salad?
2: Yeah.
3: Take a salad home? You know, no, I don't want to take a salad home. But it was really. You know what else I really liked? They tossed my salad.
2: Oh, really? I like that.
3: I do.
2: The dressing's everywhere. Yeah.
3: You can't get. It's falling off the plate. It's all over the place. You need a big bowl and to. You know, I do that a lot when I prep. If I'm doing a salad, I will put all the dressing on the bottom of the bowl, onions, whatever else, on the bottom of the bowl. I take the washed greens and I pile that on top and put it in the fridge. Then when it's time to serve, I just toss it. And it's one less thing to put together. And it keeps like that.
2: That's a good idea.
3: Yeah, you always, you know, something to save. Save time and save space.
2: That's right.
3: It's all about that. And read the recipes.
2: Read the recipes.
3: So you ate somewhere. You were going somewhere last Saturday, and I forgot where you were going.
2: Oh, we went to Casa Verde.
3: Yeah, you said that was good.
2: The
3: pictures
2: new place
3: look good.
2: On Tulane Avenue, the 1800 block of Tulane Avenue. And it was good. It was very good. We all got something different. I got the taco salad, and only ate half of it. It was delicious. Bob got, it was a soap. S-O-P-E-Fs, a beef sopas. It came on a little corn cake-like, and it was beef in the taco seasoning with cheese and some other things on top of it. He said it was delicious.
3: Huh. How many people?
2: There were six of us, yeah. And
3: we went early because
2: They wanted to go early, so we went at 6 o'clock. When we got there, there weren't too many people there.
3: Because nobody
2: eats at 6
3: o'clock.
2: By the time we left, there was a few other people there. It's in a strange location. It's in the 1800 block of Tulane. There's nothing much
3: around
2: it. So if you're going there, that's where you're
3: going.
2: It's a destination restaurant.
3: Yeah, yeah.
2: It is absolutely beautiful inside.
3: Really? Was it expensive? Was it?
2: It was
3: media. Well, everything. Everything's expensive.
2: Yeah.
3: I think
2: my taco salad was $16.
3: What? I paid $17 for the salad. That's what it cost.
2: And Bob's Verde thing, the Sopas thing, was I think that was $16, $17.
3: That's about right.
2: They don't give you nacho chips and salsa. You have to order that, and you have to pay for it. And I thought that was a little expensive. It was $12 for nachos and guacamole. And then they give you, they have a trio that was $15 where you get a little bit of everything, salsa, cheese, and.
3: I think that's okay.
2: Yeah, I do too. I mean, we ordered it.
3: Because
2: I
3: think the primary reason that you would serve chips and salsa is in hopes that you ordered margaritas.
2: Right.
3: I think that's the ploy.
2: And one of the girls at our table did order a margarita, and it was beautiful. It was in a pretty glass.
3: Was it good?
2: She said it was delicious. Oh, it had a slice of watermelon on it.
3: Oh, nice.
2: I tell you what was really good. Bob and I got a glass of sangria, and I was a little disappointed.
3: I love a good sangria.
2: Well, I was a little disappointed when it came to me because it didn't have any fruit in it. Usually
3: it's
2: got all
3: the fruit in it, yeah.
2: But the wine was delicious. Taste of the wine was
3: really good sangria.
2: I made it once
3: 100 years ago, and it was really, really good. Yeah. And I said I'm never doing this again.
2: It was delicious. It was a little expensive. It was $15 for a glass. But, you know, that's
3: You're talking to somebody that goes to the Chandelier Bar for a cocktail every Sunday, so trust me.
2: Yeah, but the sangria was delicious. I loved it.
3: You should have brought some.
2: I almost would have because I liked it. I drank it pretty fast. It was pretty good.
3: So you got to take Uber. That way you can drink more than one.
2: Yeah, that's right. And we're going to take a break now. 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

0: And we're back. You're listening to Chew on This on WGSO. Patty D and Don Clement. Hey, Don.
1: Which is brought to you by the Plant Gallery. It is the Plant Gallery's time of year. I was talking to them just last night, and they are so excited because they're about to start blinging out all these hotels with these gorgeous Christmas decorations.
0: And he's doing
1: the Roosevelt.
0: They're doing it early this year.
1: Yeah, they're doing it early this year, about a week or so early. They typically don't do it before Thanksgiving. They're going to do it, I think right before Thanksgiving. Yeah, so everything's up.
0: Because people take pictures with Christmas cards.
1: Yes.
0: I think that is so thoughtful of them to do that.
1: Yes. And, you know, you can bling out your own house, starting with a Christmas tree. 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We say it every week. 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
0: Light it up.
1: Light it up.
0: You can see it from space.
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0: And it takes all the work out of it. They bring it to you. All you got to do is hang ornaments on it.
1: No. All that has to happen is Shannon has to hang on.
0: Yeah. There you go. So what you up to this week? Where are y'all going tonight?
1: Not going anywhere tonight. We are going to my mother and father. I got up at 7 o'clock in the morning, and I made mashed sweet potatoes. I made gravy. I prepped the pork roast.
0: Ooh.
1: My mother-in-law, I hope she doesn't listen. It's the only thing she can cook. She sometimes overcooks it. That's a whole nother story. But I don't know if you've ever done this. You take either a pork loin or a pork tenderloin, and it's so easy. I'm embarrassed to tell Frank Brightson how to do this, but I will anyway. And you just cover it in Creole mustard, and you lay the bacon out on a cookie sheet, you know, what's the word? Not horizontal, vertically.
0: Vertically.
1: Slightly overlapping each other, right? Mm-hmm. So they're all connected like
0: on
1: a sheet.
0: On top of the roast.
1: Then you put the roast down, and you just fold it over.
0: Oh, you wrap it around.
1: Mm-hmm. Then I put it in saran wrap and wrap it like a Tootsie Roll so it gets tight, tight, tight, tight, tight. Then you just put it on a rack and you bake it. And oh, my God, it comes out so good. And then you take those drippings and you add them to the gravy that you made.
0: Mm-hmm.
1: And I'm telling you, I went to Dornax. They're so nice. I'm looking at the pork loins and the guy says, what's wrong? I said, well, it's a little shrimpy, little tenderloin. You don't have a pork roast? You know, a whole loin?
0: Yeah.
1: I have one in the back. Would you like me to go cut you one? I said, please.
0: Mm-hmm.
1: 2 minutes later, and I'm not kidding you, he comes out with a 4.5-pound roast. Get this, $17.79.
0: Wait, for a four?
1: 4.5-pound, perfectly trimmed roast. Between that, the sweet potatoes, and the heart of Gouverne, I think it cost me $40, and I'm going to feed like six people probably twice.
0: Mm-hmm.
1: And it's hands off.
0: Yeah.
1: The sweet potatoes are made, put in the oven. The most important thing you do is take its temperature.
0: Yeah.
1: That's it. Heart of Gouverne, I'll steam those. I'll add a little.
0: That's green beans, right?
1: Yeah. A little olive oil, a
0: fancy.
1: Little garlic powder, salt, pepper.
0: Mm-hmm.
1: And I love
0: it. Do you do fresh green beans or frozen?
1: No, they're fresh.
0: Mm-hmm.
1: Shannon hates them. I love them. I could eat them just like that.
0: Mm-hmm.
1: Your dog eats them, doesn't he?
0: Kinda.
1: Nah, I don't like it.
0: If I put a little Parmesan cheese on it.
1: Oh, that's real good for dogs.
0: Yeah.
1: Dogs are known to be lactose intolerant, aren't they?
0: No, he likes, I just put a little.
1: Well, you would know if he was lactose intolerant.
0: Yes, I would.
1: No,
0: he seems to be fine.
1: Thank God.
0: Mm-hmm.
1: Small animal would be terrible. You'd have to paint the whole house.
0: Yeah, because he's a big dog.
1: You had to paint the house. You're looking for a reason to paint.
0: Yeah, that's right. I was.
1: That'd be a good reason to paint. Yeah, so we'll do that. And my mother's texting me, is there anything I can get? That's the whole story. So Zoe's going to an engagement party in Baton Rouge. So we were going to watch the baby. I said, well, let's just bring the baby to my mother in Baton Rouge.
0: Yeah.
1: And then we can go visit my mother. Mm-hmm. And they'll get to spend, you know, 4 or 5 hours with the baby, which is not normal for them. And, you know, by themselves, you know. So all I told my mother was, if you want dessert, you better get it.
0: Yeah.
1: I don't do dessert. I buy dessert.
0: Mm-hmm.
1: I don't cook dessert.
0: Yeah.
1: Too many rules.
0: Yeah.
1: Talk about do everything step by step.
0: Talk about everything in order. Absolutely.
1: Because if you miss one thing, it's like,
0: doesn't
1: work.
0: Mm-hmm.
1: So.
0: Well, Thursday night, I went to the Louisiana Cooking Chefs to watch 2026.
1: Oh, at the Greenwood.
0: And Let me tell you, Don, it was a fabulous event. When it comes around next year, you need to go. And all of y'all who are listening, you need to go buy a ticket and go. It was absolutely
1: fabulous. I can't believe it was sit down like that.
0: Sit down, wine pairing with every course.
1: So do people buy tickets to this?
0: Yes. Yes.
1: It was crowded?
0: Tickets were $150.
1: It was crowded?
0: It was crowded, yeah.
1: It's a pretty room.
0: It's a beautiful room. And the way it worked was each chef cooked, each of the chefs to watch had one course. And it was there was a wine pairing with each course, and it was delicious. The first course was grilled leeks in a Romesco sauce.
1: I actually like leeks. I love grilled leeks.
0: They were delicious. Mm-hmm. It was delicious.
1: I'll eat an onion any kind of way.
0: Yeah, it was really good. I like them grilled.
1: They're very good like that, yeah.
0: And then they did a baked oyster that was good. It had, I can't remember
1: what. You didn't eat the oyster.
0: It did. It was cooked.
1: Oh, okay.
0: So I did eat it. The main course came from the chef from Mr. Mao, and it was a Gulf fish with a chili crab sauce.
1: Interesting.
0: Bob thought it was his favorite.
1: Mm-hmm.
0: The next course was a chicken with chanticleer mushrooms.
1: Probably not what you just said on the
0: How
1: air.
0: How do you say that?
1: I don't know. Chanterelle?
0: Chanterelle.
1: Yeah, that was close.
0: With gnocchi.
1: That was really close.
0: Yeah, that was my favorite. Bob liked the fish. I liked that the best. And the dessert was an old-fashioned rye whiskey cake made from Martha Gilroy.
1: You had me at old-fashioned rye whiskey.
0: Yeah. And each one had a wine pairing, and with the dessert was a pear cognac. That everything was fabulous.
1: Did you get an Uber there?
0: No, I drove home.
1: So you didn't drink? Well, you had a little sip.
0: I took a little sip of each one. And, you know, it's the first time I've ever done anything like that with fancy food and a wine pairing, and
1: it's good, isn't it?
0: It really does make a difference.
1: Absolutely.
0: Like me and the lady that was sitting next to me, we talked about one of the white wines they gave you was kind of sweet if you drank it at first, and then when you drank it with the fish, it had a whole different taste to it.
1: There, I'm glad you brought that up, because there are so many people who say, I don't drink. Well, you don't have to drink in order to drink wine. That's
0: right.
1: A different thing.
0: Mm-hmm.
1: And, you know, when you think about it in European cultures, I mean, children are drinking wine.
0: Yeah.
1: You know, they're kids. They're 6 and 7. Because it changes the way the food tastes.
0: It does. It does.
1: It does. And it elevates the food. It elevates both of them.
0: It does. It elevated both of them.
1: It elevates
0: Absolutely.
1: Both of them.
0: Absolutely.
1: You know? So there is something to be said. You know, people say, oh, you don't have to drink white with fish. Drink what you want. You, of course, drink whatever you
0: Absolutely.
1: Like. I agree with that. But if you stick to the, you just like you said, you had a wine with the fish, and it probably balanced it, because you said those were chili. Was it a little spice?
0: A little chili crotch.
1: Was it a little spice?
0: Yeah. Yes, yes, yes.
1: So it balances each other off. And yeah, and you know what I don't like, though? When you go to a restaurant and you want to do a wine pairing, and you look at the price, and it's like, you know, $125. You're gonna have to a real special occasion.
0: Yeah.
1: I like when they're more reasonably priced. You know, like, because if it was a $40 pairing, no, I'm not drinking $200 bottles of wine.
0: Right. And you don't drink but one little glass with each course. Now, this was five courses. We had five glasses of wine.
1: Did they have an open bar? Cash bar? No bar.
0: No bar.
1: You did see Danielle, you said.
0: I did see Danielle, and she said to tell you hello.
1: She's a sweet, sweet person.
0: They did a beautiful job. The place was gorgeous.
1: Let me tell you, when we booked that wedding, we were one of the first events.
0: I know, she said that.
1: We booked a wedding before the place was even finished. I kind of rolled rolled the dice on that one. But
0: you did good.
1: We won. They pulled it out.
0: And we'll be back after this.
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6: With SRN News, I'm John Scott. Florida Governor Ron DeSantis is out with an update on conditions after Isaias made landfall as a Category 2 hurricane on Friday. The storm roared ashore near Destin, with winds topping out at 110 miles per hour, bringing with it several feet of storm surge. Tens of thousands are without power now. The governor said that there were no confirmed deaths. Texas has banned cell phones in schools. Governor Greg Abbott now promising to have limits on computers in the classroom. Also, he spoke in Dallas at the national summit of the conservative parental rights group Moms for Liberty. The football world mourning the passing of Mike Ditka. He has died at the age of 86. Ditka coached the Chicago Bears when they won Super Bowl 20. This is SRN News.
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0: Let's sing.
1: How appropriate. I will play for Gumbo. National Gumbo Day is Tuesday. Did you know that?
2: Nope.
1: Are you making gumbo this week? I might make some tomorrow.
2: Nope.
1: No?
2: You got to make the roux, and it's just, you know what? I will go to Mr. B's and have a bowl of gumbo.
1: I
2: love that. I love that gumbo. What don't you like about it?
1: I like either seafood or sausage and chicken. I don't like seafood with sausage in it.
2: They put sausage in their seafood gumbo. And you'd hate mine.
1: Yeah, I don't like one or the other. Shannon's the same way, isn't she?
2: You know, I'm not worried about all that. I'm the one that cooks it, so she can pick out the sausage.
1: Yeah.
2: Take the sausage out. Yeah. But I like both.
1: And it's a little dark for me.
2: Oh, that's the perfect color. Yeah. That is the color.
1: It's a little dark for me. My gumbo, I just use okra. I make a roux, and I just use okra and
2: shrimp.
1: The Trinity and shrimp. And sometimes I throw some gumbo crabs in it.
2: Mm-hmm.
1: They're kind of a pain to eat, but I do like them.
2: My grandmother used to make, on my father's side, talk about somebody who couldn't cook, which is weird because she was 300 pounds. I don't know what she was eating. But she was a saint. Her gumbo was like water.
1: No, mine's a little thicker than that.
2: I mean, I remember full of okra, thin, and shrimp. Thin.
1: No.
2: It's weird.
1: Mine's not thin.
2: The only thing that I think thick, I don't think she made a roux at all. I think the only thing that thickened it was the okra, the slime from the okra. Isn't that a beautiful feeling?
1: Mm-hmm.
2: Slimy gumbo. But you can give us a call if you have a specific preference to your gumbo. We are at 556-9696. I can't wait for soup weather, though.
1: It's coming up. It was a little chilly this morning.
2: I actually opened the window this morning. I was up at 7 o'clock cooking,
1: mm-hmm.
2: and I opened the window. I was like, my God, it's 67 degrees outside.
1: It was really a nice hurricane breeze.
2: Yeah, it was nice. it was very nice. So, mm-hmm. Yes, I'm ready to be able to open my window and turn my air condition off.
1: Yes, me too.
2: Sick of running the air condition. Tired of it.
1: Yeah, me too.
2: Tired of hearing it.
1: I love opening. Are you
2: like me? Every time you use something, you're waiting for it to break.
1: Yes.
2: Every
1: year we have windy. You know, we live in an old New Orleans shotgun, and we have windy units. And every summer, I'm like, I wonder if it's going to last this summer.
2: But at least with a window unit, it's easy to, pop it out and pop. But those things really work too.
1: They do. They do.
2: I know. People don't think they work. They really do work. Mm-hmm.
1: They're very efficient.
2: Yeah, they are. I mean, at a time, that's all people had.
1: Mm-hmm.
2: You know?
1: I remember when we got our first one at my house when I was a kid.
2: Oh, do you?
1: Mm-hmm.
2: Everybody sat in the room with it?
1: Yes.
2: Where was it?
1: It was in the two bedrooms upstairs. You know, we lived in one of those houses with the steps that go up,
2: mm-hmm.
1: and upstairs and underneath is a garage. My dad actually finished the downstairs,
2: mm-hmm.
1: and we put a windy unit in there, too. But we used to live upstairs, and we put two air conditioners.
2: And it kept the whole house cool.
1: Kept the whole house nice and cool.
2: One was in your mother and father's room?
1: Yes.
2: I guess it never closed the door.
1: Well, there weren't really doors. It was a shotgun.
2: Oh.
1: There were doors.
2: How many kids did they have?
1: just curious. There were four of us.
2: Damn, well, they closed the door at some point.
1: Yeah.
2: just saying.
1: Mm-hmm.
2: Anyway, so it's going to be National Gumbo Day. And you know, Patty, there are big differences in Louisiana gumbo. And depending upon what part of the state you are coming from.
1: Yeah, it's different everywhere.
2: Is the difference. So Cajun gumbo would come from, let's say, the Acadiana region. Right. And Creole gumbo is what we eat here, which is more of an urban or cosmopolitan type gumbo. The Cajuns would never think to put tomato in their gumbo.
1: I put tomatoes in.
2: We do.
1: Mm-hmm.
2: We do. We put and that's a Creole thing because, of course, mm-hmm. we had the Creole tomatoes.
1: Right.
2: And, what are we going to do with this stuff? And I always do. Frank. And I got Frank Brightson on my mind. Frank Davis.
1: Oh, yeah.
2: If you Google it, had a great, that is the recipe I use for my gumbo. And he's got a really, really good recipe out there. And I told you the story before. That's where I use those little dried shrimp that you see hanging on the store on the end counters. You know what I'm talking about?
1: Yep. You know, I since you started talking about it,
2: mm-hmm.
1: I have seen it everywhere. At Rouse's, you know the little circle thing where they put the.
2: I don't go to Rouse's. I don't cheat.
1: Well, they have a.
2: You heard that, Nicole?
1: Yeah. Wait. Yeah.
2: that wasn't for me.
1: They, they have a little circular thing where they put the
2: I did go there yesterday.
1: The shrimp and
2: ice machine broke.
1: The shrimp and stuff like that, you know, mm-hmm. Bags of shrimp and things in a little circle thing with ice.
2: Oh, so you can pick it up to go.
1: So you can pick it up.
2: Yeah, I got you.
1: And on the top of that, it's covered with those dried shrimp. Little bags of the dried shrimp. At the Rouses on Chapatoulas, I walked there yesterday for lunch. I don't know what they do with them.
2: I put them in anything.
1: I know you put them.
2: Anything that you want to enhance a seafood flavor to, put it in that.
1: I've seen the little bags at the checkout and stuff. This is a big display of those dried shrimp. So what I think is that people are listening to you.
2: Oh, I'm sure.
1: And
2: I'm sure that's
1: they are starting to buy it, and they're starting to ask people for them.
2: Probably driven the price of the stock way up.
1: Well, and they were $7.99 for a bag of them.
2: Well, it takes a lot of shrimp.
1: Yeah.
2: It's probably a pound of shrimp in there.
1: It probably is, easily.
2: You know?
1: Yeah.
2: And
1: yeah,
2: you know,
1: they had a big display of those dried shrimp. I'm like, look at this.
2: I thought of that as a kid. We were going fishing one day. When I got off, I saw a dried up shrimp on the pier. I'll never forget that. And I'm looking down thinking, my cousins eat that crap. Because my cousins, when my grandmother had the grocery store, they'd always eat the little dried shrimp out of the bag. You want one? No, I'm going to stick to the chewies.
1: Mm-hmm.
2: You eat the dried shrimp, you know? But weird. Weird, weird. But Google Frank Davis's recipe. It's a very, you're not going to like it because he put sausage in it with the shrimp.
1: Yeah, I like either one.
2: And, you know, if you can't get oyster liquor, which I only ran into this problem when we were in hell, otherwise known as Georgia, you know, you couldn't get oysters, you know, couldn't go buy a pint of oysters. That didn't exist.
1: Right.
2: Clam juice.
1: Where do you find that?
2: It's bottled.
1: Oh, by tomato juice and stuff?
2: Yeah, clam juice. Mm-hmm. And I would use that with frozen shrimp to make a gumbo. And it gave it the essence of, just a little idea. Maybe I'm going to drive up the price of clam juice stock.
1: Yeah.
2: Maybe I should buy stock before I say these things.
1: Maybe you should.
2: Like a tip.
1: Mm-hmm.
2: So if you want to buy clam juice stock, today is the day.
1: Today's the day.
2: Don't mess this
1: Insider
2: up.
1: Training? Training here, you know?
2: I'm going to go to jail with Martha.
1: Mm-hmm.
2: Poor Martha. poor Martha.
1: Well, I think I'm gonna make some gumbo tomorrow. And you know, if you want something like that, you can always call Gene at the Crawdaddy Crew. I believe he has the little frozen shrimp for gumbo.
2: Yes, he does. He talked about that last time I was on the show. Yeah.
1: So you can call Crawdaddy Crew and
2: Crawdaddy
1: order
2: with
1: which,
2: a K, KRAW, Daddy.
1: He hasn't had any crabs. He said the crabs are
2: they're over.
1: Kinda over.
2: Yeah, they're over. Yeah. It's October. Toward the end of August, going into September, you're just about done.
1: Mm-hmm. We actually had some crabs last night that Bob bought. You know that down on Haines Boulevard, that seafood place? I think it's Walker's is the name of it.
2: Do you people just drive all over?
1: Yeah, we do.
2: Well, I'm just wondering.
1: Actually, he was coming back from Mississippi, and he said, I'm going to stop there and get some catfish. And so he stopped there. And he bought some crabs, and they were really good.
2: Boiled already?
1: Boiled crabs, yeah.
2: Were they big?
1: They were nice size,
2: They were still heavy?
1: Yeah, they were still heavy. Lots
2: kites.
1: Of fat in them. Mm-mm.
2: Really? All males or females?
1: Yeah, they were all males. They had lots of fat in them. And the lady threw about 6 or 8 extra claws in there with it. So we had
2: She must have been sweet
1: claws.
2: On Bob.
1: She must have been.
2: Look at that. Bob's getting claw meat.
1: Yep.
2: And I'll leave it at that.
1: And it was really good.
2: Good thing nobody monitors this program.
1: But they were delicious. So,
2: how was the spice? Good?
1: They were perfect. Yeah.
2: Nice.
1: Yeah. Gene hadn't had crabs lately. He said that they were having trouble keeping them alive.
2: Well, that's because Gene is a perfectionist.
1: Yes, you're
2: And
1: right.
2: if it's not perfect, Gene's not going to sell it.
1: Mm-hmm.
2: Which I kind of like about him.
1: I do too. Because what you get is good stuff.
2: Yeah, I like that. I like that a lot. Anyway, so I don't know what the first soup is going to be. I just inherited a new freezer down the hall. Thank you, God. It's worth renting the place just for that.
1: Mm-hmm.
2: So I'm going to move all the Snake River meat.
1: That's
2: going to be the meat.
1: Freezer.
2: It's going to be the meat locker.
1: Mm-hmm. There
2: so
1: you go.
2: So I'll have room now to make soup and stock up. I have like no red gravy left, which is terrible.
1: It is terrible. I don't have any either.
2: I have no red gravy left. My baby ate it. Deanie ate the last of the red gravy. So anyway, I have a place to put it now. So now I have no excuse not to make it.
1: All right, we're going to go to a break a little early because we have Lieutenant Governor Billy Nungesser on the phone, who's going to talk a little more about gumbo and all the festivals that are coming up this week and this month. And, you know, it's festival month, October, November. We're going to have a lot of fun.
2: Better than April and May when it's hot as Hades.
1: Yeah, you're right. All right,
2: but we have a lot of festivals then, too.
1: Yes, we do. We'll be back after this. Seems to shine like you've had too
0: much wine. That's some more. Hey, New Orleans, Don Clement here. 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
1: And we're back to chew on this on WGSO.
2: It's like we never left. AM.
1: It's like we never left.
2: And I'm still in the same seat.
1: Special guest on the phone. We've got Lieutenant Governor Billy Nungesser, who's calling us to let us know about all kind of fun things that are happening in the state.
5: Man, listen, there's so much going on this weekend. I'm on my way up to Delhi to induct the newest inductees into aviation, Louisiana Aviation Hall of Fame. You got the Fried Chicken Festival. Things happening all over. You got Oktoberfest. We tapped the keg last night to open up that festival. ExploreLouisiana.com has a list of all the festivals all over Louisiana.
2: Billy's got a tough job.
5: If you can eat it, drink it, dance it, shoot it, we name a festival after it.
2: Absolutely. The Fried Chicken Festival has my name all over it. How can that be a bad thing? Fried chicken?
5: And look, if you've ever been... They fry it different ways. Some people boil it and season before they fry it. It is one of the most incredible things. So many different kinds of chicken, so many different ways. Only in Louisiana do they come up with new ways to make food special.

0: we started getting creative. We got a call from the Prey family. They own 12 Sonics. They said, Billy, if you come pick the Blue Pelican out of 12 different drinks, the one you like the best, we'll give 100% of the proceeds to keep Louisiana beautiful. They said, there's one catch. You got to come work in a Sonic for a day.
1: Uh-oh.
0: And they tried to get me on roller skates, but I had a great time. The second lady, I went up to a car. She goes, aren't you the lieutenant governor? I said, I do this on Wednesdays for extra money.
1: I'm skating for money.
0: But it's been so successful. This past week, we announced all 138 Sonics are now going to offer the Blue Pelican, and 100% of the money will come to keep Louisiana beautiful to help us clean up our state. So go try Blue Pelican. It's a great drink, and it's going to help us clean up Louisiana.
1: That is an awesome idea.
2: It really is.
1: Talk about thinking outside of the box, you know?
0: Well, I'll tell you what else we did. We DOTD and Wildlife Fishing have been a great partner. We just put a sign up on where I live in Covington on the interstate. It says, Billy and Sharon Ungesser sponsors this highway. Me and my wife are paying $18,000 a year for 2 years, and DOTD hired a private company that's going to keep the interstate clean. Now, I'm going to go take a picture from that sign this week and send it to all the trial lawyers. They fight over billboard space. If we can get them to put a sign up and sponsor every interstate, we can keep all of our interstates clean with no tax dollars. And the 4 miles we adopted, they're out there cleaning up several times already, keeping it clean. This is a great way where we can clean up all of our interstates, keep them clean, sponsor them with companies, and the trial lawyers are always fighting over billboards. Great opportunity for them to put their sign on the interstate and do a lot of good with that money.
1: I mean, that's
2: you're
1: really
2: right.
1: Good
2: that's
1: idea.
2: A great idea.
1: Maybe WGSO should do that.
2: Maybe so.
0: Hey, we can get you a spot right there.
1: Yeah, get me hooked up. Put Patty's little face on a sign.
2: Yeah.
1: So it is also Gumbo Day on Tuesday. And I mean, who doesn't like gumbo? So I got to ask you, Billy, if it's summer, you're still eating gumbo, aren't you?
0: Year round.
1: I mean,
0: year round.
1: These people only eat it when it's cold. Well, you don't know what you're missing.
2: That's right.
0: Well, let me tell you, I just got back from Japan. We had a booth at the big trade show there where we served Tabasco ice cream. And
1: then
0: we had a luncheon where we brought a chef, Samantha Carroll, who runs our seafood board over, and she cooked gumbo with all their seafood. And all the travel agents, tour operators, had to eat this gumbo spiced up Louisiana style, and Louisiana stole the show. So it was a great way to kick off National Gumbo Day. We did it last week in Japan, and I'll actually be cooking gumbo from my kitchen, and we'll be videoing that and sending it out across the state and across the country to get people excited about that crazy dish here in Louisiana. Gumbo made so many different ways.
1: So we were talking before you called about the differences between Cajun gumbo, Creole gumbo. So, you know, between the red, the dark, the seafood, the chicken, the andouille. I mean, like you said, there are so many ways to do a good gumbo. What is what's your favorite style of gumbo?
0: Seafood gumbo with the potato salad. Throw a little bit in there. I love it. You know, last year the theme for the Rose Parade was teamwork. And we had a pelican storing a big pot of gumbo.
1: Mm-hmm.
0: And we talked about Mike Strain, the commissioner I had, came out and rode. But we brought crawley rice. We brought oyster shells. We brought all the things that we put in. It takes a great team to build a pot of gumbo, from the crops, the seafood, the chefs, the restaurants. So we brought someone out to represent all those industries to ride on float. And we gave interviews all over the world about what it takes to make a great pot of gumbo.
1: I feel sorry for the rest of the world. They don't have gumbo.
2: Don't you?
1: I do. Because, I mean, when you think about it, you know, we are the only state that really has, we talk about it all the time, we have our own cuisine.
2: Yes, we do.
1: You know, nobody else is like that. You go to New York, everything's a different ethnic restaurant. There's not, outside of pizza, there's no New York cuisine.
2: Yeah,
1: you know,
2: right.

0: And I think that we do such a good job here of celebrating that because we love it so much. It's just part of us.
1: Yep.
0: And we love to share it, like Billy was talking about. Come together as a team, and we want to share it with everybody. And that's just us, Billy.
1: And we're lucky enough to have Billy as Lieutenant Governor, who realizes that.
2: Well, thank you.
0: I do have to say, you're a heck of an ambassador to this whole state.
1: Yes, you
0: are. Awesome job.
2: Let me tell you, it makes it easy. The people that work in the hospitality industry, from the hotels, the restaurants, the Cajun tours, the swamp tours, everyone in this industry has such love and passion for what they do. And I'll tell you, as I travel the world and I ask travel agents, why do you send people to Louisiana? Well, you hear a story about the food, the culture, the history, but every one of them has a story about the way the people get treated. We treat strangers like family, and they leave here with a friend for life. So they just keep coming back for more. So, you know, the record numbers we talk about in tourism every year, those numbers belong to every Louisianan because it's the way we treat people when they come here. I got a letter from a group from Australia, went to Mardi Gras in home of Morgan City, and they talked about these people on the parade route inviting them over to their backyard for crawfish.
0: Yeah.
2: That doesn't happen anywhere else in the world.
0: No, you're right. You are absolutely right. So, again, it is Gumbo Day on Tuesday. So, remember that. Go out to Sonic. Get yourself a Blue Pelican Slush. Maybe a little chili dog to go with that.
1: That's
0: Can't
1: right.
0: be wrong. And, Mr. Nungesser, thank you so much.
1: Thank you so much. I know you're busy, and we really appreciate you taking the time to talk to us.
2: Anytime, my friend. Y'all have a great weekend and get out and enjoy this beautiful weather.
0: Absolutely. Yeah. Take care. Thanks
1: Thank
0: for being here.
1: Thank you so much. That's terrific that we have him.
0: He really does do a great job.
1: He does a great job.
0: Of course, I mean, like he said, this isn't like Idaho.
1: It's easy.
0: You know?
1: It's
0: Who
1: easy.
0: Wants to be the lieutenant governor of Idaho?
1: Yeah, really.
0: A potato.
1: What do you eat? Potatoes.
0: A potato.
1: I got to make a correction, Don. I had a caller
0: correct
1: me.
0: I love
1: me.
0: When you're
1: Don't
0: wrong.
1: Don't you love it? I was wrong.
0: I love it. It makes
1: the
0: my whole
1: The address
0: day.
1: Of Casa Verde is in the 3800 block of Tulane, not the 18. There was an 8 in it, but I got the first number wrong. 3800.
0: You know, if you just tell Uber, take me to Casa Verde, you don't have to know the
1: That's
0: address.
1: That's right. You don't have to know the address. And we got the crabs at Castnet out on Hayne Boulevard.
0: They've been there forever.
1: They have been there
0: Since
1: forever.
0: I was a child.
1: Yeah. And they have cooked. Like, you can go, I think you can still get the shrimp boats.
0: I don't know.
1: Okay. But anyway, they have cooked food. You know what else you can get there, Don? You can get oysters on the half shell. Like, already shucked. You don't eat those.
0: I don't eat anything raw.
1: Yeah. But you can. So, it's Castnet out there. It's next to Walker's, I believe. But Walker's is the barbecue place. Castnet is the seafood place.
0: I'm just going to tell you, I pulled up Castnet. This is the same location I used to go to.
1: Yes,
0: it's gorgeous. It looks nothing like it looked when I used to go.
1: Yeah.
0: I mean,
1: I
0: was a kid.
1: Yeah.
0: That was 20 years ago. I was a kid.
1: Yeah. 20. It was only 10 for me.
0: Yeah. Like that. I'm looking, though, and they do have Patton's hot sausage.
1: Yes,
0: Link or Patty?
1: Link or Patty.
0: No, I'm asking you.
1: Link. I like Links.
0: I like Patties.
1: Mm-hmm. Well, of course you do.
0: Yeah. See, no, they don't have the, I don't see that. They do a loaf, though, but
1: I think it's the same thing.
0: No, used to take it was a whole loaf of white bread.
1: Right, and they pulled out the inside.
0: Yes.
1: Put fried shrimp
0: And then they would toast it real light. And the best
1: Lots
0: part.
1: Of butter.
0: The best part was the grease that came off the shrimp.
1: Yeah, you're right.
0: Well, that's why they put toast under it to absorb
1: the
0: grease.
1: That's exactly right. Well, Don, that's it for another Saturday here on Chew on This on WGSO. Don Clement, Patty B. We will be back next Saturday.
0: God willing.
1: And
0: if the creek don't rise.
1: And we have next Saturday, we have the people from the Sazerac House are coming on next Saturday.
0: Well, I know Bob Goldring's not coming.
1: No.
0: Oh, and that would have been a trip.
1: But, you know, they got lots of cool events going on over there.
0: It's a beautiful place, and it's free.
1: So they're going to come on and talk to us about what we got going on. Have a good weekend, everybody. Go Tigers, go Saints, go LSU.
0: Yeah, the Saints
1: See
0: are
1: you
0: going
1: next
0: all right.
1: Saturday.
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7: News this hour from Town Hall. I'm John Scott. The first Atlantic hurricane of the year, Isaias, made landfall yesterday along Florida's western panhandle. Lisa Taylor with the very latest.
8: The storm knocked down trees, damaged homes, and flooded streets in parts of Florida, Georgia, and Alabama. Forecasters say flash flooding, heavy rain, high winds, and possible tornadoes could be a problem throughout the day as the storm system makes its way toward the mid-Atlantic.
7: In Florida, Santa Rosa County Sheriff Bob Johnson says just because the storm has passed does not mean all the hazards are gone.
9: Be very careful. Don't go outside unless you have to right now. We're going to get to you. We're going to clear the roads and let the professionals from FPL get in there and take care of business.
7: After the storm made landfall, Sheriff Johnson says conditions deteriorated to the point where emergency services had to be suspended, except for one urgent call.
9: The only call we responded to was one where right during the height of the storm, a tree fell on a trailer, trapping a family of five, including children. And the deputies, even though they knew they didn't have to go, they volunteered and went out in the middle of the storm and rescued all five and brought them back to the office for safekeeping.
7: Santa Rosa County Sheriff Bob Johnson. Katie Zachariah is the new White House press secretary.
8: President Trump confirmed the move to reporters on Friday after posting on Truth Social that Zachariah has an unblemished record of support and has been a loyal and brilliant supporter right from the beginning.
10: So that's right. Katie is going to be the press secretary. She's a friend of most of you. I know she likes people. She likes all of you, actually. I don't know if that's good or bad, but we just hired a new press secretary.
8: She currently serves as senior communications advisor to Truth Social and briefly worked at the Department of Homeland Security. She's also a lawyer and conservative commentator. Zachariah succeeds Caroline Leavitt, who left the position in August. I'm Lisa Taylor.
7: More on these stories from townhall.com.
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12: Starbucks reported to be considering a potential takeover of Chipotle Mexican Grill. That's according to the Financial Times, which says the coffee giant recently worked with advisors on a proposed effort to unite the two chains.
13: Starbucks buying Chipotle would basically create the third or fourth largest restaurant company in the world.
12: Jonathan Mays, editor-in-chief of Restaurant Business Magazine, says such a deal would reunite Starbucks CEO with the burrito chain he headed for 6 years.
13: Brian Nickel is the one that is almost certainly driving this because he is seen under the hood of Chipotle. He knows what's there, and he seems to believe that these two concepts would work well under the same roof.
12: In consumer news, a free market think tank says credit card fees are not a major driver of high gas prices and argues that fuel taxes have a much bigger impact. News and analysis at townhall.com. A murder-suicide in Erie, Pennsylvania. The suspected shooter is dead. Earlier reports had 9 people were killed. That was not confirmed. New York State prosecutors say they don't want to end their prosecution of Luigi Mangione just because he pleaded guilty to federal charges. Mangione supposed to stand trial in Manhattan State Court this fall. That was for the murder of a health insurance CEO. But that was permanently postponed after his guilty plea on federal stalking charges. Powerful 7.7 magnitude earthquake hit Panama.
14: The quake that struck shortly after noon on Friday was centered about 100 miles southeast of Panama City and was followed by several strong aftershocks. NBC News says buildings were damaged by the quake. President Jose Raul Mulino said some roads had, quote, completely collapsed. There have been no reports of fatalities. I'm Jim Forbes.
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0: 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I'm the cult of personality, the cult of
1: 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So there you go. That's the place to be to listen to all your favorite WGSO programming. Well, what a crappy game that was on Monday night. I don't know how else to lead into it. I don't think we can tiptoe around it. It was pathetic and it was embarrassing. Just shameful, really. Falcons came in and just put a whooping on the Saints, 45-24, on the 20th anniversary of the Dome coming. You know, and it just, I'm going to go through some of these numbers, but obviously it's overwhelming. You know, whenever you have the Falcons running the ball, rush the ball for 207 yards and five touchdowns, and really just punch the Saints in the mouth right at the beginning with Bijan Robinson with a 59-yard run for a touchdown, and the Saints never got up off the floor. You know, they just let him run wild on him. Michael Penix was, and again, I don't think he's a very good quarterback, not an NFL quarterback. He may be an okay backup, but he did exactly what he needed to do, and that's not mess up. He was 15-20 for 223 yards and a touchdown, but he wasn't needed because we couldn't stop the run. Bijan Robinson with 145 yards. Brian Robinson, no relation, I don't believe. Was 62 yards. I mean, if you can't, we would love to have somebody run for 62 yards. We only had 50 yards rushing as a team, you know, and I think that's also part of the problem. And granted, yes, we had some guys that were out. Caden Wells was out. Carl Granderson was out. Anthony Jennings was out on defense. But, you know, and then Christian Miller was a healthy scratch for the game. I don't understand. You know, it was, I think there was, I put a lot of it on coaching, and I don't think they were, you know, of course, Kellen Moore said they weren't prepared, and shame on him. If that team isn't prepared to go into that big of a game that this city was hyped up for and ready to explode in the Superdome, man, I don't know what to tell you. And it really made me question a lot about Kellen Moore. You know, it's one thing to lose a game, but to just be embarrassed like that and get trounced in such an important game and probably the biggest game in New Orleans in the Superdome in quite some time. I'm really disappointed in what happened. And I think those guys should really look at themselves. You know, I know Cam Jordan said something similar after the game and that it was embarrassing. Tyler Shuck said he didn't blame people for booing, that he would boo too for that effort. But, you know, it just seems to me like we just see the same thing over and over and over again. You know, what is Kellen Moore's coached 20 games now as a head, coach, and we have trailed at halftime in 16 of those. I mean, come on. It can't be Tyler Shuck every week puts on the Superman cape and goes out and saves the day. It just can't be that way. With only managing 50 yards rushing as a team, that's just pathetic. You know, especially after quote-unquote bolstering that offensive line over the summer. And yes, you're without Kelvin Banks, but to be honest, Kelvin Banks wasn't playing great before he got hurt. But boy, oh boy, sure do miss him. It's just terrible. It's terrible. The play calling is awful to start these games. I'm just so disappointed. So disappointed in the effort and the game plan that I've seen so far through 4 weeks. And I'll be honest, if they continue to play like this, I think we're looking at trying to get a top five draft pick again. You know, I don't win the division. I don't even. I mean, as bad as the South is, I don't know. I don't know if they can do it. If you can't beat a Falcons team, and now you're going to get the Vikings, which we'll talk about in a little bit. Man, I don't know. I think this is pretty. We're in deep. And yes, again, they have injuries, but they have no depth. And that's it's the same song and dance every year, and it has been ever since Drew retired. It's the same old, same old. They've got injuries, soft tissue injuries, hamstrings, ankles. It's always the same thing. And at what point is there accountability? You know, how long are you going to allow this to continue? I mean, it's just shameful. And you can't put it on Tyler Shuck because the poor guy's running for his life. I think he's been hit 35 times already in four games. It's on pace for like 147, which would be the most in an NFL season. So you can't put it on him. And he's still trying. He's still doing his best. He was 30 of 48 on Monday with 286 yards and a touchdown. You can't really put this on him. He's doing everything he can, but without a running game, it's going to be really tough to win games. He can't throw the ball 48 times. If he's throwing the ball 48 times, we're in a world of trouble. I would say deep something, but I can't say it on the air. Can't say the things I want to say. Maybe I should do an uncensored show once in a while so I can really get some things off my chest, as my intro says. But man, I was so disappointed and really just in a bad mood most of the week because of this. You know, you laid an egg on the Domeversary, but you did it against the Falcons. You let them come into your house and just beat you senseless. And once they got their ground game going, there was no way we're going to win the game because they can eat up all the clock because we can't stop the run. You know, and here it's just, come on. Just looking at the statistics, Falcons had total yards of 420, Saints 320. Rushing yards, 207 to the Saints, 50. Passing yards, 223 to the Saints, 286. Saints had a turnover. Atlanta took care of the ball. Atlanta had 70 yards in penalties. And the time of possession was pretty similar. Atlanta had the ball 30 minutes and 45 seconds, and the Saints had it 29 minutes and 15 seconds. I mean, it's not hard to figure out what the problem is. It's the lack of running the ball, being able to control, take the time of possession, significantly in your favor. Can't stop the run, although they did a great job against Derrick Henry. I can't believe that they did that well of a job against him. But then, and to be fair, Bijan Robinson, as much as I dislike the Falcons, I believe he's probably the best running back in the NFL. And they have a nice 1-2 punch with Brian Robinson also. But come on. You didn't come into this game, you know, with a level of excitement and pride for the city of New Orleans. Come on. I mean, it's just shameful. It really is. And hopefully they've spent this week looking at themselves in the mirror. And this isn't the team that shows up on Sunday, or else we're going to be looking at the same thing. And I think if you continue on this path, I don't know if Kellen Moore makes it past this year. I would, but who knows? Who knows? We let Dennis Allen stick around longer than he should as well. So who knows? But somebody, you know, there's got to be accountability. You can't go through this every week. And you can't continue to dig yourself a hole every week and expect Tyler Shuck to get you out of it. It ain't going to happen. The NFL teams are going to make adjustments just like they have in the last few weeks. And these miraculous fourth quarter comebacks of his, it isn't going to happen as often. It should never get to that point. It should never be that deep of a hole. It shouldn't be like that. But you come out and you run the same dumbass plays to start a game, and then when it's, you know, maybe you get it third and six, and then you throw deep. Come on, that isn't going to work. shouldn't even be, you know, again, it goes back to having a running game. If you have a running game, boy, you can do a lot of things off of that. Play action, all that stuff. And as it stands right now, we don't. You know, we're counting on Alvin Kamara at this point to save us. And he's just not the everyday down back that he used to be. And running him up the middle is certainly, that's never been the thing that worked for him. When he was at his best, he was the Joker Joker running back in Sean Payton's scheme. The boom and zoom, right? You had Mark Ingram to run it up the middle and to get those yards. And then you could use Kamara out of the backfield as a receiver, and you could do a lot of different things with him. I don't know where that's went, but this isn't working. And we've seen it time and time again. Yes, they had a great December last year, but at that point it was too little too late. And I don't think that a lot of the games that they had really didn't matter to the other team, other than the Buccaneers. It's just so disappointing. And, you know, you can't, if you can't put pressure, you know, we're talking about the Saints defense, if you can't pressure the quarterback and if you can't stop the run, well, then you're having to protect the whole field. And these guys aren't deep enough. They don't have the depth on either side of the ball, on offense or defense, to be able to do those sort of things. You know, the tackling, missed tackles. They had 19 missed tackles. The Saints had 19 missed tackles in the game. That's terrible. Terrible. For a team that Brandon Staley, I think, had done a pretty good job up until this point. But again, they weren't prepared. And that was admitted by Kellen Moore. Well, of all the games to be prepared for, it's that one. You're on a national stage. One of the few times that you're going to be, you know, I guess you can count the Paris game. That'll be on a national stage. It'll just be 8:30 in the morning, and I don't know how many folks are going to get up to watch a game that's not their team at 8:30 in the morning. But you never know. They may. But how embarrassing. And shame on you, if Kellen Moore, if you didn't have your team prepared. That's poor leadership. And this, you know, I would just like to see some fire, and I don't see it. I don't see it out of him on the sideline. I think he's a great offensive play caller, or he has been in the past. And he's good in the second half. He's just terrible in the first half, in the first quarter. It's so pedestrian, so mundane. It's boring, boring, boring, boring. Unoriginal. Don't catch anybody off guard. It's just mind blowing that we have to endure this every week, and we've seen the same thing since week one of the 25 season. And when is a fire going to be lit under these guys' asses? That's what I'd like to know. This fan base deserves more than what they're receiving, and what the fan base has received since Drew Brees has retired. It's terrible. All right, I'm going to take a quick break, and we'll be back. We're going to talk a little Major League Baseball. Playoffs are in full swing, and we'll talk more about the Saints and preview Saints and Vikings on tomorrow. So don't go anywhere. I'll be right back.

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back with more of the Something to Say radio show. And we got MLB postseason playoff baseball going on right now. It's in full swing. Matter of fact, we are heading to championship series. We've got one that's already figured out. It'll actually start tomorrow at 7 o'clock. You got the Dodgers and the Brewers, the one versus the two. And I don't know. I don't know what to expect out of that. I would like to see the Brewers win, I guess, even though they're a division rival with the Cards. But I really am tired of the Dodgers, and I certainly don't want them to three-peat. The team that I'm pulling for, really, either one of these two teams, if they make it, they play tonight at 7, and the winner will go on to the ALCS. I would pull for either one of these teams to win the whole shebang, if you will. You have the White Sox, who have went from one of the worst teams in baseball last year to knocking on the door to the American League Championship Series, and what a great story. And they're taking on the Guardians, formerly known as the Cleveland Indians. But either one of these teams making it, I'm happy with. And they'll be playing the Tampa Bay Rays in the ALCS. So no Yankees, no Red Sox. Kind of fun. And really, whoever comes out of the American League is probably who I'm pulling for. I could see Tampa Bay winning. That would be wonderful. But, you know, it's a tall task with a team that's stacked like the Dodgers. And the Brewers have some really good pitching as well. So it's going to be fun. Tonight will be a fun game with the White Sox and the Guardians for sure. Anytime it's a winner moves on, loser goes home type of a situation, it's always fun to watch. The other big news this week coming out of MLB was the owner's proposal to the Players Association. I don't know. I don't know what these guys are doing anymore. So the first thing they proposed would a change that would start in 2029, where they would shorten the regular season from 162 to 154 games. MLB says a shorter schedule would improve player health and allow for a weekly off day for most clubs. Teams would also play 4-day-night doubleheaders against division rivals. Expand the division series to best of 7, where it's currently a best of 5, with additional rest days, so they can ensure to use top starting pitchers more often. Not necessarily against that, but this is where it gets really dumb. Beginning next season, higher seeds would be able to select their opponents in the first two postseason rounds. MLB hopes this creates additional rivalries and makes the playoff bracket more compelling. Hell no, it doesn't. Absolutely not. They're not going to just start a rivalry. They're going to pick the team that they think they can beat, and the team that that's maybe shuffled their way into the playoffs. That's what it creates. That is, and it also negates the sense of urgency at the end of the season to get the best seed possible. Come on, that's just awful. And then also more rest and fewer weekday afternoon playoff games. The proposed postseason would add 9 days off, potentially extending the playoffs to 42 days. MLB wants to reduce early round afternoon games that can be difficult for fans to attend. I agree, but it's been that way forever. And I don't know if it's that big of a deal. And then, you know, the real fight is over the salary cap and salary floor. And I don't know. I still look for this to go. I don't know if we'll be seeing baseball, at least not the beginning of what should be the start of the regular season. So, all right, well, let's take a quick break, get some news, and we'll come back. We'll talk Saints and Vikings, and maybe talk some other games in the NFL as well. So don't go anywhere. I will be right back.

0: Queen's Nightmare is back for its ninth horrifying season. 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
3: With SRN News, I'm John Scott. More than a million customers in Florida, Alabama, and Georgia currently without power after the hurricane made landfall near Destin, Florida, in the Florida Panhandle on Friday night. It continued its march north over the western Florida Panhandle, although it has now considerably weakened. President Trump canceling plans to attend Saturday's football game between Alabama and Georgia in Tuscaloosa. The president said on Truth Social that first responders need to be able to focus on response to storm damage instead of security. The World Health Organization releasing first-ever guidelines to address rising obesity among children. It's recommending structured dietary and physical activity tailored to individuals or part of a program. 20% of U.S. children and adolescents have obesity. This is SRN News.
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Hey, thanks for sticking around for more of the Something to Say radio show. Oh, so let's see. This weekend, tomorrow, the Saints have the Vikings in the Superdome. The Vikings are 4-0, and let's hope that things can go better. I don't want to get it back on my soapbox about last week and how things have went this season. But it's not going to be easy. This isn't going to be an easy game, even though the Vikings offense is not very good. And I say that, knock on wood. Who knows what we'll see tomorrow. But so far this year, they have not been performing well. But what they do, what Vikings do have, is a really good defense. Brian Flores, a defensive coordinator, he does a great job, and he has a tendency to bring a lot of pressure, which does not bode well for us with the lack of protection that Tyler Shuck has had this so far this year. It could be a long day, you know. And here's the thing, to put things in perspective, through four games, Tyler Shuck has thrown for 1,200 yards, 9 touchdowns, and 3 interceptions, completing 121 of 80 passes. That's 67.2 completion rate. He also has 72 yards rushing and a touchdown. He's played well. I don't think there's any doubt anymore whether or not he's the guy. It has nothing to do with him. I think he's played well, really played exceptional, all things considered. But where it gets kind of tricky is, again, are we going to be able to establish the run? I don't know. If you're looking at the injury report, Alvin Kamara was limited on Thursday. And as of this recording, I don't know what his status is for what his status was today. On Friday. Chris Olave was resting. Carl Granderson was limited. Noah Fant was limited. Julian Blackman was limited. And those that did not practice on Thursday was Jaden Price. That was a personal matter. Devon Godshow, he was out with groin / rest. Anthony Jennings was out with his knee. And Caden Ellis was out with calf. Tyler Shuck was a full participant on Thursday. He had his left hand banged up in the game on Monday. And Mike Reed was a full go with an ankle. Justin Jefferson was limited on Thursday with an ankle. He was out the last couple of weeks, I think. Jordan Addison was out with a hamstring, or was limited on Thursday. Christian Darrisaw did not practice with a concussion. Brian O'Neill was limited Thursday with a knee, and Aaron Jones had his day of rest, was not listed on Thursday. I think it's so important because to stop the run, again, I hate to harp on this, but the Vikings are going to come in and do the same. They're going to run the same playbook that the Falcons did and make you stop them. Make you stop them and put the ball in the air. And hopefully we can. Hopefully that Monday night was a wake-up call that it's time to get up and start going. And I think this is going to be a lot closer of a game than anybody wants it to be. I know the Vikings are favored with a point and a half. But, a point and a half on the road, it's not bad. You know, if you're favored on the road at any time, it's, you know, and yes, they are 4-0, but I don't know. I don't put them at 4-0 category like the Chiefs. I don't believe they're on that kind of level. What scares me a little bit is Kyler Murray. Not that he's a great quarterback, but what he can do is he's super mobile, and we seem to have issues with that. If you can keep him in the pocket, make him throw the ball, limit the ground game, I think you can possibly give yourself an opportunity to win. The Vikings defense is allowing 12.8 points per game, while the Saints are allowing 32. So somebody's got to break character this week, and hopefully it's the Saints where, the defense shows up this week. You can't afford to give up 32 points and win. You're not going to win very many ball games. I remember there was, I guess that was probably 2016. It was the first year I lived in New Orleans, and the Saints offense was amazing. They averaged, I think it was 32 points a game. And our defense gave up 33 points a game. And we were 7-9. And that's about what you can expect. You know, that's about what you can expect.
But I think what's super important in this game is that you bounce back from that horrendous showing. And I think this is an this might be the most important game for Kellen Moore in his tenure as the head coach of the Saints. I really believe that, because it was such an embarrassing defeat. Self-admitted, not having the team prepared. You better damn well have them prepared this week. I don't think there can be any excuses. They're not, yeah, we're going to take a look at this. We got some things to clean up. That, I'm so tired of that word salad. It can't be that. It's time to start performing. You know, that game, the first game of the season that the Saints should have won against the Lions, Chase Young said something that that I really appreciated, and that was, you know, it's not about moral victories. It's about having real victories. And I think that's where they are at this point. Again, yes, we all understand they're banged up. It doesn't make any excuses, though. Every team goes through it, and you have to move past it as well. Also, the big thing about this game is that Drew Brees is going to be inducted into the Ring of Honor at halftime, which I'm excited to say that I'll be in attendance to see this. And hopefully that gets everybody fired up. The crowd will be good. Hopefully the team can be fired up over something like this as well. But man, I think this is a very much prove it game for the Saints. You know, prove that you're better than what everybody says you are. Prove it. It's time to show up. You know, you very well could be 3-1 right now. Very, very easily. There was really no reason other than that collapse of the fourth quarter against the Raiders as a team. That was a very winnable game. Of course, the Lions in the first week of the season, that was a winnable game. This team should be 3-1 as we sit here right now on October 10th. No doubt about it. So now you got to climb back in. You know, let's just get to 2-3 and take it from there. After that, you've got the Jameis Winston-led Giants team coming into the Dome, and then you go to Paris to play Pittsburgh before going onto the bye week. These are three games that you could win. You know, you could go into the bye week looking at 4-3, and I think at this point that would be okay. Not ideal, but it'd be okay. I just want to see a better showing. You know, that's really what has to happen, and it has to not just be, well, they played better. It has to result in a win. I really think so. You know, the Saints can move the ball, but they're going to have to protect Tyler Shuck. That's what it boils down to. They're going to have to stop the run, protect Tyler Shuck. And then the Saints also, it would be wonderful if he could run the ball and Tyler Shuck doesn't have to throw 40 to 50 times a game. That would be amazing. They do those things and they win the game. If they don't, I think we're going to be in for a long season. So there you go. And then we can talk a little bit more. We can go around the league, some other games that are going to be coming up. You got, of course, the Bucks knocked off the Cowboys Thursday night, which got their first win of the season. And, you know, I believe the thing with the Cowboys is it's the same old thing. I was complaining about earlier. It's the same old thing for us. It's the same old thing for them, too. Every year, it's their year, and they poop the bed every year, you know. And I know there was a lot made of that comment, but I don't know if the person was a worker or what, but it was in the tunnel after the game was over with when Dak Prescott walked by and the guy just said, embarrassing. And he was right. If I was a Cowboys fan, I would say it was embarrassing too. If I was standing in the tunnel of the Superdome on Monday, I would have said that was embarrassing. You know, that's just the way it is. Around the league, you got tomorrow morning, you have Eagles Jaguars. I'm not sure where that game's being played at. Be an interesting game. I know the Eagles just traded one of their Pro Bowl offensive linemen, so I don't know if they're looking at rebuild or what they're doing. But I look for the Jaguars to win that game. I think the Eagles are in dire straits right now.
You have the Giants versus the Commanders. Mariota left the game last week. I'm not sure if he's going to be back or not. I haven't seen an injury report on. I don't look at their injury reports, to be fair. But it'd be an interesting game. I think that game could go either way. It depends on what Jameis you get, as we know. It could be the Jameis that throws four touchdowns and looks elite, or it could be the Jameis that throws five interceptions. You just don't really know. And then you got the Browns at the Jets. The Browns have actually played pretty well, and the Jets are the Jets. So I'm taking the Browns in that one. Another toss-up game. You have the Colts and the Steelers. It just depends. It depends on how well the Steelers' defense plays. I think that's what when they can win, their defense shows up and shows out. And if they don't, the Colts are going to win that game. You have the Texans and the Titans going also in Tennessee. I think it's the Texans should win that game, I would think. I know they've struggled this year, but I do believe that they can win that game. Raiders at the Patriots. I think it's time for the Raiders to come back to reality, even though they're 3-1 and took their first loss. But they played well, to be fair, played well against the Chiefs last week. But I don't, and I know Drake May hasn't played well this year. However, in at Gillette Stadium, I'm taking the Patriots in that one. Bengals versus the Dolphins. Even the Bengals, which I know are going to be without Ja'Marr Chase, and I believe are going to be without, why can't I think of T. Higgins? I know he left the game with an injury as well on Sunday. I still think the Bengals with Joe Burrow can win that game with whoever he needs to throw the ball to. What'll be a really good game, good rivalry game. You have the Bears in Green Bay taking on the Packers. I think the Packers are terrible right now. I would be shocked if the Bears lose that game. And then 3:05, you have Broncos in LA to take on the Chargers, which, by the way, Coach Payton has announced that he will be taking back over play calling. Shocker, right? I was shocked that he allowed the guy to call plays this long or even at all. But Coach Payton will be taking back over the offensive playbook, and we'll see if things go better for them. You have Lions and Cardinals in the desert in Arizona. I think the Lions need this win. The Cardinals have played better than I thought they would, but I still think the Lions are going to win. And then a good game also in the afternoon, 49ers at the Seahawks. Man, that could be a slugfest. I think I'm going to take the 49ers on the road.

Rams. Boy, oh boy. I know that Aaron Donald was out last week, and Myles Garrett is still out. I think he's on the IR. I'm going to take the Bills. I'm taking the Bills on the road. I don't think they lose two in a row. So there you go. That's my predictions for the week. So we'll see how that shakes out. It probably will go just about like my FanDuel bets go. So and that's not that great. So all right. Well, let's take a break. I'll come back and we'll wrap the week up with some Florida Man. We haven't done that in a while. So let's check on those good folks and see what they've been up to. Don't go anywhere. I'll be right back.

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0: back with more of the Something to Say radio show. It's the last segment of the weekend, so we like to go check out what those good folks over in Florida have been up to. So without any further ado, here is this week's Florida Man.
1: Down to Florida.

Okay, so this comes from, this story comes from Polk County Sheriff's Office, which is iis.polksheriff.org. And the headline is, Lake Wales man arrested for DUI four months after a DUI arrest charged with felonies. Here's the fun part. The guy is 76 years old, but wait till I tell you what he's up, what he did. So on Thursday, September 17th, the PCSO deputy sheriff conducted a traffic stop in Waverly on a Jeep that he observed swerving in the southbound lanes of U.S. Highway 27 after a check of the registered vehicle owner revealed a suspended license due to previous DUI arrests. As the deputy approached the driver, 76-year-old Charles Ducking, of Lake Wales, he detected an odor of alcoholic beverage and noticed that Ducking had slurred speech and watery eyes. When the deputy asked for his driver's license, he said, well, I can't show you my driver's license because it's suspended because DUI. And I've been drinking a little bit right now. Ducky then showed a deputy a silver thermal cup containing a brown liquid, stated, here's my rum that I've been drinking. At least he's honest. A traffic deputy responded to the scene to conduct a DUI investigation and immediately recognized Ducky from his previous DUI. During a search of the vehicle, deputies found a small orange container with cocaine inside of it. Ducking told deputies that he had just done a line of cocaine 10 minutes prior. He then displayed several indicators of impairment during field sobriety tests, and his breath alcohol content measured at 0.094 and 0.095. 0.08 or higher is considered legally impaired, which, boy, I would think he would have probably been higher than that. Ducking was arrested in Lake Wales by PCSO deputies on May 22nd in charge of DUI. During that investigation, his BAC was at 0.106 and 0.102. He was released from jail on the 25th after posting a $250 bond with the conditions that he not possess or consume any alcohol. He has 9 other arrests in Polk County dating back to 2001, which was for DUI. You guessed it. He was also arrested in Gadsden County in 2016 for DUI. He was booked in the Polk County Jail, this time charged with his DUI fourth or subsequent offense, possession of cocaine, driving while suspended, and possession of paraphernalia. And the sheriff was quoted saying, while we appreciate Charles Ducking's cooperation during the traffic stop, the fact of the matter is he is lucky he hasn't yet killed someone or himself while driving drunk or high on drugs. He has tempted fate too many times and he needs to make some serious changes in his life before it's too late. I'm proud of my deputies for the proactive patrolling to find impaired drivers and get them off the road. Yeah, I think he's the most upfront guy I've read about in quite some time. You know, 76 years old. My goodness. All right. Well, we don't really have a whole lot of time for any more this week, so maybe we'll get a couple more in next week. But we need to get on down the road. So remember, until next time, if you're going to be dumb, you got to be tough. And we'll talk soon.

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6: News this hour from Town Hall. I'm John Scott. Stormy weather continuing from Isaias. Lisa Taylor has the latest.
7: The National Hurricane Center says Isaias can be expected to produce rainfall totals of 4 to 8 inches across parts of Florida, southern Alabama, and southwest Georgia through the weekend. Some areas could see up to 15 inches.
6: And at least two deaths blamed on that storm, which knocked down trees, damaged homes, and flooded streets in parts of Florida, Georgia, and Alabama, before weakening into a post-tropical cyclone as it moved inland. Forecasters say flash flooding, heavy rain, high winds, and possible tornadoes could be a problem throughout the day as the storm system makes its way toward the mid-Atlantic. In Florida, Santa Rosa County Sheriff Bob Johnson says his deputies raced to the rescue of five people that were trapped in a trailer by a fallen tree. It happened during the height of the storm, with emergency services temporarily suspended and the deputies volunteering to go out on that call despite the danger. President Trump canceling plans to attend Saturday's football game between Alabama and Georgia in Tuscaloosa. The president said on Truth Social the first responders need to be able to focus on response to a hurricane instead of security. The United States sanctioning the International Criminal Court, accusing the global court of unjustly pursuing war crimes cases against Israel. American service members in the Trump administration. Mitch McCann has more.
8: Essentially, these sanctions will stop American businesses doing any business with the International Criminal Court. It will also allow the U.S. to seize any assets of the ICC that are here in the U.S. And the U.S. has already sanctioned 17 of the ICC's judges and officials.
6: And ICE has started a 45-day enforcement surge in California. It's Operation Safe California. More from townhall.com.
9: 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Meanwhile, the Iran conflict is driving energy costs higher, and American consumers are footing the bill. 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
6: President Trump touting the installation of a 13-foot Christopher Columbus statue on the White House grounds.
0: Trump hosted an event Friday celebrating the Monday holiday, which is also known as Indigenous Peoples Day. Trump said he resurrected Christopher Columbus, adding he's back to where he should be. He also praised Italian Americans, highlighting members of the community like Supreme Court Justice Samuel Alito, Hollywood icon Sylvester Stallone, and baseball legend the late Joe DiMaggio. I'm Wendy Swanson.
6: The two candidates for California governor disagree on a lot of issues, but they're both against the billionaire tax. Republican Steve Hilton and Democrat Xavier Becerra are both urging voters to choose no on Proposition 40. If passed, it would levy a one-time 5% tax on the assets of Californians worth at least $1 billion. Hilton says California has a spending problem, not a revenue problem, and should focus more on eliminating wasteful spending. News at townhall.com. This past week, President Trump honored tech leaders and scientists at the Golden Age of Innovation Summit in Washington. The president says the U.S. has been a leader in scientific innovation since the beginning.
10: For 250 years, the United States has led the world in innovation and transformed the lives of countless people using science and technology.
6: He lists a series of American scientific accomplishments.
10: We tamed electricity, invented the light bulb, developed the airplane, harnessed the atom, unleashed the power of personal computers, created the internet.
6: The president awarded Elon Musk and other American innovators the nation's highest honors for scientific and technological achievement. Other honorees include Google co-founder Sergey Brin and NVIDIA CEO Jensen Huang. More on these stories at townhall.com.
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0: sounds like a party just about to happen, ladies and gentlemen.
1: Seems like I do that a lot these days. Welcome, ladies and gentlemen, to this fine radio program, podcast, and video extravaganza known internationally as the world-famous Smokin' and Toastin'. It's show number 505, and I believe you've done the math on this.
0: That is exactly halfway to 750.
1: Okay, good to know. We'll be excited to reach that milestone.
0: It's new math. Don't try to understand it.
1: And we're halfway there. What was it? I used to love when George W. Bush would describe something as being fuzzy math.
0: Fuzzy math.
1: Fuzzy math. I like fuzzy math. There is such thing as fuzzy logic. That's actually a recognized thing. But fuzzy math was new, and now we are able to put it into place.
0: I went to high school in Liberty where we counted cows.
1: Yeah. Well, you know, in fairness, you're not the guy who came here to math. You're the guy who brought beer.
0: That's true.
1: Speaking of beer, we have some beer on hand today that I'm very excited to taste because it comes from our new friend, Mr. Aaron DeBoyer from Nordeast Brewing Alliance. Thank you. Get it right. And so we're excited to welcome you to the show today. Thank you, Aaron, for being here.
2: Yeah, thank you for having me.
1: We appreciate the opportunity.
0: These guys provided us with
1: some beers to taste from the Northeast
0: Minneapolis Pre-Pro Lager, classic American lager.
1: Mm-hmm.
0: That's pretty cool.
1: And then there's one with a...
0: There's a Minneapolis Amber Lager.
1: Okay. Excited about that.
0: Let's see here. NBA.
1: Northeast Brewers Alliance.
0: Member only release. Solera number 3B Dry Hop Pineapple.
1: Oh, nice.
0: That's
1: nice.
0: Going to be interesting in this one. Driftless Glen Imperial Northern English Brown Ale.
1: Oh, you're not going to like that at all.
0: Oh, you know, that's right up my alley right there.
3: I want the pineapple one. You can have the brown ale.
0: The brown ale, yes.
1: So,
2: the pineapple one is a sour beer, so I got to sour beer.
3: Yeah. I want the pineapple one. Terry's on board with the sours.
1: So, we're going to find out a lot about what exactly Northeast Brewing Alliance is, and we'll let Aaron fill us in on that and why these things are important in today's world of craft beer. We'll also talk about the fact that we teased this, I think, on a previous show, but I don't know if we ever got to it, but the tariffs have been lifted on Irish whiskey.
0: So that's pretty awesome, right? This is a pretty awesome thing.
1: Very, very excited about that. We'll talk about that a little. We'll be trying these beers that Ian mentioned, and plus we have a spirit in the house today from Mexico. It is the Don Roberto Añejo Tequila. Now, this was confusing to me, because I often buy rums and bring them on the show for us to taste, and they are Don something. And then I found out, well, the reason is because Don means rum. So I'm not sure why.
0: No, that's Ron.
1: Oh, that's Ron. You're right.
0: Ron, you're reading it wrong.
1: You're right. I was confused. So now the only thing that confuses about me is, does this tequila have anything to do with our friend Roberto, who has crashed the show a number of times.
0: That's a good question.
1: And I don't know if it does.
0: Is he the Don?
1: If it does,
3: 6 degrees of separation from any tequila in the world.
1: I think we should just start calling him Don Roberto and see how that goes over.
3: He needs a hat for that, though, with the beard and the hat.
1: Excited for that. We'll bring you the regular things that we talk about on the show. And also, I hope we have time to get to this. The 2026 Cigar Trophy winners have been announced. So we'll take a look at what those are. I found this on Cigar Journal. I have to look back and see if it's a Cigar Journal award or if it's just something they were reporting on. But we'll get to that as we go here on the show. And we'll bring you our regular features. We have, of course, Drinking News, which is something we do in the second hour of the show, where we bring you a story from the news that is sometimes, but not always, about drinking. I paused because I saw you were about to open that, and I wanted to make sure we got the sound effect. Stories that are often, but not always, about drinking, but always best enjoyed if you've been drinking. And we have a teaser headline for you for today's drinking news, and that is, maybe I should show you my little pilot. And we'll bring you the Drunken Fact as well. We'll do that here in just a moment. Drunken Fact is where we bring you a fact that we know to be true because we found it on the internet. And you can kind of hang on to this fact, keep it in your mind, maybe drop it as a piece of wisdom or knowledge. Next time you're at a party, people are drinking, they'll look at you and say, oh, that guy knows stuff. So our teaser headline for the Drunken Fact today, Russia could have wiped us out with one magnet. sounds very ominous, doesn't it?
3: Yes.
1: Yeah, so we'll get to that. We'll tell you about some cigars to watch for, the Cigar Trophy winners.
0: I like cigars.
1: If we get to that. But today we are thrilled and pleased to have a representative from the Northeast Brewers Alliance, Mr.
0: The
1: Aaron DeBoyer.
0: Not just
1: a rep, he's the prez. So, Aaron, yeah. What exactly, for those who haven't heard of it, what exactly is the NBA, or the Northeast Brewers Alliance?
2: The Northeast Brewers Alliance is a homebrew club based out of Minneapolis. So we're the largest homebrew club in Minneapolis. We currently have around 70 members, give or take.
1: So you got 70 members, all of whom do their own home brewing, is that right?
2: That's right. Yeah.
1: Wow. That's pretty cool.
0: It's
2: mostly beer, but there are members that focus on mead, cider, wine.
1: Nice.
2: Also sake as well as something that's been.
0: That's
2: new.
0: Interesting. Okay.
1: So I'm betting your meetings are pretty fun.
2: They are. They're highlight of my apartment, actually.
1: I love it. So
0: I actually am part of a brew club as well, but we might be more of a drinking club with a brewing problem.
1: Yeah.
2: Yeah, that happens. Yeah.
1: it's good to know. But sounds like, though, with like 70 members that are brewing, I mean, this sounds pretty serious to me. Like, I don't know 70 homebrewers. I know a few, but I don't know 70. So this sounds like there's a pretty good chance out of 70 you're going to get some pretty remarkable homebrewed beers.
0: Yeah.
1: You know? Maybe some that are not as good, but boy, you're gonna get some good ones with those kind of numbers. So that's exciting.
2: Sure.
1: And I'm hoping those are some of the ones you sent to us to try here on the show today. So we'll get to a lot more about the Northeast Brewers Alliance, but we probably should pause at this point and taste the beverage of mystery. Now, Aaron, unfortunately, we weren't able to send a beverage of mystery to you, so you'll just have to observe. But this is where one of us brings in a beverage, and the only person that knows what this is before we taste it is the person what brung it. Sometimes it's a cider, sometimes it's a beer, sometimes it's a canned cocktail.
0: Sometimes it's a drink, whatever.
3: Yeah. Sometimes it's nasty. Sometimes it's bad.
0: There's about a 70-30 chance you'll be glad you weren't partaking.
1: We have not had a lot of luck with the beverage of mystery.
0: Although last week you had a non-alcoholic beer that was pretty good.
1: Yeah, it was from the same guys that do.
0: It was a New Belgium?
1: Sierra Nevada.
0: Well,
1: the same
0: Sierra
1: guys
0: Nevada,
1: that do that pale ale that's become so ubiquitous and delicious all over the country. And I got to say, for a non-alcoholic beer, it was not bad. It was not bad
0: Agreed.
1: At all. So let's see how we do today. Today's beverage.
4: The beverage of mystery.
2: Is it clear?
1: The beverage of mystery.
0: Fruity.
1: It is clear and carbonated, you can see there. And Ian says it smells fruity.
0: It smells fake fruity, though.
1: Oh, fake fruity. There's
0: it smells...
3: I don't know. Kind of smells like one of those fruit roll-ups.
1: and by the way, that is the definition of fake fruity.
3: Yeah, of course.
1: Fruit roll-ups, yeah, absolutely. Have you tasted this already?
0: I have.
1: Thoughts?
0: It's fruity. It's fake fruity.
1: Mm-hmm.
0: It's not super sweet, which is a bonus.
1: Yeah.
3: It's not super anything. It's not, the nose is much stronger than the actual flavor.
1: There is a little something going on there, though.
0: It doesn't taste like alcohol, though. Does this a THC?
3: Pineapple, coconut, pineapple-y, coconut-y. I'm getting some sort of pineapple-y, coconut-y.
0: Coconut-y thing, there's a little suntan lotion in the background of that.
1: Mm-hmm.
0: I can go with that.
3: Yep.
1: I remember there was a time in my life when I used to
0: The longer it sits on my... The aftertaste is the worst.
3: The longer it sits on your tongue, the more that you realize if you stick your tongue out in the sun that absolutely it will be protected.
1: Yeah. There was a time in my life I actually used to go to the pool and lay out, and I loved that. I loved that
0: lotiony
1: smell.
3: Yeah.
1: These days I tend to avoid the sun at all costs.
3: Yeah.
1: So that's just me. But I'm kind of indifferent to this, I guess I would say. It's certainly not the worst that we've had when it comes to beverages of mystery.
0: Well, let me hit my palate cleanser.
3: I don't taste any alcohol. I'm like you. I taste no alcohol.
1: Mm-hmm.
3: This is all THC.
0: Okay. So is that a beverage of mystery in your pocket, or are you just happy to be here today?
1: Well, I'm always happy to be here, especially when Ian brings me birthday gifts, which he did today. He brought me a bottle of Eagle Rare. So I got to totally step up my birthday gift game when it's Ian's birthday next year. But no, our beverage of mystery is a Topo Chico hard seltzer.
3: All right.
1: And they call this exotic pineapple.
0: It's a very exotic pineapple because I don't get pineapple at all.
3: I got a little pineapple, but it just tasted. I got the suntan. I got the
1: I would just say, though,
3: there.
1: When it comes to just straight seltzers, I'm a Topo Chico fan.
0: Topo Chico's
1: really
0: great.
1: Really like that. But this is exotic pineapple, and it says right underneath that, naturally flavored with other natural flavors.
3: Other natural flavors.
1: I'm not
3: clear.
1: Sure. You know, I'm not sure what that means.
0: You know what would make a great drink? If you took a regular lime Topo Chico.
1: Yeah. Yes.
0: Do you guys get Topo Chico up there?
2: I haven't seen that one. I'm not so much of a
0: If you took a regular lime Topo Chico and you dumped maybe some, I don't know, vodka in it.
1: Yeah.
0: And that would probably taste great.
3: I also wonder what another flavor of that would taste like.
0: Why do they have to do exotic pineapple when all you would have to do is that?
1: You're in luck because I had to buy a mixed 12-pack of these.
3: Bring another one next week and let's see if it tastes any better.
1: All right. Fair enough. I'm kind of indifferent to this one. It's certainly not the worst we've had because we've had some bad ones.
0: Well, if you remember, you brought in that Jarritos one.
3: The Jarritos one tasted just like Jarritos.
0: Yeah. And it's way too sweet, but it tastes exactly like Jarritos. Like,
1: now, I know,
0: if you get the orange Jarritos, that's what it was.
1: I know Aaron, being from Minnesota, is going, what the hell is Jarritos? I know they don't have Jarritos.
0: It's a Mexican cola.
1: Yeah. But Terry loved that one, actually.
3: Oh, I love it. I love regular Jarritos. I drink that all the time, too.
1: Would you drink this pineapple?
3: It wasn't the worst thing ever, but I would. I'm serious. I would like to try another flavor.
1: I think
3: another flavor could have potential. That's where I think. I think they got the flavor wrong in the hint of, what is that? Exotic pineapple.
1: And other flavors.
0: Naturally flavored with other natural flavors. There's something in the translation that got off.
3: Yeah,
0: on
3: exactly.
0: That.
3: Maybe just a regular lime.
1: Does this
3: maybe
1: tell
3: just
1: us
3: a regular? You know,
1: does this tell us what the alcohol is? I know it's got alcohol in it, but I don't know if it's a malt beverage or if it's a.
0: It just says contains 4.7 alcohol by volume. Mm. So if you didn't buy this at a liquor store, it has to be here in Texas anyway. Then it would have to be
1: I think
0: wine based.
1: I think I did, but I'm not sure. Not sure about that. But okay.
0: Yeah, because I think it would either be wine based or fermented, and I doubt that the fermented this.
1: If the other flavors in this 12-pack are not better than this one, I would not recommend buying the 12-pack.
3: Yeah, see, that's the thing, is I'm just wondering if this just happens to be the flavor that maybe not as good.
0: Before I got here, I was at the a cigar shop having a cigar, and I drank a Topo Chico, the
1: just
0: strawberry
1: a regular one.
0: Oh,
1: the strawberry one.
0: And it's fantastic.
1: But it's not an alcoholic one.
3: I wonder what that would taste like.
0: If you
3: would
0: have just taken that and dropped,
1: a little vodka in it?
0: 7 ounces of vodka in it. It would have been fine.
3: But you may have hit that. If it's not real vodka in there and it's that malt stuff, then I think that also puts them at a deficit.
1: That's where some
3: that
1: of that's
3: puts them
1: coming
3: at a big
1: from.
3: Deficit.
1: I tell you what. I just want to point out, I bought the 12-pack so we could try this as a beverage of mystery. And this is another example of how I sacrifice for the show. Not so much this, but I will remind you that in order for us to do it as a beverage of mystery several months ago, I bought a 12-pack of Michelob Ultra Zero. There are still 11 of them in the refrigerator out here outside the studio if anybody wants one.
0: Yeah. How can you tell the difference between the Ultra Zero and the Michelob Ultra?
1: By looking at the packaging. All right.
0: Certainly not the flavor.
1: We got to take a break. We're going to talk beers and the Northeast Brewers Alliance when we come back. Also, the Cigar Trophy winners for 2026. We'll tell you all about that. It's Smoking and Toasting.
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0: Welcome back. It is Smoking and Toasting. Our show is all about craft beer, fine spirits, and hand-rolled cigars. We're going to get into all of those things as the program continues. But first, and before we find out about what cigar that Ian had to tell us about this week, it's time to do the drunken fact. We'll bring this fact to you. You can tuck this away in a corner of your mind and bring it out at the next party or what have you, something where you can come across as being really smart because you know things. So, Terry?
1: And now it's time for another Smoking and Toasting Drunken Fact.
0: Aaron, could you hear the fanfare from where you are? Did that play across the headphones to you? Oh, okay. So you missed the whole reason we even do this bit. It's because we love that little fanfare. So the Drunken Facts, where we bring you a fact that we know to be true because we found it on the internet, and we pass it along to you so you can now be the one with the knowledge. And here it is. Are you ready? Up until 2019... the U.S. nuclear launch system ran on floppy disks. Up until 2019.
2: All right. And
0: floppy disks.
2: So what you're telling, up until 2019, Ferris Bueller could hack into it.
0: That's right.
2: Just like he did in War Games.
3: But wait. I want to point out, this is actually smart. This is actually thinking ahead, okay?
0: Yeah, right.
3: Because... you remember the last time you had a floppy disk reader was, I don't know, 98
0: maybe? 97?
3: Was it as late as 98?
0: Maybe not quite that late, yeah.
3: 96, man?
0: Mm-hmm.
3: Something like that? So ever since, let's say, 2000, that's probably one of the most secure systems.
0: Because nobody knew how to read it. Yeah, but here's the thing.
3: Because no one would have, like, someone could break in and steal that and be like, what do I do with this?
2: And how else can you hold whole megabyte of information?
0: Right.
3: You could see them trying to put it in a VHS or a DVD player and it to work.
0: Here's the danger. If you had a Russian undercover agent, or from any, you know, a Taliban undercover agent, anybody, like, who managed to get inside the facility, they could actually report back to their bosses and go, magnet deployed, U.S. nuclear launch system offline.
3: I keep these safe.
0: A magnet would erase that floppy disk.
3: I just stick them to my fridge with a refrigerator magnet. They're perfectly safe.
0: Yeah, okay. good to know. Speaking of perfectly safe, did you have an opportunity to smoke anything safe and or interesting this week?
3: Oh, man. I stopped at Casa this morning.
0: Nice place.
3: And picked out. Now, this is funny because 2 weeks ago I went up to Fort Worth area.
0: Yeah.
3: And I hung out with a buddy of mine, and he had a couple cigars he wanted me to try. And one of them was the Crown Heads Moonflower. This is brand new.
0: Mm-hmm.
3: And I walked into Casa, and they had them sitting there.
0: Ah, very nice.
3: And I thought, well, I've had one of these. I'm going to do a review on it.
0: Okay.
3: So I smoked that Moonflower. This is a Robusto 5x50. This is a Nicaraguan Puro with a Corojo wrapper. The appearance on this medium brown wrapper, smooth and beautifully oily. Two bands plus a silk footer. Absolute gorgeous cigar. Pre-light sniff on this. I got Barnyard. I got classic tobacco. Slightly cheesy note at the foot. Cheesy like a, almost like a Parmesan or a...
0: Oh, okay.
3: Kind of like semi-soft cheese. The pre-light draw on this. I used a clip on this. Had a light draw to it. Sweet and savory. Got some bacon spices through it. The initial light... Nicaraguan pepper blast.
0: Nice.
3: Quite the Nicaraguan pepper blast, as a matter of fact. Sweet undertones of brownie, layered baking spices, and a kiss of cheese on the lips. The retro hail is peppery and woody. The first third of this, massive plumes of dense, rich smoke delivering medium full strength. Inspiring smoke rings aplenty. The retro hail is peppery and sweet brownie with wood, solid ash, perfect burn. Proposed pairing at this point. Now, I didn't have anything with me, but I'm going to go ahead and say... a funky Jamaican rum.
0: Oh, yeah. Something with a lot of...
3: You
0: got
3: to have something to stand up to it.
0: Yep.
3: I would say a big porter, stout, or even a barley wine would work well with this.
0: But you would pair a barley wine with anything. Let's
3: it's
0: be honest.
3: True. I would drink a barley wine floating down the river. I have no problems with that.
0: Okay, I understand.
3: I love that style. The second third of this pepper winds back a little bit and nestles in with the sweet brownie and savory notes, a touch of salt and earth to kind of top it off. The retro hail is peppery and woody, solid ash, perfect burn. The last third of the cigar coming in slightly cheesy and savory. Notes move forward. along with the spicier flavors of black pepper and a touch of cayenne, so it ramps up a little bit towards the end. The retro ale is peppery and sweet with wood, solid ash, good burn. And I know cheesy sounds like a weird note in there.
0: But you're not saying that in a negative way.
3: No, it's delicious. Yeah. Oh, it's delicious.
0: Okay. Gotcha.
3: You know, like absolutely fantastic.
0: Like if you said, well, I had some really cheesy cheese enchiladas, that's a good thing, not a bad thing. Yeah, I gotcha.
3: So price to quality, coming in at $12.95. Six. I'm going to be buying this again.
0: So, Aaron, our price to quality scale that we use for cigars, it's a 1 to 10 scale, but it's a little bit different because a 5 means you got what you paid for. So if we rate a cigar over a 5, that means that even whatever the cost of that cigar was, we would have actually been willing to even pay a little more if that's what it took.
3: Just punching above its weight class.
0: That's
3: and
0: right.
3: That cigar certainly is. It's fantastic. And also, even at that 5x50, it smoked for an hour and 15 minutes, an hour and 20 minutes.
0: Yeah. On the other hand, we could have like a $20 cigar, and it could be really good, but not quite on par with other cigars in that price range that we've smoked, so it might get a 4 or something like that on the scale.
4: Makes
0: sense. So if Ian's you gave us what, a 6?
3: Six.
0: A 6. That's a
3: solid,
0: that's a pretty good rating.
3: If I came out of the cigar at $16, I would have been fine.
0: Okay. So guys, I have an exciting announcement about the next segment here on Smoking and Toasting. It's beer time. We're going to taste the first of these beers from the Northeast Brewers Alliance, and Aaron's going to tell us all about it. That's coming up. It's next. It's Smoking and Toasting.

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4: Isaias has weakened to a post-tropical cyclone after making landfall as a Category 2 hurricane along the western Florida panhandle. Heavy rainfall and flash flooding risks continue across the region. At last check, 1 million customers without power across parts of Florida, Alabama, and Georgia. President Trump approving an emergency declaration for Florida. It's unclear if the execution of Nidal Hassan by firing squad will be live-streamed. On Thursday, Secretary of War Pete Hegseth says the execution of Hassan will be public, and accompanying a report said the Defense Department plans to live-stream it. On Friday, President Trump told reporters it hasn't been determined yet if Hassan's execution will be live-streamed. The former Army doctor killed 12 soldiers, one civilian, and an unborn baby at Fort Hood, Texas. This is SRN News.
5: 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Meanwhile, the Iran conflict is driving energy costs higher, and American consumers are footing the bill. 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
14: I was expecting a little more of a carbonated.
15: There's no room.
14: Oh, because it's so full.
15: Look how full
14: it
15: is.
14: I love it. I love it. All right. Well, this people who fill their beers that full are people after my own heart. That's what I would say. So thank you for doing that. So we're going to get to that in just a moment. While Ian is pouring, let me tell you about the cigar that I had an opportunity to smoke this week. It was the My Father La Lealtad Robusto. Now, My Father Cigars has become one of the most respected Nicaraguan brands on the market today. Their cigars are generally big and bold, their packaging is gorgeous, and their scores in all of the cigar magazines are consistently excellent. So what did they do once they seemed to have conquered Nicaragua? They quietly opened up a separate factory in Honduras, as one does. And they scored big with their first release from the Honduran factory, which was My Father Blue, their first one that was made
15: That's a great cigar.
14: Honduras, and a big success. So La Lealtad is the second blend to come out of the Garcia family's Honduran operation. And I have to tell you, it uses a reddish Rosado Oscuro wrapper from Ecuador, which you can see in the photo here. And that's draped over Honduran and Nicaraguan binder and Honduran and Nicaraguan filler tobacco, all of which come from one of the Garcia's family farms. So two locales, but all their tobacco. La Lealtad, by the way, which stands for the Lealtad.
15: Yes, direct translation.
14: But Lealtad does mean loyalty, so it's really saying the loyalty. The pre-light sniff offered notes of earth, baking spice, and fermented tobacco, and those flavors were all present on the cold draw as well. I lit the cigar up, fully expecting a bit of a pepper blast, because it is a My Father cigar, after all. But this one behaved a little differently. First puffs gave me such a creamy, nutty kind of note that I almost thought I must have been mistaken about it being a My Father cigar, and instead it must have been made by a company that I won't specifically name, but it rhymes with Shmavidoff. But then, just when I was starting to think that this was going to be a much milder smoke, here came the pepper, creeping up on me softly and slowly until it was the dominant note in the first third. I made that sound kind of romantic, didn't I? It was the dominant note in the first third, but much more subtly than what I'm used to from My Father. Now, there were some dark fruit notes like raisins or dates. There was earth and chocolate, a striking combination of pepper and a creamy quality that really kept everything in balance. I was only a third of the way in, and I was already thinking, what a great cigar. Construction was perfect. Second, third, pepper, earth, cream, dried fruit, and a hint of nutmeg. Excellent complexity, big on flavor without being overwhelming, and it burned like a champ. In my experience, there are two kinds of cigars when it comes to the final third. Some ramp up the intensity and can even maybe get a little harsher, overheated. Others are more like what I like to call the grand finale, which is where all the flavors just come together and intertwine and leave you smoking it down to the nub and thinking about going back into the cigar shop's humidor and buying another one. And that is what the My Father La Lealtad Robusto did for me. Last third was absolutely wonderful, balanced, and a taste sensation. Leather, earth, pepper, cream, raisin, and even a little bit of citrus zest. This may be one of the best examples I've discovered of Nicaraguan and Honduran tobacco working together to complement each other in a near-perfect balance. And it hit my sweet spot for strength and body, coming in at medium to full. Guys, I'm not kidding. This cigar rocked. It was great. Suggested pairing. Break out the good stuff. A Jose Cuervo Reserva de la Familia Extra Añejo Tequila, or a pour of that from that bottle of Booker's that you've been saving, or what I enjoyed with mine, a bit of that O.H. 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
16: Oh, so good.
14: Or something similar if you weren't able to get your hands on a bottle. 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The My Father La Lealtad Robusto is a $12 to $13 cigar, and it is more than worth it. 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
17: Nice.
14: It's a winner.
17: Can I just add in there, because I never have anything to add about really the cigar stuff, not a whole lot in there, but about 3 weeks ago, I think it was, we were at Monte Cristo, and when going back to the humidor, Ian said, hey, you want me to grab you something? I said, sure. And that's what he grabbed me. He grabbed me a Lealtad. It was
14: So you had one of these.
17: I've had one, and it was amazing. I thoroughly enjoyed it during that show. It was just
14: nice.
17: An amazing cigar. I thought everything you said about it was just right because it was perfect. I mean, it's not too overpowering if you're not, a professional smoker.
14: Yeah,
17: it really grows into something nice.
16: I rated it at a 6 myself.
14: Nice. Well, there we go.
17: Yeah.
14: Very good. Did you point out that it's the La Lealtad stood for the Lealtad?
16: I may have said that.
14: Okay. I had a feeling you would.
16: I do love, though, that I talked about I said sweet and peppery or peppery and sweet.
14: Yeah.
16: Keeps moving back and forth. I said earth, barnyard, coffee, raisin, and mocha, all vying for attention.
14: Yeah.
16: So we had a lot of that.
14: We had a lot of that in common.
16: Notes
17: yes,
16: absolutely.
17: Yes, yes, yes.
14: All right. So our special guest today, Mr. Aaron DeBoyer from the Northeast Brewers Alliance. Aaron, we poured one of the beers, so I want us to start sipping this and talking about it a little bit. But as we do, tell us a little bit about, you said you've got like 70 members that are home brewers. How did this get started and how long ago?
18: Yeah, it started in 2010. There were five guys out of the Northeast area of Minneapolis that had the same passion and same interests, and they decided to start a homebrew club, as a homebrew club is a way for people to get together and share experiences, learn, educate, and experiment. And so they pulled themselves together in a bar in Minneapolis, and then it grew from there. I joined in 2012, and that's really when the scene took off. And the overall homebrewing scene and beer scene during that time between 2012 and say 2019 or so really, really accelerated. And we've had a swing of membership up and down through that time. 2015, 2017 was probably a high point for us. That's when the National Homebrewers Convention was in Minneapolis. And so that got us a lot of notoriety. We were there as well, did some presentations. I've since done presentations at 4 different homebrew conventions. And from there, it's just we maintain a really, really, really positive and good internet presence. And whenever somebody new comes to the meetings, I always ask them, how did you hear about us? And what did you see that made you want to come to the meeting? And it always comes down to two things. One is I know somebody, and so personal reference and recommendation, that's always great. And then the other thing is I saw your website. You do a lot of interesting things. I like the way that you do things,
14: right.
18: And you're always doing things. You're keeping the website updated, and you're showing us what you're doing. And so it makes sense that that draws people in, right?
14: You gotta
18: maintain a presence online.
14: Yeah.
18: And build a community of people.
14: I'd just like to point out, by the way, that for those of you who are watching this on video, there's a perfect visual connection here between the differences in all of the places that the show is heard. Aaron is in Minneapolis. He is wearing a very thick hoodie with a shirt underneath it. We are based in Houston, Texas. I'm wearing a Hawaiian shirt. So that kind of gives you the differences. But we're
17: they
14: all
17: have a thing called fall. We have a thing called extra summer.
14: Yeah. Well,
18: we're in fall.
14: Terry, I just feel like I need to correct you. We do have fall here in Houston, and it is scheduled this year for next Thursday between 3 and 4 p.m.
17: Oh, good.
14: That's when fall will hit. But let's talk about what we have in common, which is a love for beer. And I got to tell you, my first sip of this blew me away. It's got me going, okay, how can I get more of this? I'm not in Minneapolis. Is there any way?
16: So this is
14: great.
16: This is called Minneapolis Pre-Pro Lager, so Pre-Prohibition Lager. I'll tell you, it's fantastic. And it has this nice, crisp, very German-style finish to it.
14: But it's not like too heavy in any direction. It's not too hoppy. It's not too malty. It's not too bitter on the finish. It's just really perfectly balanced. And I got to say, like, this should give you new appreciation for what home brewers can do, because this is a better balanced lager than many that I've had from, you know, and
16: certainly huge many macro
14: breweries that put it out. Yeah,
16: and you guys don't have a cold activated bottle or anything,
14: right?
18: In fact,
14: when Ian was pouring it, it was kind of difficult for him to pour it because it didn't have the vortex neck on the bottle to make it, you know, pour out in a specific way. No, seriously, can you give me like a sense of why this is so good and well-balanced? What happened with this particular beer that you think made it this tasty?
18: Yeah, I think it comes down to a couple of things. I think the ingredients used are high quality, and you want good out, you got to put good in. And so I always try to use the best stuff available. And, you know, we live in the modern brewing age, and quality ingredients are not hard to get. So that's certainly a positive for the home brewer. Is in the past, it would have been tougher. These days, it's pretty easy. As long as you're willing to either drive the hour to the home brew store or spend the money on a little bit of shipping, but high quality ingredients. And then also just the way they're put together. You know, beer is effectively a big science experiment and a science project, and it does take time and effort to put it together. I think the one thing that I've done a lot of is pressure fermenting, and so actually fermenting under pressure and natural conditioning. So the carbonation in there is just produced by the yeast itself, not forced carbed, and so that produces a just a bit more rounder product, in my opinion. Also reduces the chances of oxidation. And oxidation is kind of one of the things that kills beer. It kills
16: the enemy. Yes.
14: You know,
16: so this is one of your personal brews?
18: Yeah, correct.
16: So out of the four we have here, were these all your brews?
18: It's a little bit of a mix. This is the only one that I would say is just purely mine.
16: Okay.
18: And then other ones are club efforts. And then one is actually with a commercial brewery as well.
16: Oh, wow. So, okay, like a pro-am thing?
14: I just wanted to mention that you said something that really resonated with me, which is that beer is a bit of a science project. But I did want to let you know that when I did my home brewing for my 7th grade science fair project, I got disqualified. I don't know if that's...
18: Yeah, there's also that age restriction that goes along.
14: Yeah, I think so.
16: This is a brilliant beer. The balance is so good.
14: It really is. Like, I would... Seriously, if this were available here, I'd buy this all the time. This is just a wonderful...
16: I am truly enjoying the bitter on the end of it, which has such a nice, crisp feel to it.
14: But it's not overly bitter.
16: Bitter like a green apple kind of snap to it, and it just leaves a little bit of bitter in a beautiful way.
14: You mentioned good ingredients. Is it really easier for a home brewer now to find really quality ingredients? Because I would think it would be harder for a home brewer than maybe for, you know, a craft brewery or a mega brew that is buying in these huger quantities.
18: Yeah, it's not that. We all kind of buy the same stuff, right? The maltsters that make the grain, they're making a lot of it, and so they put it into 55-pound bags, and the small craft brewer buys the 55-pound bag, and the home brewer buys the 55-pound bag.
14: Right.
18: And so the products are not any different. I would say in some cases there are differences in hops, because hops are grown all over the Pacific Northwest and in Germany and England, and different areas have different qualities to them down to the lot of land.
14: Sure,
18: and
14: the terroir.
18: Wine grapes on that side of the hill versus that side of the hill.
14: Sure, yeah.
18: Hops are the same. And so the big
16: terroir matters.
18: They'll actually go to the field and they'll pick a plot. As a home brewer, you do not have the opportunity to do that. You just kind of get what's available to you. So hops is the only area that may have a bit of an advantage to being a significantly large brewer.
14: I feel like this beer is so approachable. I mean, as somebody who loves craft beer and has tasted all kinds of things,

0: bitter and so, like, I mean, looking back now, I realize my palate then probably couldn't enjoy it the way I might be able to now, but it was off-putting to me at the time.
1: Your palate wasn't what it was now, and thank God, because it would have had a horrible effect.
0: Well, but the reality is, like, this was not something where I would go, wow, I wish I could buy this all the time. And this totally is. Like, if this was someone's first attempt to drink something that was homebrewed, it would open them up to a different world than what I used to think of homebrewing as, which is it's a way to make a bunch of skunky beer.
1: You could convince me if you just sat that in front of me and just said, here's a beer, it came from the store, I would have been like, yeah.
2: We're in such a different age. Like he said, the availability of stuff
0: quality
2: nowadays,
0: ingredients.
2: Yeah. I know back many, many years ago, I had a girl that I dated, and her dad made homebrew. And every time I went over there, he would be like, hey, here's what I brewed recently.
0: You're like, all right, it's my girlfriend's dad. I got to pretend I like this.
2: It was not good. No, it's not good. But I would sit and have a beer with him, and it was not good.
0: What is it? You've told me this before. You had you have a sort of a saying that when you and your buddies are homebrewing beers, about what the outcome is going to be of your brewing.
2: Well, this is one of the best. I the first time I brewed beer, I asked my buddy who's helping me, very experienced brewer, and I said, you know, what if I brew a bad beer? And he put his hand on my shoulder and he looked earnestly at me and he said, Ian, if you brew a good beer, we're gonna enjoy it and get drunk. If you brew a bad beer, we're gonna get drunk.
0: So you see it kind of works in all situations, but honestly, this is one of the
2: make
0: best,
2: good brats.
0: This is not only one of the best home brewed beers I've ever tasted, but it is absolutely on par or ahead of most any lager that I could try from any brewery that I love
2: to make, too.
0: Yes, they are. Yeah, yes, they are.
3: That's high praise. I appreciate that.
0: I'm sorry.
3: Others agree too.
0: Yeah,
3: it's got three medals at three different competitions.
0: Oh, well, this year. I'm not surprised. I'm going to have you tell us more about that, and we're going to do more tasting when we come back. Plus, these cigar trophy winners want to share those with you as well. It's Smoking and Toasting.
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0: Okay, we got a little more of a carbonated opening sound on that one.
2: Again, I love how you fill this, like, right to the top.
0: By the way, I just wanted to mention that last beer, the Pre-Pro Lager, it didn't have a lot of carbonation sound when we opened the beer, but the carbonation balance on it was perfect. Mm-hmm. Like, it should not have been any more or less carbonated than it was.
2: Enough carbonation to add
0: really
2: a little spice on the tongue.
0: Yeah, really nailed it with that. So,
3: yeah, I'm glad.
0: Go ahead, please.
3: Just going to say that they're filled up very high to keep oxygen out. So they were filled off of a keg. And so, you know, as a home brewer, the ability to package products is probably at a detriment versus the commercial breweries that have a lot of significant bottling and canning lines and dissolved oxygen meters and all that kind of stuff. But from a home brewer, that packaging into bottles from a keg is challenging. But one of the ways to reduce that chance of oxidation is to fill it up all the way.
0: All right, so
2: you spray a little CO2 in there before you fill it.
3: Yep, they purged and
0: So if you're a home brewer, listen and learn. This is
2: this came across because this is a week late from where we were going to be, and it's still dead on. There's nothing off about it whatsoever.
0: We had to
3: never know.
0: We had to
3: sometimes. You ship beer halfway or all the way across the country. You don't know how it's going to show up. Yeah. I actually shipped beer to the national competition this year, and UPS screwed up. They actually sent it. It was supposed to go to North Carolina, and they sent it to California.
0: Oh,
3: so and then they finally got it to North Carolina, but it spent its
0: and how did it hold up after you know that
3: that one didn't do so well, unfortunately. Okay. Right. So
0: I can see that
2: a little bottle shot going on there,
3: in a hot airplane or something. So
0: All right, so I want to share with you real quick before we taste this beer the winners of the 2026 Cigar Trophy Awards, and I got this off Cigar Journal, and from just skimming the article, I think these are actual Cigar Journal awards. Winners of the coveted public awards were announced in the present, the biggest names in the industry. And so just want to share a few of these with you. Best Brand for 2026. Best Brand Cuba was given to the Partagas Serie D, which, by the way,
2: I mean, that's a great cigar.
0: If you get a real one, holy cow, that's good. I mean, really, really good. Best Brand Dominican Republic. Went to the Arturo Fuente Chateau Fuente.
2: Not surprising.
0: Tough one to beat. Yeah, absolutely. Best Brand Honduras for 2026 went to Leaf by Oscar Valadares, the Maduro. I know you're a fan of the
2: Oscar.
0: Yeah. Best Brand Nicaragua went to the Perdomo Legacy Shade Grown. I don't think I've had that cigar, so I'm going to be looking for that. And Best Brand Other Countries 2026 went to the American from the United States. I don't know that at all. Is that a J.C. Newman cigar?
2: I don't know.
0: I'm not sure. We'll have to look that up. Best Cigar 2026. Dominican Republic went to the La Aurora Family Creed Fuerte Sol. And I've had a lot of La Auroras, but I don't know if I've had that one.
2: I haven't had that one either.
0: So I'm going to have to look for that for sure. This is why I like doing these lists, because when I here's something on this list that I haven't tried, it goes on my cigar bucket list. So Best Cigar Honduras 2026 was the Plasencia Coseca 149. Sorry.
2: Oh, I've had that. That's a good
0: 149
2: cigar.
0: 149 Toro. Yeah. Yep. Best Cigar Nicaragua went to the Drew Estate Blackened M81
2: Maduro. Great cigar. That's mm-hmm. the Metallica.
0: Yeah, it's the Metallica cigar. So these guys at Metallica, like, they did this thing right, both on their whiskey and on their cigars, because they came with, like, the right creators, and they connected with and collaborated with the right people and companies to do really, really good ones instead of just a cheap, you know, name association type thing. So gotta love it. Best cigar.
2: Unlike Conor McGregor, it's almost like they tasted it before they put it out on the market.
0: They're like the anti-Conor McGregor. So Best Cigar Other Countries 2026 went to Vega Fina and Great Wall Fusion Edition from China.
2: Haven't had that at all.
0: I haven't either. I'm not even sure if we can get that in the United States. Right? But I'll be looking for it. Best Value. All right, now you're talking my language here. Best Value Dominican Republic 2026, the Chateau Diadem Conviction. I have not had that.
12: 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New
5: News this hour from Town Hall. I'm John Scott. The first hurricane of the Atlantic season has made its mark on the southeast U.S. Lisa Carton has the latest.
20: More than a million people are without power after the storm made landfall in Florida last night as a Category 2 hurricane. At least two deaths are blamed on the storm, which knocked down trees, damaged homes, and flooded streets in parts of Florida, Georgia, and Alabama before weakening into a post-tropical cyclone as it moved inland.
5: Flood watches and high wind advisories are in effect for much of the southeastern U.S. as the post-tropical cyclone moves inland. Now that the storm has moved on, Florida Attorney General James Huffmeyer has a word of warning for anyone who might try to scam storm victims.
21: While citizens are vulnerable and in need of fuel, groceries, other preparatory materials, if somebody's gouging on price, again, please go to myfloridalegal.com. Let us go. No, and we'll go shut it down quickly.
5: Florida Attorney General James Huffmeyer. A Friday night shooting in Erie, Pennsylvania has left 9 people dead, including the shooter.
22: This is one of the most difficult and heartbreaking scenes our officers and investigators have ever encountered. The loss of life is devastating, and the circumstances we are working through are deeply disturbing.
5: That's Erie Chief of Police Rick Lohr. Police say a man shot multiple people inside a home before taking his own life. Responding officers found 2 women lying dead in the street outside. After a long standoff with police, the gunman took his own life. 5 other victims were found inside that house. Saudi Arabia's main airport reportedly came under attack again just days after Houthi rebels claimed they successfully launched attacks on the hub. Multiple news agencies reporting King Khalid International Airport in Riyadh was evacuated after a loud blast was heard. More than a dozen ambulances rushing to the airport. More on these stories from townhall.com.
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5: The NYPD has a man in custody who allegedly slashed 2 people while barricaded inside a Queens apartment late Friday.
25: One cop responding to the scene just before midnight fired off a round as officers tried to get into the Edgemere apartment. No one was injured. Once inside, police found a 53-year-old man slashed on his hand and arms and a 57-year-old woman with wounds to her hand and feet. The alleged slasher, age 52, was taken into custody. The 2 victims were taken to Jamaica Hospital in stable condition. I'm Larry Kofsky.
5: President Trump says Russia will supply diesel fuel to the U.S. on Friday. The president said Russia will immediately supply over 300,000 tons of diesel fuel to the American and global marketplace after he concluded what he called a highly successful discussion with Russian President Vladimir Putin. He called it a great announcement for diesel prices for Americans. Use an analysis at townhall.com. Could public safety concerns reshape Minnesota's Senate race? Conservatives say recent violence may give Republicans an opening.
1: Shootings in Twin Cities suburbs have raised concerns among residents and law enforcement. Against that backdrop, Republican Senate candidate Michelle Tafoya is criticizing Democrat Peggy Flanagan's approach to public safety and her ties to Minnesota's Somali community. Conservatives also cited an alleged ISIS-inspired plot targeting the Mall of America. While the incidents involve individuals, not an entire community, some are asking, could public safety become a deciding issue for Minnesota voters? Bob Agner reporting.
5: Country music star Ella Langley canceled her Dandelion Tour concert in Tulsa yesterday. A BOK Center spokesperson says a bomb threat was made. One police official said they believe the threat was not credible or active. Langley posted on Instagram, apologizing. The show was sold out. More of these stories at townhall.com.
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0: Welcome back, my friends. It is Smoking and Toasting. Our show is all about craft beer, fine spirits, and hand-rolled cigars. Our guest today is Aaron DeBoyer from the Northeast Brewers Alliance. And Aaron, I want to ask you some more questions about the Alliance, but before we get too far away from this amber lager, yet again, this is absolutely delicious, and you are destroying some of my preconceived notions about homebrewed beers. Both of these have been so well balanced. And it's one of the things I have a tendency to think, and this is probably incorrect, but I have a tendency to think that it's a lot harder for homebrewers to find a balance in their beers than you know, if you've got a brewmaster who's doing this for a living and he's been, you know, working on it for most of his life and all of that stuff.
2: The
0: balance on both of these are fantastic.
2: Can I weigh in on this one?
0: Please.
2: When you're homebrewing, the first thing you got to do is sanitize.
0: Mm-hmm.
2: And when you're done sanitizing, you got to sanitize everything.
0: Right.
2: And once everything's sanitized, you're going to sanitize everything.
0: Okay, good.
2: Then you can brew something.
0: Okay. is he on point there, Aaron?
3: Well, yeah, I think there's a demarcation point in sanitizing, and it's the boil. So everything before the boil kind of doesn't matter as much. There's other things that matter, but sanitation before the boil is not so important.
0: So, so without getting into too much, like, chemistry, how do you find the balance that you demonstrated in these two beers we've had so far?
3: Yeah, there's actually a little bit of math around that. And you take the gravity and the IBUs. So gravity is how much sugar you have in solution and the potential for alcohol. And then also the IBUs, which is the amount of bitterness that hops add to beer. And different styles of beer have a different ideal ratio and a ratio range. And so you actually can do a little math and you can get it pretty good. And then from there, I think the biggest thing that impacts a lot of beer, and it's professional to homebrew to craft, is, like I said before, oxidation. Oxidation changes the balance of beer and changes it in a way that's negative, typically, to the original production of that beer. And so keeping oxidation out is really important.
2: As we're drinking this, it's actually getting a little warmer, and I have to say, I actually like it at this bit warmer temperature. It's probably 60 degrees right now.
0: I'm a cold beer guy, but
2: and
0: you are right.
2: Delicious.
0: The flavors are really good.
2: And and I like bitter in beer. Like, I like ESBs and things like that. The bitterness in this just blooms a little bit when it's a little warmer. You still get that sweet, malty roasty thing right up front, but you get a little of that bitter that adds a lot of interest to the tail end of this. It's very good.
0: I think the flavor on this is just, again, so well balanced. And I'm going to say this. I know pilsners are more and lagers are more difficult to brew than ales. But I've found that amber ales, I feel like it's just easy for them to be too bitter. And this one is not. And it's got such good balance on it. There's the right amount of bitter because I want some of that, yeah. Right?
3: You need some.
0: But it doesn't seem to have taken over the amber ale like a lot of ambers that I've tried. You know, they're good if you want the bitter, but if you're thinking it might be stepped up a little bit, they're not as easy to drink and fun as this.
2: Amber ales and beers that are generally called amber ales are kind of wide,
0: yes,
2: ranging.
3: They are, it's mm-hmm. very wide.
0: Yeah. I mean,
3: and the American tradition is more hops. For
0: if
3: sure.
0: we think about yeah. St. Arnold Amber here in our hometown of Houston,
2: yes.
0: Amber's originally what put St. Arnold on the map was their amber ale.
2: And it's a very nice beer, but it doesn't have the roasty that this has.
0: Oh, I love the roastiness in this. So we've tasted two of your Nordy's beers before. Up to now on the show. They've both been fantastic. If I'm in the Minnesota or the Minneapolis area, are these, can I find these and buy these anywhere? Do homebrewers get to sell any of their beers commercially?
3: Well, this one is a little bit different. So this one, you could actually go to Unmapped Brewing and get this beer because they actually made it on their mash tun.
0: Oh, nice. Okay.
3: Boiled it. And then, so this beer is actually a little bit unique in that way because this was a result of an event that we do called Brew for Good, which is a nonprofit beer sharing event. And at the outcome of that event, the result of that event is that we get a bunch of the homebrewers together that had provided beer. It's a homebrew tasting event. And so people come to taste the homebrew beers. And so we got all the brewers that donated beer together and had them get beer from Unmapped that they could ferment at home and have at home.
0: So when you do homebrewing, when you're, you know, in your garage or basement or wherever you brew, right? And you're brewing up a batch of these, you don't have any way to sell these and recoup your costs, is that right?
3: No, not at all. It's a hobby, but the nice thing about hobby is you get to do the hobby, but in the end, you get beer.
0: You know, I was going to say, when I was growing up,
2: you can recoup your costs depending on how much beer of your own you drink.
0: Well, that's true. That's one way of counting. But like when I was growing up, my hobby was like model trains, mostly because that was my dad's hobby, and I just kind of adopted it. But I got to say, drinking this is way more fun than watching a little engine go around a track and go through the tunnel, which was that was the big thing. It went through a tunnel. Wow.
2: Yeah.
0: Dude, this is an actual delicious beer. I would say there's a better outcome from this hobby than from some others that you could do. Well,
3: and I have a lot of experience doing this. I've been doing this for 20 years. So,
0: okay. Have you ever thought about doing it professionally, about looking to be a brewmaster somewhere?
3: Very shortly. To me, it's when you make something your job, you kind of ruin the magic a little bit.
0: You lose that spark, maybe, huh?
3: Yeah. I like it as a hobby. It's a tough business to operate in, too.
0: Yeah.
3: And particularly right now in Minnesota, there's more of a contraction than there is an expansion. And so it's a tough business.
0: I do want to ask you about that in a little bit here on the show. But I just wanted to say, I totally understand what you mean about, you know, your hobby becoming something like, because as soon as this show became like something that we had to do for work, and I realized I got to come in here with Ian like every week, you know, it lost a little bit of that, that spark, you know?
3: Bit.
0: Yeah, but not
2: I
0: much.
2: Can't work like this.
0: Yeah. Ian has poured for us, and I'm sorry that we don't have a glass of this to share with you, but you'll just have to enjoy our take on the tequila. But if you're looking for this, it is an Añejo tequila called Don Roberto, and it's the first, I picked this up this week, and it's the first time I had ever seen this tequila anywhere. So I was really excited about it just because it was new to me. And
10: butter and agave on
0: the nose. Yeah, I was going to say big time agave on the nose, which a
2: and
0: lot
2: butter,
0: of times.
2: Like you said, yes.
0: a lot of times, though, when you get to an añejo, the agave isn't as noticeable on the nose because you're getting more of the vanilla the maple kind of flavors. But this is very, at least on the nose, very.
2: There's a citrusy note on the end of this, too.
0: There sure is, yeah. Almost like a citrus zest.
2: Unforgivable.
1: Yeah.
0: Yeah.
2: Like, this almost smells like a margarita before the put the lime in.
1: Yeah, like, you put the Cointreau in there.
0: You said unforgivable, but this is the tequila. It's very likely I will forgive it, at least until tomorrow. But let's see what you think when you taste this.
2: It tastes interesting. Okay, so at first the sip doesn't taste like what I was nosing.
0: Right, with the
2: and then
0: heavy
2: it comes
0: agave,
2: back,
0: right?
2: And boy, does it finish citrus.
0: Yes, citrus, but there's also this very delayed kiss of the vanilla. Like, I love añejo tequilas because I love the taste of vanilla. So a lot of times my favorites are going to be the ones where the vanilla is a little more pronounced. With this one, I don't get the vanilla on the initial taste, and I don't even get it on the initial like finish. But it kind of comes back like a vanilla tequila.
2: It's interesting.
1: I get pepper in the middle.
2: It's interesting. Mm-hmm. Well, so it's weird that you say it because I was going to say I get that tequila right up front.
1: Yes.
2: I get
0: the agave
2: sweetness in the middle and then the big pepper as soon as you swallow. And then you get this big warm vanilla and citrus thing going on.
0: Mm-hmm.
1: And the second sip and the third sip, I'm not getting the pepper as much.
0: Mm-hmm. I agree. Whereas in some cases with different beverages, the pepper will actually ramp up the more you drink it. With this one, it kind of almost like tamps down.
1: Yeah. Yeah, really
0: but does. I will say, Ian's exactly right about there being three really distinct, different sort of taste zones with this.
1: Yes.
0: There's what you get initially. There's that mid-palate thing. There's really four, I guess, because there's the initial finish, mm-hmm. and then there's that vanilla kind of creeping back in.
2: So it's also interesting is look how oily this thing is. It sticks to the glass like crazy, but it has a slightly thinner mouthfeel than you would expect.
0: Right.
2: Which leads to the middle of the palate being a little thin. But not entirely bad, just a little thinner than I was expecting.
0: Mm-hmm. But to me,
2: it's a good tasting tequila overall. What's the price on a bottle?
0: It's about a $45 bottle.
2: Yeah, I mean, I'd say.
0: To me, though, what makes this tequila really good, in my opinion, is that final finish of vanilla. If that didn't come back, and again, this is just my palate. If that didn't come back, I'd say this tequila is okay.
2: If that didn't come back, it would be Jornitos.
0: Right.
2: Because it would be a pepper bomb.
0: Right. Which Jornitos is great for what it is. Like, it's that very agave and pepper, even their añejo for Jornitos. It's agave and pepper, and that's really great when that's what you're looking for. But if you're looking for more subtlety, this offers it when that final vanilla finish kind of comes back on you. But it's interesting to me how delayed that is. Because usually you get the finish and maybe a little bit of a whiskey hug or tequila hug, but in this case, like it's almost like I don't know, 30 seconds later,
1: and then it's toned. Yeah. Toned.
2: I have
1: down.
2: A feeling that that's going to go absolutely horrific with the beer.
0: There's a good chance you may be right.
2: I mean,
0: about
2: that's going to be like orange juice and toothpaste.
0: Well, what are the remaining beers that we have that this will be working?
2: We're
0: going to
2: go brown
0: against?
2: Ale next. So I tell you what I'm going to do is I'm going to palate cleanse a little bit with that.
0: I don't blame you. We'll go for a little Oktoberfest palate
2: cleanse. Oktoberfest because I don't want. I don't want that to ruin that.
0: Aaron DeBoyer is our guest from the Northeast Brewers Alliance. Aaron, how much? I want to ask this question the right way. Is your Brewers Alliance typical in terms of how many brewers you have involved, or are you one of the really, really big ones?
3: In the state of Minnesota, we're one of the largest ones, but we do not even pale in comparison to the size of homebrew clubs in California.
0: Okay.
3: So
0: right.
3: I would say that we are, and when you average it out amongst all the homebrew clubs in the country, we're probably a little bit above average, but if you average it out amongst the homebrew clubs of a major city, because we're based in Minneapolis, the largest city in Minnesota, we're probably pretty average overall.
0: Okay. All right. It seems,
3: and I will say that we maybe have 70 members. We get about 35 at a meeting. So it's rare to see all the members all in the same room at the same time, just because people have different lives and different ins and outs and all know who knows what happens.
0: Has there been a beer that one of your members, brewers, produced that they brought to one of your meetings that stands out as being, it particularly blew everybody away? Has there been like one of those where you go, wow, that's the new high mark?
3: Sometimes, yeah, maybe not even high mark, just like interesting.
0: Yeah.
3: So we had a member that created a stout, but he wanted to make a tropical stout, which is a certain style of beer that Guinness makes.
0: Yeah.
3: But he wanted to make a tropical stout. And okay. So he made a stout that he put, I think it was guava and banana and other tropical fruits in. That was super interesting, and everybody was talking about that one. And so sometimes it's not just about the particular, like a standard style. A lot of times it's about the other things that kind of get you a little bit more off the wall.
2: I think like to further your question there, I think when you're brewing at that level, right, like, because you guys have a support system, right? Even your younger brewers, guys that come in and are just brewing the first, second time, or maybe they've only brewed, you know, for a year or something like that. You guys, when you have a brewing alliance like that, you have the support system. Do you have any questions? Or a lot of times people brew together and all that stuff. So you end up with better and better beer all the time. So the level of beer that you guys are probably putting out is already at, you know, a high level.
3: Yeah,
0: and it's increasing as there's more and as the experimentation brewers, and competition.
2: As the brewer's knowledge increases, and as you've been doing this for 20 years, when you brew a beer, it's going to be good, you know?
0: Yeah.
3: Most likely.
0: All right, we have more beer to taste, and we have drinking news right around the corner. And our guest is Aaron DeBoyer from the Northeast Brewers Alliance, and we'll be right back at Smoking and Toasting.
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27: 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I'll see you there.
0: Welcome back, ladies and gentlemen. This is Smoking and Toasting. Our program is all about craft beer, fine spirits, and hand-rolled cigars.
2: We're talking
0: a lot about craft beer. Oh, you've already tasted this?
2: Yes.
0: All right. So remind me what we're tasting again here, Ian. This is from the Northeast Brewers Alliance, but this particular beer is?
2: It's called Driftless Glen Imperial Northern English Brown Ale.
0: Oh.
3: Driftless Glen is a distiller out of Baraboo, Wisconsin.
0: Okay. And
3: so this barrel.
0: So this this was barrel aged in some of their.
3: This barrel aged in, okay. in a barrel bourbon pick that we did. So about five of us went out to Baraboo, Wisconsin, did a bourbon pick and got all the bourbon out of the barrel and also the barrel. And so then we took that barrel.
0: I like the way he said that. They got all the bourbon out of the barrel and then the barrel.
3: And then the barrel.
0: Makes sense.
3: And then we put about five different beers through that barrel.
0: Oh, really? Okay. So one of the things we learned when we did our Smoking and Toasting barrel pick with O.H. Ingram, which was a huge success, but we had thoughts of turning that barrel around and taking it out to our friends at Copperhead Brewing and having them age something in it. And one of the things we found out was we didn't do that quite quickly enough in order to make it worthwhile to age the beer in there. So when you say that you like some of these barrels were used multiple times, how does that work? If you've already aged
2: the barrel stays wet.
0: Well, I get that, but if you've already aged one beer in it, doesn't that change the quality of the flavors that are going to be imparted to the next beer?
3: Yeah, it'll change it a bit, but it still has returns. The returns do diminish with everything you put in it and take out of it, but it certainly, a really good barrel that has a lot of presence and a lot of character will last through at least three or four beers.
0: Well, I would just say presence and character are both in large supply with this.
2: This is by far my favorite.
0: But so, Ian, this almost has a bit of a barley wine vibe to it. Yeah. I know you're saying
2: that
0: of the barley
2: that, like,
0: wine.
2: Straight up raisin.
0: Yeah, yeah.
2: Kind of dark fruit kind of.
3: Yep.
2: And it's
0: okay. So
2: sweet and it's sticky and it's a little over top and there's almost no perceivable carbonation when you take a sip.
0: This, everything you've presented so far.
2: I mean, it has a little bit of carbonation.
0: Everything you've presented so far is so far away from what my brain stereotypically thinks of as homebrew, because there's
2: a little spice to this almost.
0: It really does.
3: We're changing paradigms here.
0: Yeah. No, you really are. And that's what I wanted to point out is that, I would imagine that's actually part of the mission, I would think, of the Northeast Brewers Alliance is to kind of let people know, hey, there's some really good things happening in homebrew. This is not a bunch of like beer geeks who are coming up with beer that only they will like. You know,
2: I don't have any information on this other than March 2021. So this has been bottle conditioning for a while.
3: Yeah.
2: And then on top of that, this is a little boozy, too. So it feels like it's well over 10%.
3: I think it's right around
2: 10%. Right at 10%. It's really good. This is right up my alley.
0: By the way, I don't think you were right about its fighting with the tequila. I just went back and had a little, and it may not be the world's greatest match. Sure. But I don't feel like they're necessarily fighting with each other.
3: Yeah, there's some spirit character in that beer too.
0: Right.
3: So they have some complementary flavors. Yeah,
0: I will say going back to the tequila, it emphasizes the pepper.
2: Oh,
0: you
2: no.
0: wind up with more of that, like you
2: no.
0: were talking
2: no,
0: about
2: the beer after the tequila is not good.
0: Oh yeah,
2: no.
0: Okay, you're right. Palate cleanse. It needs to happen, but that's okay. Because I'm an IPA guy. Ian, not so much, but I'm an IPA guy. And some of my favorite IPAs, I cannot drink them when I'm having a cigar because they just don't work together. That doesn't mean I don't still like the beer. I just can't have it when I can't drink that when I'm having a cigar.
2: You drink beer when you're not having a cigar?
0: It's happened.
2: It's weird.
0: Well, you know, I like to drink beers when I'm doing the dishes late at night, and it's kind of hard to smoke a cigar in the kitchen. It just doesn't go over that well with the wife, you know?
2: she get angry about that.
0: I mean, she's very reasonable about most things, but yeah, cigars in the kitchen, not her favorite
12: thing.
0: You
12: guys and you're having wives.
0: Yeah, you know, it happens, you know. And by the way, I'll just say this. When it comes to having wives, if at first you don't succeed, try again. It does get better.
12: I tried once. I'm done.
0: Yeah, well, That's what I said too. But you know, sometimes life has other ideas. So
2: the plans have plans of its own.
0: So this is really outstanding, though. And I will say, in deference to my friend here, this is Ian's kind of beer.
2: Yeah, this
0: has just got you written all over it, man.
2: Yes, this is
0: floating down the river. I see you with this.
2: I would drink this floating down the river
0: and
2: yes.
0: a big cigar. Yeah. All right, so you've done what some people might consider unthinkable, which is you've served us up three homebrewed beers in a row that have been fantastic. And you really are changing. You mentioned changing the paradigm. I really think that you're doing that. Now, if I am a home brewer in a different area, a different state, somewhere else.
2: I mean, this really smells like a raisin biscuit.
0: Yeah, it does. It does.
2: So good.
0: I like raisin biscuits. How can people find out about an organization in their area that might be similar to what you guys do at Northeast Brewers Alliance?
3: Yeah, the American Homebrewers Association has a really good website where you can look for local homebrew clubs based on zip code or state. And so I'd certainly say try the AHA's website. Otherwise, just Google. If you're going to be able to find a homebrew club on the internet via Googling, you're likely going to find one that is active and interesting and right. doing the thing that you like to do. So,
0: and Ian, I know you belong to CCSD here in our hometown of Houston. Is that considered a homebrew club, or is it slightly different than that?
2: It's slightly different. We brew beer, but and we do our November Beer Fest and things like that. And it is required to have brewed a beer to be a full member of it.
0: Oh, you don't get to be in unless you brewed a beer.
2: I'm not going to say each individual beer, but like the quality of these beers are really high. The quality that that we're brewing.
0: Well, I will just say we would love to keep the quality high on this show as well, but unfortunately, drinking news is next.
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19: With SRN News, I'm Mary Rose. Pre-flood watches and high wind advisories are in effect for much of the southeastern U.S. as a post-tropical cyclone, Isaias, moves inland. More than 400,000 people are still without power in Florida, where the storm came ashore as a Category 2 hurricane. At least three deaths are blamed on the storm, which knocked down trees, damaged homes, and flooded streets in parts of Florida, Georgia, and Alabama. Forecasters say flash flooding, heavy rain, gusty winds, and the risk of tornadoes will persist as the system makes its way toward the mid-Atlantic. President Trump is calling for new leadership in Kyiv following reports the U.S. fuel deal with Russia angered Ukrainian President Zelensky. The president said the Ukrainian people need to elect a new leader as he was departing the White House today. This is SRN News.
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0: Welcome back. It's Smokin' and Toastin'. Our program is all about craft beer, fine spirits, and hand-rolled cigars. A lot of talk about craft beer today because we're on with Aaron DeBoyer from the Nordeast Brewers Alliance, a craft, a home brewing organization that is in the Minneapolis, Minnesota area. And Aaron has provided us some beers to taste here. And I got to tell you, Aaron, we have guests on from, you know, major craft breweries on a very regular basis on this show. And I don't know that anyone's ever brought us a first three that were as impressive as your first three. And these are the guys doing it for a living, not for a hobby. So so I'm very, very impressed with what we've tried here so far.
2: Pretty darn good.
0: So impressed, in fact, that we've asked Aaron to help us out with the intro to Drinking News. And here we go.

0: arm, he said,
1: I had to take my gator to the vet.
0: Drinking news, drinking news. Now it's time for drinking news.
2: Cheers, y'all. Well, Aaron, thanks for joining us for Drinking News. It's a segment on the program where we bring you stories that are from the news that are, you know, they're not like parody stories. These are actually reported as news, and they are stories that are
3: reported as news.
2: Well, you notice I chose those words very carefully, didn't I? No, but these are reported as news. In fact, people send me potential stories for Drinking News all the time, and one of the first things that I have to do is I have to go out and look to see if these stories are like legit. And a lot of times they're not. They're like a satire that somebody wrote or something. So I try to eliminate those so that the stories that we talk about are actual
3: news
2: stories from the news. Sometimes about drinking, but always news.
0: Like Shakira's hips. They don't lie.
2: They don't lie. We'll get to our main story on drinking news in just a moment. But first, what began as a simple malodorous moment led to an altercation that landed a man in jail last month. It all began when 32-year-old Anthony Gordon, a Florida man, and his 45-year-old girlfriend,
0: 45-year-old girlfriend,
2: and they got into a bit of an argument at their home in Largo, Florida. It all started when the girlfriend brought up
3: Mar-a-Lago?
2: Key Largo, I think, like the song from the was that the 80s that song came out?
3: Aruba, Jamaica.
2: Birdie,
3: Ooh, I Want to Take You.
2: Birdie Higgins was his name, the singer of.
3: Was that the original singer of that?
2: Original singer
3: I like the Beach Boys version.
2: No, that's Kokomo.
3: That's Kokomo.
2: All right. But in any case, it all started when the girlfriend brought up something that Anthony did that bothers her a little.
0: 45-year-old girlfriend brings up old news.
2: Yeah, as girlfriends are prone to do, right? The Florida man did not take it well, and he promptly called his girlfriend the B-word. And then she spat on him. And then things devolved pretty rapidly from there, as you can imagine. Anthony actually tried to strangle the woman.
0: I mean, this sounds like Tuesday night at the Waffle House.
2: Yeah,
3: this escalated quickly.
2: That's coming up, by the way. Just a preview. That's coming up. Anthony got pretty upset. So
3: He said something bad. She spat, and then he choked. I mean, went straight to that.
0: Exactly. This escalated pretty quickly.
3: Yeah, really quickly.
2: He actually tried to strangle the woman, and he relented only when she chomped down on one of his fingers, which raises questions about exactly how was he trying to choke her if his finger was anywhere near her mouth. But that's not important right now. The Florida man is now in custody for domestic battery by strangulation. That's a thing in Florida. It's a third-degree felony, as a matter of fact. By the way, if your state has to have a statute for domestic battery by strangulation,
3: specifically for strangulation,
2: you're in Florida, my friends. You're in Florida. So what was it about the girlfriend and what she brought up that Anthony had done? I mean, what spark lit this powder keg that wound up with the Florida man in prison?
0: 45 years old and bringing up old news.
2: The woman apparently asked him to please stop farting in bed.
0: Oh. That's called a Dutch oven, by the way.
2: Let this be a cautionary tale for us all.
3: Do you remember that Archie Bunker used to fart in bed, and he used to have a flap on his bed that he used to put on the bed? This is true. On the TV show.
2: I don't remember that from the show, to be honest.
3: He would flap the bed.
2: I still remember.
0: Because fart jokes are still funny.
3: Yes.
2: I still remember it was a landmark moment in television discussions of racial interviews when Sammy Davis Jr. came to Archie Bunker's house, and Archie Bunker opens the door and Sammy Davis Jr. is there, and he says, "You're colored." That was a big moment in like the cover
3: in whether or not they could do that or not.
2: Absolutely.
3: Yes. Kind of like back to if you wanted to be in a bed with a woman on TV, you had to at least have 1 foot
2: on
3: the floor.
2: By the way, to this
3: SNL
2: day,
3: sketch.
2: To this day, no one knows how little Ricky on I Love Lucy was born because Lucy and Ricky slept in separate beds.
3: Pushed apart.
2: With Ricky's leg on touching the floor.
3: Touching the floor at all times.
2: But anyway, our main story on today's drinking news took place on an airplane. with a 25-year-old whose name is being withheld, but we believe to be a Jersey woman.
4: I don't have anything.
2: You don't
4: Jersey.
2: Have a jersey?
4: No, come on.
3: Get out of here. I'm a Jersey woman.
2: No, I don't. Yeah. You could just say,
4: I mean, it's going to sound like Springsteen, right?
2: You could, no, you could just go near, so, near Snooki.
4: Born as a Jersey woman.
3: All I can think of is Kyle's mom.
2: It was a Jersey woman on a flight. Kyle's mom's. Yeah.
3: She turned out to really be from Jersey.
2: Yeah. Well, this Jersey woman was on a flight from Rochester, New York to Newark, New Jersey. And she was sitting in her seat, minding her own business.
3: As Jersey women tend to do. Yeah.
2: But the man next to her clearly was not. Instead, he was looking her up and down and, shall we say, touching himself inappropriately. Oh. In a manner that news reports described as lewd. Now, I'm pretty sure you guys can figure out what that means. The woman, of course, clearly became uncomfortable. I mean, if you're thinking that she, like, joined him and they entered the Mile High Club together, you've seriously got to stop watching those late night movies on Cinemax.
3: The thing is I truly believe that depends on what he looks like. Depending on what he looks like, that's it. Now, if Brad Pitt had been that man, would we be telling this story right now?
2: If Brad Pitt were, like, touching himself inappropriately?
3: If he was the one and she was right next to him and Brad Pitt was, would she be like, let's go, Brad Pitt.
4: If she was savvy, she'd like, I bet I can make money off of Brad Pitt.
2: Yeah, probably so. Well, so what she did, actually, was she asked a flight attendant if she could change seats, which makes sense, right?
3: Okay.
2: But she wasn't able to do so because the flight was full. So she was allowed to stand for a while in the back of the plane.
3: This is a bus?
2: But when it came time to touch down in Newark, they made her go back to her seat. Now, there was no consequence for the man, who was allowed to disembark and go on about his way. And after the woman complained, United Airlines, in what I believe is a perfect example of why I think they are the worst major airline in existence of all time.
3: Just go sit by him while
4: they're
3: hit
4: probably
3: that
4: not going to sponsor us after this.
2: They did issue her a $100 credit.
4: Oh, okay. A $100 credit
2: for a flight ticket that cost her $400. So, yeah, we'll cover a quarter of your ticket since a guy was, like, you know, molesting himself next to you. Nice job, United. I mean, I realize your most popular slogan has been fly the friendly skies, but I think her seatmate was making those skies just a little too friendly. You know what I mean? Now, you're probably wondering, what makes a guy do something like that on an airplane?
4: No, I wasn't wondering that at all.
2: Well, what I'm wondering is, what could this cheap-ass airline have done to prevent an incident like this from happening in the first
4: place? If you had to interrupt your flight and say, hey, can I go stand in the back of the plane for a couple hours? I mean, there should have been something done.
2: Yeah.
3: I mean, listen.
2: Agreed.
3: The stewardess could have at least brought him a blanket.
2: Yeah.
4: Something.
2: Yeah, well, you know, my question, though, of course, is what could this airline have done, cheap ass as they may be, to prevent an incident like this from happening in the first place? And fortunately, our staff of writers and exhibitionists here at Drinking News were able to come up with some really good suggestions. And so I'd like to share them with you here in the form of another Drinking News Top 5 list.
3: This is going to end up in, like, a United handbook.
2: And by the way, as a side note to my mom, I know you asked me to stop reading these lists, but these are just too good. So, with apologies to my mother, here are the top 5 things United could have done to prevent this man from pleasuring himself. Top 5 things United Airlines could have done to stop this from happening in the first place. Number 5, remove the Viagra from the in-flight menu. Number 4, replace the in-flight movie with anything starring Danny DeVito. Instant libido killer. Number 3, have the pilot announce, we're experiencing some turbulence, so please keep your seatbelt fastened and your hands away from your trouser monkey. Number 2, make sure that Louis C.K. is added to the no-flight list.
3: And he's making his comeback, and you're going to do that to him now.
2: And the number 1 thing United could have done to prevent the man from pleasuring himself on the flight, number 1, continue to cram more seats onto every plane, because the last United flight that I was on was so cramped, I wouldn't have had room to do the hot dog handshake. So that'll solve it right there.
4: Yeah, I mean, they should be able to put at least 4 seats in there.
2: Yeah.
4: And just have everyone lay in there sort of sideways.
2: Reporting live from the jail in Largo, Florida, where the guards thought they just heard a series of gunshots, but turns out it was only Anthony Gordon letting a rip while he was taking a nap. My name is Cruz, and that is your
0: Drinking News. That's our time for Drinking News.
2: Cheers, y'all. You know, I always feel bad for our guests who are experiencing Drinking News for the first time. But I will say,
4: I mean, I saw him chuckle.
2: Yeah, Aaron, you were a good sport at the very least. So appreciate that. See, it's one of the reasons we asked our guests to add that spoken word line to the song, because now you're kind of complicit. You know,
4: yeah, not
5: involved. Now you're part of it.
2: Yeah, in what Drinking News has become. We do have another beer of yours to try. I think we could probably go ahead and start tasting it on this one. This one is the one.
3: Oh, you'll save this one for me last? This
2: yeah.
3: Was the, oh.
2: This one is the one we kind of saved for Terry because it is
3: usually do the big beers last. You save the Terry beer for last.
2: This is a sour, and Terry loves him some fruited sours. So.
3: Oh, boy.
2: Yeah, so, but this is also, again, a homebrew. And so while Ian's, you know, clanking around on the bottle and
4: I call that engagement drama. If I just went to it and went,
2: yeah,
4: it's not as interesting.
2: Not nearly as interesting
4: as
2: if you clank it around. Yeah, yeah.
1: That you. This is an interesting one as well. This is from a club barrel, a barrel that we host as the club, but it's a Solera, which is a kind of wine making tradition.
2: Right, right.
1: Fill it up and then you pull out a portion. So we pull out 20 gallons. It's a 60-gallon wine barrel. So
2: wow.
1: We pull out 20 gallons of kind of finished beer and we put 20 gallons of raw beer into it for it to ferment out and age again, and we just keep repeating that cycle.
2: Sours
4: smells amazing.
3: Whoa.
2: Are sours something that homebrewers are really into, or is it very niche?
1: I'd say it's niche. It got a little bit more commonplace maybe about 7, 8, 9 years ago. Ooh. It's kind of fallen off a little bit, but

0: boil it again, so it's actually not, it doesn't have any of the bacteria in it, versus long-term aged sour, where it retains that bacteria, that live culture, all the way through.
1: So,
0: and so this is a live culture, long-term aged sour beer.
1: And it's alive. Yeah. Well, I would say, having taken the first taste of this, it's amazing what the finish does with the sourness on your palate.
0: Mm-hmm. Yeah, it's the foil to the sweet that the hops would be in.
2: This is pineapple and beer.
3: There's a thing with sours, too. Like, I do this with most beers, but the sours especially. Take the sip and just let it sit right at the front of your palate.
1: Mm-hmm.
3: Even under the tongue, like, get it in that palate. And then let it go through the rest of the palate and take a swallow. But you got to take that minute and just let it really ruminate. It's so nice.
1: You know, there's a certain tartness to this, which is my favorite thing about sour beers, actually, is not necessarily the sour, but the tart.
2: Yes.
1: And I feel like it really, because the tartness plays with the palate in a way that I don't think actual pure sourness does. Sour is sort of a, we're going to pass the bottle over to Terry since he's the sour fan. But to me, sours are, sourness is not as potentially pleasant as tartness, because tartness kind of opens your palate up and makes it sort of like, what else am I getting here? As opposed to just going, oh, pucker up, sour.
0: There's a number of different types of acid within the beverage and food space, and lactic, which is what this sourness is. Lactic acid is typically pretty soft versus citric or acetic.
1: I love it. We'll talk more about it when we come back to wrap things up. This is Smoking and Toasting.
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1: Mm-hmm. Welcome back, ladies and gentlemen. This is Smoking and Toasting, show number 505. Nordeast Brewing is on the show with us. In fact, Aaron DeBoyer from Nordeast Brewers Alliance is here with us. We're tasting a number of beers we have tasted, winding up with this sour, which is like Terry's favorite
13: because
1: he loves the fruited sours.
13: Yes.
1: But this is really delicious. I think it plays with the palate in the best sort of way that sours do, which I feel like it opens up your palate and invites it to pull out other flavors and taste something about the tartness in the sour. Is that, I know that's probably not scientific, but am I just speaking nonsense there, or is there something to that?
0: Yeah, the sourness provides the balance to the malt, just like the hops in a ale, like an IPA, provide the balance to the malt. Mm-hmm. There's very little hop in this, and you need the sour to provide that balance, and also gives you that bright character that does allow you to taste more things, particularly fruit. It goes really well with fruit, right? And so that's a complimentary flavor.
3: I can see this like with a charcuterie board.
1: Oh yeah.
2: Oh,
3: yeah. You know,
1: yeah,
3: sure.
1: With that sort of saltier, meatier taste.
2: Yes.
3: Yeah, with like the brie cheeses or smoked cheeses, mm-hmm. things like that, parmesan, those kind of things. This would be an absolute joy with that.
1: As a home brewer, are sours harder to get right?
0: I think so.
1: Other styles?
0: They can be a bit harder to get right. That you're effectively making this kind of wide-ranging bacterial culture to get that done. And that's what I think that Solera gives a really good platform to get kind of continually get good sour beer, because you're just constantly keeping that thing alive and moving beer through it.
1: Aaron, I love having you on the show. Your beers have been terrific. And I've loved talking about home brewing. What does it accomplish for you to come on and promote Nordeast? In other words, what are you guys looking for? Are you looking for more members? Are you looking for more recognition for what you do? What is the best thing that we can do to help you?
0: Yeah, you know, I think one of the better things to do is promote the hobby, knowing that the hobby is out there. Some people may not think of the hobby in the way that it is in a modern sense and modern scale, and shifting that paradigm. Also, if people are local to the Minneapolis area and want to come out to a meeting, we meet every third Thursday at Eastside Neighborhood Services. You can check us out online.
1: And you won't have any beer at those meetings or anything, will you?
0: No, very, very little, yeah. Okay. plenty to go around.
3: Hey, just a piece of information. If anyone's out there thinking, okay, I would like to try home brewing myself, what's a buy-in for a basic setup?
1: Roughly, how much would it cost?
0: It kind of depends on what you have for already existing equipment, but you can get in pretty simply with relatively cheap stuff, and particularly on a secondary market. There's a lot of stuff available these days, so a couple $100 and you're pretty well set.
1: So let me ask you.
3: That's a pretty inexpensive hobby to start.
1: So let me ask you this, and be completely honest with me. If I spend the money, if I start, because I've never done home brewing, Ian has, but I have not. If I start tomorrow as a home brewer, do I have any chance of making a good beer with my early attempts? Or is there going to be so much trial and error that it's going to take me a while before I can produce something that I'm going to be really proud of?
0: I think there's kind of two questions there. Is there a good chance you can make something good? Absolutely. You can make good beer at home with very little experience and very little equipment. Are you going to make something that you're proud of? That's a little bit different. That's a different set of scales, something you're proud of to share with anybody out in the world, your family, your friends. That might take a little while. It might take a couple months to get there, a couple batches, 3, 4, 5, 6 before you know kind of what your process is, how your process produces beer, and how you can make changes to make better beer.
3: I would also like to point out, like, as an experienced brewer, you have a way that you do all these things. You already have probably recipes in your mind, and you can adjust those. For those of you out there having no clue, and you just bought just enough gear to get your first 5-gallon batch done, right? Your nearest brewing supply place will have recipes.
0: Oh, yeah.
3: And a lot of times they'll have everything set up in one place where...
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13: news this hour from Town Hall. I'm Mary Rose. The first Atlantic hurricane of the year has weakened. Reporter Lisa Carton has the latest.
15: More than a million people are without power after the storm made landfall in Florida last night as a Category 2 hurricane. At least three deaths are blamed on the storm, which knocked down trees, damaged homes, and flooded streets in parts of Florida, Georgia, and Alabama. A falling tree is reportedly to blame for one death in Alabama, while in Florida, Governor Ron DeSantis says he's heard an unconfirmed report of a death in Escambia County.
16: That very well may be the case, and that was as a result, reportedly, of a downed tree.
15: Forecasters say flash flooding, heavy rain, gusty winds, and the risk of tornadoes will persist as the system makes its way toward the mid-Atlantic.
13: The NYPD has a man in custody who allegedly slashed two people while barricaded inside a Queens apartment late Friday.
17: One cop responding to the scene just before midnight fired off a round as officers tried to get into the Edgemere apartment. No one was injured. Once inside, police found a 53-year-old man slashed on his hand and arms and a 57-year-old woman with wounds to her hand and feet. The alleged slasher, age 52, was taken into custody. The two victims were taken to Jamaica Hospital in stable condition. I'm Larry Kofsky.
13: It's unclear if the execution of Nidal Hassan by firing squad will be live streamed. Thursday, Secretary of War Pete Hegseth says the execution will be public. An accompanying report said the Defense Department plans to live stream it. On Friday, President Trump told reporters it hasn't been determined yet if Hassan's execution will be live streamed. The former Army doctor killed 12 soldiers, one civilian, and an unborn baby in November 2009 at Fort Hood in Texas. More on these stories at townhall.com.
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13: The United States is sanctioning the International Criminal Court. Bernie Bennett reports.
19: The State Department is accusing the global court of unjustly pursuing war crime cases against Israel, American service members, and the Trump administration. Secretary of State Marco Rubio announced the sanctions. The announcement coincided with former ICC Judge Navi Pillay receiving a Nobel Peace Prize for her contributions to international law. Pillay was recently the lead on a United Nations report that claims Israel committed genocide in Gaza. Bernie Bennett reporting.
13: Saudi Arabia's main airport has reportedly come under attack again just days after Houthi rebels claimed they successfully launched attacks on the hub. Multiple news agencies reported King Khalid International Airport in Riyadh was evacuated after a loud blast was heard today. According to Reuters, more than a dozen ambulances rushed to the airport. Breaking news and analysis at townhall.com. A Michigan Senate candidate ends an interview early.
20: Democrat Abdul El-Sayed had walked away when asked why he had not issued a statement on the third anniversary of the October 7th attacks. Pressed separately on the death of Iran's supreme leader, El-Sayed called the question a dog and pony show and said it was not relevant to Michigan voters. El-Sayed is running against Republican Mike Rogers on the state's open Senate seat. Willie Nelson, Washington.
13: A powerful 7.7 magnitude earthquake struck Panama on Friday. The quake was struck shortly after noon on Friday, and it was centered about 100 miles southeast of Panama City. It was followed by several strong aftershocks. It was first reported to be of an 8.0 magnitude. NBC News says buildings were damaged by the quake, and President Jose Raul Moreno said some roads had completely collapsed. More on these stories at townhall.com.
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27: Sterling Smith is the owner, pitmaster of Luton Booty BBQ, a U.S. Navy veteran, 2022 World Barbecue Champion, cookbook author, and instructor who's competed professionally since 2009. Now, his company says he has accumulated more than 50 grand and reserve grand champions and 800-plus top 10 finishes. His brand is also active in 2026 with 7 seasonings and 3 sauces. I'm getting hungry just thinking about this. First of all, welcome to the Barbecue Radio Network, everybody. I'm Freddie Bell, and once in a while on this show, I get to talk with somebody who hasn't just competed in barbecue. He spent years figuring out what separates pretty good barbecue from championship barbecue. Again, our guest is Sterling Smith. Hello again, and welcome to the show.
28: Hey, Freddie. Thanks for having me on. I'm looking forward to chatting with you.
27: Oh, me too, man. You've got one of those career paths that makes me stop and ask, how exactly did we get from there to here? You served in the Navy, went into banking, and eventually barbecue became the business. Take me back there. What happened that made you say, I want to do this?
28: Yeah, it's kind of crazy. You know, I kind of grew up cooking a little bit with my mom. I come from a big family, and we all had to put in work around the house, and kind of gravitated toward after high school. I joined the Navy, and when we had cookouts with the buddies, I was always the one manning, you know, flipping the burgers and manning the steaks. And then so I always enjoyed cooking, but you know, competition is a whole nother thing. After I got out of the Navy, I put myself through college at Arizona State University and received a degree in finance, and I've pretty much been in banking pretty much after that. And I was working for a bank here in Phoenix area. And there was a smaller bank from Kansas City who came into the neighborhood here, and they were recruiting some people over. So they recruited me over to head up their small business banking unit. And that bank is based out of Kansas City. And every year that bank had an employee barbecue competition in Kansas City on the grounds of Kemper Arena, where the American Royal, the largest barbecue competition in the world, is held.
27: Yes.
28: So I got to go out there with the bank, and this was in like 2006, 2007. And I thought I was going to be flipping burgers and some steaks. And I get there, and there's smokers and RVs. And, you know, they brought me over this big brisket, and I didn't even know what to do with it. And it kind of opened my eyes on this whole competition barbecue thing. So when I got back to Arizona after that event, I was kind of infatuated with it. So, you know, I started researching everything barbecue. I found the Arizona Barbecue Club here in Arizona, which, you know, puts on events and held some competitions. So, man, I went out to Home Depot. I got one of those $40 smokers and a bag of mesquite wood and lighter fluid and a pork butt, and went home and made the worst piece of meat I've ever made in my life. It was terrible. I had that smoker chugging. I had my in-laws over, and I thought I was going to make a good pulled pork for them, and it was raw in the middle and crusty on the outside, but I knew it could get better from there. So I kind of just got in my backyard and started cooking, and I found out about competitions and created a barbecue team. And, you know, here we are, you know, almost 20 years later. I quit banking. I started focusing on my products. I wrote a couple of books, and man, I just got back from the Ace Hardware Show last night after doing some brand ambassador work and you know, cooking for about several thousand Ace employees out there. So it's been an amazing adventure.
27: You know, I don't want to dwell on what didn't go well, but I can't help it. I mean, this is, it's famous hearing about that first pork butt that you cooked. What the heck went wrong, Sterling?
28: Oh, man, the smoker I brought, there was no airflow. I didn't understand the concept of good barbecue, so I was just loading it up with a lot of wood. And if it wasn't billowing smoke, I thought I was doing it wrong. I didn't layer flavors right. I didn't cook the thing to temperature. It was just a catastrophe of failures that I've obviously you learn by doing it and getting in your backyard. And I say this a lot in some of the classes I teach is, you know, you got to mess up some meat to make some good meat.
27: That's exactly right. I'm just wondering, how did you make that leap? When did you go from somebody in banking, somebody trying to learn barbecue, to thinking, I might actually be pretty good at this?
28: Yeah, it took, like I said, the trial and error. I originally got into it because, you know, it was an activity. It was a hobby. I don't really golf. I don't collect old cars. So barbecue, I kind of fell into. I found the competition side. And the more I did, the more I enjoyed not only, you know, getting things better every time. The people involved are amazing. I've built so many lifelong friends and family from the fellow competitors and friends, and our kids grew up with some of their kids. So it's an amazing community. It's a really small niche community, but you know, once you get in there, you create some friends and you want to get better. Me being a Navy veteran, and I was always competitive. You know, I love competition. I love succeeding. I love, you know, making a plan, organizing and getting everything right. So barbecue kind of just fell into, you know, my life plan somehow. And, you know, it's been amazing, and I've built a business on it, and, you know, I'll be able to provide for my family. It's kind of an amazing adventure.
27: That is amazing. Everyone, Sterling Smith with us today. You mentioned just briefly competitive sports and then competition barbecue. I'm wondering, Sterling, how much of your success is really about your competitive personality?
28: You know, I think that a lot goes into that. Also, what I see a lot in competition barbecue is you see a lot of veterans, you see a lot of military first responders. You know, people like that are built for a mission. They're built to be organized. They're built to have a plan. And what you need to do is run that plan to accomplish that mission at the end. And barbecue competitions are very similar. You know, our goal is to win, right? So how do we get there to win? We have to, you know, make sure we cook this properly. We need to make sure we hold it properly. We need to make sure we're prepared. We season, we trim our meats properly. So it kind of gives people like us who are veterans and first responders kind of a task and a goal to accomplish. So I think it's falling into it with that kind of competitive, not only a competitive background, but a mission oriented and task oriented background. It kind of works hand in hand with, you know, competing at this kind of level with barbecue.
27: It's incredible. You know, I've got to ask you, and it's so obvious, but I just got to know, Loot and Booty, Sterling, where did that name come from?
28: Yeah, absolutely. So, you know, as you get into barbecue and you see all these other competitors and they have banners and T-shirts and hats, they have clever names and logos. So I knew I had to create something, right?
27: Gotcha.
28: And being a Navy veteran, the first thing I thought of was my logo. I wanted like the pirate theme. You know, in the Navy, we're out there on the sea. We're out there doing our thing. We're all kind of a group of pirates out there anyway. And I had to bring it, you know, into the barbecue world. So I had the pig skull and crossbones. I definitely had that logo in mind. Then thinking of a name, me and my buddy at the time who I was cooking with, we kind of just started writing down a list of various pirate phrases and barbecue phrases. And, you know, we had this list of maybe 20 different names, and we'd cross one off if it didn't work. And at the end, we were left with Loot and Booty Barbecue. And we didn't really think about it at the time, but you know, what we're doing out there in competition barbecue is looting and bootying, because loot and booty is pirate treasure. And the doubloons and money and, you know, what you go out and get in competition barbecue. We're competing for cash and big checks and trophies. So it kind of just fell into place.
27: Now, do you dress in costume when you go into competition?
28: You know what's funny? Back in the day when we first started, we had a couple of like pirate hats and, you know, bandanas. And there's been a couple competitions we went to that had best booth. So we went all out one year and we rented this pirate ship thing and we had barrels out there and it was all crazy. But at this level, no, the t-shirt and the hat works.
27: That works. Everybody, Sterling has gone from learning barbecue the hard way, as you've heard, to winning on some of the biggest stages. And when we come back, I want to know something I've always wondered about competition barbecue. It's what separates a good cook from a champion when everybody in the field knows how to cook. I'm Freddie Bell. This is the Barbecue Radio Network, and we'll be right back with Sterling Smith.
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27: Welcome back to the Barbecue Radio Network. I am Freddie Bell, and today we have the real pleasure of talking with Sterling Smith of Luton Booty Barbecue. You know, you say it much better than I do, Luton Booty Barbecue, BBQ. Sterling, you've accumulated hundreds of top 10 finishes and dozens of grand and reserve grand champions, championships, I should say. So let's get underneath these trophies if we can. At the championship level, Sterling, everybody, as I mentioned in the previous break, that everybody knows how to cook, we think. So where are competitions really won and lost?
28: Oh, man, it starts to me from the very beginning at having quality meat. You know, you start with the quality product, treat it well, you cook it right, you're going to have a quality product at the end. So I work with a lot of amazing people like Snake River Farms for Wagyu briskets, Prairie Fresh for some of the top-of-the-line ribs, pork shoulders. It starts there. And then we kind of talked about a little bit about organization and preparation, right?
27: Mm-hmm.
28: You have to prepare. You got to make sure you're pre-trimming that meat. You're getting it to where you have all the fat that you don't want off, because at the end of the day, it's a one-bite barbecue. The judges are not going to eat a whole plate of your food.
27: Sure.
28: They're going to get one, maybe two bites at best. So we're kind of focusing on the best parts of those pieces of meat. For the collars, you know, the money muscles is what we're looking for. We're looking for a lot of intramuscular fat. So it starts down with quality meat. Then you have to prepare. You got to treat it right. You have to be organized. You have to come into the competition with a game plan. You have to know when you're going to hit your marks. It comes down to repetition, doing it over and over and over and over again. That's how you build success, is repetition. You learn every time, too. But what, and I'm talking about things that really anybody can do, but what makes a real pitmaster is being able to adapt when things don't always go correct. Because every day it's not going to be smooth. Every day your temperature is not going to run right at 300 degrees. Every piece of meat is unique. So you have to be able to adapt, whether it's a weather situation, wind blowing, it's cold, it's hot, you're at high elevation, your meat's not coming to temperature and you have a turn-in window to hit. What do? Being able to adapt, overcome what's in front of you, and present the best pieces of that meat to the judges. And knowing that it takes years to build knowing what actually to put in the box. You have a lot of meat choices there, and you got to be able to touch, smell, feel, look, and be involved in that cook. And when you can do that, you can adapt, you can know what pieces to put in the box, you can definitely become a championship pitmaster, but it does take repetition and time to build those, the feeling skills, the smelling skills. I can smell when my smoker's running right, and I can smell when it's running wrong, because I've done it so much. Wow. And I can touch my meat and know, hey man, this may need 3 more minutes. That comes from, you know, lighting fires. It comes from getting in your backyard. It comes from burning meat. It comes from testing. And it comes from just getting on the circuit and trying it out. You'll never know unless you do it. And I think a lot of people are intimidated by that, but a lot of us are out there just to help learn. Teach, and you can ask us any questions and we're there for it. But, you know, being able to really adapt is what makes somebody from good to great.
27: Well, so is that something, we have a lot of backyarders who listen to the show, Sterling. Is that piece applicable to a backyarder who's just out there with maybe a kettle grill or, you know, a Weber, whatever it might be?
28: 100%. I cook more in my backyard for my family than I do in competition. I only do maybe 12, maybe 15 competitions a year.
27: Mm-hmm.
28: I cook 3-4 nights a week and on my Weber kettle in my backyard. And it involves the same thing, you know, being able to, that may be raining, it may be hot, your fire may be running hot on one side and cold on another. So being able to get in your backyard and light that fire and test it over a steak and some chicken wings, that's definitely can make a backyard barbecue are a lot better. Just being able to read those conditions and lighten those fires. You know, some people are like, oh, practice, it's tough. I'm running. Our practice involves cooking meat and tasting it. It's not that bad.
27: See, you know, this question, it's almost self-serving, but I just got to know because I'm a backyarder, really. But how do you know when to keep tinkering with a winning recipe and when to leave the darn thing alone?
28: Yeah, absolutely. The judges will tell you. So every time we turn in for competitions, we get our scores back from the judges. And, you know, if something has been placing, you can see your scores. In the KCBS, the highest score is a 9. So we're always looking for a 9 in appearance, taste, and tenderness. And that's what we're scored on, those three things. How's it look? How's it taste? And how tender is it? And 9 is the highest score you're getting. So we're looking for those 9s. But let's say we get we tinkered with something and our taste starts to get 8s and 7s. We can read that. We can read that in our scores. We have to take it with a grain of salt also because this is subjective, right? I mean, it's not like you score 7 touchdowns, 6 points. It's not automatic. We're up to the judges' taste buds and their tongues. So after it leaves us, it becomes a subjective game. But when you get those scores back, you can start seeing your scores fall off in certain categories if you've changed something too far out of the box. So changing is good and changing is necessary in the sport, if you want to call it a sport, hobby.
27: Sure.
28: Because there's trends, you know, flavor trends, there's profile trends. So being able to be on top of those trends and follow that is something that's, you know, the judges will definitely let you know when you need to either go back to a recipe or keep tinkering. But I love tinkering, man. I do. Sometimes it gets redundant and then it gets to be the same thing. We're turning in the same four meats in the same box that look the same way.
27: Sure.
28: And I like to just change a little something here and there just to keep it active and keep me chasing, you know?
27: Right.
28: It keeps me chasing what they're looking for and it keeps me involved and back in sports so I don't get burnt out. I see a lot of people get burnt out by this because it's just monotonous, but me, I got to keep it interesting and unique every time.
27: That's how you do it. Everybody, Sterling Smith with us from Luton Booty Barbecue. I told you he says it better than I do. You mentioned earlier that the judges just get one bite. So does that fundamentally, Sterling, change the way that you cook compared with barbecue you serve to your family at home during the week? You mentioned you have a lot more of those cooks than you do in competition.
28: Absolutely, 100%. When I'm cooking in my backyard for my friends and my family, it's a lot simpler. It's a lot cleaner, light. I really don't inject my meats when I'm cooking at home. Never. I want to have the meat, taste the meat. And we're eating, like I said, usually we're eating a plate of food. When the judges get that bite, you know, and they judge us on that appearance, that taste, and that tenderness, it better be full of moisture, better be full of flavor. It better be balanced in terms of salt, sweet, spicy, all that. And we accomplish that through various things. We brine our meats. We inject our meat with flavorings and phosphates. Phosphates are things which help retain moisture in proteins. So we do a lot of that so we can have that good one bite barbecue for the judges. And a lot of these, Kim, I wouldn't necessarily say they're good or bad, but I don't necessarily want to take a bunch of these chemicals and start putting into my family for every meal we're eating.
27: So you just mess up the judges.
28: Hey, he volunteered for this, man. It ain't a paid gig.
27: I understand. So after all these years, before we have to step away, can you actually taste somebody else's barbecue and recognize almost immediately what they did right or what they missed on?
28: Yes, but then again, that's subjective as well because that's my tongue. And what's funny is, you know, being out of the competition, a lot of people will want me to taste their food. And I will every single time. Just don't burn me any raw food and I'm good.
27: But people
28: will want my feedback and I'll 100% honestly give it to you. I'm not the guy who's going to blow smoke up and say, oh, that's the best piece. Because, you know, I want people to get better. If I want to compete against the best out there. So I'm going to give you my real, my real subjective thought on whatever you give me. But the funny thing is I've had my flavor so much, I know what mine tastes like. When I taste other people's, I usually like theirs better just because it's different than mine. You know, it's one of those things where you eat your own food all the time. You eat something different, you're like, oh, man, I like that.
27: Wow. Everybody, Sterling Smith with us from Loot and Booty Barbecue. And when we come back, we're going to share with you what you can do this weekend to make your home barbecue better. Because not only is he a championship pitmaster, he's a teacher, too. I'm Freddie Bell, and this is the Barbecue Radio Network.
1: With SRN News, I'm Mary Rose. Pre-flood watches and high wind advisories are in effect for much of the southeastern U.S. as post-tropical cyclone Isaias moves inland. More than 400,000 people are still without power in Florida, where the storm came ashore as a Category 2 hurricane. At least three deaths are blamed on the storm, which knocked down trees, damaged homes, and flooded streets in parts of Florida, Georgia, and Alabama. Lawyers for Krista Pike say she is now back in prison in Tennessee after being released from the hospital following a botched lethal injection last month. Pike has been transferred to the Deborah K. Johnson Rehabilitation Center in Nashville, where she had been held before her planned execution on September 30th. Her attorney said Saturday she's continuing to receive medical care. This is SRN News.
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0: Hey, everybody, we're back. I'm Freddie Bell on the Barbecue Radio Network, and my guest is Sterling Smith of Luton Booty BBQ, world master, instructor, and a man who spent a whole lot of time around smoke. And before we go too much further, Sterling, can you tell us how we can reach you, how we can get more information about you, your classes, your book, and just anything barbecue?
1: Yeah, absolutely. My website is Loot, LOOTN, as in November, Booty, BOOTY, BBQ.com. I have all my seasonings, my sauces. We had a bunch of cool merch up there. You can buy my book. And we got all kind of really cool stuff. We do a lot of social medias at Luton Booty Barbecue on Instagram. We started a TikTok page. Obviously, we got Facebook, Luton Booty BBQ. Reach out. It's a great way to contact us. We love to interact with our customers and our fans, and we love reaching you out. And reach out on Instagram and give us a like.
0: All right. We'll certainly do that. If I could ring a bell, I would say class is in session right now. And we want to help our backyarders, guys who do it casually, to have a better cook. So what's the most common mistake that backyard cooks make before the meat even hits the smoker, Sterling?
1: Yeah, absolutely. There's, you know, a few things here and there that you can definitely do to make your cook better. And to me, it starts with the grill, right? What are you cooking on?
0: Yes.
1: To me, a clean grill is a happy grill, right?
0: That's
1: being
0: right.
1: In the Navy, our captain said, man, if cleanliness is next to godliness, this is going to be the holiest ship in the fleet. And guess what? We were clean, and we cleaned every day. So to me, it's about start with cleanliness. You know, make sure you got good airflow on whatever grill you're starting with. Make sure you're up to proper temperature. You don't want to, you know, throw cold meat on a cold grill and then have it go too hot. So prep your grill, get it right. If you're using a smoker, make sure you got that smoke rolling before you throw your meat on. You know, it's burning nice and clean. It's not chugging smoke out there like I was when I first started. You really want a nice light blue, almost transparent smoke. That's where you're getting the best flavor, less creosote. And then it starts with, you know, preparing that piece of meat. What are you cooking? How does it need to be cooked? If it's like a piece of beef, to me, I want to bring that up a little bit to room temperature before I cook it. I think you're going to have a better finish. I think it's going to have more moisture in it. So it's all about educating yourself. And the cool thing is, with the amount of information out there, not only books, but YouTube, all the social media we have, there's so much information out there, you know, some bad, but there's a lot of good information out there as well. So to me, you gotta suck up some of that information that's there. Take a class from somebody who knows, you know, what they're doing, who's been successful, who has failed and succeeded, and get in your backyard. You know, to me, that's the fun part, is actually getting in your backyard, trying different temperatures. But it all starts with educating yourself and knowing what your end goal is.
0: That's the real key. You know, what do you tell somebody when they say, hey, Sterling, I can't make a brisket? What's the first thing you'd want to know about what they're trying to do?
1: Exactly. It all starts with, well, tell me about what you're cooking on and how you cooked it.
0: Okay.
1: Did you do it on a pellet smoker? Did you do it on wood? You know, what temperature were you running at? You know, tell me why it wasn't bad. You know, or tell me why it was bad. Why do you think it was bad? Was it chewy? Was it underdone? Was it falling apart? Was it overdone? Did it have bad flavor? Comes back to getting into the root of what they thought was bad about it. And then you can kind of fix those problems and go backwards to the source of, maybe it was just a bad brisket. Maybe you need to up the quality of the brisket. Maybe, you know, it was bland. Well, maybe you need to season it longer. So there's various things and questions you need to ask people so you can go back to the root of, you know, why they thought it was bad.
0: That makes sense. And you talked earlier, and you kind of glossed over it, you talked about layering flavors with different seasonings. When does layering make barbecue better? And when are we just simply just putting too much stuff on the meat? And you talked about the palate changes from older people.
1: Yes, absolutely. There's definitely, it can definitely be overdone where your seasoning doesn't set right. It becomes chalky, if you will. And I've tasted several people's barbecue that was chalky because they had too much seasoning and it didn't set properly. So to me, when we talk about layers of flavor, to me, I want a salty layer first, because salt is going to interact with the proteins of the meat right away. They're going to start pulling out moisture. A pH imbalance happens, and then over time what happens is that salt will reabsorb back into the meat, and it'll bring that salt with it and the moisture, and it'll create some flavor. And that takes time to do. Depending on the cut of meat, a brisket takes a long time. It's a really dense muscle. You know, it comes from the chest of the cow.
0: Right.
1: So it's a muscle. You know, like a chicken breast isn't that dense protein, so it's not going to take as long and not as much salt. So layering that flavor is, you have to know kind of what you're working with in the beginning on how much to put. But to me, it starts with that salt layer. And then when I'm, let's say I'm doing a competition or I want to add some nice color on my meats, like a mahogany crust, I'll throw one of my seasonings on that has a nice paprika in it, you know, some peppers, some brown sugar, so I can get that nice caramelization, Maillard reaction, and get a nice big crust on it. So I do a lot of those layers of flavors when I'm in competition barbecue, because the meat is about that palate and that bite, and you want the salt to work, and then you want it to look beautiful, and you want all those flavors to work together. And at home, you can do this too as well. You know, a lot of the time when I'm in my backyard, it's kind of practicing little things for competition. It may not be a competition meat or something I'm cooking, but I'm testing different layers of flavors and colors and how things look. So to me, it's always a game that I'm trying to get better at.
0: And folks, I got to tell you that brown sugar is a money tip. Don't sleep on that one. What about sauce? No. How do you know whether the sauce is complementing your barbecue instead of covering up the mistakes?
1: Yeah, you know, a lot of people will say, oh, well, you only need sauce to cover up bad barbecue. But, you know, to me, they work together. I love a nice vinegar or honey mustard on a pork. To me, the smokiness, the richness of the pork, and then you have that mustard or vinegar bite in there. I love that flavor. I love a sweet, spicy sauce on my ribs. I think it works.
0: Mm-hmm.
1: And to me, that's just everybody's various palates. You know, not everybody's likes mushrooms. Some people may not like sauce. But to me, I think it complements each other. And in competition barbecue, the judges expect things to be sauced. And to me, if I'm in a competition, I'm going to give people what they expect, right? I'm going to give them what they come to think. This is, most of the competitions I do are what's called KCBS, or Kansas City Barbecue Society. So Kansas City is about that sauce, man. We all know it's saucy in Kansas City. So if it's judged a certain way, the judges expect something, I am going to give it to them. I'm going to give them my best interpretation of what I think competition barbecue is. And it's going to involve sauce. And it's going to be a complimentary sauce. Like you said, something that's sweet that maybe goes with chicken. Something might have a little spice in it that goes with beef or brisket.
0: Mm-hmm.
1: Something sweet and smoky that goes with ribs or pork. So it's about finding you that balance. If you're just cooking for your backyard, you know how you're going to find that is your kids and your wife will tell you. Right,
0: I know my girls tell me
1: they're your biggest critics. So once you find something they like, just keep giving it to them, man.
0: So what's one championship habit that the average backyard cook could, I was going to say steal from you, but learn from Sterling Smith and immediately become a better cook?
1: Yeah, to me it's about kind of and you could do this easily in your backyard. It's kind of tracking yourself, tracking your results. You got to know if you're changing something, what you're changing and how you changed it. And that didn't happen with me until later in my barbecue career. At the beginning, I was just throwing something here, throwing something that. If it worked, it worked, and maybe change something. I had no idea what I was chasing my tail. You know, if you want to get consistent results, you got to be able to track what you're doing. And if you do change something a little bit at a time. Now, don't throw out the baby with the bathwater and start reinvent the wheel. Sometimes you can just change a spice level, a salt level, a sweet level. You know, change a little vinegar sauce or a sweet sauce out instead of changing the whole thing. So when you get to that championship level, that's what it's about, tweaking things a little at a time and then tracking it and being able to track your results.
0: All right. I hope everybody's taking notes on this. I know I sure am. When we come back, I want to talk to you about after all the success, what's still left for you. When we come back on the Barbecue Radio Network, everybody, we've got the pleasure of interviewing Sterling Smith from Luton Booty Barbecue, or Luton Booty BBQ, if you will, on the Barbecue Radio Network.
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0: 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I'm Freddie Bell, and I have the pleasure of being with Sterling Smith of Luton Booty Barbecue. 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
1: 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On social medias, I'm at Luton Booty Barbecue on Facebook and at Luton Booty Barbecue on Instagram and TikTok as well.
0: Every now and then I ask our guests this question at the end, but I'm going to put it here first because I don't want to miss it. There's something special about you and I want to hear it from you. How would you fill in this blank? Great barbecue is what?
1: Easy. It should be. It shouldn't be hard. It should be something that you can do, you can repeat, and something that it's not stressful. You know, barbecue should be fun. It should be cooking. It shouldn't, you know, be too hard. If it's too hard, then maybe find something else. The microwave's right there.
0: You've built a line of rubs and sauces. You've written a cookbook and you teach barbecue, even maybe about the microwave too. What's been the hardest transition, becoming a champion, a pit master, or turning championship success into a sustainable business? You've left careers.
1: Oh, yeah. I think the second one, actually making my business sustainable, because that's something I'm working on every single day. Mm-hmm. You know, becoming a champion and winning those competitions, I wouldn't say that wasn't hard because it was a lot of hard work. But at this point where I am in my business, is it's all about maintaining. I'm on the shelves at Ace Hardware, at Home Depot, at Sportsman's Warehouse, Bass Pro Shops, Cabela's, Menards, Barbecues Galore, all these places that I built over a decade of trying to get on these shelves. And wow, the hardest part is coming off the shelves. So we got to continue to blow wind in the sails and continue to keep the product relevant, keep it in front of people attending these shows, and continue to go out and do my best in these competitions. And now we're in a new world of social media where, you know, I recently hired my wife and she's doing a lot of that social media content for me. So it's a mix of all those things and working on while being married and having a son who's a sophomore in college and a daughter who's a senior in high school. Mm. You know, and dog, he always wants to be pet. So, you know, keeping the dream alive is what's, I wouldn't say hard, but it's something that I'm working hardest at.
0: Well, you're a hard worker. And I just have to ask you about your commercial banking background. Does that former banker still show up when you're making decisions about Luton Booty?
1: Absolutely. You know, with my degree in finance, I was in commercial real estate financing, small business banking, lending, pretty much everything. I was a branch manager for a while. So, you know, having that background and being able to read through profit and loss statements and tax returns and looking at other people's businesses on paper, and then taking that information and then, you know, writing a 10-page report to the bank on why we should give this guy, you know, $10 million for this property based off of EBITDA, debt service coverage ratios, based mm-hmm. earnings rate, you know, name, all that stuff. That definitely goes into how was I able to build my business and take a product from concept to shelf and delivery for my retail customers. So all that does go into effect, and it definitely helps.

0: that was kind of a starting point to my Robin Sauce career. Old World Spices is my co-packer right now. They reached out to me then and said, we want to work with you on this American Royal Pork Rub, and we want you to be involved in this line. And I said, I jumped at the opportunity and said, that's amazing. Let's do it. Started with that one little product, and now I have 10 circulating with them. So once I started to build the distribution plan and have more success in barbecue, this was about 8 years ago, I cut the cord full time on commercial real estate financing and decided to say, you know what? I can do this on my own. I can run my business. I've been looking at these financials for X amount of years for all these other businesses. You know, why don't I do mine? And wow. The opportunity came, and I told myself that I don't want to look back 5 years later and say, you know, I should have done that then. You know, I kind of just went head first into it. I said, there's no plan B.
1: No plan B. So
0: this is plan A. I put my nose to the grind, and I knocked on every door, and I made it happen.
1: I hear you. Is there something in barbecue you still haven't accomplished that you really, really want, and it keeps you up at night?
0: Yeah, absolutely. Things keep me up at night, but it's not necessarily trophies and barbecue. coming up actually this weekend, or not this weekend, but the following weekend, I'll be headed to a back for my 12th year in a row, not counting COVID, the American Royal in Kansas City.
1: And congratulations.
0: The Invitational is on one day, and the Open is on day two. The Open is the biggest competition in the world, 500-plus teams. So I've taken second place overall two times, in 2014 and in 2022, but I've never won it. So I would love to win either the Invitational or the Open. The weekend after that is the Jack Daniel's World Invitational in Lynchburg, Tennessee. Mm. And this will be my seventh time representing Arizona. And I've never won that. I would love to win that as well. And, you know, those two competitions are kind of like my bucket list competitions to win. So if I can win those two, that would help me sleep a lot better at night, definitely, Freddie.
1: Tell me about your books quickly before we run out of time. How can we find your books, and give us the titles, please?
0: Yes, I have the Ultimate Barbecue Cookbook. That's available on Amazon right now. And then I have the International Book of Barbecue Sauces, which is a really great book. There's a lot of, it's not just recipes. There's a lot of rubs and sauces and marinades. And there's a lot of, I've traveled all over the world, not only for barbecue, but in the military as well. So there's a lot of international recipes in there that I love, different sauces that just take what you're doing and just elevate it. And that's available on my website at lootandbootybbq.com.
1: Is there a brick and mortar in your future?
0: You know, probably not. And I'm going to say that, you know, maybe about, I think it was maybe 8 years ago when I first, you know, quit the court, I was a partner in a barbecue restaurant in Phoenix. And I quickly came to realize that that was not the path I wanted to take. It wasn't, I was working harder than I really wanted to, Freddie. And I did not like that lifestyle. I like to be able to travel. I like to be able to teach. I like to be able to compete. And not have those stresses behind me of, hey, what's going on in the restaurant? You know, are they serving the right food? Is it the best quality? Mm-hmm. I'm pretty hardcore when it comes to my product and my name, and I want everything done right and perfectly. And I couldn't do that if I was away.
1: Wow. It's really exciting talking with you. And, you know, your demeanor and style doesn't give that tone that I normally hear from pitmasters. What keeps you so settled and even keel?
0: Man, it's just, I mean, life, you know, as you get older, I think in life, you come to realize that, you know, life shouldn't stress you out. Things shouldn't be hard. We can make them easy. If we give love, we get it back. If we give knowledge, we get it back. If we do all the good things, we get them back in our lives. You know?
1: Mm-hmm. Is there a final thought that you'd like to share with us before we have to step away, Sterling?
0: Man, I just want to say thank you for having me on the show. I appreciate all of our customers and everybody who goes to my barbecue classes. I thank you all. It's just been an amazing ride. And, you know, I'd love for you guys to, if you're out on a competition and you see me, come and say hi.
1: All right. Sterling, is such a pleasure being with you today. And you've taught so many people over the years, and you're certainly still instructing us today. Thank you for being on the Barbecue Radio Network.
0: I appreciate it, Freddie. Thank you for having me on.
1: All right. Everybody, we'll be back next time. And one thing I always want to make sure that you know, even if you're cooking it low and slow, always take time out to dance. We'll see you next time.
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11: News this hour from 10. I'm Mary Rose. Florida Governor Ron DeSantis is out with an update on conditions after Isaias made landfall in the Sunshine State as a Category 2 hurricane on Friday.
12: We have confirmed two storm-related fatalities. One individual in Escambia County had a tree fall on his home and tragically was killed, and another one, unfortunately, died inside of his garage, and when they went to find him, the generator was running. And so don't run the generator inside. It's something that can be fatal.
11: Iran is back on the table for military planners.
13: The Pentagon has told U.S. Central Command to finish preparations for a possible return to major strikes on Iran. Officials say President Trump has not set a date or made a final decision. The president has said the United States will not attack Iran before the midterm elections. The order comes as the national security team met at Camp David to go over the war. Willie Nelson, Washington.
11: President Trump is calling for new leadership in Kyiv following reports the U.S. fuel deal with Russia angered Ukrainian President Zelensky. Speaking to reporters today, President Trump reacted to Zelensky's criticism it would only prolong the war in Ukraine.
14: I suggest they get a new leader who can make a deal, because he could have made many deals, and for some reason he never does. And let me go a step further. If I were president, You wouldn't have ever had that war. That war would have never started.
11: President Trump said he made the comment as he was departing the White House today for a GOP rally in Tennessee. Friday, the president said Russia will immediately supply over 300,000 tons of diesel fuel to the American and global marketplace after he concluded what he called a highly successful discussion with Russian President Putin. More on these stories at townhall.com.
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11: Starbucks is reported to be considering a potential takeover of Chipotle Mexican Grill. That's according to the Financial Times, which says the coffee giant recently worked with advisors on a proposed effort to unite the two chains.
15: Starbucks buying Chipotle would basically create the third or fourth largest restaurant company in the world.
11: Jonathan Mays, editor-in-chief of Restaurant Business Magazine, says such a deal would reunite Starbucks CEO with the burrito chain that he headed for 6 years.
15: Brian Nickel is the one that is almost certainly driving this because he is seen under the hood at Chipotle. He knows what's there, and he seems to believe that these two concepts would work well under the same roof.
11: More shoppers are planning to use AI this year to shop during Black Friday and Cyber Monday sales. Breaking news and analysis at townhall.com. A powerful 7.7 magnitude earthquake struck Panama Friday. Jim Forbes has the latest.
16: The quake that struck shortly after noon on Friday was centered about 100 miles southeast of Panama City and was followed by several strong aftershocks. NBC News says buildings were damaged by the quake. President Jose Raul Mulino said some roads had, quote, completely collapsed. There have been no reports of fatalities. I'm Jim Forbes.
11: A California city is declaring a local emergency after high tides from the Pacific Ocean surged onto streets of Newport Beach. The National Weather Service has issued a coastal flood warning through Sunday afternoon in the city south of Los Angeles. City officials said in a news conference late Friday that they have crews working through the night building sand berms on the beach to keep out the next high tide. More on these stories at townhall.com.

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1: Hello and welcome to the Best Bank Show. I am your host, Rusty Autry. Thank you for joining me today. And as always, the show is brought to you by the Olive Branch Cafe. So if you are streaming me, thank you on the interweb. I appreciate it. If you are carrying us with you wherever you go on the WGSO app, we appreciate that as well. And as always, I will post a link to the show tomorrow on Facebook where you can give us a follow at the Best Bank Show on Facebook. You can always go back and catch up with previous episodes, zip through commercials. It's an easy, convenient place to catch the shows if you can't catch them live. So as always, top of the show, I want to do a couple of shout-outs. Some great West Bank businesses that I enjoyed this last week. Friday, had a great meal at Las Maracas on River Road in West Wego. It's a great little Mexican food restaurant. Can't go wrong. They have, I think, some really good tacos, great salsa, you know, the usual, nice margaritas. Really enjoyed Las Maracas, and I think they are one of those restaurants that won Best of Jefferson. So if you haven't been, check them out. They have plenty of seating, convenient parking, real easy to get in and out of there on River Road in West Wego. And my next little shout-out also in West Wego. And if you don't know, West Wego's got a really great little restaurant scene happening. Signet Landing, the back of the shrimp lot. Well, it's called Gator Town now, but it's the shrimp lot. And back at the back, you'll find Signet Landing, a great little restaurant. They actually have a nice back porch overlooking the bayou. Anyway, great food at Signet Landing. I think they have some of the best crab cakes on the West Bank, maybe in the metro area. So if you haven't, check them out. If you know, you know. But if you don't, find out. Signet Landing in West Wego. All right. Did any of y'all make it out to the Gretna Festin on Saturday night? I know they had a pretty good crowd considering the weather. It was what most people considered to be a little too wet, but they had a great crowd nonetheless, and they had a good time. And I think the crowd was in a festive mood, and I think the rain cleared a little bit later, and they had some nice songs that they were able to enjoy in that outdoor concert setting right there on the River Badger. So I'm going to make it out to the last concert of the month. I'm looking forward to making it out to that one. But if you made it out, give us a call if you had a great time. Let us know, 504-556-9696. Any West Bank happenings you want to talk about, feel free to give us a call. Today we're going to have a guest in the second half of the show, but we got a few little things that we want to get to between now and then. Last week I mentioned that on Wednesday I was going to a lunch at the Four Columns. It's Governor's Lunch. So Governor Jeff Landry in town came to the Four Columns to visit with West Bank businesses. The lunch was sponsored by the WBIA, by Gatta Gretna Economic Development. AEDF was there, Pobby, Plaquemines Parish. So it was a packed house, local crowd, almost all West Bankers there listening to the governor. Made a speech, one that he's probably made many times, touting a lot of industrial investment in the state of Louisiana over the next few years. One of the things he said that surprised me is Louisiana currently has over $370 billion in coming investment, capital investment, coming into the state. And that is currently, that's more than Texas or Florida has. So right now, we are leading Texas and Florida for capital investment, industrial investment coming into our state over the next couple years. What are you talking about, Rusty? Well, there's a lot of things happening all over. You know the big ones. SpaceX signed a big deal, but then also the Meta plant. Then you have the Hyundai Steel plant. Amazon's also making significant investment in parts of the state. And there's a large fertilizer plant, an expansion of the Cornerstone plant in Waggaman that is going to become one of the largest fertilizers of the type of phosphate-based fertilizer. I think it's going to be the largest producer in the country. So in addition to that, places like Avondale Global Gateway, they are growing and expanding operations. That facility in Avondale just signed a deal with another South American company to bring in some aluminum, and that puts Avondale Global Gateway as the largest metal terminal in the U.S. That's, of course, right there in Avondale. So these are just a few of the, I mean, some of the largest, of course, Meta, Hyundai, SpaceX. But this is some of the large projects that are bringing in what is going to be over $370 billion in capital investment. Very impressive. And you might say, well, you know, how does this affect us here on the West Bank? A lot of that stuff is Richland Parish, or it's Ascension or other places. It's not, you know, several hours away from here. Well, I'll just kind of give you a quick little anecdote as to what I mean when I say a rising tide lifts all boats. And you've heard me say that on this show many times. I firmly believe that. That's a popular refrain from people when they are talking about how there's a holistic approach to this, bringing in investments, outside investment, corporate investment. And what they mean by that is, this is a perfect example. A young guy worked for me for a couple years through high school. Just recently, the last couple of months, he moved on, got a job at a manufacturing facility right here on the West Bank. He's working with metal, right? Hard job, outdoors, hot. Metal pressing, turning pipes, that kind of thing. Happened to pop in the restaurant today, said hi, spoke to him, got to catch up for a minute. He tells me that he's getting plenty of overtime, as much overtime as he wants, every Saturday. And he was excited about that. And he says the reason is because the plant is really far behind. We're manufacturing building material for the Meta plant. All right, so the Meta plant is all the way up there in Richland, Louisiana, several hours away. But here this young man, here on the West Bank, is able to go to work and get as much overtime as he wants right here on the West Bank, making building materials for the Meta plant. And that's a perfect example of how this works. So that's an investment here in the state that you might feel like doesn't impact West Bank, doesn't bring us benefit. I'm telling you, it definitely does. And it's the kind of thing that we have to recognize so we can be happy for our neighbors, so that we can also understand that, you know, how that works. A rising tide lifts all boats. That's the way it works. You might not have a job directly at the Meta plant, but a manufacturer in your community or in your neighborhood or a person that you might know may have a company that does work, contracts with subcontractors, and that work is directly benefiting the Meta, you know, build, the construction project. So those are economic impacts. It may be direct jobs, indirect jobs, or it might be just a boost in existing companies' production, where they're allowed to, or now they're able to offer a whole lot of overtime to their workforce. Now, this is the kind of thing that can have a huge temporary impact. And we saw this recently in Richland Parish because of the big construction project there at the Meta plant. All of the teachers were offered or given very large bonuses. Some of the teachers got $40,000, $50,000 bonus checks in Richland Parish because of the increase in tax revenue, because that's a small parish, rural parish, didn't have much in tax revenue. Suddenly, a Meta plant moves in, construction starts, and the parish is doubling their typical sales tax revenue. So they were able to offer these, you know, bonuses. Now, this is a one-time bonus, but you know, we'll get back to this and other things. If you want to call, give us a call, 504-556-9696. We're up against the break. 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Stay with us. We'll be right back.
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9: 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We're moving to 8 o'clock on Sunday morning. 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I'll see you there.
1: All right, all right. Welcome back to the Best Bank Show. I'm your host, Rusty Autry. Today's show is always brought to you by the Olive Branch Cafe. Right before the break, we were talking about all of the capital investment coming to the state of Louisiana. Last week on Wednesday, had a great little event at the Four Columns. We hosted different organizations here on the West Bank and around the metro, hosted the governor's lunch, and Governor Jeff Landry was there in person, and he gave a talk about what he's really excited about, of course. It's the corporate investment, $374 billion coming in capital investment. It's currently more than Texas or Florida. Louisiana is going to add more than 55,000 jobs over the next several months and years. These are supposed to be permanent jobs. A lot of people will say, oh, this is temporary boom. Well, you know what? First of all, there is going to definitely be a temporary boom during the construction phase of all these projects. But there are going to be tens of thousands of permanent jobs created, solid, good-paying jobs. Also, what is wrong with a temporary boom? I mean, let's take it. Let's accept it. Let's just be happy when it comes in. I can tell you, I'm pretty sure that those teachers in Richland Parish that got that bonus check are very happy to get that bonus check, even though it was a one-time check. It's not a 55 or 50-plus thousand-dollar bonus year after year, but those teachers who got that bonus check in Richland Parish are absolutely thrilled to have it, and God bless them. I'm happy for them. So the types of, you know, jobs that are coming in are solid jobs, solid, good-paying jobs, and also, again, like we said, the temporary jobs that are going to be here just from the construction phases of these projects, which the these are huge projects, so they're not going away after a few weeks or months. These are going to be projects that might last for years. Building materials are going to be manufactured here in the state. We just mentioned right before the break, a local West Bank company is feverishly working to produce and fabricate building materials for the Meta plant, offering overtime to its employees right here on the West Bank. We have another investment coming soon. Cornerstone Chemical is going to be building a fertilizer plant on its campus in Waggaman, and that's a $450 million investment in that plant, a big expansion of the plant, and then it will be able to manufacture, you know, fertilizer, which is important and strengthen the domestic supply chain for fertilizer and make us agriculturally more independent. And that is something that's good for our national security as well as, you know, the economy. So in addition to, you know, some of these major that investments and these big projects that we all know about, SpaceX and the Hyundai steel plant, and of course, Meta, there are a number of other very large projects. The only reason these other large projects aren't more in the headlines is because we have these big giant projects like the Meta plant and SpaceX. So that's kind of taking up all the oxygen and getting a lot of the press coverage. But there is a lot of investment coming into the state of Louisiana from the north all the way to the south. A rising tide lifts all boats. I think that one of the things that we have to recognize as Jefferson Parish, as the West Bank, is that because our unique location, kind of between New Orleans and some of this huge investment coming to the city, we're going to get an outsized benefit just because geographically, where some of these plants are going to want to have headquarters, some of these manufacturing facilities may want to have an office. So their facility may be in a rural part of the parish, but they may want to have a corporate office in the city of New Orleans or in Jefferson Parish because it makes more sense for them, location to the airport and other things. So we're going to see in my opinion, we've already seen a couple of large office leases, and I think that's going to continue. And there's going to be all kinds of other investments that go along with that because other companies are going to want to have headquarters here to be near these facilities as well. So I really believe, I hope and I believe, that Jefferson Parish, as well as New Orleans, is going to see a lot of office space, an uptick in rentals and leases and luxury offices and other things. I think we're already seeing that, but that's going to continue. What else can this bring? Well, this can bring a lot of different benefits, as we've, you know, already talked about the teachers getting a bonus check. You think that's going to happen in Jefferson Parish? I doubt it, but I would love to see our teachers get more in the way of salary. I would love to see our school districts being funded at a better level, that we can, you know, raise our Jefferson Parish teacher pay to at least to where our surrounding parishes are, like St. Charles and Plaquemines and even Orleans. So, you know, I would welcome that. I definitely would love to see that. I just basically wanted to take a minute to reflect and recognize what a positive development this capital investment is in the state of Louisiana, and not just for Jefferson Parish and the West Bank, of course, but for all citizens across the state. As the state brings in more tax revenue, it's going to relieve the burden on agencies. I mean, who knows? We may actually be able to get tax relief for citizens. There could be, there's all kind of benefits that a large corporate and industrial presence brings with it. All right, so the bigger burden that these industries can take on when it comes to taxes, property taxes, and that kind of thing, that means that's less of a burden that individual taxpayers have to pay. Now, a lot of people will say, well, the governor and others, they've given away a lot in the tax breaks, so they're not going to mean – it's not going to mean as much tax revenue as that could have. Well, they definitely have given a significant amount in tax revenue, you know, breaks and back, you know, to attract these businesses, without question. You're right. This doesn't mean that there's not going to be a huge tax benefit. It just means that there may not be as big a tax benefit because some deals had to be struck to bring this. But it's, you know, it's the same thing people do in business all the time. I've been in business for decades. When you are trying to win customers in your business, you offer a promotion. So not there's things called the FAST site, which is you know, the state of Louisiana is offering certain sites, and of course Avondale Global Gateway was a FAST site. There's others around the country. They were given a lot of tax money to help get these sites back in commerce, to attract large tenants, to bring industry, and it's working. Avondale Global Gateway just secured a big tenant, and so these FAST sites and the tax breaks that came along with it are working. And I'm going to suggest to you that it's no different than you're in business, I'm in business, you have a special that you run to attract customers. Maybe you're looking to grow your customers, maybe you want new customers, or maybe you just want to spur your customers to spend more, more often. That is essentially how you have to look at what states and parishes do. They put out these tax incentives, and it's kind of like running a special. And they're trying to draw in customers, just like if I were to give away, you know, buy one pizza, get one free, or half price on a pasta dish, right? So I'm trying to bring in a customer, maybe for the first time or just more frequently, and I'm definitely hoping to convert that customer to a regular paying customer that may be with my business and do business with me for years and years and years. So you have to think of it in those terms. Now, you can't do too much, as anyone will tell you, in business. If you offer too many discounts too often, right, too many freebies, then you wind up attracting customers that are only looking for freebies, and you won't get those more profitable type customers that are willing to pay full price for your service. That is a risk. That is something that you have to be concerned about, and I'm hopeful that as our legislators and our governor, I hope that they don't make the mistake of discounting Louisiana to a point where the only people who want to do business here are just looking to get a deal. That being said, SpaceX, Meta, the Hyundai steel plant, these are all large projects that Texas and Florida would have been thrilled to get. The reason they didn't get them is because Louisiana offered them a better deal, and that's why they're here, and that's why we're going to secure those jobs and the boom for the next several years in construction and construction jobs that go along with that. I believe that it's far going to outweigh whatever tax benefits that we gave these companies to attract them, all right? And that's, you know, that's obviously yet to be seen. We'll have to wait and see. But in 5 years, 10 years from now, if our state has stepped up considerably in average incomes and if our employment rate is better and we're outpacing our neighboring states, then I have to guess that you will then realize, as I hope to, that this was the right decision, that our governor and legislators made a good choice. So it's, you know, it'll be interesting to see how it all plays out. But I'm excited to continue to talk about it and see how it does. All right, we're up against another break. I'll be right back. Stay with us.
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20: With SRN News, I'm Mary Rose. President Trump is urging Ukrainian President Zelensky not to attack Russian refineries. The president accused Zelensky of causing a global fuel problem by targeting the facilities with drone strikes. The president made the comment today before departing for a GOP rally in Tennessee. He told reporters outside the White House that the Ukrainian people need to elect a new leader. On Friday, President Trump said Russia will immediately supply over 300,000 tons of diesel fuel to the American and global marketplace. After he concluded what he called a highly successful discussion with Russian President Putin. Heavy rain and high winds are still impacting the southeast as post-tropical cyclone Isaias moves forward inland. This is SRN News.
21: Millions will vote soon, but do they really know the issues? Now, Rob Schmidt is on Newsmax tonight talking about the war for America's future. Rob Schmidt reveals that many Americans are embracing socialism, especially young people. 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
1: All right, welcome back to the Best Bank Show. I'm your host, Rusty Autry. Today, as always, the show is brought to you by the Olive Branch Cafe. All right, we have a caller. Miss Dot C is on the phone. Miss Dot, can you hear me?
29: Hi, Rusty. Yeah, thank you.
1: Thank you so much for calling today.
29: I am really worried about the fact that you are so naive, because you come across as a really nice, really, really good Christian. But a lot of good Christians get fooled by people because they want to take the best of them. And one
1: you're talking about the governor, Jeff Landry.
29: I'm talking about everything that you just talked about. Landry, all of those people, they're on the take, okay? Don Jr. is pistoning, Shane Guidry is pistoning a lot of money. Do you even know who Shane Guidry is?
1: Yes.
29: Okay. A lot of people don't know who Shane Guidry is. He is actually running the state, and he's pistoning a lot of money up Don Jr. to get Trump associated with these psychopaths. Now, some of the stuff is good and clean. But you're too young to remember Bhopal, India. Do a little research. Do a little research on Bhopal, India. That fertilizer plant where it is a disaster in the making, and it was all done secretly with money shoved up Cynthia Leak. You need to really look at this stuff.
1: Okay, so I mean,
29: you need to look at this stuff.
1: I definitely hear you. Certainly not everyone is happy about the fertilizer plant or...
29: No, baby. It's not about being happy. It's about being dead. Do you understand that Tim McVeigh used fertilizer to blow the Mir building?
1: Right. I mean, yes, you're right. Fertilizer can be very dangerous.
29: Yeah, I get it.
1: So, Ms. Dot, I appreciate your call, and I definitely understand that people have concerns about some of this development, and there is no way other than just saying that everyone has to be able to have a voice. They should be able to speak their mind, and you know, you definitely have today, and there's going to be, you know, other opportunities for you and others to get involved, express their concerns.
29: Oh, I am involved every day online. They would love to see me dead, but I've got Holy Spirit protection. Rusty, are you the Judas goat? You need to ask yourself.
1: Look
29: in the mirror and ask the Holy Spirit to examine your conscience. Are you the Judas goat?
1: Thank you, Miss
29: Dot. Do you know what Judas goat is?
1: I'm not ready to deal with this one today, though, but thank you for calling. All right, folks, on the phone, we have another caller, Miss Michelle from J-Paws. Miss Michelle, can you hear me?
0: I can, Rusty.
1: That was a great. She referred to a goat at the end there, and I don't know if you've ever had a goat rescue. Have you ever had a goat rescue?
0: Yes. Yeah, so we've actually ended up with quite a few goats. They have actually terrorized neighborhoods. So
1: I bet you got some great stories. All right. So Michelle is with J-Paws Jefferson Parish Animal Welfare Society, and she's calling to give us an update about some upcoming events, how you can be involved, and she's always got a lot of fun little stories and tidbits and great information for pet owners and people who are humane people that want to make sure that our pets and animals are cared for. So thank you so much today for calling.
0: No, thank you for having me.
1: So what do you have coming up? I know you have a big adoption and some other things coming up.
0: Yeah, so we have, the first thing we have coming up is actually this evening, October 6th, from 6:30 p.m. to 9 o'clock p.m. tonight, we're actually going to be out at the 15th annual National Night Out, which is at the Summerfield Apartment Homes, 1500 Marine Drive in Harvey. There'll be food trucks, live entertainment, much more. We're going to be out there. We're going to bring a few pets, to do the National Night Out. That's a great event. And this will be the first time that we've been out there with some of our pets, but we've been out there in general.
1: Okay.
0: We also have the Blessing of the Pets, which is October 11th at St. Mark's Church on the West Bank. So that's coming up soon. And we're going to be bringing some pets out to that as well and hope that maybe, you know, we'll find some families for some dogs out there. So if you're in the area, you know, it is on a Sunday. So, you know, you go to St. Mark's Church and at least keep an eye out for the pets.
1: So where can folks go to see your events? Is there a website or you have a Facebook page as well, right?
0: Right. They updated the website, the parish website. So J-Paws is live on there now with some of our events. And we also have our J-Paws Facebook page. So you can go on there. And we actually have an information specialist who posts all of our events and what we're going to be doing. We also have some East Bank events coming up, but I'm trying to keep it very specific to the West Bank.
1: Sure. Well, we're happy to promote all the events for J-Paws. And I know that you guys have the facility here in Harvey on the West Bank. Folks can go there, check out the animals that are available for adoption. You also have spay and neuter programs, is that right?
0: That is correct. So we actually have a partnering program with Bissell, which is called Fix the Future. And we usually schedule own pets on Wednesdays and Saturdays. So if you haven't done so and you have a pet that needs to be neutered anywhere in Jefferson Parish, you can actually get that done. Cats are $25 and dogs are $35. That includes microchipping, rabies vaccinations, the whole nine. We do it there. So get them on the list, because that's how we're going to fix the future, is by taking care of those things today. We're also working on another big program with them where we're going to be able to go out into the communities and provide just basic, health, pet care and health exams, things like that. They're going to be providing veterinarians and the vaccines for us to do that. So that's pretty exciting. That's coming down the pike very soon. We're also doing some adoptions right now for the month of October. We're doing, back in black dog adoptions. All of our dog adoptions are running at $35, where they're normally $85. So $35 dog adoptions. Any dog that have been in our care for over 30 days, there are sponsors who have sponsored their adoption fee. So it's fee waived. So they get to go home with you at no cost, and they are fully vetted. They are microchipped. They are vaccinated. They are rabies vaccinated. So they're ready to go. Great dogs. We are chock-a-block full, so we never run out.
1: Yeah. So what is the most interesting animal that you've ever had surrendered?
0: The most interesting animal that we've had? Well, I mean, there was a serval, we did have the African serval that came in.
1: So what was it again?
0: It was an African serval. That was a,
1: What is a serval?
0: It is a wild cat.
1: So that you're talking like a feral wild cat, like the kind of cats that are you see in Africa, you're saying?
0: Yeah, he was like 39-ish pounds, closer to 40 pounds. He was a big dude.
1: Wow.
0: Pretty intimidating, but yeah.
1: So that could definitely, and I guess it is that even allowed? Does this person have that cat legally, or is that was one that
0: so,
1: would?
0: To own one in Jefferson Parish, you actually have to have an exotic animal.
1: I got you. All right. So, wow, that's interesting. Okay, so you're taking in all kinds of animals. Usually, it's the typical, right? It's the cats and the dogs, right, for the most part. But occasionally, you'll get the goat or the big cat from Africa. But at any rate, it sounds like you never have a dull moment, I would guess, right, Michelle?
0: No. And I mean, if you're looking for it, I mean, we're going to end up with it. We do reptiles, guinea pigs, rabbits, cats, dogs, flying squirrels. We've done ferrets. I mean, I could go down the list. If you're a snake lover, we get those too. So, I mean, it's kind of, you never know what's coming in the door. So.
1: And they can check out dogs and animals for adoption on the website as well.
0: Yes. They can go to the website. They can go to Facebook. We are rebuilding Pet Finder right now because it was, taken over, hacked, if you will. Okay. So we actually had to start it all over again from scratch. So we're working on that right now. But right now you can go to our JPAWS Facebook page or go to the parish website and you can find us.
1: All right. Adopt a dog, adopt a cat. Pets enrich your lives, contribute to a healthier life. Thank you, Michelle. I appreciate it, as always. Thank you for what you do.
0: Oh, thank you, Rusty.
1: Have a great one, Michelle.
0: You too.
1: All right. All right, folks. It's always nice to have Michelle call in from JPAWS out there doing her best to keep, to keep our parish free from being overrun as well, but also rescuing pets, taking in surrendered pets. And so that's good work. Love to promote folks that are making a difference right here in our community. So check out the website, JPAWS, J-P-A-W-S, Jefferson Parish Welfare, Animal, J-P-A-W-S, Jefferson Parish Animal Welfare Society. You can find them online, find their events, go check them out. Maybe you'd like to adopt a pet. But anyway, we're up against the break. When I come back, I'll have some final thoughts. But feel free to give us a call, 504-556-9696. 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
7: Hi, this is Pat Matthews, and I'd like to tell you that we're moving. Nah, not to a different station. We're moving to 8 o'clock on Sunday morning. 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
1: 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Welcome back to the Best Bank Show, brought to you by the Olive Branch Cafe. All right, folks, we're going to wind down this last segment of the Best Bank Show, and we're going to kind of try to summarize a few of the things that we've been talking about. But, you know, trade-offs is one of the themes that we've talked about these last several months, and the trade-offs that are coming here to our state and to our parish, the trade-offs being that as our parish grows and expands, we're going to have to ramp up infrastructure and improve roads, bridges, all the things that we have to do. But when that happens, there's going to be hassles and headaches that come along with that. There's also trade-offs when large investments come into the state, you know, rural parishes or rural areas that aren't used to that level of development, there's good and bad that go along with that. I mean, we had a caller, Ms. Dot, who was kind of making that point, obviously, that not everybody's happy about some of these projects. Some of them are more kind of concerning, I guess, than others. Some are certainly more controversial than others. But that's one of the things that, as citizens of the United States, you know, hopefully we're going to continue to be a free country, one that is willing and allowing citizens to voice their opinion. And that is what it's all about. So I would just suggest that anyone is always welcome to make their voice heard. There are going to be, you know, meetings and different types of hearings that will happen for a lot of this development. Some of it may be less open to the public than others, but there will be forums for you to make your voice heard, opposition to these projects, or at least to get answers to some questions that you might have concerns about. So I certainly would welcome that, and I would encourage everyone to look for those opportunities to go and hear about these developments that you have concerns about, especially something like the Cornerstone plant expansion that's right here in Waggaman, as well as the proposed expansion of the landfill. A lot of people are concerned in Waggaman about those projects. Definitely encourage everyone to go to the meetings, call their council people, and make sure that you are having your questions answered. And that's something that our public officials owe the public, is making sure that everything is above board and transparent. And as a responsible citizen, that's what we're entitled to, and also we're obligated to make sure that we're asking those questions and becoming informed. All right, so another thing I wanted to get to before we finish today's show is last week we were talking about a court hearing where the project in Gretna called the Brew Pub Project was the

0: that the parking garage component and maybe the linear park component will eventually be completed. At this point, the building that is the that was the brew pub, that was going to house the brew pub, is actually tied up in litigation. All right. So the question that came up at the hearing was this thing called the Cabela question. All right. So the Cabela question is, it has to do with private groups benefiting from public money, or and that is, this has to do with the area of Gonzales when the Cabela's retail outlet was being built. There were some concessions made, and it wound up being litigated, and they came up with the idea that private companies can actually benefit, or not allowed, I should say, are not allowed to benefit too much. So if that happens, then it that becomes unconstitutional. All right, so the way it is worded is this, basically: does the public entity have a reasonable objective expectation of receiving public benefit or value at least equal to the amount spent? So the question that was answered was, the judge decided that because the brew pub investors didn't put up enough money, that the public was then funding too much. All right, so that was how the lease was declared unconstitutional. At least that's my understanding. You might have a better understanding of it, but it was considered gratuitous. In other words, there was too much public money benefiting the Port Orleans Brewing Company. All right. The judge also said in his, or at least it was reported, that he said essentially that the Port Orleans Brewing Company is kind of almost a victim in this situation. In other words, this deal that he declared unconstitutional put them in a situation. So there's definitely grounds there. I think Port Orleans is going to appeal, and also eventually it may wind up with, maybe additional litigation. So I wanted to kind of get back to this because my understanding of the brew pub project as it began versus what it is now, and obviously it kind of went sideways once the state said that the brew pub building could not count as the match for the parking garage. Okay, so then that funding was in question, and then Representative Vincent Cox and others, they found the money at the state level, capital outlay money, to get the parking garage built, but then it was going to be built with state money, and then it made the whole deal feel like, not like the deal that was originally proposed, which I agree with 100%. So I wanted to kind of revisit so everyone can understand, how this thing was declared unconstitutional. It was that the private entity, which was Port Orleans Brewing Company, was seen as giving them too large a benefit, which is, honestly, it's not surprising. The problem with the ruling, some say, the problem with the ruling is that it opens up doors for other leases to be put to that same test, because this test hadn't been applied to a lot of these cases. So it could turn into what some have called Pandora's box. Other leases like the ball fields out there, Alario Sports Complex, that has a public money invested and, $30 million or $20-something million invested in it, and then it was leased to a private company to do to host these big tournaments. So that's another one of those situations where, if this test was applied, if the Cabela question was applied to that lease, would it pass? Or there's all kinds of, the Superdome is owned by the state, and that's a lease. And then, there's all kinds to the Saints, and there's all kinds of organizations that lease buildings from the state for different things. Lots of different economic development projects this has implications for a lot of them. Right now, the Shrine on Airline, the public is putting over $30 million to upgrade that facility to potentially host a pro soccer team and other events. They're putting in, facilities to host outdoor concerts. All this stuff, and don't get me wrong, I'm in favor of it. I want to see it all happen. I do think that is economic development. I do think that it's something that makes our area stronger. And I've said before, if our parish and our state doesn't engage in economic development, then we're just missing out because other states are. So if our state doesn't do it, if our citizens, if the parish if people in our state say this isn't what government should do, that's fine. You know, we could legislate that somehow. But other states are doing it, and they're going to continue to do it. So if we're going to be competitive, if we're going to bring ourselves up, you know, the state as a whole, if we're going to continue to grow and have a grow our revenue so that we can do, you know, keep up our roads and bridges and also increase teacher pay and all the things that we've talked about doing, then we have to be competitive and we have to draw business. We have to have growth. And sometimes these economic development projects are beneficial in that way. All right. So it's like all the horses pulling in the same direction to grow the economy. So it doesn't matter if you think that the brew pub should have been built or shouldn't have been built. The bottom line is it's there. It's been built. So the next step is going to be to either come to a reasonable settlement with the existing tenant, Port Orleans, or to find a new tenant. And, you know, just wanted to kind of clarify it because, you know, last week I kind of rushed through it quickly. But that Cabela question about the public benefit of a private company, that's the thing, the big question mark that came out of this. So it'll be interesting to see how it plays out. And we'll probably talk more about this, but, you know, we'll kind of put that to bed for now and wait until the rest of this litigation works its course. All right, that's it. I'm out of time. I'll see you out and about.
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9: News this hour from Town Hall. I'm Mary Rose. Hurricane Isaias made landfall in the Sunshine State as a Category 2 hurricane on Friday. Florida Governor Ron DeSantis describes what he is seeing and hearing about storm damage.
10: I think our structures handled the storm very well. The problem is that the storm knocked over a lot of trees. And so your house, the roof probably didn't blow off on this, but if the tree fell on your house, then obviously that's a very difficult situation. So the trees and what the wind did to that has definitely caused a lot of issues with damages to structures, but also just with the debris and being able to clear.
9: A Los Angeles County Fire Department team is helping Panama after a major earthquake and serious aftershocks there on Friday. Rich Cassone with details.
11: The 7.7 magnitude quake struck the nation Friday afternoon, damaging buildings. It was followed by a huge 6.6 magnitude aftershock and dozens of others. 10 members of the department's International Urban Search and Rescue team have deployed. The team includes firefighters, structural specialists, and a medical doctor. Captain Aaron Caton explained the mission.
2: We're going to go and do what we do best, which is help people in need. Our personnel are currently the world's expert in rescuing and collapsed buildings.
11: The team deployed Friday night. LACFD also said that its full 79-member heavy rescue team is on alert. I'm Rich Cassone.
9: President Trump is urging Ukrainian President Zelensky not to attack Russian refineries. The president accused Zelensky of causing a global fuel problem by targeting the facilities with drone strikes. The president made the comment today before departing for a GOP rally in Tennessee. He told reporters outside the White House that the Ukrainian people need to elect a new leader. More on these stories at townhall.com.
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9: President Trump is touting the installation of a 13-foot Christopher Columbus statue on the White House grounds.
13: Trump hosted an event Friday celebrating the Monday holiday, which is also known as Indigenous Peoples Day. Trump said he resurrected Christopher Columbus, adding he's back to where he should be. He also praised Italian Americans, highlighting members of the community like Supreme Court Justice Samuel Alito, Hollywood icon Sylvester Stallone, and baseball legend the late Joe DiMaggio. I'm Wendy Swanson.
9: The two candidates for California governor disagree on a lot of issues, but they are both against the billionaire tax. Republican Steve Hilton and Democrat Xavier Becerra are both urging voters to choose no on Proposition 40. If passed, it would levy a one-time 5% tax on the assets of Californians worth at least $1 billion. Breaking news and analysis at townhall.com. This past week, President Trump honored tech leaders and scientists at the Golden Age of Innovation Summit in Washington, D.C. The president says the U.S. has been a leader in scientific innovation since the beginning.
14: For 250 years, the United States has led the world in innovation and transformed the lives of countless people using science and technology.
9: He lists a series of American scientific accomplishments.
14: We tamed electricity, invented the light bulb, developed the airplane, harnessed the atom, unleashed the power of personal computers, created the internet.
9: The president awarded Elon Musk and other American innovators the nation's highest honors for scientific and technological achievement. The president marveled at what's on the horizon. Other honorees on hand include Google co-founder Sergey Brin. More at townhall.com.
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0: Welcome to Animals Today, your home for a serious talk about animals. I am Peter Spiegel. Today we are going back in the archives to present a really excellent interview on the topic of compassion fatigue. Lori's guest was Patricia Smith, a true leader in the field in describing and understanding compassion fatigue, and also providing hope and guidance on managing it. In the interview, a few figures may no longer be accurate, and now we might say going viral instead of reaching a tipping point, but don't let that bother you. The content is excellent, and Patricia is extremely articulate. You can learn more at compassionfatigue.org, the home of the Compassion Fatigue Awareness Project. So, enjoy.
1: Welcome to Animals Today, your home for a serious talk about animals. I'm Dr. Lori Kirshner. We interact with and work with many people involved in animal rescue, with those individuals who work in shelters, as well as in animal hospitals. And when you work with animals, there can be a lot of joy, but also many frustrations and sources of stress and anxiety. During this hour, we're going to explore the stressors that caregivers often face. And of course, our focus will be mostly, but not exclusively, on those involved in animal rescue and veterinary and shelter activities. Many elements of these, of course, can be so difficult emotionally to handle when you consider the seemingly endless stream of dogs and cats euthanized just because of overpopulation in the United States, now numbering about 3 million or so yearly. Plus, dealing with the homeless, the sick, and the older animals can be very taxing, day in and day out. Take, for instance, veterinarians. Burnout rates are high, depression is common, and they have the highest rate of suicide among medical professionals. What should people in the field be aware of in terms of their own psychological health? How can someone assess how they're doing, and what can be done if it starts to get to be too much? The term for this is compassion fatigue, and today we are very pleased to have a real authority on this, Patricia Smith, author and certified compassion fatigue specialist. Patricia is the founder of the Compassion Fatigue Awareness Project, and she speaks widely and provides training to organizations around the U.S. on dealing with this common issue. Welcome to the program, Patricia.
2: Thank you. I'm very happy to be here.
1: Patricia, I thought we'd begin by asking how you define compassion fatigue, and if you would explain how it differs from burnout or simply stress that anyone can experience in various situations or jobs.
2: Okay. Compassion fatigue, the definition of compassion fatigue came from Dr. Charles Figley, the world's leading traumatologist, and I actually have his statement right here, which I'm going to read to you. Compassion fatigue is a state experienced by those helping people or animals in distress. It is an extreme state of tension and preoccupation with the suffering of those being helped to the degree that it can create a secondary dramatic stress for the helper. And the thing is with compassion fatigue, particularly in animal welfare work, where I know that the rates are very, very high, often they are working with stress, which is about being anxious, it's work-related overload, it's too much, they've got too much coming at them. Burnout, which is about being worn out, and then all of a sudden what is too much becomes too little, it's work-related hopelessness. And post-traumatic stress disorder, which is work-related primary exposure to traumatic events, which of course we know animal welfare workers have with what they see, the animal abuse, the hoarding situations, all the rules and regulations they have to follow, basically society's disregard for animals. Then it goes into secondary traumatic stress disorder, which is what compassion fatigue is. So you've got stress, burnout, PTSD, and then secondary traumatic stress. So oftentimes animal welfare workers have all of that going on because of the difficult work that they do every single day.
1: And as I mentioned, you've been involved in this field for a long time. How did you first learn about compassion fatigue?
2: Well, I had been, my background is journalism, and I wrote for the San Jose Mercury News for 20 years and was in college textbook publishing. And my last one went off to college. I was a single mom with three kids. And my daughter went off to college, and I said, I'd like to do something different now, something that I really care about. And I thought, what I like most is training and development, and I just adore animals. I think I'll get into animal welfare work. So I applied for a job at the Humane Society Silicon Valley in San Jose, and they had an opening for their training and development manager. And after several interviews, I got the job. And I was so excited because I was going to save all the animals, not really realizing the underbelly of this work. 2 weeks into the job, the executive director, Christine Benninger, came to me and said, I'd like you to do a compassion fatigue shelter workshop. We had about 125 staff, I think, at that time. It's a very large open-door shelter and takes in about 45,000 animals a year. That was back in the year 2000. So I said, sure, I'd be happy to do it, not knowing at all what she was talking about. So I went back to my office and I Googled compassion fatigue. And at that time, the only thing that came up was Dr. Charles Figley's work. And it was academic, but I had worked with academics in college textbook publishing. So I was able to take his information and bring it down to a level where, you know, most of us could understand it. I contacted him, told him what I was doing, and so he was very helpful in explaining that this is not just you're tired of giving, you've given too much, and you can't give any more. It is actually a secondary traumatic stress syndrome. So from there, I put together the workshop, and then I started doing it for people in the community and the volunteers at the shelter. And before I knew it, American Humane called and asked if I could do my workshops nationwide, which I did. I left the shelter, and I started doing the work, you know, wherever I was called to give a workshop. After about a year, I got really tired of traveling around, and I was talking on the phone to my son, Derek, who's a marine biologist, and I said, Derek, there's this thing called compassion fatigue, and I think that there's a lot that needs to be, you know, shared with all kinds of helpers, because compassion fatigue can be any kind of helper, psychologists, nurses, physicians, animal welfare workers, pastoral care, social workers. I mean, it's across the curriculum. And I said, I'd really like to start an organization and educate people what this is. I think I have a real good grip on what it is. And I had gone for my certification with Dr. Gentry back in New Jersey. And he said, well, you know, why can't you do that? And I said, because I don't have any money to start an organization. He said, you don't need any. He said, you're a writer. Go ahead and write all the content, and I'll build a website for you. He said, what would you call it? And I said, I'd call it the Compassion Fatigue Awareness Project. And from there, he created this wonderful website, and it sat, and it sat, and it sat until 2008. This was all in the year 2000. About 2008, I noticed that things were really picking up. I was getting 50,000 hits a month, and I called him, and I said, Derek, something funny is happening. I'm getting all of these requests to speak and questions and people asking for, you know, resources. And he said, I think what's happened is the words compassion fatigue have hit what they call the tipping point. And from then on, it's just been a kind of a wild ride, because people now Google compassion fatigue instead of caregiver burnout or animal welfare burnout or stress-related burnout. They use the words compassion fatigue. And that's how it happened. And it's just my passion. I love teaching people about it and helping them to understand, because there are ways that you can heal from it.
1: That's so interesting, Patricia. So, Patricia, how does a person know if they're suffering from compassion fatigue? What are the symptoms, and do people have a good sense that they're dealing with it?
2: Yes, they do. It's almost, I don't even know the word, it's amazing. I did one workshop, and there were about 60 people in the workshop, and I asked different people how they heard about this, and there was actually an ad on the radio saying that I was going to speak. And one man raised his hand. He said, I was driving in my car. He said, I'm the caregiver for my wife who has a terminal illness. He said, as soon as I heard those two words, compassion fatigue, I said, uh-oh, I think I have that. It's like a light bulb goes off. Yeah. When I give workshops, I'll see people with tears in their eyes. And they'll raise their hand. They said, I have this. And you just know, because the symptoms are very, very specific. They are bottled up emotions. You tend to push everything down. I'll deal with it tomorrow. I'm not going to deal with it now. And unfortunately, what happens is it does come up. It will come out with a vengeance, and you'll have, you know, emotional outbursts. Feelings of isolation. You just want to be left alone. You don't want one more thing to come your way. Apathy and sadness. Even though you go to happy celebrations and you're with friends and family, you have this innate sense of sadness that just follows you around. Impulse to rescue anyone in need. I saw this a lot at the shelter, and I see it as I travel now. They'll have three dogs, five cats, you know, five birds, rats, you know, all kinds of animals, because they can't say no. And they live in a one-bedroom apartment. And often it eats up all of their expenses for the month. And it's this impulse, I can make it better, I can make it better. And you keep, in animal welfare, you keep adopting animals. Excessive complaints, because you've got so much going on inside of you. And human beings, what's going on inside of us has to come out. So we have a lot of complaints in the workplace about management and colleagues, which of course leads to what I call, you know, organizational compassion fatigue. You have persistent physical ailments. You have the headache that won't go away. You have the sore throat that's always there, the sinus, the backache, the shoulders, because you're just carrying too much, and it comes out in your body. Your body is saying, please stop doing this to me. Substance abuse. We self-medicate with alcohol, television, computer, food, tobacco, all of the things that humans turn to try to medicate. And then, of course, you have the recurring flashbacks or nightmares. And at the time that that happens, you probably need a mental health professional to help you work through it.
3: Wow.
2: So as you can see, there's a very specific set of symptoms. And what it is your body crying out for help, saying you need to take care of me.
3: Wow. This is great. Don't go away. More with compassion fatigue awareness specialist Patricia Smith. You're listening to Animals Today. Hey, this is Dr. Lori Kirshner from Animals Today. Here's a question for you. What do game show host Bob Barker, actress Tippi Hedren, journalist and author Jane Velez Mitchell, and rock legend Paul Rogers all have in common? That's right. Each one has been a guest on Animals Today. 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

0: Welcome back to Animals Today. We're speaking to the founder of the Compassion Fatigue Awareness Project, Patricia Smith. Patricia, what groups of people, what occupations or avocations do you most frequently see this in?
1: Well, actually, it's what I call across the curriculum, having been in textbook publishing for so many years. If you remember what the actual terminology that Dr. Figley uses, it's preoccupation with the suffering of those being helped. So basically, we can use the term for any caregiver, any helper. You have family caregivers who can suffer from this, psychologists, nurses, mental health workers, anyone in pastoral care, priests, chaplains, ministers, social workers, child care advocates, those who work in assisted living, anywhere where someone or an animal is being helped, because it creates this secondary trauma. You're taking on, the people who go into the helping professions are both empathetic and compassionate. Empathy means that you open your heart to the pain and suffering of another. And compassion means that you're moved to create some action to help alleviate the suffering. So if you start thinking about that, that is any helper that is in some sort of a profession or family caregiver where someone is in distress or pain or suffering. Does that make sense?
0: It sure does.
1: So it's a huge, it's a wide, wide area, and we're finding more and more that it's just across the board.
0: So what specific factors lead to compassion fatigue?
1: Well, a lot of it, unfortunately, starts in childhood. It's about patterns that start very young. Oftentimes, I'll ask in a workshop, how many of you were family caregivers? And the hands go up, you know, all the time, because they're patterns that start early, and then we carry them into adulthood. So we've learned to place the needs of others before our own needs. It's called other-directedness. We're always worried about what's out there instead of what's inside. We're other-directed instead of self-directed. We often have unresolved past trauma and pain, things that happened in our lives that we haven't really dealt with. We keep pushing them down, and that's one of the symptoms. Push it down, it'll go away, I don't have to deal with it. But unfortunately, it doesn't work that way. It's all in there. If indeed you have, you know, any dysfunction in your background, which we all do, author John Steinbeck once said, to live at all is to have scars. We all have scars. So we have a lack of healthy professional and personal coping skills. There's so much going on in our lives, and we're looking out all the time, taking in all of this information, that eventually our bodies start breaking down. We have a lack of personal boundaries. No one ever taught us that we can say one little word, and the word is no. We always say yes, we'll do it, so we take on too much. We have an overdeveloped sense of responsibility. We feel so responsible for everything, and I really see this in animal welfare workers. They feel so responsible for those dear little animals because the animals, you know, can't speak for themselves, so they become the spokesperson. And as you know, that society's disregard for animals is huge. The practice of minimizing traumatic events. It's like, oh, that was no big deal, and it was a big deal. It was traumatic, and you're not dealing with it. And then, of course, providing care to others with burnout and stress. Once you have all of that going on, you can go downhill pretty fast. And that's what happened to me. I found out that I had very high levels of compassion fatigue when I took a self-test at the shelter, and I was shocked and really quite pleased that what I was feeling all those years actually had a name. And that's what started me on the path. As I've said, you know, my background is journalism. I'm not a mental health professional. My work is experiential, and it helps others to understand that I know what you're going through, and this is what I did to heal myself.
0: Patricia, so let's talk specifically about those who work with animals, including vet techs, veterinarians, rescuers, and shelter volunteers and employees. Who specifically is susceptible to developing compassion fatigue?
1: Well, I think when I first started this work 15 years ago in the shelter, my first thought was, oh, it's going to be the euthanasia techs, of course. You know, you go into animal welfare work because you love animals so much, and then your job has you, you know, kill them day after day after day.
0: Yeah.
1: But that isn't the case. It's anyone in that environment where there can be work-related trauma. So oftentimes it's the admin upstairs or the behaviorist or the adoption counselor. Those are the people who have the highest levels. It doesn't play favorites.
0: Compassion fatigue must plague organizations like shelters and rescues. How does that affect the employees, the health of the organization, and the animals?
1: Oh, it affects it tremendously. And you know, that's one of the things I talk about when I deal with the upper management. When you have the majority of your workers are compassion fatigued, you're going to have emotional outbursts, you're going to have the inability of teams to work well, you're going to have the inability of workers to follow rules and regulations because they think they know what's better and they can make things better. And when a high percentage of employees exhibit elevated levels of compassion fatigue, it seems to me that the organization itself will develop compassion fatigue symptoms, which are high workers' comp rates, high absenteeism, tendency to break rules, a strong reluctance to change, and they undermine the mission of the organization. The whole thing becomes dysfunctional. And, of course, who suffers the most? The animals. When I was at the shelter in San Jose, Beth Ward, who was the vice president of animal care, decided she was going to put a group together and study euthanasia, you know, the good death. Were we really practicing humane euthanasia? And she asked me to be on the committee, which, of course, I said yes. And the first thing she said at the first committee meeting just has stayed with me. She said, compassion fatigue and what goes on with the workers is probably the main reason that animals get euthanized, because they pick up everything. So if you have everyone in the main room, all your adoption counselors, the intake people, if everybody is there in the room and there's stress and burnout, the animals are going to pick that up, and it's going to start them off on their journey of their behavior and their medical, you know, testing. They're going to be in a real bad place. So probably the main reason we euthanize animals is because they're so stressed in the shelter environment or the veterinarian's office. Because of the stress of the people. They sense it. They sense everything.
0: Yeah. Briefly, Patricia, how can organizations like shelters make the work environment less likely to be a breeding ground for compassion fatigue?
1: Well, number one, they need to know what it is. And I think that's why of all of the workshops I do, the largest number are animal welfare workers, because they sense, you know, they know that they have these problems. Educate staff about compassion fatigue. You know, have workshops, give them materials so they understand what it is. They need to learn to recognize the symptoms in their people. They need to create a space for meditation and silence after a traumatic event takes place. Debriefing as a group following traumatic events, and they need to bring someone in who knows what he or she is doing. You have to have a good facilitator. The latest studies show that when you get a group to debrief, if they talk about all the details of the trauma, it creates more trauma in themselves and their workers. So you have to have a facilitator who knows how to focus on the feelings. You know, how did you feel about it? It's about your feelings and being able to put your feelings at rest, that you did the best you could. And if you just keep talking about the awful details, it just keeps it all going. Developing corporate wellness programs, which is so important right now. The other thing I think that probably is one of the biggest things is management needs to take the lead. Oftentimes I'm called in by management and management leaves and I'm there with the workers. Management needs to have buy-in. Happen.
0: Compassion fatigue specialist Patricia Smith, coming up.
2: 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Dr. Martin Luther King Jr. dreamed of a nation where his children would be judged not by the color of their skin, but by the content of their character. DEI turns that dream upside down. 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America is strongest when united, not divided. 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
6: SRN News, I'm Mary Rose. President Trump is urging Ukrainian President Zelensky not to attack Russian refineries. The president accused Zelensky of causing a global fuel problem by targeting the facilities with drone strikes. The president made the comment today before departing for a GOP rally in Tennessee. He told reporters outside the White House that the Ukrainian people need to elect a new leader. On Friday, the president said Russia will immediately supply over 300,000 tons of diesel fuel to the American and global marketplace after he concluded what he called a highly successful discussion with Russian President Putin. Heavy rain and high winds are still impacting the southeast as a post-tropical cyclone, Isaias, moves further inland. This is SRN News.
7: Millions will vote soon, but do they really know the issues? Now, Rob Schmidt is on Newsmax tonight talking about the war for America's future. Rob Schmidt reveals that many Americans are embracing socialism, especially young people. 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
2: 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That's AIAnimals.org. Welcome back to Animals Today. I'm Dr. Lori Kirshner. Patricia Smith, let's say an individual, a person, recognizes they are suffering from compassion fatigue. What resources and strategies are available to them?
3: Okay. I think the main thing is what, you know, to talk about what you can do for yourself. As I mentioned before, if what you believe is compassion fatigue, high levels of compassion fatigue, are getting in the way of your life, that you're not functioning, it's affecting your relationships, it's affecting, you know, healthy eating habits, you're not able to exercise, all the things that we need to do to stay healthy. You probably do need someone to help you through this who's a mental health professional. But for most of us who have higher levels, number one, develop a self-awareness, which is exactly what you're doing right now. You know, we're talking about this. People probably are listening and saying, oh, my gosh, that's me. And believe me, they do identify very, very quickly because they know that this is going on in their lives.
2: Yeah.
3: So once you have an awareness, I'm a firm believer that you can't go back. People leave my workshop and then they'll write me and they'll say, I changed one thing. And it's made all the difference in my life. Because we don't have to make a lot of changes. We have to just slowly start changing our lives to become more self-directed and taking care of ourselves. The healthy pattern for a healthy caregiver is deplete, fill up. Deplete, fill up. We deplete in our jobs every day, and we fill up with the things that really are important to us in our lives. It's what I call authentic, sustainable self-care. Things that are authentic to us. Not someone else, not what Madison Avenue tells us we should be doing, but what is authentic to us. And then it needs to be something that's sustainable, something that you can do throughout your life in bad weather, good weather, when you're feeling well, when you're not feeling well. It has to be sustainable, and it needs to be done every single day because we deplete at work in our caregiving, and we have to fill up in order to balance our lives. For me, it's walking in nature. Anytime I'm near water, being with my family, whom I adore and have wonderful relationships, and being near animals, you know, even just walking and seeing wild animals is good enough for me. That builds me up, okay? So you have to have authentic, sustainable self-care daily. You have to create some sort of a balance in your life. If you're finding that you're working 12, 13 hours a day, that there can't be balance. You have to balance your work, your relationships, and time for yourself.
2: Yeah.
3: You have to build a healthy support system. Latest studies show that the healthiest people have very healthy support systems, and they have some form of spirituality, which is very, very interesting. And spirituality or a religious tradition is explained by that you believe there's something bigger than you, something you can call on. And that's what these studies are showing with people. The other thing is to take the self-tests regularly, which, you know, I'll give you the resources for that. I take the one self-test by Dr. Beth Hudnall Stamm. It's been her life's work. It's on my website, and then I'll give you her website. I take it every 6 months because the bad news is compassion fatigue never goes away. We only manage it. One time I was talking to Dr. Figley, and I was so proud of myself because I felt I had healed so well from a lot of the pain and suffering I had. And he said, I'm sorry to tell you, but it's always with us. We have to learn to manage it. The other thing is you create a self-care plan, something that's actually a plan for yourself. But you don't do like we do at New Year's and have five or six different resolutions. You just do one. It's called the DOT plan, D-O-T, do one thing. Studies show if we try to make one change and we succeed, our chances are 93%. If we add two or more things to that list, our chances of success go down to 53%. So we want to make one change, do it well, and then move on to the next change. We want to simplify our lives. We're overburdened. We're overwrought with just too much to do. Somehow you have to find places in your life that you can simplify. We have to strengthen our resiliency coping skills. We have to be resilient in order to go back and continue doing it day after day after day. One of the things I've noticed about animal welfare workers is that they, what I call, they're in a perpetual state of grief, because there's loss every single day. And compassion fatigue is about loss. You know, you're trying to deal with losses in your life. And animal welfare workers are dealing with loss every single day, and they never get to heal. So they're in this perpetual state of grief. And I think that's why they have the highest levels. They're grieving for all those animals that are either abused or, you know, lost or have been euthanized. And I think that's where the core of their high levels comes from, is the loss.
2: Patricia, let's say I believe that I recognize it in someone who works with animals, compassion fatigue. How should I approach them if I want to be helpful and not turn them off?
3: Well, I think what you want to do is collaborate. You know, say to someone, you know, I've been having a lot of these symptoms of something that I have found out is called compassion fatigue. You know, I don't sleep well. You know, having some emotional outbursts. You don't want to put the person on the defense, so they're in the corner, because they are very, very highly, highly sensitive people. Most of us that have compassion fatigue are highly sensitive people. We tend to take in the pain and suffering of others instead of, you know, being able to have that personal boundary. And I think what you want to do is offer information. This is what I've experienced. I have, you know, some symptoms. Perhaps it would help you if I noticed in you that you've, you know, just had an emotional outburst with that person. Maybe this information will help you. I have some websites. Support them. I'm here for you if you want to talk. Then I think go to management and say, you know, we really could use some education about this and get that manager buy-in to make some changes.
2: Yeah. Go ahead, please.
3: No, I was going to say, you know, we're in this together.
2: Right.
3: I mean, there's no two ways about
2: right.
3: it. And it does create a them versus us situation in the workplace, which just, you know, gets rid of all of your missions, all of your everything you need to do to work together. And as I said, who suffers the most is the animal, the little animals themselves. They're picking up all this stress from the workers.
2: Yeah. Patricia, can people truly heal from compassion fatigue and be able to function happily and effectively in their desired field?
3: Yes. Yes. And I truly believe it because I did it myself. It was a lot of work. I was at a conference not long ago, and I gave a talk, and at the end, I noticed this man in the back just sitting there with his arms crossed, which, you know, sends me a message that he's not taking in my information. And I kept looking at him, and I thought, I'm not reaching him. Anyway, at the end of the Q&A, he raised his hand, and I thought, okay, this is going to be interesting. He raised his hand. He said, okay, I understand. In order to heal from this, he said, I have it. In order to heal from this, I'm going to have to do an awful lot of work, because it is hard work changing our habits and our ways. He said, if I do all this work, what do I get for it? And it came out of my mouth before I had a minute to think. I said, you're going to get a better life. You're going to make better decisions. You're going to be healthier. You're going to have better relationships. You're going to eat better. You're going to do all of those things because you're basically an integrated, happy person. And I truly believe anyone can do it, but you have to do the work, and the work is difficult.
2: Yeah. Describe what occurs when you give a training, and are the ones related to animals different from other varieties?
3: I say yes. They're the closest to my heart, so maybe I'm a little bit more sensitive to them. But the passion with which animal welfare workers go into that profession is stellar. It's beyond anything else. They love the little animals. They want to make a difference. Doug Fakima, who's at American Humane, and he's been giving compassion fatigue workshops for so many years, he wrote the four stages of the animal welfare worker. And the first one is idealism. You know, they go into it with, I'm going to change the world. I'm going to save all the animals. I'm going to make a difference. And then the second stage is they're there a little bit, and they look around, and they notice they're working as hard as they can. They're probably working more hours than they've ever worked. They're trying as hard as they can to educate the public. They're doing everything they can, and it's not making a difference. And then the third stage is they're angry. How dare the public, you know, does this to animals when I'm here trying to make a difference and it's not doing any good, and they either at that point leave and go to work for Hertz Rent-A-Car, or they stay there and they learn the fourth step, which is to understand if you save one life, if you adopt one animal, if you educate one person, you've made a difference in the world. And that's the healthy caregiver.
2: Patricia Smith, she's the founder of the Compassion Fatigue Awareness Project. Patricia, can you tell my listeners the website and the Compassion Fatigue self-test if they want to take it?
3: Yes. My website is www.compassionfatigue.org. And there's all kinds of things on there to help you. 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I think we need to, you know, help our workers with this information. www.healthycaregiving.com is another one of my websites, and it's got some books that I've written and a training manual and some free downloads. You're welcome to do that. And then Dr. Beth Hudnall Stamm, she has the Professional Quality of Life Self-Test. 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
2: Very great.
3: And again, you can use any of that. She's got it like it. I think 10 languages now. You are welcome to download those tests and use them to help you with compassion fatigue.
2: Patricia Smith, thank you so much for coming on Animals Today.
3: It's an honor. And thank you for the work you're doing.
2: Thank you.

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10: I'm Dr. Lori Kirshner, and your Animals Today Minute for today is about narwhals. These Arctic whales are recognized for their long, straight ivory tusks, which are often referred to as a unicorn horn. These iconic whales have intrigued explorers and scientists for hundreds of years. The narwhal's tusk, actually a tooth, has earned these medium-sized whales the moniker unicorns of the sea. They are around the same size as beluga whales, and they live in packs of 2 to 10. The total length of both male and female narwhals, excluding the tusk of the male, can range from 13 to 18 feet. Males weigh around 3,500 pounds, and females weigh around 2,200 pounds. Narwhals favor cold temperatures and live in the Arctic waters of Canada, Russia, Norway, and Greenland, and they live for 30 to 40 years. The tusk may appear to emerge from the center of the narwhal's head, but it's actually an exaggerated front left tooth that protrudes from the upper lip. The tusk grows throughout the narwhal's life, and while it appears straight, a closer look shows that it has a spiral contour. Plus, the tusks lack hard enamel. The tusks are mainly a male feature, although approximately 15% of female narwhals have them.

0: Welcome back to Animals Today. Peter, I know we spoke about the top 10 animals with the most powerful bites in the world. What do you think are some of the most poisonous animals in the world?
1: Do you want me to guess?
0: Yeah.
1: Spider, scorpion.
0: What kind of scorpion?
1: Yeah, I
0: okay.
1: hear you.
0: Okay, well, this is from...
1: Snake?
0: Yep. But okay. What kind of snake? Okay, this is from Exploridia.com, the 10 most poisonous animals in the world. Number 10, the Sydney Tunnel Spider is the deadliest spider in Australia. The spider lives in bushes or can be found in pools located in New South Wales. With one single bite, the spider can kill a human in just an hour.
1: Ouch.
0: There are 13 documented deaths in Australia from the Sydney Tunnel Spider. The spider can claw through fingernails with its fangs. Ugh. The bite can be very powerful and can cause muscle spasms and convulsions. The bite can be treated with an antivenom. Number 9 on the list, beaked sea snake. Its venom can paralyze and cause muscle damage. Its venom can also cause death with just one bite within 6 hours. The beaked sea snake is usually found in Asia and Australia. The bite can be treated with antivenom. Number 8 in the list of the top 10 most poisonous animals in the world, the Komodo dragon.
1: Oh, yeah.
0: You know about this animal? Have you heard about him?
1: Oh, sure.
0: Do you know what he looks like?
1: He looks like a prehistoric lizard.
0: That's right, Peter. It is a giant lizard, and it's measured to be about 3 meters long or 10 feet. And the Komodo dragon is found in Indonesia.
1: Another place I guess I'll never go.
0: That's right. Number 7 on the list, Death Stalker Scorpion.
1: Wow.
0: Now, if you see a picture of this, Peter, I swear it looks like some of the scorpions we see here in
1: really?
0: Palm Springs.
1: Wow.
0: They're these big...
1: claws. Pincers.
0: Right. That just look like it could grab your toe and smoosh it into pieces.
1: And the tail.
0: And the tail that's
1: ready
0: curved
1: to,
0: up. Right.
1: Yeah.
0: Well, this dangerous scorpion can be found in North Africa and the Middle East. So I guess it's not here in Palm Springs. Their sting can cause fever, convulsions, coma, and death. Stalker scorpion sting is extremely painful, but it's not able to kill a healthy adult human. Number 6 on the list of the top most poisonous animals in the world, the poison dart frog.
1: A frog?
0: Yeah.
1: Oh.
0: And if you see a picture of these things,
1: yeah.
0: They're beautiful. They're very colorful. They're only like 2 inches long.
1: Mm.
0: They're pretty little frogs, but they are poisonous. They have venom that could kill 10 adults with only a small amount of venom that could fit on a tip of a pin.
1: Shay.
0: They live in the rainforest of Central and South America. The poison lies on their vibrant skin and is capable of killing a large mammal. This frog is said to be one of the most dangerous animals
1: wow,
0: in the
1: so
0: world.
1: So no touch. Gee.
0: Yeah.
1: Another place I'm not going.
0: And have you heard of the box jellyfish?
1: No.
0: Lies 5 on our list. The box jellyfish is one of the most poisonous animals in the world. The sting of this jellyfish is so excruciating that people go into shock and die before they hit the shore.
1: Gee.
0: 5,567 people have died since 1954 from this deadly jellyfish. The box jellyfish can be found in Asia, Australia, and is commonly found in Hawaii.
1: Oh.
0: Are you going to go to Hawaii again? Go in the oceans?
1: I'm going to stay on the ship.
0: Okay. Number 4 on the list, the inland taipan.
1: Is this another lizard?
0: Snake.
1: Snake, oh yeah.
0: The
1: snake.
0: Most venomous snake. And it's found in Australia. Again, Australia. It can kill up to 100 humans or 250,000 mice with its lethal venom in just 45 minutes.
1: Gee.
0: Its venom is more dangerous than any cobra by 200 to 400 times. However, the snake is not commonly seen and has no record of human deaths. The bite of an inland taipan can be treated with antivenom. Number 3, Brazilian wandering spider. This is the most venomous spider in the world and has a reputation for killing many humans. The spider can hide inside shoes, clothing, cars, or areas in the house. Oh, my goodness. So if I'm in Brazil, I'm going to
1: stay in the hotel.
0: Shake out my shoes and my clothes. And the Brazilian wandering spider can cause immense pain and lead to a painful death. Number two on the list is the pufferfish.
1: Yeah.
0: The victims of a pufferfish die within 4 to 24 hours.
1: Yeah.
0: This is an animal, Peter, with no cure for its poison.
1: They're a delicacy, aren't they?
0: They are. Yeah. The Japanese and Koreans admire it for its meat. They remove the skin and internal organs due to those being the source of poison. But still, why would you want to eat a pufferfish?
1: I know. But sometimes the cleaning is not complete, I guess.
0: Exactly.
1: Or they throw the wrong part in your meal. Yeah.
0: The number one poisonous animal in the world, blue-ringed octopus. The blue-ringed octopus, Peter, is the size of a golf ball and could fit in your hand, but it has enough venom to kill 26 adults within minutes. It is the most dangerous animal on Earth. As neurotoxins enter a body, muscles begin to weaken and get numb. This leads to a horrible death. The blue-ringed octopus can be found in the tide pools of the Pacific Ocean from Japan to Australia.
1: Well, thanks for that, Lori. I think I will get my environmental bubble suit repaired so I can put it on before I leave the house.
0: Does that mean you're never going to travel with me to Australia or Asia?
1: I'll just have to make some wise decisions.
0: And this is Dr. Lori Kirshner encouraging you to nurture your love and compassion for the only other beings sharing our planet, the animals.

0: 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The show kicks on at midnight, and I'm loving the overwhelming support in New Orleans. 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
9: Here on the Louisiana pregame show from Ruston, we visit now with Raging Cajun head coach Mike Desima. Now, I go back to Arkansas State for just a minute. Something we didn't talk about, and I don't know if you addressed it with anybody else in the media. Last Saturday's game was pretty much penalty-free. There were very few flags thrown in that game. Both quarterbacks were very efficient throwing the football percentage-wise, and both teams, you know, did their best to get something out of the run game. And when you put all of that together, you had a game that was under 3 hours last week, and that almost never happens in college football anymore.
10: Yeah, no, I mean, it was pretty clean and penalty-free, and, you know, I think, you know, we ran the ball, you know, a little bit more than we normally do. We've been really efficient, so you're not stopping the clock a bunch. And you know, unfortunately for us, they were pretty efficient with it too. But I mean, you know, when we got in the middle of the first quarter, I kind of looked around. I was like, man, we're not going to get many possessions here. You know, the whole game ended up being that, which everyone would rather a clean game. I think that's part of the problem in college football right now. Is I think some of it's drug out too long, you know, and I think it's, you know, it's hard for people to stay invested in it, you know, whenever you've got all these stoppages. So, you know, we need to continue to play clean, continue to be efficient, and do our half of it.
9: At what point did you realize that, look, the possessions aren't going to be maybe what we thought? And how did you go ahead and adjust if necessary, if you had to adjust? At about what time of the game was that?
10: Yeah, I mean, really, it was really their first possession. You know, we went down the field in three plays and we fumble on the fourth play and they get the ball and they're kind of methodical and they're slow in and out of the huddle. And I said, I was like, you know, that's something that's hard to pick up on tape. You know, you don't see the whole huddle procedure and everything. So it was like, you know, these possessions are going to be pretty limited, you know. So we score on the next one. And then our two possessions that we really had in the second quarter, you know, on third down, we didn't convert and had to punt. So, you know, for us at halftime, that was kind of one of the things we talked about. Our guys, like, listen, you know, we have got to maximize every possession. We have got to finish with a score. You know, and that was part of the first drive in the third quarter. You know, we went for it on fourth and two, right around midfield, because it was, you know, kind of felt like, you know, if you punt the ball away the way things were going in the first half, you know, you might have another score on the board and might not have a whole lot of time left in the quarter. So, fortunately, we were able to convert. And in the second half, we were able to get points on every drive.
9: Okay, time to turn the page from one traditional rival to another, except this team, they've only played four times this century, but it's still Cajuns, it's still Louisiana Tech, it is still the oldest rivalry as far as the two schools are concerned. They played each other more than anybody else. I know that you grew up around the program and you grew up close by in New Iberia, but you've never actually faced Louisiana Tech either as a player, an assistant coach, or a head coach. But you know what it's about. What was the message to your players as you got ready to play this week? Or has it mostly been, we'll take care of that on game day, and it's been just a normal week?
10: Well, I think most of the week was pretty normal, but you know, we have a team meeting on Fridays before we get on the road, and a lot of it was about, you know, the history of this thing. You know, it's a new era in this rivalry is what we're focused on and doing our part with it. But, you know, I told them, you know, there's a lot of wrongs to make right. You know, and to me, throughout the history of this thing, you know, we've been trying to get them on the schedule for a long time. Hasn't worked out for whatever reason. You know, my only history with them is them blocking us from the Independence Bowl my senior year. You know, shared a little bit of that history with them, and, you know, never, it's never about making it about me, but just letting them know how much this game means to a lot of people. And they're pretty well aware of it. We've had a really good week of preparation. You know, we're going to play really well. They're a good team too. So we're going to have to play really well to have a chance to win. But, you know, it's something we're excited about, getting this thing started, and we need to start it the right way.
9: All right. One of the things when you talk about Louisiana Tech, you usually start with the defensive side of the football. And then when you're talking about the defensive side of the football, you really start with their linebacking core. What is it that you've seen on tape that makes those guys, those middle three guys, so good?
10: Well, I mean, they were good players coming out of high school. You know, they were all really physical players that run well. You know, what they do in this scheme, I think, highlights what they are. You know, that they play 3 yards from the line of scrimmage. You know, every play looks like a blitz. They play so aggressively. And, you know, truthfully, those three kids do a hell of a job fitting the run in their schemes that they have. They really do. I mean, it's when you watch it on tape, you can tell exactly what they're trying to do because it happens over and over and over again. And it's a really unique structure. They don't miss many tackles at the linebacker position. And they're really aggressive and they play fast, you know, and that's a recipe for success, and it has been for them. So, you know, when you play them, you have to change a lot of the blocking schemes and things like that. And challenge with it is you go through a whole week preparing for something that's really unique and different. You know, when you get out there in the game, it needs to work because, you know, it's very unique. You can't do your normal thing. You can't block things like you normally do with identifications and combinations. It is a very unique structure. So, you know, put together a good plan this week, you know, executed it well throughout the week. Obviously, your look team gives you the best look they can, but it'll be a different level of speed and physicality with their starting linebackers naturally than what we've got on scout team.
9: All right, when you go on the other side of the football, Louisiana Tech is that they've had two quarterbacks, and unfortunately, they've been having trouble keeping both of them healthy. Kukau, who handled most of it last week before getting hurt, we don't know if we're going to see him at all. But the other guy, the guy you are going to see, is a big, tall guy, and he can sling it around. And he's been a starting quarterback for them before. I know you've taken a look at both of them on tape. Talk a little bit about both of them, if you would, because it's possible you may see both.
10: Yeah, the Baker kid, I mean, they're contrasting styles for sure. You know, the Baker kid, I think, was originally their starter, kind of the way they had it coming out of camp. And he is a traditional pocket guy. You know, he stands in there and he throws it and does a good job in running their offense. They have some really good, you know, good receivers on the outside and good weapons there. They've been able to return a lot of their returning production up front on the offensive line, which is always, you know, a huge benefit for everybody. So they're able to keep them up a little bit. We got to find a way to affect them. You know, last week as a similar style of quarterback, we were able to get some thrown to us. We just weren't able to capitalize. You know, we have got to make them this week because, you know, that's a key to it. You know, part of their game is they get a lot of takeaways on defense. So we got to protect the ball, but we got to play that game and we got to be ahead in the turnover margin because they're good at getting them on the other side. On defense, we got to take advantage of the ones that we get, you know, and really just try to make it where he can't stand back there and have as much time as he wants. You know, Kukuk, that's a little bit of a different challenge because, you know, in last week against Army, he threw the ball really well and was pretty efficient with it. So, you know, I think when he's in there, you got to try to take the gimmies away a little bit. You know, you got to play tight coverage. But certainly, you know, when they drop back to pass, him getting loose is a little bit of a problem too. I mean, kick and go. So, you know, I don't know how much we'll see him. You know, it sounded like, you know, Coach Cumbie, you know, early in the week had kind of ruled him out as a starter. So I would assume it's, you know, some, you know, pretty significant what he was dealing with. But, you know, I mean, you got to be prepared for both. You know, we have all week, you know, on our scout team, we got two kind of, you know, you got Alex Munoz, which is kind of the runner, and you got Sam Altman, who's kind of the thrower. So they both, you know, every week they do, but they split a bunch of reps and, you know, try to emulate what we think we'll get.
9: All right, Coach, Dawson's going to grab you after the game, and I vote for a good bus trip home after this one tonight. Best of luck.
10: Thank you, Jay.
9: Mike Desimo on the pregame show. We'll take a timeout. We will be live from Origin Bank Field, Joe Ayer Stadium. Dawson, Brandon, and Cody will all join me right after this. This is the Louisiana pregame show from Learfield.
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9: Here in Ruston, we're about to have the display of the colors and then the national anthem. And then we're going to talk to Dawson a little bit about what's going on down on the field. But right now, here's your national anthem.

0: Your national anthem up here in Ruston. Cajuns and Bulldogs getting ready to hook it up. About 11 minutes away from kickoff. Let's go downstairs. Dawson has got a sideline report.
1: Yeah, Jay, and look, first off, the weather's beautiful. Not a cloud in the sky. It's going to be comfortable, mid-70s. It is perfect weather for football. You know, look, we talked about this rivalry, what it means, what it's going to mean going forward. I can tell you what, Tech being the first ones to host the Cajuns in football since this happened, go to hell USL, LA Tech, we're just better. Those are banners that they have displayed inside the stadium. You might expect that, you know, at the frat houses around town. Those are in the stadium right now. I can tell you this, the Cajuns players made a note of it, maybe a little nod of the head, and they're ready to play tonight.
0: And, Cody, for if you want to add a little more fuel to that fire, public address announcer said, welcome to Louisiana Tech, the crown jewel of the UL system. For tonight's game between the Louisiana Tech Bulldogs and the Lafayette Raging Cajuns. You know, I used to not like coming up here, okay, because I thought the people were arrogant and condescending and disrespectful. Guess what?
2: Check, check,
0: not
2: check.
0: Not a thing has changed.
2: Yeah, it. And, you know, when you go that far out of your way, it tells you that you're actually doing something right.
0: Right.
2: And you know, as it relates to the Cajuns and their branding. And I think you're exactly right. That's and we've and it's a shame because there are pockets of good people here.
0: Oh, yeah.
2: But the overall feel... It's been very unprofessional. And look, none of that matters. It matters to me and you and the fans. We got 60 minutes. Buckle up some chin straps and go get it.
0: Yeah, Kyle Schasberg's in his second year here at Louisiana Tech, and he does the radio play-by-play and a really, really nice guy. But he's just still learning some of the Louisiana Tech culture and stuff. Teddy Allen, who is one of the nicest human beings I know. And every time I've come up here for baseball over the last few years, he'll always fist bump me before the game and say go Louisiana.
2: Yep.
0: Teddy's just a great guy. So no, it's not all the people up here.
2: Yep. Well, to your point, he actually just did that, right? Because we actually share their booth is right next to ours, and tap the glass, you know, air five, and away we go. It's a big game, and it should be a good one. And, you know, you heard Coach Des talking in the conversation that you had and, you know, some of the challenges that that defense is going to present to itself. I'm interested to see how fast can the Cajuns identify kind of what's coming at them and whether, you know, they're able to kind of – is it a filling out period, or are they able to kind of get a grasp of it pretty quickly and go?
0: All right, we're about to find out the answers to those and lots of other questions. But right now, we'll take our final timeout. Toss of the coin is getting ready to happen, and so is Raging Cajun football. We'll return after this on the Raging Cajun Sports Network from Learfield.
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6: 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Now, along with Cody Juno and Dawson Iserloh, here's the voice of the Raging Cajuns, Jay Walker.
0: Welcome back to Ruston, everybody, Louisiana and Louisiana Tech. The Bulldogs have just come out of their facility. The Cajuns are coming down the stairs from their locker room. And we're not very far away from getting this football game underway here this evening. Kickoff hasn't happened yet, so it's not maybe not fair to say this, but I'll say it anyway. Not impressed with the crowd here. We'll see how it fills up or doesn't as this game goes by. Am impressed with the Louisiana Tech student section across the way. We'll see if they're here, how long they're here, because a lot of student sections leave at halftime. So we'll see about that. Got a little contingent of Cajun fans that have made the trip up here. But the home side, crowd not great so far. Cajuns, in the meantime, have now come down the steps, and they are running onto the field on the far side. Their captains tonight are linebacker Ethan Veal, safety Cody Jackson, and offensive lineman Caden Morrow. They'll be representing the Cajuns during the coin toss, which is going to come up in just a moment. Dawson has mentioned it's a beautiful night for football, and it is. Humidity is very low. We're going to have a little bit of wind. How much of an effect it's going to be remains to be seen. But temperature's very comfortable here in Ruston as we get ready to start tonight's contest. And we're just waiting for the teams to meet at midfield, have that coin toss, and then we're going to be ready for some football here this evening. We get closer to kickoff, everybody's heart beating a little bit faster. You know, and I don't want anybody to misunderstand me. I'm glad Louisiana Tech is in the league. I'm glad these teams are going to meet every year. I'm glad that it's happening again, because when I first started doing this, it was happening every year, right? And I don't want to disparage the folks that were in this league before Louisiana Tech that the Cajuns never lost to. But if I can quote Greg Sankey, in this particular case, it just means more.
2: Oh, there's no doubt. Everything that you just said, right? It makes all the sense in the world, financially, geographically, right? And rivalries within the conference. And yeah, this is a big one, and it feels different, you know. And we'll see how that what that means and how that translates out on the field.
0: Cajuns will be home next week against Troy. The kickoff time has been set for 4:00 for that one. A lot of folks have been talking about going to Hattiesburg in 2 weeks. Kickoff time for that game will be announced tonight on Monday. Let's go downstairs
8: for the Bulldogs,
0: and toss of the coin.
8: Champion with the Pittsburgh Steelers and a member of the 1988 Louisiana Tech Athletics Hall of Fame. Please join us in welcoming back to Ruston, Larry Anderson.
9: This is a heads and a tails.
10: This is heads, this is tails. Mr. Anderson here is going to flip the coin. Go ahead and flip it.
9: Call is tails. It is heads. Louisiana Tech, you have won the toss. Defer the second half.
11: Huh? Bulldogs defer, guys.
2: The referee got so caught up in who was flipping the coin, he forgot to ask who who was gonna, what the Cajuns wanted to call until the coin was in the air.
0: Yeah, that's exciting.
2: So Cajuns will we'll get the ball first, and I think Louisiana now two and three in coin tosses?
0: I think that's correct. Well, and we'll see what happens with this first drive, because Louisiana has scored first in every game this year. And, you know, getting off to a fast start, getting some points on the board early, just from a psychological standpoint, may mean an awful lot.
2: No, I'm with you. And again, it's against a stingy defense that's going to be, you know, that you figure is going to be a tough opponent. If you can find a way to get off to a good start, it's absolutely going to go a long way.
0: Just waiting for the teams to come onto the field, and then we'll be ready for the start of tonight's game. And, you know, we've had, well, of course, the Tech band now is in their seats across the way. And so you've got a nice crowd overall on the other side of the stadium, but here on the home side, not so much.
2: Yeah, no, I'm talking to some folks up here this week. They were hoping to get 18 to 20, and they might announce that, but they're nowhere near that that figure.
0: Yeah, no, that 18 to 20 is not going to happen. Louisiana Tech kicking team is heading out onto the field. Still waiting for the Cajun return team. Now here they come. Let's remember Ja'Cory and Norris not available tonight after an upper body injury. So Anthony Reagan is going to be the primary kick returner for the Cajuns. Hunter Ryu is listed as the kickoff man, but it's not him. No, I'm sorry, that's Anthony Reagan. Yeah.
2: Yeah, Reagan and Stephen Blanco back there.
0: Okay, Ryu getting ready to kick it off. Opening kick brought to you by Lafayette Roofing, the official roofing company of the Raging Cajuns. Big or small, they handle it all. Foot is in the football. Kick is coming down, and the Cajuns will let it go through the end zone and take it at the 25-yard line, and that is where they will start. First and 10. Lunch Winfield on the year. 844 yards, two touchdowns, and two interceptions. Cajuns, of course, will use three different running backs, and it's going to be Stephen Blanco who gets the start for the Cajuns here this evening. Ball is on the 25. Cajuns dressed all in white tonight with the white helmets, Louisiana Tech blue tops, white pants, white headgear. Two receivers to the left side, one to the right. Blanco now comes back and gets in the pocket, and the little quick pass to the outside to Blanco, who is the safety net, and he gets across the 25 to about the 28. It was Donovan Riemann who came up to make the stop. But again, on the play of about four, it's second and six. Handoff goes to Blanco's, got a seam, and he is across the 30, across the 35. That's going to be a first down.
2: They're going to stop this play. The head linesman come running in.
0: Stop the play before it happened.
2: And that's unfortunate. The Cajuns went with an outside zone right there. Something that Army did have success with last week was running outside on this Louisiana Tech defense.
1: So the down marker was incorrect, so their mess up means the Cajuns don't get that play.
0: Second down and 6 yards to go. Two receivers to the left side, two tight ends. There is the handoff to Blanco, and Blanco goes straight ahead, and he said it doesn't matter. I'll get those yardage. Those yards anyway. Tayton Rogers made the stop, but Blanco gets out to about the 38-yard line, and that's a first down for the Cajuns.
2: Cajuns continuing to use tempo here.
0: Hand off to Blanco once again, makes a man miss and gets across the 40. He's out to near the 43. It was Tayton Rogers once again that made the stop, but a pickup of five on first down. It's second and five.
2: Yeah, good cutback right there. Zone to the right, good vision to cut back against the grain as Louisiana Tech overflowed and over-pursued to that ball.
0: Strother left side, Sampson right side. J.J. Garner has come into the game at running back as the Cajuns load the pistol. Tight end comes in motion. There's the give, and whistles are going to stop the play. Cajuns are going to get hit with a false start. It's Jacoby Isom, the right guard, who's going to get flagged for the flinch. And instead of second and five, it'll be second and 10.
2: Just can't have those pre-snap penalties to put you back behind the chains.
0: Cajuns left four wide receivers in the pattern with Garner the running back. Jensen goes in motion, lines up tight on the right side. Winfield quickly gets the pass off and the catch, and the Cajuns are off to the races. Throw 50, 40, down to the 30, down to the 20. Welcome back, Shelton Sampson, as the Cajun wide receiver with his first catch of the year. He is all the way down to the Louisiana Tech 21-yard line.
2: Yeah, good block right there by Cooper Fordham to spring him. The Tech read that little stop screen, and they jumped it, but they were too quick to it. And by the time Shelton was then able to get through things, there was nobody back there.
0: From the 21, it's first and 10. Two receivers left, one right. Snap. Winfield's going to keep it himself. He's down to the 15. Makes a man miss. He's down to the 10 to about the 9-yard line. That's going to be a first down. Tayden Rogers made the stop, but Louisiana's got it first and goal.
2: Quarterback sweep all the way right there. Bunch just goes off the right side.
0: So they mark it at the 10. It's first down and goal. Tristan Rogers is in the game. He's going to go wide to the left side. There'll be a slot man on the left as well. Two tight ends. And Garner, the running back. And we're going to have another whistle and another false start.
2: They're going to get the right tackle, George Jackson. Chapel came in motion, and he went to set back, and he kind of slipped.
0: And that flinch may have been what made George Jackson flinch.
2: Yeah.
0: So first and goal from the 15.
2: And it just kind of fell over, too far out over his knees. The second time now the Cajuns are behind the sticks here.
0: Garner will line up in the shotgun formation, two receivers wide to the left. Winfield back to throw, in some trouble. Now he's scrambling, rolling to his left, and he'll be down at about the 12-yard line. And that will bring up a second and goal from the 12.
2: What do we know? They're saying he's fumbled. He was down.
0: Alonzo Jackson. And they're saying that Winfield fumbled the football.
2: So he got taken to the ground. I thought he was down. We'll see. Maybe he was on top of the defender. Tech gets some pressure from the left side. Yeah, he's down. Unless we're seeing it from the other side, he's down. And this...
1: Well, guys, I didn't have a good angle, but I can tell you Lunch did not get up and kind of question the call.
2: Well,
1: he just they're
2: not.
1: Sat down and jogged off.
2: And look, they're not. Yeah, they're not reviewing this. So we've gone to a commercial break here.
0: All right, so we have a timeout, 10:57 to go in the first. Louisiana nothing, Louisiana Tech nothing. This is Louisiana football from Learfield.
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0: So the Cajuns put together a 61-yard drive, but it goes for naught as Lunch Winfield is called for a fumble. Louisiana Tech recovers at their own 13-yard line, and that's where the Bulldogs are going to play first and 10 as we get ready to come back to play. Raging Cajun football brought to you by the folks with Cajun Country Rice. Cajun Country Rice, that's the rice that Cajuns look for. It's locally grown, university loved. It makes a winning meal. Cajun Country Rice, the official rice of the Raging Cajuns. Blake Baker will be the quarterback for Louisiana Tech. Played just a few snaps last week. Dylan Brooks will be the running back. Tech, like the Cajuns, will do running backs by committee.
2: Very similar offenses. Tech's going to be a lot of 11 and 12 personnel. They got two tight ends on the field right now. Jalen Mickens is their big play wide receiver, second in the conference in receptions.
0: And they got to watch Eli Finley, one of the tight ends. He's a good one. Snapping on first down. Baker wants to throw, and he gets the pass to the right sideline, and that is complete across the 20 to about the 23 to Brooks coming out of the backfield. Going to be good enough for a first down for Louisiana Tech. Lake Bates came up from his safety position to make the stop, but there's a gain on the play of 11 yards out to the 24, first and 10.
2: Well, they tried to take a shot on the first play. Two deep crossers off of play action. Cajuns did a good job, forced them to check it down.
0: Man comes in motion from right to left, lines up in a slot on the left side. Baker hands the ball off to Brooks, and Brooks is stutter steps his way through a hole across the 30 to the 31. Chase Edwards made the tackle for the Cajuns, but a good gain on first down, a gain of 7, second and 3.
2: Settle in if you're the Cajuns defense right here after the sudden change.
0: Two receivers left, one to the right. Tight end is offset on the right-hand side. And that tight end, Finley, goes in motions, now offset on the left. There's the handoff to Brooks, and the Cajuns have got him corralled and dropped back at the 29. That's Chase Edwards. They're going to mark him at the 30, so a loss on the play. It will be third and 4.
2: Yeah, great job right there, just getting across the face of his man, chasing that down from the backside. Lance Williams also in there first. It forced the tailback to kind of stop, allowing Chase Edwards to get there.
0: Two receivers left, one to the right. Shotgun formation, ball inside the left hash. Baker back to throw, looks to the right side, passes out, pass is caught. But that's going to be short of the first down. Jalen Minkins, their number one receiver, Brent Gordon Jr., came up and tackled him. It's going to be fourth down and a yard, and the punting unit will come on for Louisiana Tech.
2: Yeah, and the Cajuns doing something that they haven't done all year. Brent Gordon Jr. is following Jalen Mickens. We're in man coverage right there. So wherever the two 11s will be on each other all night, best receiver against the best corner that the Cajuns have.
0: Lexington Matthews is the punter for Louisiana Tech on fourth and one. Kick is away. Gordon is going to be sent all the way back, and that ball is going to go into the end zone. And that is going to be a punt of 67 yards. But the net will be 47, and the Cajuns will play from the 20. First and 10 when we come back. 8:37 left to play first quarter. Louisiana nothing. Tech nothing. This is Louisiana football from Learfield.
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0: Cajuns and Bulldogs, there's no score with 8 minutes 37 seconds left to play in the first quarter. Let's go downstairs. Dawson's got a sideline report.
1: Well, Jay, one good sign. We talked about this Cajuns offensive line, and they did a great job opening up some holes on that first possession. Of course, it ended with the fumble, which is what you have to avoid. But early on, the point of attack is being won by Louisiana, and you're going to hope that continues here as you get the football back with a chance to repeat what you did on the first drive, minus the turnover at the end.
0: All right, they'll start at the 20-yard line, first down, when we come back to play. Well, number one, Texas, falling today to Oklahoma in the Red River rivalry. It's not what they used to call
2: it. It's not what they used to call it. We actually stayed on the Red River.
0: Yes, we did. Yes, we did.
2: Last night, went out and had a cup of coffee on a balcony overlooking it this morning, as a matter of fact. What a day weather-wise we've had.
0: It's been great. So first down, 10 yards to go. Cajuns will play from their 20. J.J. Garner will be the running back. Cajuns will send, they got to wait for the TV to come back, but the Cajuns will have one receiver on the left side and two on the right. And tight end will be on the left, on the right-hand side with the ball on the left hash. On first down, Winfield rolling to his right. Passes out, passes caught. Trying to spin out of a tackle is Garner. He's going to get a couple of yards, and that's it. It was Zarek Hill who came up from his linebacker spot to make the play. They're going to give him about a yard and a half. Second down, we'll call it 8.
2: Yeah, Cajuns go to the bootleg that time, and Lunch's pass just slightly behind the back out in the flat. If he gets it out in front, he's able to run. But you see how good of a tackling team this Tech ball club is.
0: Two receivers left side, one to the right. This is a pistol formation play as the give is to Garner. Garner going around the right side will get swarmed down after about a one-yard gain. It was Jannard Lockhart that came up to make the stop. Short gain on the play. Now it's going to be third and long.
2: And now here comes the exotic packages that you're going to see from Louisiana Tech. Expect some pressure identifying where that comes from. Is going to be the big challenge for the Cajuns offensive line and quarterback Lunch Winfield here.
0: Third down. Man goes in motion. Winfield back to throw. Lunch rolling to his right in some trouble. Passes away, and the pass is caught. 39-yard line. That's Shelton Sampson, and that'll be a Raging Cajun first down.
2: Good job with Shelton to keep those feet in. Tech opted not to bring pressure that time, dropped 8, and then eventually as Lunch broke the pocket, they brought a linebacker down, forcing him to get rid of that ball.
0: First down and 10 from the 39-yard line. Cajuns have two tight ends, receivers left and right, Stephen Blanco in the game at running back on first down. And a whistle. They are going to do the video review on the catch by Sampson.
2: And the review took forever, and the Cajuns took forever. I guess Louisiana is confident that he was in bounds because there was no urgency from the Cajuns.
1: Yeah, I'm with you, Cody. You got to get that snap off because, you know, that's a third down conversion, obviously. If this gets overturned, you're punting the football, whereas if you take a slightly, you know, play that's not all the way what you want it, but you get it off, that's your better scenario.
2: Well, not only that, but it was a big play. The Cajuns usually like to go tempo after that. We saw them go tempo on the whole first drive, and they really slowed it down here. Now, I'll say this. Based off of what we're seeing, I haven't seen a clear angle one way or the other. And so hopefully they don't have anything to overturn it. But the fact that they did at least decide to stop it.
0: I think if they're gonna stop it that late,
2: they feel like they've seen something.
0: Yes. But we shall find out in just a moment.
2: Well, we lost our feed here in the booth. So we don't have a replay anymore.
0: All right. It will be a first down, Cajuns from the 39-yard line.
2: So upheld, so they didn't confirm it.
0: We don't confirm anymore in college football. Right. It's either upheld or it's reversed.
2: There we go. That's why they didn't confirm it.
0: That's correct.
1: You already see the impact, guys, by the way, of what Six can do if he's healthy.
2: No doubt.
0: Anthony Reagan will be the running back. Cajuns will send two wide receivers to the right-hand side. Ball on the right hash. We're in a pistol right now. And now they'll shift into the shotgun. Snap to Winfield. Reagan gets the ball, but they've got Reagan behind the line of scrimmage. Donovan Ryman. Throws Reagan for almost a five-yard loss. It'll be second down.
2: Yeah, Cajuns try to go to a sweep to the outside, and Reagan from that defensive end position just screamed.

0: Again, well, for the first time.
1: It was a low throw. They are not going quick. They're huddling.
2: Tech showing a three-man front, but they'll bring those linebackers from just about everywhere on a passing down, and it's third down right now. Third and eight, Blanco is the running back. Snap to Winfield. They only rush three. Winfield steps up in the pocket, but he's going to be tackled at the line of scrimmage. Jacob Bradford came up from his spot to make the tackle, and on fourth down, the Cajuns will have to kick it away with 5 minutes and 10 seconds left to play in the first half, and yeah, no score.
1: It was a design quarterback draw, second straight, third and long. We see Tech opt to play coverage, and that's just the speed of their linebackers recognizing that.
2: Derek Lachulis. There is the snap and a good end under end kick, and he does not call for the fair catch. Be snowed under at about the 15-yard line, and that's where Tech will play it.
1: Back judge missed a clear block in the back through his beanbag to indicate where the punt was caught, but not the yellow hanky.
2: We've got a timeout on the field, 4:38 left to play in the first. Your score, Louisiana Tech nothing, Louisiana nothing. This is Louisiana football from Learfield.
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2: 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Louisiana Tech will have the football at their own 15-yard line when we come back to play. First down in a scoreless football game here in Ruston.
1: You saw the speed of the Tech defense on display on that last drive. Putting the Cajuns behind the chains and then just not letting number seven get loose. And so, you know, early on in last week's ball game, Tech gave up some runs outside to Army. They were able to eventually kind of get that squared away. The Cajuns tried to get the ball outside again on that drive. So now we'll see the check that we've seen the Tech adjustments. Now we'll see what the Cajuns do next time that they get the ball. Defensively, Louisiana, another opportunity here to get the ball back over to that offense, but Cajuns J have now fumbled the ball 9 times and lost 5 of them this season, and you just cannot continue to give the football away.
2: Old Dominion beat Appalachian State today 10-3. James Madison and Georgia Southern in a weather delay. Coastal Carolina taking on Marshall, and Coastal with an early 10-0 lead up in the beautiful state of West Virginia. Dylon Brooks will be the running back on first down. Wide receiver goes in motion left to right. Baker back to throw. Passes out. Passes caught. Out to the 34-yard line. That's Talon Chetron. And Tech moves the football out to the 33. A gain of 18 on the play. It's first down and 10.
1: Yeah, Jake St. Andre just kind of too slow to getting back to that drop zone.
2: Man comes in motion once again, this time jet sweep, but the Cajuns have got that one sniffed out as Jake St. Andre gets a hold of Shedrock and throws him for a loss of 2 at his second and 12. No score, 3:57 left to play in the first quarter. Two receivers to the left side. One to the right, tight end on the right. Man comes in motion. Baker back to throw, little tunnel screen, and that's complete. Out across the 40, close to a first down. That Shetrock again.
1: Gets the Cajuns in a blitz right there. Perfect play call. They fake it to Mickens coming in motion out in the flat and then throw the tunnel screen back underneath it.
2: And that's good enough for a first down at the 43-yard line. Receivers left and right, two tight ends, and two backs. And on first down, the handoff is going to go to Sergio Snyder. And Snyder has got good yardage. He goes into Cajun territory, and he's going to have a first down at the 47-yard line.
1: Tech just being more physical than the Cajuns right now. Finishing blocks downfield. Second straight play. A Cajun defender gets just driven into the dirt.
2: Split backs once again. No tight end in the game. Wide receivers one left, two right. Baker wants to throw. Looking deep, and now to his safety valve, but it is dropped. It was Brooks coming out of the backfield, but that pass is incomplete. Micah Johnson was coming up to cover on the play. It'll be second and 10 at the Cajun 47-yard line. 2:25 left to play in the first.
1: Again, Tech looking to take a deep shot down the field. The Cajuns do a good job not letting anybody get loose back there. Cajuns showing a lot of pressure right now.
2: Brooks is going to be the running back. One receiver left, two to the right. Tight end is on the right-hand side. Shotgun formation, ball on the left hash.
1: Now they'll back out of it.
2: Baker back to throw. Hit almost as he was throwing, but he passes complete to Shetron again. And that's going to be a first down for Louisiana Tech as they move deeper into Cajun territory at the 26-yard line.
1: Yeah, just a deep square into Cajun. It's just a fraction late of getting to Baker. But found a soft spot in that zone.
2: Four wide receivers, two to either side. Brooks is the running back. Snap to Baker. Handoff goes to Brooks, and Brooks has got little or nothing as Lance Williams came up to make the play. No gain. It will be second and 10.
1: Just inside zone right there. Good job by the Cajuns. We'll get some fresh defensive linemen into the ball game.
2: Receivers one left, two right. Tight end is offset on the right-hand side. Brooks is the running back. Ball just inside the left hash. Snap to Baker. There's a pitch.
1: Pass.
2: And
1: pass.
2: It's going to be a pass, and he's got a man open. Threw it behind him, but the ball is caught at about the 11. That's Shetron again.
1: We saw Tech last week throw that play for a touchdown. You got to keep your eyes peeled at all times.
2: If that throws on the money, it might have been a touchdown. As it was, they had to go ahead and scramble, catch it.
1: Maury Nealon, once he realized that he actually slipped.
2: Three receivers all to the left side. Tight end is on the right. Baker back to throw, pumps, now looks in a little trouble, and he's going to be corralled and dropped at about the 7. Cody Jackson was the man who made the stop. Ball is at the 7. It'll be second and goal, and they can run another play before the end of the first quarter if they desire. But they don't have to.
1: Cajuns were in man coverage right there. Did a good job here in this condensed area. Cajuns showing man again. Now we're going to get a false start.
2: That Shetron, who's been catching passes, and this time he flinched. And that'll be a 5-yard penalty. It'll make it second and goal and now outside the 10-yard line at about the 12. Clock is running, and Louisiana Tech will not run a play, and that'll be the end of the first quarter. Cajun turnover, really the difference. Otherwise,